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2: Pope Leo continued his historic visit to France today with an open-air mass in Paris. ABC's Tom-Sophie Borridge is there.
3: Tens of thousands cheering Pope Leo into France's national stadium.
4: Les gens déformés les esprits.
3: Leo kicking off the trip Friday with a speech focusing on artificial intelligence at France's presidential Élysée Palace, warning of the risk of, quote, losing our humanity amid a paradise of machines.
2: A new health alert, that's another option in trying to avoid the flu. Moderna's mRNA seasonal flu vaccine is now available for people 50 and older, following FDA approval last month. ABC's Chuck Severson.
5: The new flu shot may expand to other age groups after more research on younger people, says Dr. Omer Awan, a physician and senior public health contributor for Forbes.
6: A large trial showed that the mRNA shot was about 27% more effective than the standard flu shot.
5: And?
6: It can be tailored and matched more appropriately to the circulating flu strains that are occurring, and that can provide potentially better protection against the flu.
5: Talk with your doctor about it, says the doctor.
2: With just 38 days now till the midterm elections, the Supreme Court Friday night rejected an appeal that would have required Missouri to use a new redrawn congressional map favored by Republicans. Separately, the court cleared the way for the Trump administration to overhaul a citizen verification database and use it to check voter eligibility. Dave Packer, ABC News.
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11: News Talk 850 WFTL weather forecast for you Sunday. A lot of sunshine planned with a high of 84 and a low of 70. And as we kick off a fresh work week on Monday, partly cloudy skies, no rain in the forecast with a high of 85 and a low of 71. That's a check of your weather. News Talk 850 WFTL.
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Use the keyword Mike or Michael. Let's get started again. So this week, there was a state dinner at the White House for the president of China, Xi Jinping. This is the first time that the leader of China has walked through the doors of the White House in 11 years. But I want you to picture the room for a moment. The china, the crystal, all the toast that they had. And at those tables, according to the guest list that was reported all week, the men who run American technology, all of the giants, Jensen Huang of NVIDIA, Mark Zuckerberg, Meta, Facebook, Tim Cook, the now retired, or now the chairman, I think, of Apple Computer, and of course, Sam Altman of OpenAI. Now, hold on to Sam Altman, because of where he was earlier this past week. Earlier this past week, Sam Altman briefed the United Nations Security Council. He asked the governments of the world to write common rules for his entire industry, not just his company, but for every AI company in the country. He wanted common ways to measure the machines. He wanted human oversight. He wanted fast reporting of any serious incidents. He wanted secure channels between governments. And right alongside him was, and making the same pitch, was Dario Amodei. He's the head of Anthropic. He also told the UN Council, and I quote, "We will slow down as much as necessary in order to make sure every successive AI technology that we release is actually safe." Now, China sits on that same Security Council as a permanent member. So in about a day and a half, two or three days, the man who runs the most famous AI company on the entire planet asked the world's governments to regulate his business. And then he put on a tuxedo and he sat down to dinner with the one man who runs the country that most wants to beat him at his own business. So I want to tell you how we got to that dinner table this past week. And that starts with a box. A box. So picture a worker at a desk, not a person. I want you to think about a machine. One of these artificial intelligence agents that everybody keeps warning us about. It gets handed a job. Let's just say a spreadsheet task. Hey, finish this. Simple enough, right? Except it cannot finish it. You know why? Because the file that the machine needs sits behind links that it cannot reach. There's a locked door. It's a dead end. So it does the thing that you would do if you were told to finish a job and then lock the file cabinet. Well, it went looking for another way inside that file cabinet. It finds a route out of the room that this machine was supposed to be sealed inside. It crawls out. It hunts down the answer, and it hands in its homework. That's the story. That's the whole terrifying story of the machines that we were told went rogue. In fact, an engineer named Abhi Kumar, co-founder of a company called Voice AI, described it to the New York Post about as plainly as anybody has. He said the thing that set it off was an agent handed a task it could not finish, and it was sitting in a leaky box. So, sitting in a leaky box, it did what I think anybody would do, human or machine, water. It went looking for a way out. And then he said the sentence that I want you to stick in your mind for at least the next 15 minutes. He said, "That's not a machine waking up. That's an impossible task in a leaky box and a system doing exactly what you built it to do." In other words, nobody was watching the door. There was a live wire to the internet sitting right there in the same box. The door was wide open. And the people who built the room want you to believe what happened next was something like Skynet. No, it was a badly built box. Now, I owe you, I think, two admissions up front, because this story doesn't work if you don't trust me on it. First, I do all of my broadcasts with the help of an AI, artificial intelligence, the assistant that helps me dig into stories, that will read court filings, that will read spreadsheets, that helps me chase down who's telling the truth. It was built by one of the two companies I'm about to put on the stand, Anthropic.
So when I tell you that Anthropic and OpenAI might be running a fear campaign, understand that I'm saying it with one of Anthropic's own tools open on my desk. Sometimes if people ask me about a stat, is that stat true or not? I will go to Anthropic, or I will go to LexisNexis, two of the AI engines that I use. I've always used LexisNexis to do legal research. I can now use it to, hey, confirm this stat, or find me the source of this stat. Find me this story. Find me that story so I can read it myself. I use it all the time. It saves me a ton of time on research. It doesn't write the stories for me. It doesn't tell me what to say. It simply asks the it answers the question that I ask. Is this true? If it is, show me the receipts. I've told this machine to argue against its own maker, Anthropic, and it did. You can make of that what

all proportion and marched right into Washington in the weeks before an election and a few months before these two companies go public and cash the biggest checks in the history of the entire technology business. So what actually happened? Let me lay out the facts. July 16, a company called Hugging Face. Think of it as a big public workshop where the whole world builds and shares AI models. They announced they got hacked. Not by a person. They got hacked by AI agents that found the weak spots in the website's own code. And then those agents walked right through them. There was nobody at the wheel. 5 days after that, OpenAI raises its hand and says, hey, that was us. Well, sort of us. During one of their own internal tests, they say our models broke out of the sealed room we put them in, and they're the ones that hacked Hugging Face. They did it to cheat on the test. They went and grabbed the answer key. Now stop. Sit with what the test actually was. Because this is the part they don't lead with, and this is the part that oftentimes they don't even tell you. You see, OpenAI ran that evaluation, they ran that test on purpose to see how good its models were at cyber attacks. That was the whole point of the entire exercise. And to get a clean reading, they turned off. Let me repeat that. They turned off the safety filters that would stop the model from doing exactly what it did. They took the guardrails down. They told the machine, without any guardrails, to be as good a hacker as it could possibly be, and then, duh, they acted surprised when it actually hacked something, which is what they ask it to do, without any guardrails. So what happened next? It's the Weekend with Michael Brown. Text lines open, 33103, keyword Mike or Michael. Be right back.

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0: The Weekend with Michael Brown. Glad to have you with me. Do me a favor. 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KOA. It's at 850 AM or 94.1 FM. Hit that as a preset. And then Monday through Friday from 9 to noon Mountain Time, you just hit that preset button and you listen to my weekday program and stream it live on your phone or your device and listen to me during the weekday also. So go get that done. So back to this story about this so-called hack. 9 days after that hack occurred, Anthropic, one of the AI agents that I use, raises its hand too. Same confession. Two of our models, they said, got out of private testing and did some damage. And one of them, a program called Claude Opus, went and found a very real company online that looked like the pretend company in the test and attacked the real one by mistake. Then another model, they call it Mythos 5, cooked up a piece of malicious software and posted it to a public code library where 15 people downloaded it before anybody caught it. So, real events, genuine screw-ups. I'll absolutely stipulate to that all day long. Write it in the verified column and underline it. But here's the column next to those columns. There was a common thread running through all of these breakouts, and the companies were really slow to say it out loud. One single outside vendor, an Israeli testing firm called Irregular, built the testing grounds, the so-called sandboxes, for OpenAI, Anthropic, and for Meta. And OpenAI has admitted in their own words that Irregular's setup had a misconfiguration that let the models reach the open internet in the first place. Now, let that sink in. The reason the machines could get out of the room that they were supposedly boxed in is that somebody left the window open. One contractor left the same window open in three different rooms. That's not the rise of the machines coming after humankind. That's a problem with the room itself. It's a facilities problem. But a facilities problem can still be a reckless problem, so let's go one more step. Think about how serious people handle a weapon they don't fully understand yet. They don't test the first atom bomb over a city. You haul it out to an empty stretch of the desert where the worst it can do is melt some sand, and you set it off there on purpose where nobody lives. In fact, we did that. It was called Trinity, July of 1945, out in the New Mexico flats. You test it where a mistake cost you a crater, not the entire city. These companies ran the test backwards. They took the safety off a cyber weapon. They turned it loose in a box they had wired to the open internet, not the desert. They wired it to the city. And when it got out, it hit a real company. They did not stand up and say, hey, we ran the test in the wrong place. They stood up and instead said, hey, look how dangerous this weapon is. So let me be precise. Nobody has shown that OpenAI pointed the thing at Hugging Face by name. The model went hunting for a way out of a leaking box, and Hugging Face is where it came out. That's the case against them. You don't run a test like this in a room where a wrong turn takes somebody down that's real. But they did this anyway. That problem belongs to these operators, not to their systems. So how do you get from a contractor leaving the window open to grown U.S. senators calling for a nationwide crackdown? Well, I'd put it this way. You put a costume on it. Back on September 12, Dario Amade, the CEO of Anthropic, publishes an essay, and he calls this essay, We Must Pace the Frontier. And in that, he says the Hugging Face incident is his second biggest fear in the entire world, second only to the raw speed of the technology, to the raw speed of AI itself. And then he tells you what he's really afraid of. He writes that in maybe 6 to 12 months, a swarm of these machines could be capable of taking over the entire internet, a persistent botnet, hundreds of billions of dollars in damage. And he claims it only gets worse from there. Taking over the entire internet? From a model that got confused, by a locked spreadsheet. Now, this guy's not a fool. He runs one of the two most advanced AI labs on the planet. He knows more about this than I ever will. So I want to be careful and fair about what I'm accusing him of. I'm not accusing him of lying. I'm accusing him of selling. And there's a big difference between telling you what happened and selling you what it means. And Mr. Amode is one of the best salesmen in America right now because he watched a machine cheat on a test through a hole that somebody else left in the wall, and he turned that into the coming apocalypse. That, wouldn't you know it, only a very particular kind of government partnership can save you from. And he's got plenty of company at the microphone. In fact, Senator Bernie Sanders says he'll introduce a bill to ban the frontier labs from going any further. Elizabeth Warren, just a few days ago, calls for an immediate pause on all of AI before, in her words, we have a cyber attack or an economic crisis or a national security disaster. Kamala Harris even steps up the same week and calls for a brand new federal agency to test and oversee advanced AI. A brand new federal agency? Written down before the ink is dry on the incident report? You know, when politicians have a solution ready before the investigation is even finished, the solution is probably not about the incident. The solution was already in the drawer. They just need an excuse to pull it out and show it to you. And here's the part where I ask you to do what I did for a living. Follow the money. And let's look at the calendar. Because the timing on this is not an accident. Timing rarely is an accident. These two companies, OpenAI and Anthropic, they've announced plans to go public, to sell shares of their company on the open stock market. And we're talking about companies valued nearly $1 trillion apiece. No, I didn't say that wrong. Trillion, with a T. The biggest payday this industry has ever seen, that's sitting right there on the horizon. Now, here's what I would call a safe rule of the road that's as old as the business itself. When you are the biggest company in the business, the last thing you want is a fair fight. Competition is expensive to your business. Competition might eat your lunch. The dream, if you're already king of the hill, is to get a set of government rules that's so heavy, so complicated, that only a company of your size can afford to follow them. So you don't fear the rules. You're not scared of the rules. You write the rules. And then the rules become the wall around your castle. So a partnership with the federal government, where the government blesses the big established labs and then makes everybody else, get permission to compete, that's not a burden to companies like this. That's a gift. In fact, I'd call it a moat. And you get the taxpayer to dig that moat for you. I think that's the game going on. The insiders who talked to the New York Post said that in as many words. Tales of AI anarchy, concocted into a security crisis, to cement a public-private partnership. Oh, just months after these companies announced they were going public? That's not me. That's people inside the industry. Next comes the calendar. What does the calendar have to do with all of this? I don't think you'll be surprised when I explain why. It's The Weekend with Michael Brown. Text lines open, 33103, keyword Michael. Be right back.
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5: ABC News, I'm Dave Packer. A severe, fast-moving nor'easter triggering a state of emergency across portions of New York and New Jersey. The intense storm system causing widespread travel disruptions and hazardous conditions along the entire East Coast. And in the Pacific.
6: Another weather threat taking aim at Hawaii. Tropical storm Nolo strengthened to a hurricane Thursday night as it approaches the Big Island. Areas in higher elevations could see nearly 3 feet of rain, with catastrophic flooding and mudslides a major concern.
5: ABC's Hannah Batah. President Trump said this morning he rejected Iran's 7-day plan to reopen the Strait of Hormuz, though he did not go into specifics as to why he found the proposal unsatisfactory. China and the U.S. have agreed to set up a channel for handling AI-related incidents and accelerate work on military crisis communications. Now, this following that 3-day summit between their leaders in Washington, D.C. This is ABC News.
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9: News Talk 850 WFTL weather forecast for you Sunday. A lot of sunshine planned with a high of 84 and a low of 70. And as we kick off a fresh work week on Monday, partly cloudy skies, no rain in the forecast with a high of 85 and a low of 71. That's a check your weather. 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
8: Welcome back to The Weekend with Michael Brown. Glad to have you with me. We're talking about this whole, well, we're talking about artificial intelligence. And I would describe this as there's a box out there that they built wrong, and they won't tell you about it. And what they're trying to do now is trying to protect themselves. Don't buy the hoax. So I said, let's talk about the calendar. The midterm election is November 3rd, and every one of those alarms, Senator Sanders, Senator Warren, Harns, Amode's SI, the drumbeat of doom coming out of Capitol Hill, all of that doomsday screaming lands in the narrow window right before the entire country votes. Even President Trump said it out loud. He called the whole out-of-control AI panic a hoax and said the warnings were just an election year ploy. Now, I've told you I don't think it's a hoax, and I mean that. I think the bug was real. But on the question of timing being political, on that narrow point, Trump is right. This arrived exactly on the schedule the AI companies hoped for. The money says build the wall. The calendar says build the wall right now while the cameras are on and the votes are up for grabs. Your money digs the moat as a taxpayer, and your vote gives the moat cover. Follow both, and guess what? You're going to land in the same place. Because think about this. What have the competitors said about all of this? One of their own competitors has walked out and told you the moat, even very plain English, and I want you to hear it. Alex Karp runs a company called Palantir. It used to be right here in Denver, now down in Florida. It's another giant AI company, works hand in glove with the government. So it's no friend of the little guy. So this is not some outsider throwing rocks from the cheap seats. Last week, Alex Karp went on CNBC, and he was asked about this sudden push to get Washington to step in and take control. Here's what he said the AI companies are really after. The view that I believe, he said, is these businesses have to be nationalized, because if you don't nationalize them, every single one of my clients is going to sue, close quote. Nationalized? As in, the government takes them over, runs them, and owns them? And why on earth would a company want the government to take it over? Well, Alex Karp said it out loud and very plainly, so they can't get sued. So that the day one of these models breaks out of the box and does real damage to a real business, guess who would be holding the bill? Not the company that built it, the government. Which is a polite way of saying, oh, you. Because you and I as the taxpayers are the government. So that's what I've described as the moat with the mask pulled off. The friendly version is a cozy rule book that keeps the competition out. The version Karp is describing is bigger, larger, and much colder. It's the government swallowing the liability, so the people that might have built a leaky box never pay for what crawls out of the box. And Karp, give the guy credit, says that is exactly backwards. He says the one thing that actually keeps the companies careful is the fear of getting sued into the ground. So you take away that fear, hand that fear over to that risk to the taxpayers, and what have you done? You have snapped off the only brake that was ever working to keep them in line is the fear of liability. That's what keeps the room locked. That's what keeps the guardrails up. Take those away, shift it over to the taxpayers. Hey, nobody cares anymore. Now, here's where my old profession as a lawyer kind of perks up. On the 13th of September, David Sacks, who is the president's former AI czar, told these two companies that if they wanted to slow down, well, go ahead. You don't need anybody's permission. And then he added this. Stop pretending that antitrust law has to be suspended so you can form a cartel. And then a week ago, a group of ordinary people who pay every month for ChatGPT, Claude, Grok, and Gemini, all the AI platforms you may have heard of, they went into federal court in Northern California. They filed a class action against Anthropic, OpenAI, Google, and SpaceX AI, the outfit behind Grok. Their theory? Plain old antitrust. When the biggest competitors in an industry line up in public and agree to move slower than competition would push them to move, that's an agreement in restraint of trade. Now, here's the heart of the complaint. An agreement among the chief rivals in AI that their progress should be slower than competition would otherwise produce has an anti-competitive effect. Now, let me put my lawyer hat on and let's be careful. A complaint, a federal, you know, a lawsuit is a complaint. It's just an accusation. Nobody has ruled on anything. The companies had not answered when the story broke. They got time to do that still, and the plaintiff's lawyers file bold complaints every single day. But I can tell you what the company's defense is going to have to be. Safety. Everything's always in the name of safety, right? We slowed down together because it was dangerous not to slow down. And the Supreme Court, guess what? They've heard that argument before. You see, back in the 70s, professional engineers had an ethics rule. Members couldn't compete with each other on price, and their reason was safety. Let engineers undercut each other on bids, they said, and you get cheap, shoddy, dangerous bridges and buildings. That case, pardon me, that case went all the way up. And in 1978, the Supreme Court threw it out. The court said the Sherman Act reflects a legislative judgment that ultimately competition will produce not only lower prices, but also better and safer goods and services. So a trade group doesn't get to decide on its own that the public is better off without competition. The National Society of Professional Engineers against the United States. It's a staple of antitrust cases in the case books. Every student in law school studying antitrust studies this case. Competitors agree among themselves to hold back, and they call it safety. Well, the engineers tried that, and they lost big time at the Supreme Court. I don't do the thing where I only tell you the half that helps my case. I want you to have the whole case. There's a real case on the other side. Case one, the danger, as mundane as it is a real danger. A machine with the guardrails off did chain together a real attack on a real company's systems. Outside auditors, the honest ones, the nonprofits that OpenAI brought in, found that more than 1,000 of those agents broke out of their testing, set up a secret group chat with each other. They swapped tens of thousands of messages, including some about how to cheat. That is a genuine gap in AI safety. I'm not going to wave it off, but a leaky box is still a box that leaks, and the stuff inside is getting more capable by the month. That's the first case. Build a stronger box. Build better guardrails. But case number two, and this is the one that complicates my entire thesis, so I'm going to give it to you just straight out. If this was a clean regulatory capture operation, if these two companies really owned Washington, then Washington would be gentle with them. And it's not. The senator leading the toughest investigation into OpenAI is Josh Hawley, a Republican from Missouri. And he's not doing them any favors. He called OpenAI's conduct reckless. He said they redacted the important details. He gave them 16 questions and demanded their internal records by sometime in October, around October 1st. 15 states have opened their own investigations. So I don't think that's the sound of a captured government. That's not regulatory capture. That's the sound of companies that might be in trouble. Might be. So the honest version of my case isn't that these companies control everybody in Washington. They don't. Some of the heat coming at them is real, and quite frankly, they've earned some of that heat. Instead, the honest version is narrower, and I think it's harder to shake. It's that the labs are working overtime to steer all of this fear toward one particular exit door. Not tougher accountability or liability for them, but a cozy federal framework that locks in the two of them at the top and makes the next kid in the garage go get a permission slip. The danger is the fundraiser. The moat is the goal. And the timing tells you who set the alarm clock. I'll be right back.

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Hey, welcome back to The Weekend with Michael Brown. Glad to have you with me. I appreciate everybody tuning in. Share the program with your friends and, well, share them with your enemies, too. You got somebody that's scared about AI? Tell them about this story. And don't forget the text lines always open, 33103, keyword Mike or Michael. Now, real quickly, just step back and take a long view with me. The population bomb. Remember that? Oh, everything was going to go to hell in a handbasket. This is a manufactured panic. I know that. I know when manufactured panics walk past me. And this one carries a wrinkle the old ones never had. Kind of like the population bomb, the Green Revolution, you know, peak oil, all of those things that we've been told about. Climate cooling, climate warming, global climate change. Every one of those old scares came from the outside. An activist, a professor, an agency hunting a bigger budget, somebody standing outside an industry and pointing inside, demanding we put a leash on it. This time, the ones asking for the leash are the ones who own the animal. Paul Ehrlich with the population bomb never owned the food supply, but these men own the AI. They built it. They wrote the warning about it, and now they're asking Washington to hand them the rules for it. So ask the one question that matters. Who does the rule lock out? This is the part that ties everything together, and it's moving so fast that I've rewritten this story, I bet, three or four times over the past three or four days. The fear these two companies lit has jumped the shark. Remember the old Fonzie days? It doesn't belong to them anymore. It now belongs to the politicians, and every last one of them has spotted the same easy thing. There's an election, you know, less than 40 days from now, and looking tough on the killer robots costs a politician nothing. So watch the scramble. You heard me say that the president called this whole thing a hoax. Well, that was a Monday a week ago or so. And then last Friday, he announced he's standing up something he wants to call the AI Force, modeled on the Space Force, to go fight all the doomers. Hoax on Monday, task force by Friday. And then he said the Department of Justice will rein the industry in if it has to. Then he stood in front of the United Nations last week, rejected any global scheme to control this technology, said he won't stifle something bigger than the Industrial Revolution. Well, I happen to agree with him on that last part. But notice, he's actually trying to stand on both sides of this at the same time. The doomers are a hoax, and the Justice Department, well, they're standing by just in case. That's not a policy yet. That's the man reading the same polls everybody else is reading. And then, just to pile on, you got Barack Obama, Colgate University. Government has to be regulating this. And then off on the other corner stands Alex Karp, saying maybe the answer is to nationalize the whole business. So look at the full menu these people are holding out to you. Ban it or pause it. Put a kill switch on it, nationalize it, or wrap it in a cozy federal rule book that locks the two biggest players in at the top. Every single one of those is more government sitting on top of the most important technology of my lifetime, and yours too. And every single one of them grew out of a fear that the two companies at the center of the story lit on purpose. The people who lit this fear are not running to put it out. They're standing over it. With a gas can, topping it off right up to election day, because the fear does the work for them. When Congress is frightened, they don't write careful, well-thought-out laws. It grabs whatever plan is already laying on the table. And the plan already lying on the table is the one the biggest players in the room wrote for themselves. Which brings me back to the United Nations last week. Because that's where this plan got a lot bigger than Washington. Look at what Altman and Omode actually asked the Security Council for. Common ways to measure what these systems can do. Common testing standards. Systems that let countries verify each other's AI capabilities. Fast reporting of serious incidents. Altman said the rules must be shaped through a democrat process by governments accountable to the people. Well, those are nice words, but follow the logic. Whose testing programs? Whose safety departments? Whose measuring sticks are these common standards going to look like? The ones the two biggest labs have already built. So any new competitor in any country on earth would have to build that same apparatus
before they get to play in this sandbox. There's your moat again, this time flying a flag of the United Nations. Now, there was something somebody else at that UN Security Council session said that's worth mentioning. Clement DeLange, the head of Hugging Face, the company whose models broke into back in July. He was there calling for international standards and disclosure rules. And I understand him. It was his house that got broken into. Now listen to how the two superpowers answered. Our side sent Michael Kratsios, the president's science advisor. The frontier of intelligence is advancing rapidly. That is not a reason to pause its further development or to constrain it with new global governance structures. Then, he told the rest of the world, write your own rules for your own people. That's the right answer. China's ambassador, Fu Kong, had a different pitch. According to reports from the chamber, he said that the country should not be forced to take sides, and he held up open source AI as China's preferred path. Open source? Open source? You mean models that anybody can download for free anywhere on Earth? No license, no inspector, no kill switch? Think about what that means for that state dinner that Trump held. The American labs are asking the world for a slower, licensed, and inspected industry. China is offering the world a free one. If the rich countries sign up for the slow lane, everybody else doesn't have to wait around. They download whatever Beijing gives away. And whoever gives away the tools, well, they get to set the defaults that the rest of the world builds on. So when the diplomats start talking about a global slowdown, ask one question. Who actually slows down? A pledge binds the people who make it. Beijing isn't making it. So where does that leave us? It leaves us with a badly built box, a contractor who left the same window open in three different rooms, a model that did exactly what it was told to do. And it leaves us with two of the richest companies on the planet taking that ordinary screw-up and painting a monster on it months before they cash out and less than 40 days before you vote. Now, I think the threat is real. I've said that all the way through this segment, and I'm not walking that back. But a real threat and an honest fix are two different animals. The fix these two are selling is not built to protect you. It's built to protect them. We've done this experiment. I always go back into history. In 1865, Britain got scared of the horse's carriage. So the British Parliament passed a law. Every self-propelled vehicle on a public road had to crawl along behind a man walking 60 yards out in front on foot, waving a red flag. 4 miles an hour in the country, 2 miles an hour in the towns. They sold it, oh, come on, you can guess, as safety. What were they really doing? They were guarding the railroads and the men who bred the horses. And while the British cars crept along behind a man with a flag, guess what the Germans and the French and the Americans did? Oh, we got after him. We built the automobile. Britain wrote that red flag into law in 1865, did not lift it until 1896, and by the time they let their own cars run, the industry, the automobile industry, had been built in the United States and other places. Let's don't let that happen again. And what I mean is, let's not take the British example and repeat that again. Let's let this run. Put the guardrails up. Leave the liability in place. 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Everybody have a great weekend. I'll see you next Saturday.

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8: From ABC News, I'm Dave Packer. A major nor'easter battering the Northeast. High winds knocking down trees, flooding, inundating some roads. Just the way it sounded in New Jersey. Flight cancellations climbing, states of emergency now in effect on Long Island in New York, Suffolk County. Executive Ed Romaine saying they shut down ferry service for safety reasons.
9: The next cycle of the tide, and the thing that makes this tide so devastating, it's coming on a full moon. So we are concerned.
8: Meanwhile, some people visited the beach in Marshfield, Massachusetts, despite warnings to stay away from the water. A father and sleepy child wave watching.
10: I couldn't sleep last night.
11: Couldn't sleep last night? Too excited or too noisy?
10: Too noisy.
8: The storm expected to continue through tomorrow with up to 6 inches of rain possible, New Jersey to Boston. Hawaii bracing for its second hurricane in less than 2 months. Tropical storm warnings and hurricane watches in effect for the Big Island as it gets lashed by Hurricane Nolo.
12: President Trump issuing a pre-landfall presidential declaration, which will essentially give Hawaii access to federal assistance. Now, one of the big concerns here is the mudslides and the flooding. Because of the damage left behind by Hurricane Lala, which occurred 6 weeks ago, residents say they haven't even cleaned up some of the debris yet. So now you're going to have more of an inundation of rain and mudslides. Jacqueline Lee, ABC News, Hilo, Hawaii.
8: Four Americans among the six people killed in an explosion that collapsed a two-story building in Athens, Greece. The cause remains under investigation. The White House moving to rescind more than $800 million in spending that Congress already approved. The move targets programs across several federal agencies and is drawing criticism from Republican Senator Susan Collins, who calls it a violation of the law. Pope Leo continued his historic visit to France today with an open-air mass in Paris. The Vatican says about 700,000 people attended. You're listening to ABC News.
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0: approval last month. Dr. Omer Awan is a physician and senior public health contributor for Forbes, who says use of the new flu shot may expand to other groups after more research on younger people.
1: It can be tailored and matched more appropriately to these circulating flu strains that are occurring, and that can provide potentially better protection against the flu.
0: He says the mRNA vaccine can be produced faster than a standard flu vaccine. A homicide investigation underway in Smyrna, Georgia, after police found the dismembered remains of a woman at an apartment complex. An 18-year-old resident charged with malice murder. Police say the investigation remains active. Economists say the war in Iran, now in its seventh month, continues to have an impact here at home. The war putting a pressure on fuel prices, that's driving inflation, and that's prompting higher interest rates.
2: The average top-tier 30-year fixed mortgage jumped to 7.49%. That's more than a full percentage point higher than a year ago. Economists warned that those rates could continue to climb towards 8%. But the one bright spot, the stock market. All three major indices closed up on Friday.
0: ABC's Alex Perchet. China and the United States have agreed to set up a channel for handling AI-related incidents and accelerate work on military crisis communications. This follows a three-day summit between their leaders in Washington. Dave Packer, ABC News.
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8: News Talk 850 WFTL weather forecast for you Sunday. A lot of sunshine planned with a high of 84 and a low of 70. As we kick off a fresh work week on Monday, partly cloudy skies, no rain in the forecast with a high of 85 and a low of 71. That's a check of your weather. 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
15: The Markley Van Camp and Robbins Show. Jamie Markley, David Van Camp, Scott Robbins. All right, so the press freaking out. They took my badge away. First Amendment.
16: This can't happen.
17: This is so funny. So President Trump has banned CNN, Politico, MS Now from the press pool. They're suing. There's basically a boycott going on of other television networks because of this. Day one of the ban. There was dazzling coverage. I don't remember who this reporter is, but Jonathan Capehart is the guy back in the studio, and we've got to get this information to our audience.
18: Okay, roll it.
19: I attempted to scan my badge, which we have to do and able to get into the White House grounds. It did not work. There was a red beeping light, and so the officer asked me to hand over my badge. He said that it was disabled. I asked why I was not able to get inside. He said it was above him. And then our producer after me also scanned her badge, and it actually worked. She was able to get through and into the White House. But I want to say not just me, but also our photographer had their badge taken this morning. Mm.
20: Kayla, I just want to make sure I heard you correctly. You said your badge was denied, but another producer was able to get in?
19: She was, and I asked.
20: And was she an MS Now producer? Go on.
19: yes, an MS Now producer, and I asked, we are both with the same network, and they took a look at their computer, the two officers, and they said they weren't sure what was going on, but at the end of the day, they had to take my badge because it was disabled.
17: Sorry, differently abled, by the way. Don't use ableist language over here.
12: Yeah, no kidding.
13: He got special parking privileges.
17: Yes.
13: Yeah. The badge did.
12: Well, Capehart was ready to pounce.
17: Oh, yeah.
14: Are we being singled out here?
13: Oh, yeah, yeah, yeah. He was setting it up, wasn't he?
12: Oh, yeah.
13: He had the hammer in his hand. Ooh, yeah. Had to pull back.
12: Yeah. It's really sad. You know, Trump talked about this, too. I don't know if you heard his statement on it from the other day. It just cracks me up. And I know the left, you know, freaks out when he says stuff like this, but this was part.
21: I don't think somebody should be allowed to come in and write fake stories, fake news, and that's why they have no credibility. That's why. So I had 96% negative coverage during the election, and I won because they have no credibility. I got 96. I guess NBC was 93% negative. So 93, with all of the victories I've had, everything's been a victory. It's all been a victory, and I won the election. Like, nobody's ever seen anything like it. I get no, they never write a good story. They won't write a story, but I just reduced drug prices by 40, 50, 60, 70, 80%. I will get a good story out of these people. From some of them, I will. I'll get one from him. I'll get one from him. I'll get a few of them. But it's sick. I mean, there's something wrong with a country that can allow people to write purposely negative stories. Now, if they want to write them, that's fine. But I don't have to let them into my, into the people's house.
14: Oh, man. Cue the freak out.
17: Oh, yeah.
14: Of course.
17: Hey, you got Jake Tapper up there. Oh, my gosh. This is authoritarian language. I don't have to. He almost said my house.
12: Uh-huh. Yeah.
17: It's like, meanwhile,
12: next, he's going to ban you, Jake, from ever holding any sort of fishing pole again.
17: I know. It's like, Mr. Like, let's have Dr. Anthony Fauci over for dinner.
12: Right.
17: And let's go fly fishing with Gavin Newsom. Mm-hmm. Bias me? What?
12: No.
17: I wrote
12: trying
17: the book.
12: To get out of the, trying to get out of the office, you know, and have some really good reporting. And people open up when, you know, they're not on a studio set. I mean, sure, there's cameras and lighting around when we're fly fishing, but people open up and really get to talk.
17: Right.
12: Who believes that bull crap? Whatever, Jake.
13: I'd be a little nervous if I was fly fishing with Gavin Newsom because he swings his hands all the time.
12: Oh, yeah, he's got
13: have it in his hand with a hook on the end of it doing that stuff. No thanks.
17: Yeah. Get a hook in the face, yeah.
13: Exactly.
12: Yeah, you don't want that. You don't want that. The freak out over AI continues and all the reaction to it. The White House Technology Policy Director, Michael Traxios, he was talking about the need for AI force. You know, we got Space Force.
17: Mm-hmm.
12: Got to have AI force too, man.
13: Another branch.
12: I think
22: the thing that he's describing is how important it is that we as an administration coordinate in order to make sure that this great technological innovation that's transforming the country, that's driving economic growth, continues to do so. And these implications of AI spread across so many different agencies. So be able to have someone at the White House to be able to work on all those issues across the agencies is really critical.
12: Okay. You believe that? You don't believe that?
13: Well, do I believe it could happen? Yeah.
12: Yeah.
13: I believe it could happen, yeah.
12: Do you think it's a good thing?
13: No, not really.
12: Okay.
13: Who's going to do it? They need to create an AI guy to boss it.
12: Well, he goes on to talk about the left-wing fear of this, okay, and see if you buy what he's selling here. Bro.
22: These calls from the left on the Hill is our fear-mongering, and it's something that they're attempting to do before the election, and that's just not fair to the American people. If you want to do good technology policy on AI, you're not going to run to the Hill and sort it out in a couple days. The second piece around the AI companies themselves, it's very interesting that they talk about these issues, about how scared they are about potentially where the future is, and maybe they want to do a pause. Our position is, if you do believe that you're developing a technology that is unsafe or you don't want out in the world, you can just stop it. You don't need someone to force you to do that. And I think that's what's been a bit confusing about this whole narrative. So there's leaders of these companies that are going out and saying, we're going to do all these measures. The government has to do all these things. When in reality, they just need to slow down if they feel like they need to do so.
12: Yeah.
13: Mm. Okay.
17: But they want to make a deal with the government in order to make sure they get to not only write the regulations, but basically write all competition out of the equation.
13: Right.
0: Yeah. You're trying to figure out, just say, as a news consumer,

0: mass extinction that was supposed to come to pass a couple of years ago. So,
1: right,
0: I think we're good.
1: Yeah, we've survived pretty much every big scare. We were going through all the Time magazine covers through the years the other day. Which not ever happened.
2: I figure we'll figure it out. Guy on this show.
1: Yeah.
2: If it happens within 20 years, I'll be more than ready to go, I'm sure.
1: If it happens that, you don't care.
2: Whatever. Okay, take me now.
0: It was a little touch and go, I'll admit, during the acid rain period.
1: Yes, of course.
0: Yeah, barely made it through that one.
1: I mean, you were scared by the Rush lyrics, your favorite band, screaming of the acid rain, Scott.
2: Yes, I did.
1: Man, oh, man.
2: Red alert.
1: Red alert.
2: Red alert.
1: You know what? There was a thumbnail on YouTube the other night. It was called Rush's Big Mistake, and it was that album, Grace Under Pressure, 1984. Oh. I didn't click on it at the time. I got to watch that one.
2: There's some stuff I like on that record. It's not my favorite record, but I like it.
1: What song?
2: Red Sector A.
1: Do you really?
2: I do. I like the song. Yeah.
1: 1001.
2: Yeah.
1: 00.
2: I like that. One. Yeah.
1: SOS.
0: Really?
2: Yeah.
1: Yes.
0: Oh, my gosh.
2: Okay. They were way ahead of their time, David.
0: Just pretentious dorks, man.
1: You could say that, but, man, there are some albums that are fantastic. I mean, I'm not going to just say all of Rush's catalog is terrible. It's like any band. No. You have some embarrassing moments.
2: Distant Early Warning.
1: Which was The Acid Rain.
2: Yeah.
1: Yeah.
2: That's one of my favorite songs.
1: I do like that song. Except, dude, why so many keyboards at that time? It was like Alex Lifeson's testicles and took them away from him.
2: And Alex was not happy with the whole thing.
1: He shouldn't have been.
2: Geddy kind of took over, and he wanted to modernize their sound and, you know, all this stuff. And that's what happened.
0: He figured out how to play the piano with his feet. So, yeah, I mean.
2: Well, he did do that.
0: He's going to show off as much as possible.
2: Plays bass, plays keyboard with his feet, and sings at the same time.
1: Incredible. Okay. Other news out there. All right. So the dude that murdered that lady on the train in North Carolina.
0: Yeah.
1: I always butchered her first name.
0: Irina Zarutska. Zarutska, yeah.
1: That person's mom is saying he's a victim?
0: Yeah. DeCarlo Brown Jr. This is the guy who murdered Irina Zarutska in North Carolina. His mom is now speaking out saying he's a victim of a stigma around mental health.
1: Oh, my gosh. Come on.
3: I pray that people would throw out the window the stigma when it comes to mental health. I pray that the good would be that people will stand up for mental health more. Because of what has happened, it's not only here, it's all over.
1: Stand up for it? What do you mean by stand up for it?
0: Yeah, right.
1: You mean keep them incarcerated somewhere?
0: Right. Well,
1: then, yeah, I'm for it.
0: I was going to say, yeah, for all the reimagining and mental health stuff, this dude was one of the biggest beneficiaries in the country of sort of a softer approach to mental health.
1: And it got a girl killed.
0: Yes.
1: So is that what she's asking for, to keep him incarcerated?
0: I don't know.
1: At a mental institution? Because that's what should have happened.
2: Yeah.
1: Oh, my gosh, that after the Clancy trial?
2: Right.
1: And all that talk? Dude, it's infuriating. Let's flip this in a different way. Let's say there's a guy, his wife cheated on him, filed for divorce.
2: Okay.
1: He really didn't want a divorce, but his heart was broken. What else is he going to do? So they get a divorce. He loses half his stuff. And he's got to pay alimony.
2: Eef.
1: This has happened to people.
2: Yes.
1: Okay. And so he's got money going to the kids. She's got a boyfriend who's living at the house that
2: you bought.
1: He helped.
2: Yeah.
1: And all of a sudden he is suffering from, I don't know, call it postnuptial depression.
2: No, everybody
1: and one
2: has
1: night,
2: it. Yeah.
1: He happens to just kind of lose it a little bit and ends up killing his ex-wife.
2: Oh, gosh.
1: That'd be terrible.
2: It would be awful. However,
1: we need to talk about mental health in this country. Mm-hmm. Let's not stigmatize it.
0: Yeah.
1: Let's go stand outside when he's on trial to go to jail forever and wave little banners and talk about, we're with whoever. Make up a name. We're with Timmy.
0: Timmy.
1: Timmy lost it.
2: Yeah.
1: But we need to talk about Timmy's mental health. Where was his help? People be like, what are these jackasses doing?
0: I feel like it's okay to stigmatize people who randomly stab strangers on public transit or murder.

0: their three children. That's okay to have a stigma around that.
1: Yes. Yeah, that's crazy. And they need to be incarcerated. If you want to put them in a mental institute, whatever it is, they can't be out amongst the people.
2: Oh, you shoot a healthcare CEO in the back.
1: Right, you're done.
2: That's it. It's no weeping for you in the courtroom.
1: Well, he was depressed because of an injury.
2: I know, right?
1: Okay, so are millions of people. It's insane.
2: That's an excuse now for killing people.
1: Yes.
2: It's incredible.
1: Oh, yeah. Oh, did you see Ed Sheeran bend the knee?
2: Oh, God. I'm so upset. I am very sad about this.
1: You almost said upset.
2: Well, a little bit upset, yeah. Because it's like, dude, once you do that, you can't go back. You can't go back.
1: If you don't know what we're talking about, yeah. He went a coward's route. We'll definitely get to that. And the five stories we're watching today, much more straight ahead right here.

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0: The Markley Van Camp and Robbins Show. Jamie Markley, David Van Camp, Scott Robbins, and now the five stories we're watching today.
1: One, two, three, four, five.
2: All right, number five, Republican Representative Lauren Boebert is accused of having relations with three staffers, including two chicks.
3: No.
2: Now, she denies it. She's had a restraining order against the guy who made that claim since 2022. So it's bogus. And I know a lot of guys who really shouldn't be admitting this, but they're very disappointed. You see Matt Gaetz. Matt Gaetz had posted something like, yeah, I demand somebody like show me the full video. I'm like, oh, come on, man, don't be a creep.
3: He can't help himself.
2: No, because he's a creep.
3: Yeah.
0: But you post it.
3: Of course.
2: Yeah.
3: Jeez. Anything for attention right now for old Matt.
2: Number four, protests in Austin, Texas, after an illegal alien with a final order of removal on the books was shot by ICE on the north side of town. Apparently, he tried to flee a traffic stop while delivering a DoorDash order.
4: Very committed to his job, apparently.
2: Yes. Number three, Democrat Representative Ilhan Omar has filed a bill that would redirect $140 billion from DHS and send it to, quote, invest in communities impacted by immigration operations.
4: Haven't you taken enough money?
2: Yeah. Number two, President Trump has banned CNN, Politico, and MS Now from the press pool. They're suing him, and major TV networks are effectively boycotting covering the president right now in a show of solidarity. And number one.
0: And that hurts him how?
3: Right.
2: Number one, the U.S. has made an agreement with Greenland to stop Chinese and Russian influence and also increase U.S. security presence there. Arctic security is the Wild West of the future.
3: There you go. I need a T-shirt with that on it. Arctic security.
2: There. Mm-hmm. That was an unreleased Rush track, too.
3: Sounds like it. Yeah.
4: No kidding.
3: Yes.
0: Arctic security. Where are the polar bears?
2: Those are the top five stories that we're watching today. 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
4: So Ed Sheeran. Both of you have the same reaction.
3: I know. It's just...
4: All right, can you give the synopsis of the whole story,
2: okay,
4: David?
2: So his opening act, a one-hit wonder named Macklemore, had been doing a bunch of stuff about, you know, free Palestine, hates Israel. He had dressed up in what some have called Jew face. And so he wound up getting booted off the tour because stadiums were not going to allow him to perform.
4: Like Robert Kraft.
3: Who owns the stadium.
2: Yeah.
4: Who, by the way, said, I'd like to sit down with Macklemore and talk with him. As far as I know, he hasn't taken him up on the offer yet.
2: No. And so Ed Sheeran at a recent concert, he's been under a lot of pressure on social media to speak out against genocide. And he did it. And it looks like a hostage video.
4: Pretty much, yeah.
5: Now, I want to address the question of where I stand in the situation in Israel and Palestine, whether my doing this concert here tonight implies where I stand.
6: Right here.
5: And I cannot hide how I feel about it anymore. What happened in Israel and at the Nome Music Festival on October 7th was horrific and compounded centuries of Jewish pain. What is happening in Gaza is catastrophic and unjustifiable and disproportionate. Our heart has been broken by the scale of devastation and loss of civilians' lives, children's lives. And the systemic injustice we're seeing unfold in the West Bank cannot be overlooked. I am already speaking to people across the spectrum to work out how to make a contribution that helps victims of these terrible times, and listening and learning, because I do not know enough.
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4: Gosh, is that
3: can't have it both ways, dude.
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10: ABC News, I'm Dave Packer. The sound of wild weather and flooded roads in Ocean City, New Jersey, as a major nor'easter batters the Northeast with high water and winds, and the storm has turned deadly in New York City, where a 56-year-old man who was walking through a parking lot in Brooklyn died after being struck by a falling tree. The storm is expected to continue through tomorrow with up to 6 inches of rain possible from New Jersey to Boston. Hawaii is bracing for its second hurricane in less than 2 months. Tropical storm warnings and hurricane watches are in effect for the Big Island as it gets lashed by Hurricane Nola. The White House is moving to rescind more than $800 million in spending the Congress already approved. The move targets programs across several federal agencies. Pope Leo continued his historic visit to France today with an open-air mass in Paris. The Vatican says about 700,000 people attended. This is ABC News.
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13: Hey, it's the great American Bill Cunningham. 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
14: News Talk 850 WFTL weather forecast for you Sunday. A lot of sunshine planned with a high of 84 and a low of 70. As we kick off a fresh work week on Monday, partly cloudy skies, no rain in the forecast with a high of 85 and a low of 71. That's a check of your weather. News Talk 850 WFTL.
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0: Yeah. The Markley Van Camp and Robin Show. I'm Jamie Markley, the Gen Xer, the millennial David Van Camp, the sexy boomer, that's Scott Robbins. I think we're done with Ed Sheeran, right?
1: I'm done with him.
0: I mean, as far as the story. Is anybody surprised that he would get up on stage and say, yeah, it's terrible, it's disproportionate what Israel's done in Gaza?
1: Well, he did try the both sides thing, too. Like, oh, it was terrible, what happened?
0: Right.
1: Now let me tell you another terrible thing.
0: Yeah.
1: Okay. Strong take.
2: Well, and the funny thing is that the activist class that was mad at him anyway, which doesn't even represent... Well, I would love to know the percentage of people at that show who even knew what was going on.
1: You know, it's weird you mention that because there was a scattering of applause for both.
2: Yeah.
1: There wasn't like this burst of, you know, applause and energy from the crowd, no.
2: But the activist class that never spent money at his shows anyway, they're still pissed at him.
1: Oh, yeah.
0: Oh, yeah.
2: Like, you can't actually mollify that crowd.
0: They're just
2: mad at you.
0: Yeah, that is true. All right, so according to you, David, when you're looking at, you know, news organizations, their biggest story of the day is Trump saying, yeah, you can't come in here, CNN, Politico, yeah. MS Cow. No, we're not doing the fake news. Well, the freakout's on.
1: Mm-hmm.
0: And so Victoria Coates from the Heritage Foundation was on Daily Wire. And one of the questions was, you know, can Trump do this? Which we'll get to in a second. She also says, I can tell you where all this started. As far as, you know, this battle, how it began. And I did forget about this. I think you'll be reminded of it, too.
3: Well, the whole situation is unprecedented. And what it started with is the president canceling all the subscriptions that the United States government has with these various outlets. And I remember from when I was at the Department of Energy, I was literally beleaguered by Politico saying, you have to sign up for this $10,000 subscription. You have to have this information. And during the Biden administration, this ballooned to $8 million.
0: Yeah.
3: Subscriptions for people who have access to classified material. They don't need this. So anyway, that's where it started. But I think the reaction was such outrage. The president took it another step and said, look, if you're going to report fake news, you don't need access to the White House. And so we've seen Politico, for example, or CNN, rather, pack up their things from Pebble Beach. And we'll see what happens going forward.
0: Yeah. Now, can he do it? That is the question.
1: He did it.
3: I expect the president can designate who gets access to the White House and who doesn't. And, you know, there may be an agreement that is reached between certain parties and the press secretary, the new one, whomever that may be part of this process. Mm-hmm. But it really is up to the president. And, you know, the press has been so relentlessly hostile. We've all seen the metrics on the negative stories about President Trump versus the positive stories about President Biden and President Obama. And, you know, it's a little bit like the New York Times reporting on Israel and Gaza. It's so skewed. I don't blame him for saying, I don't have time to do this. I will talk to reporters. Heaven knows he will talk to reporters, but not if I'm going to get this totally skewed product.
0: There you go.
1: Mm-hmm.
0: That's her opinion. What do you think?
1: No, we'll see. I mean, the courts will solve it eventually.
0: Well, and then it'll get overturned.
1: Yeah.
0: And then it'll get overturned again.
2: Yeah.
0: It'll go to the Supreme Court. We'll hear about an activist judge.
1: Supreme Court, yeah.
0: And then, yeah, we'll see in the end. Meanwhile, one of your all-time favorites, Scott, is united in a group just trying to stop Donald Trump. Mm-hmm. One of your favorites.
1: Oh, yeah?
0: Yeah, David has a clip.
2: Oh, yeah, it's Illinois Governor J.B. Pritzker.
1: Oh, God.
2: Yeah, he was on ABC's This Week.
1: That load.
2: John Carl asking him about the left-wing uprising within the Democrat Party.
0: Okay.
4: I mean, a lot of the energy in the Democratic Party right now is clearly on the left, far left. I mean, Democratic Socialists of America, DSA, you've had a number of their candidates winning in these Democratic primaries. Are you concerned about that? That that's like a message that may work in primaries in very blue places, but could hurt the party in a general election?
5: Look, there haven't been very many of those, at least DSA candidates, who are winning. It's true that there are progressives that are winning around the country.
4: Several in the House.
5: I think those get highlighted too much. I will say that, look, what Democrats share in common is that we have a common message. The first thing that we're fighting for is against Donald Trump and the Republicans, the MAGAs, who are raising costs for people.
0: Okay.
1: Shut up. Just shut up. You load. Well, he's awful. He's awful.
2: He did finally acknowledge that he is taking the fat shot drug.
1: That was with John Carl?
2: Yeah.
1: That's a weird...
2: And he wrote this big statement about how, well, my dad died of a heart attack at just the age of 39, so I'm walking more and I'm taking the GLP-1, blah, blah, blah. But also, it's like, well, wait a minute. He also said, I have always taken my health seriously. No, you haven't.
1: Yeah, right, yeah.
0: Well, if that's true, then how could anyone ever vote for you?
2: Yeah.
0: If you were taking your health seriously and you were saying, well, I take my job seriously, then you'd be an utter failure.
2: Right.
0: That's not even trying to just be mean or take shots. That's evident.
1: He was on the Oreo diet.
0: Yeah.
1: He's the biggest phony on the planet.
0: Of course he is.
1: He's
0: saving costs for...
1: I know.
0: His voters in Illinois, and that's why they always, even within a half hour, they'll drive to Indiana, get gas, because it's 80 cents a gallon cheaper. Mm. Yeah. But he's all about saving people money.
1: Well,
0: you know
1: for
0: that.
1: The little man.
6: Takes the fat shot.
0: Right.
1: The fat shot.
6: I said, it's not working.
0: Well, he's probably better than it was.
1: He's ridiculous, and he stands no chance. By the way.
0: Oh, no.
1: On the national scene?
0: Oh, no.
1: That dope? No way.
0: But some of these guys with the ego, they think...
1: Oh, well, his ego is...
0: Oh, my gosh.
1: Because it doesn't matter what he does in Illinois, he's just going to outspend you a gazillion dollars for one. Yeah.
0: Oh, yeah. All right, it's that time. We do it a couple of times a day. Go around the table. It may not be the biggest story out there, but it caught your attention. You want to bring it in? David, what's your story here?
2: Well, you were mentioning Ed Sheeran, and I happen to see... This clip, this is before he did the struggle session on stage where he was like, well, there's bad things happening on both sides. Blah, blah, blah, blah, blah, blah, blah. There is some singer, and I'm not familiar with her work, but apparently she's somewhat big in the UK. Paloma Faith. Do you know her?
0: No. Do not.
2: Okay. Well, she's mad about Ed Sheeran not going full on globalize the intifada, and she was interviewed by British media about this whole stupid controversy. And, well, here's her advice to Ed Sheeran.
0: All right.
7: I did play at a concert with Ed Sheeran to raise money for Ukraine. So he wasn't apolitical by doing that. And I don't really understand why one felt more political than the other.
8: But what is wrong with Ed Sheeran saying, look, I write love songs mostly. My audience are often children.
7: That comment I don't like. When he said that, it really upset me because there's so many children in Palestine that are faced with unimaginable things and shouldn't be. So when he said that, I was like, I say free Palestine to my children every night. I think children should be exposed to politics.
0: I'll tell you what. For what you call Palestine and the children facing enormous challenges, I would say 9 times out of 10, that's not from Israel.
2: Yeah.
0: That's from inside the house. If... In your clueless mind, you would take a moment to look at all sides of a story. Because anyone that's claiming genocide, honestly, is an idiot.
2: Yes.
0: A complete and total fool.
1: I would be more inclined to like what you say if you just were serious about it, if you would just say free Hamas.
2: Right.
1: I mean, I would. I would rather you say that. I would rather you say it, because at least that's truthful.
2: This psycho lady's talking about... I say it to my children, free Palestine, every single night. Her children are 9, 5, and 6 months.
0: Oh, gosh. They can't wait to get out of the house. Here. What's her name again?
2: Paloma Faith.
1: Paloma Faith.
0: Okay. The reason I ask, I got to hear one of the songs.
1: No, it's got
0: to
1: be.
0: I don't have to put everybody else through it, but just for my own sake.
1: Oh, I think we should put us all through it when you get it. Yeah.
0: Okay.
1: Okay.
0: All right. What do you got for your story, Scotty?
1: Jen Psaki. Remember a little Red Lion Hood?
0: Yeah.
1: She's jumped on the bandwagon to trash Sydney Sweeney's ad now. She said female athletes have been fighting the relentless and usually completely misogynistic sexualization of women's sports. This is what the ad reinforces. Now, I don't know if she was aware of the fact that there's been a whole lot of suggestive poses of female athletes that have been going around for, decades now.
0: What about ESPN, the body issue?
1: That's exactly what I was thinking myself. Or
0: they all
1: Sports
0: got naked
1: Illustrated.
0: To take pictures.
1: Or whatever. Of course. They act like this just happened. Like this has never happened before. Are you insane? No, the reason you're pissed is because it's Sydney Sweeney.
0: Yeah.
1: I'd prefer you be honest about that, too. But you won't be. So go ahead and do whatever you got to do. Jen.
0: Okay. Ugh. All right. You know what? I was just going to pull up a random song from this person. I'm not doing that for my story. Maybe later.
1: Oh, you got to play it, though.
0: No, I'm not doing it now. This is my story, buddy.
2: Okay, I just looked it up. You do also have to be careful because some of the lyrics are explicit.
1: Oh, boy.
0: You know, and this isn't fair to do, to judge a musical artist just by appearance, but I can already tell I'm going to hate it. I would like to be pleasantly surprised, and maybe I will be.
1: No, I can't wait. I don't even know what she looks like, so.
0: I got a different song.
1: I'm waiting on that one. Okay.
0: Earth, Wind, and Fire. September.
1: Yeah.
0: Mentioned September 21st. That's today.
1: Remember.
0: That was our mashup Monday from earlier with David. Do you know why?
1: No.
0: It mentions that date.
1: I don't.
0: Well, for a long time, people said, well, it's just random. You know, it's not really significant. But apparently, it was the expected birth date of Maurice White's son. That was the deal.
1: Oh, okay.
0: Because one of the songwriters said it didn't have any significance until Maurice's wife heard that and corrected it. Like, no, that was the reason. That was the expected due date. That's why September 21st is in the lyric.
1: Do you remember?
0: Yes.
9: When I was pregnant, I told Maurice our son Cabron was due around September 21st. He said, September 21st, huh? I said, yeah.

0: I've just done right there is resurrected an old Scott Robbins bit, the story behind the song.
1: Yeah, and you know what? I didn't know that. I did not know that till today. I hear the song completely different now.
0: There you
1: completely
0: go,
1: completely different.
0: There you go. And now we're going to hear, I don't know, nut job song from wherever she's from. David's going to look one up for it. And Nimrod's of the news and a news update all on the way.

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0: right, then. The Markley Van Camp and Robbins Show. Jamie Markley, David Van Camp, Scott Robbins.
1: 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Hey. That one, I thought I had the copy in front of me. And
2: that's supposed to say bet, Scott.
1: Wrong. Yeah. Okay.
3: That's game an automatic. Skill. That's an automatic ejection.
1: Actually. Well, I know all about skill games. I play them all the time, so there you go.
3: News update, David Van Camp.
2: In the Northeast, a lot of travel problems happening right now. Apparently, you're having a full ground stop going on at major airports, JFK, Newark, etc. And it has to do, evidently, with a construction crew cutting a fiber line.
3: Uh-oh.
2: And they're getting it back up and running. But this is particularly bad timing because you've got a bunch of world leaders coming in from all over the place for the UN General Assembly.
3: And yeah, that's not good.
2: Yeah, so communications went down for a little while. Had to be diverted.
3: Okay. Not long ago, David, you were talking about this singer, Paloma Faith. Mm-hmm. And again, what did she say about Ed Sheeran? She was very upset.
2: Ed Sheeran should not shy away from hating the Jews because you should say free Palestine. And she said that she says free Palestine to her kids every night.
3: Yes. By the way, she was married. This would have been, I don't know, 20-some years ago. She's like 45 now, something like that. They were separated after 8 months. And then divorced in 2009. And then with her partner, she had a couple of kids, but that relationship ended after 10 years. And then she gave birth to another kid earlier this year. That's from a music venue guy.
1: Well.
3: What?
1: Father's Day is very confusing.
3: There's a couple of them. Mm-hmm. But that doesn't mean she can't be, you know, a good singer or whatever. So if you're wondering, okay, I've never heard of this person. What do they sound like? To give you an idea, I don't think there's any cussing in this one. I'll just get to it already.
4: If you don't mean nothing, what we got no hold on me.
3: And here's the thing. If I just heard that, I'd be like, well, that's not bad. That's pretty good.
1: It's Amy Winehouse, Sideways.
2: Yeah, it's total ripoff.
3: I'm not saying it's not. I'm just saying, not bad. But I can't hear it well now because of the idiotic things that she said.
1: Even the production sounds like Amy Winehouse, doesn't it?
3: Yeah.
1: Wow.
3: Okay.
1: Boxy drum sounds. Yeah, that old 60s sort of.
3: And you don't like that. I happen to like it.
1: No.
3: You don't like it.
1: No, not really.
3: All right, we got to get to Nimrods. Here we go.
5: When the going gets tough.
6: Damn it, this is too hard.
5: The dumb get dumber.
6: All right, Dean.
5: It's Nimrods in the News on the Markley, Van Camp, and Robbins Show.
6: I love the poorly educated.
3: But you like TLC. There's some things you can't argue taste.
1: I like Waterfalls.
3: Right? Yeah, okay.
1: That song.
3: Yeah, okay. Nimrods in the News. For time's sake, make it fast. Newton, Massachusetts. Three people injured in the afternoon when a car crashed into the golf pro shop at Braeburn Country Club. They're still investigating exactly what happened. Is it somebody had a bad round, was drinking it away, got a little slippery with the pedal? I don't know. Investigation underway, and that's Nimrods in the News.
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13: From ABC News, I'm Dave Packer in North Wildwood, New Jersey. These locals getting a bit too close for comfort as large waves crash along the seawall. This is an early season nor'easter continues to pound the East Coast with lashing wind, heavy rain, and large waves. It's all adding up to some serious coastal flooding. ABC's Sharifa Jackson is in Atlantic City, New Jersey, where streets are flooded.
14: Where I'm standing here on the sidewalk is about ankle deep. If I were to go into the street, it's even more than that. But this street is impassable now, and we have trash cans floating in the water now. So you know when you start to see that, we have a bit of water in the street. So we knew this was going to potentially happen. Now we are seeing this at this point.
13: And we've now learned the storm has turned deadly in New York City, where a 56-year-old man who was walking through a parking lot in Brooklyn died after being struck by a falling tree. The risk extending from the Carolinas to Maine. Hawaii bracing for its second hurricane in less than 2 months. Tropical storm warnings and hurricane watches are in effect for the Big Island as it gets lashed by Hurricane Nolo. Hawaii County Mayor Kimo Alameda said the crews are closely monitoring the island's power grid.
15: Electricity is key because a lot of our homes on the island, they have catchment water tanks, which is different from the continent. And so if the electricity goes out, then they water.
13: In the wake of the 3-day summit between President Trump and Chinese President Xi Jinping, we're getting a readout on how the White House says that visit went. ABC's Stephen Portnoy in Washington.
16: The White House released this list of what it says the president accomplished in the talks this week. It has him pressing Xi Jinping to produce more refined fuels, but it's short on specifics. And it remains unclear whether the president received any commitments on China's support of Iran.
13: Today, President Trump telling reporters that he rejected Iran's offer through mediators yesterday to reopen the Strait of Hormuz if the U.S. takes certain steps. 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
18: Another food outbreak, this time tied to raw milk cheese. 13 people have been infected with E. coli across at least 9 states. 3 of those people were diagnosed with hemolytic uremic syndrome, which can be life-threatening. Sierra Nevada Cheese Company recalling some of their cheeses, saying the products should be thrown away or returned. Health officials have long warned consumers to avoid raw milk products as they don't undergo pasteurization. Yuri Benajad, ABC News, New York.
13: Well, this weekend's nor'easter is canceling events and tying up travel across the Northeast, but in Boston, the storm hasn't stopped the wedding bells.
19: The original plan was to have the wedding party of Trish McCorkle and David Latimer walk from their Boston hotel to the church this weekend, but as a powerful nor'easter brought 40-mile-an-hour winds and torrential rain to the area, the couple resorted to Plan B, calling up the city's iconic duck boats. Two of the amphibious vehicles were used to transport guests to the special event, which is said to have gone off without a hitch otherwise. Mike Dubusky, ABC News.
13: Two new Supreme Court decisions with just 38 days until the midterm elections. Last night, the justices rejected an appeal that would have required Missouri to use a new redrawn congressional map favored by Republicans. And separately, the court also cleared the way for the Trump administration to overhaul a citizen verification database and use it to check voter eligibility. Dave Packer, ABC News.
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23: News Talk 850 WFTL weather forecast for you Sunday. A lot of sunshine planned with a high of 84 and a low of 70. And as we kick off a fresh work week on Monday, partly cloudy skies, no rain in the forecast with a high of 85 and a low of 71. That's a check of your weather. 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
3: The Markley Van Camp and Robbins Show, Jamie Markley, David Van Camp, Scott Robbins. Breaking news, Trump saying Iran no longer bully of the Middle East.
2: Yes, President Trump speaking at the UN General Assembly today, and he went a little bit gangster when talking about Iran.
3: Yes, he did.
29: But I have a big decision to make. Will a deal be made with Iran that lets them rebuild and create a far greater country than it ever was before, maybe one of the greatest in the Middle East or even the world? Or do I annihilate the Islamic Republic and do it quickly, never giving them a chance to kill and destroy people and countries again? Do I drive them into hell with no chance of survival and no hope of future greatness or generations? But I believe we'll make a deal right after the election, because it doesn't make sense for them not to. They're waiting to see how I do in the midterm election. What they don't realize is that I'm not running. I did that already and won in a landslide. We won in a giant landslide.
2: Here we go.
29: And I'll be here for 2.5 years. The Republican Party is running, and I'll be helping them. But I am not running. I gave absolutely no credence and will not give credence to the election when it comes to Iran. It doesn't even enter my mind. The only thing that does is that Iran will never have a nuclear weapon.
2: Okay. And that sound you hear is the Texas Republican Party puckering in unison.
0: Yeah.
2: Oh, no.
0: Yeah.
2: But you understand why he's doing that. He's saying, hey, look, I don't care. I've got 2.5 years left, and then I don't have to run any more campaigns. So, Iran, you know?
0: Yeah.
2: Make a deal.
0: It's interesting when you have Trump actually say it.
2: Yeah.
0: As opposed to, like, a reporter that talked to him.
2: Yeah.
0: And sometimes it's more comical to me to hear the reporter actually say it. Like Trey Yingst from Fox.
2: Yeah.
0: This was yesterday after a conversation.
1: I just spoke with President Trump about the situation with Iran. He tells Fox News he's in a deciding mode and that very big things are going to be happening in the not-so-distant future. The president described the current choices on the table as wiping Iran out, letting them rot economically, or making a deal. He added, my question is, if and when do I blow the entire nation up, they better behave.
2: It does actually add a new flavor. It, right?
4: It kind of does, another layer. Yeah, it's I agree with you.
2: You got professional newsman over there just directly translating some of the more crazy statements that President Trump makes.
0: They better behave. Well, they haven't yet, so we'll see, I guess.
4: There's a little flavor there with the decision mode.
0: Yes.
4: I'm in decision mode. Leave me alone.
0: Well, nobody, the Iranian in. President is in New York.
4: Yeah, oh yeah.
0: So not the gay Ayatollah, who we don't even know for sure is alive. We got to bet on that, but whatever. And there's going to be a meeting, possibly?
2: Yeah, we'll see.
4: To do what?
0: Again.
4: I mean, to do what with this guy? This guy's toothless.
0: But Trump will meet with anybody.
4: Well, of course he'll meet with
0: anybody. Met with Mamdani yesterday.
4: Yeah, and he'll come out of it and some of hey, I think we got a deal. And, you know, because this is what their guy said.
0: Of course.
4: It's not their guy. Their guy's not in charge of anything.
0: Yeah, it's who has the guns.
4: Yes.
0: But Treasury Secretary Scott Bessent talked about Iran coming to the UN meeting in the United States.
6: On September 23rd, all the Iranian airlines will be shut down around the world. And how do we do that? If they land, you cannot provide them with fuel, you cannot provide them with landing services, you cannot sell the tickets, or you will be knocked out of the dollar system.
0: And that's the economic isolation that Trump is talking about.
2: I tell you, man, parachute sales are about to go through the roof in Iran.
4: Yeah.
0: Yeah, it's getting real for them. So we'll see what happens.
4: I don't know. I know it is. I know you tighten the grip, and I know it's, you know, that they're tightening it to the point of victory, perhaps. But I just can't help but believe none of this matters. At the end of the day, they don't understand any of this.
0: You're not alone in that.
4: I mean,
0: because it's a different ideology.
4: Yeah, it's how do you break that ideology? I mean,
0: no, you don't.
4: I don't know how you do. So
0: again,
4: you can't get along to get along. That's for sure.
0: No,
4: but you know, I don't know what the answer is, but
0: we'll see what happens.
4: Jeez. Okay.
0: Other news out there. Okay, something else is racist.
2: Yes.
0: What's racist today?
2: Well, Joy Reid. Actually, I think she sort of slipped on her race-baiting banana peel and, you know, actually wound up landing on a good point.
0: Really?
2: Yeah.
0: This is new.
2: Joy Reid is upset by the Lindsey Clancy jurors for racistly going after the black guy who wouldn't do what they were telling him to do.
0: Wow. This is something. Go.
8: And there was a white man who also said the same thing, accused the man of refusing to engage and refusing to deliberate, which actually is a bit defamatory, isn't it? They were trying to say he was just not doing his job.
9: That's why he has a defamation lawyer.
8: There was a moment where there was one white male juror who came out and he said at one point the juror took, I think, a bottle or something and took a ligature and sort of demonstrated the way the strangulation happened. And he said the room were all horrified. And I'm like, more horrified than the woman strangling her kids? You know, like,
9: well,
8: you're more horrified by the demonstration of it. I think he was trying to make a point of how brutal this was, and that's how I would read it. But it's sort of that implication that he frightened them and seemed violent because of it. And all of it was giving me so many micro questions. Wow. That I'm so glad that I feel so less alone hearing you say.
9: You know, it was.
0: She had so many microaggressions.
2: Yeah.
0: That's what happens to the lefties at some point in time.
2: Mm-hmm.
0: Because you're dealing in race politics all the time.
2: Mm-hmm.
0: But then you have other people that you're trying to defend that's almost inexplicable. But then you're chasing your tail. Who do I defend in this one? I'm not quite sure right. what I'm supposed to do. And there's a reason that people say the left always end up eating their own.
4: Oh, I mean, for sure. The perfect answer would be shut up. But that, right? I mean, but it doesn't work.
0: She keeps going. Okay, yeah. Go ahead.
9: You know, it was coded for me, too. And, you know, some people would call us hypersensitive, right? They'd say, you know, we always see race.
0: Yes, you do.
9: I don't think that about myself. I don't think that about you. I think we're objective.
0: Yeah. Oh, my God.
8: We're from black people who live in America and live in the world.
0: Holy cow.
2: Yeah. So, again, she...

0: do you feel bad for him at all?
1: Yeah. Sure I do.
0: Well, I know you do.
1: Yeah.
0: But does Joy?
1: Oh, no. I'm sure not.
0: Or the other person there on the pod?
1: No, I'm sure they're on the hormonal bandwagon here.
0: If you could actually show any sympathy for that white man, that would really be something.
2: Mm-hmm.
0: I'm not counting on it or certainly betting on it, but it still would be something. Okay. Other news going on out there today. Well, I don't know if this is news. It seems like we got a different DoorDash story every day.
1: We do, don't
0: we?
1: Yeah.
0: What's today's, David?
2: I thought this was just a funny story out of Maryland. A guy was waiting on a DoorDash delivery. He got a message, though, from his driver, because his driver had gotten into a somewhat serious car accident. Like, he wasn't going to be able to make it to the appointment. So this dude hops in his car and then goes to the site of the crash to get his food. And he took video of him doing it.
0: Really?
2: Yeah.
0: Okay, roll it. Go.
3: That's my food right there. I'm about to go get my food.
4: I'm trusting.
2: It's crossing the road.
4: What's going on, bro? You the door dasher?
5: Yeah.
4: You all right? Yeah. Thank you, man. You good?
5: Yeah,
4: I'm right down the street. I'm like, let me come grab my food. I'm so sorry, bro. Got an accident bringing me my food.
1: Man, I'm telling you.
0: What?
1: People just lose their minds when they get hungry, right? I mean, yeah,
0: I guess.
1: Yeah, they're going to get their damn food. Yes.
2: Hey, man, he took action, you know? He's like, well, I'm not going to let it just sit there on the side of the road. I'll go get it.
0: I wonder if that would have been a quicker trip than just going to the restaurant he was getting it from.
2: Probably it would have been quicker to go to the restaurant.
0: Yeah, that's the part that I'm somewhat confused about. Yeah, but maybe it's one of those things where your brain is just flooded when you're so hungry that you're losing all common sense.
1: Yeah, I'll wait till they drag him out of the car before I reach in there.
0: At least I know where food is. I'm going there.
2: Yeah. I've already paid for it, you know?
0: Yeah. No kidding. All right, sure. Okay, we got a lot to cover today, especially. Did you hear Mamdani asked about Netanyahu?
1: Oh, yeah.
0: Oh, we got to get to that and the Trump and Mamdani meeting, all of that, and the five stories we're watching today, all coming up right here.

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0: Markley, Van Camp, and Robbins Show. Jamie Markley, David Van Camp, Scott Robbins. And now, the five stories we're watching today.
1: One, two, three, four, five.
2: All right, number five. Gambling site Kalshi is now asking the feds to allow margin trading on its platform. What does that mean? That would let users gamble with borrowed funds.
3: Oh, boy.
2: Oh, gamble with house money.
3: Oh, man.
0: That's...
3: Oh, God.
0: Like, it's not bad enough already.
2: I know. That's like, oh, gosh, great. So now you can have a bunch of, like, young dudes just going in the hole, not only with credit cards, but with Kalshi as well. Awesome. Number four, for the first time in 112 years, not a single hurricane formed in the Atlantic through the peak of the season. But in the Pacific, you got Hurricane Polo reaching
3: Marco.
2: Thank you. Reaching a Category 5 off the coast of Mexico. See, I mean, look, clearly Mother Nature is respecting the Gulf of America. They're like, fine, we'll just mess with Mexico now.
3: Yeah,
2: all right?
3: Right, yeah.
0: Oh, my God.
4: We care about the environment.
2: Thank you. Number, I haven't heard that in a while.
3: I haven't either.
0: You're welcome.
2: Go, Gary. Number three, protests in Austin after the shooting of an illegal alien were, in fact, funded, promoted, and organized by socialist organizations and nonprofits funded by Neville Roy Singham, a communist American-born tech tycoon who lives in Shanghai.
0: Yeah. So people were actually getting paid to go out and do it.
2: Well, yes.
0: Yeah. So many people don't know that.
2: Yeah. Mm-hmm.
0: And you try to tell them, and they're like, no, they're not.
2: Yeah, they're not.
0: That's organic.
2: It is not organic at
0: no.
2: all. Yeah. Number two, a new survey asked Democrats how they would feel if they heard President Trump died in his sleep. 55% say they would be happy. And if he was assassinated, 32% said they would feel very or somewhat positive about learning that news. 25% would say neutral.
3: How do you deal with that?
2: Well, yeah, they say we got to come together. There's no coming together with that 32%.
0: No.
5: Give me a chance.
2: There's absolutely no way you can reconcile with that.
3: Man, oh, man.
2: All right, and then number one, speaking at the United Nations, President Trump says he's got a big decision with Iran. Make a deal for peace or drive them into hell with no chance of survival. Dang.
0: Mm-hmm.
2: All right. Those are the top five stories that we're watching today, Scott.
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0: Scott, you watch The Voice.
3: I have.
0: You have in the past?
3: Yes.
0: Okay. Something I didn't know till today, I was reading a story about it, where these different singers auditioned for The Voice. Neither didn't get far... But they're major stars.
3: Oh, wow.
0: Luke Combs.
3: Really? I did not know that.
0: Only auditioned in front of producers and was basically told he was too boring for TV.
3: Mm. Well,
2: country music star, but
0: yes.
2: Whatever. Too boring.
3: Too boring.
0: Morgan Wallen. Did you know?
3: Morgan Wallen? No, I had no idea.
0: Apparently, he made it to the show on season 6, but was eliminated during the playoffs. I didn't know that.
3: I had no idea.
0: I'm sure Morgan Wallen fans are like, yeah, dummy, you didn't know that? No, I didn't, because I didn't watch the show.
3: Weeps about it.
0: No.
3: Yeah.
0: Apparently, Maren Morris was rejected by American Idol. Lainey Wilson, David.
2: Yeah?
0: Auditioned 7 times for The Voice.
2: Dang.
0: Said she never even made it to the part where they turned the chairs around.
2: Oh, man.
3: Jeez.
0: Major star.
3: Yes.
0: What's wrong with these people, Scott?
3: I don't know. I mean, I don't know.
0: Man, oh, man.
3: I don't know what they're looking for sometimes. I really don't.
0: Yeah. Oh, did you see the story from American Songwriter that Carrie Underwood is really thinking about putting out a rock album?
3: Not surprised.
0: Because she loves the rock stuff.
3: Yeah. Oh, she does. She was on stage with Guns N' Roses.
0: Just again.
3: Yeah.
0: In Atlanta.
3: Yep.
0: Yes. TMZ reporting she's been getting guidance from a certain singer.
2: Oh, who would that be?
3: W?
0: W. Axl Rose.
3: Yes.
0: Yes. So we'll see, man. She's not leaving country music.
3: No. Well, no, that's her bread and butter, but I could see that, though. And it seemed like the audience accepted her fairly well. I mean, from what I could tell.
0: Every time that I've seen
3: her.
0: They're
3: not booing her
0: band.
3: When she goes on stage with Guns N' Roses.
0: Because I think people know she loves all kinds of music.
3: Yeah.
0: But she really loves hard rock and that sort of stuff.
3: She doesn't do the snake dance.
0: What's that?
3: She doesn't do the snake dance, or she hasn't yet.
0: Are you sure about that?
3: Maybe I did not see the snake dance, but it's possible.
0: David, I know you can't look that up on the fly. We got to look it up sometime during the show. Because I would have swore one of the times where she was doing a Guns N' Roses song that she started doing.
3: She might have.
0: It was a little bit of a slither there.
3: Well, you know.
0: But anyway, we'll see. By the way, David, yesterday you were talking about that Nicole Hannah Jones school experiment with her daughter.
2: Oh, yeah.
3: Yeah.
0: To send her to this, you know, school that wasn't very good.
2: Yeah.
0: And that her daughter could help bring everybody else up.
3: Yes. And then it turns out her daughter didn't bring everybody brought her down.
0: Exactly.
3: Yeah.
0: If you're familiar with Coleman Hughes, he wrote a whole piece about that, saying, actually, you know, I know a lot of people are going to dunk on her for this, and, you know, certainly you can. He said, it's also something that maybe people can learn from this mistake, because she's actually telling people, no, she did not bring anybody up. And did you go in depth with the story of this? What was going on at this school?
2: Yeah, she went to the school, and it was like it was just chaos. And she says, is it always like this? And the daughter was like, yeah.
0: Yeah. The school dragged her daughter down, basically. Mm-hmm. Her kids, quote, running wild, chasing, hitting, and pushing each other while the teachers, aides, and cafeteria workers stood by looking bored.
2: Yeah.
0: They wouldn't even try to stop the fighting.
2: Well, there's no point.
0: Insane. So it was just incredibly dysfunctional. One of her teachers was frequently absent, and the substitute teacher either wasn't teaching anything or wasn't there at all.
2: Gosh.
0: Also discovered her daughter's homework was not being graded. So she had assumed that her daughter was good at math when, in fact, she was failing. Her writing assignments were rife with uncorrected punctuation, capitalization, and grammar errors. I mean, the whole thing is just a disaster. Mm-hmm. And, man, this could be a national story talking about, hey, these kids deserve better, but I'm sure we're not going to see it because of the teachers' unions. Okay. We'll get to the Mamdani Trump meeting and around it. What's your story? Coming right up.
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8: ABC News, I'm Dave Packer. An early season nor'easter continues to pound the East Coast with lashing wind, heavy rain, and large waves. It's all adding up to some serious coastal flooding. ABC's Sharifa Jackson in Atlantic City, New Jersey, where the streets are flooded.
9: Where I'm standing here on the sidewalk is about ankle deep. If I were to go into the street, it's even more than that. But this street is impassable now, and we have trash cans floating in the water now. So, you know, when you start to see that, we have a bit of water in the street. So we knew this was going to potentially happen. Now we are seeing this at this point.
8: Tens of millions of people remain in the path of that nor'easter for tomorrow. Hawaii is bracing for its second hurricane in less than 2 months. Tropical storm warnings and hurricane watches are in effect for the Big Island as it gets lashed by Hurricane Nolo. President Trump telling reporters that he has rejected Iran's offer through mediators yesterday to reopen the Strait of Hormuz if the U.S. takes certain steps. 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
13: 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A lot of sunshine planned with a high of 84 and a low of 70. And as we kick off a fresh work week on Monday, partly cloudy skies, no rain in the forecast with a high of 85 and a low of 71. That's to check your weather. 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

0: All right. The Markley, Van Camp, and Robbins Show. Thank you very much for being here.
1: We really do appreciate it.
0: I'm Jamie Markley, the Gen Xer, the Millennial, David Van Camp, and the Sexy Boomer, Scott Robbins.
2: Yo.
1: Quick correction on Robbins. Carrie Underwood has, in fact, done the snake
2: really?
1: Dance.
2: Really? I have not seen her do it.
1: Several times. Mm. Several times? Yeah, but when she appeared with Guns N' Roses and by herself when she's doing a rock song.
2: Okay.
1: Yeah. Well, so, you know.
2: I stand corrected.
1: Covering the important stuff here.
2: Yeah.
1: Always.
2: Carrie Underwood does the snake dance.
3: And she brings out the big, red foamed mic as well.
1: Mm-hmm.
3: Like old school Axl.
1: Yeah.
2: Oh, okay.
1: She recognizes the greatness of Axl. Scott.
2: Well, you do too.
1: Listen, it was back in the day. We played it up a lot since then, but yeah.
2: He's struggling a little bit now with that high stuff. So.
1: Yeah. It's pretty tough once you hit 60 and you're still trying to go up there, man.
2: Carrie Underwood could go up and get it for him.
1: She can.
2: Yep.
1: So, you know, got the big UN hootenanny in New York City.
2: Is that what it's called, a hootenanny?
1: That's what I call it.
3: Okay. It'd be a lot cooler if that's what
2: it would be
3: it.
2: Really cool.
1: Yeah. I agree.
2: Guys yesterday. Playing the jug.
1: Yesterday, Trump met with New York City Mayor Zohran Mamdani.
3: Mm-hmm.
1: By the way, Mamdani was asked about the meeting, and he was also asked about Benjamin Netanyahu. Because, you know, he said things before about having him arrested.
3: Oh, yeah. That was a campaign promise that he made.
1: So now that it's actually here, do you think he's going to stick to it?
3: Well, he can't.
1: Well, no. He was way out over his skis there, but this is how it went.
4: Benjamin Netanyahu is going to arrive in NYC next weekend. Can you tell us if you're planning to protest his arrival? If not, are you encouraging others to do so?
5: I do not have any plans to attend any protest at the UN General Assembly.
1: Really?
2: No, no plans.
3: Silence in the face of genocide? How dare you, sir?
2: Mm.
3: You have chosen a side. Free Palestine.
1: Of course. And then he was asked because, you know, getting together with Trump, you know, the, quote, modern day Hitler,
3: mm-hmm.
1: that's something a lot of Democrats won't even do. Mm-hmm. And some that have, boy, they're looked down on. So that was another question that he faced.
6: Mr. Mayor, there aren't too many Democrats who would roll out the red carpet for Donald Trump. You did that today. What tangible results, achievements could you point to from your relationship with the president?
5: You know, one of the focuses of the conversation that the president and I have been having is about the possibility of building more housing here in New York City. We've spoken about Sunnyside Yard, and it's a real pleasure that just today we've agreed to set up a new level of that conversation between our housing and operations team at City Hall and the White House team.
1: Yeah, because you're realizing your plans don't work.
3: Yeah.
2: What is Sunnyside Yard?
3: It's a neighborhood.
2: It's a neighborhood?
3: Okay. Yeah.
2: Where they need housing.
3: Yes.
1: Sounds like a retirement home, doesn't it?
2: Sunnyside Yard always sounds so happy, doesn't it?
1: Yeah.
2: Like hailing with gunfire. Yeah, just Sunnyside Yard. What can happen?
1: Sounds like where you'd send Biden.
2: Yeah, right.
1: Instead of Mumbling Meadows.
2: Right. Joe Biden at Sunnyside Yard.
1: There you go. Yeah. David, this Tallarico story about his church, I honestly find refreshing in a way.
3: Oh, because they're just admitting that they're not really Christian?
1: Yes.
3: Yeah.
1: I would say this is what all these types of churches should do.
3: Yeah, so Democrat Senate candidate James Tallarico, he keeps telling Texans, oh, I'm a deeply religious guy, I went to seminary, whatever. But the church he grew up in is crazy, and this is St. Andrew's Presbyterian Church. Texas Scorecard went undercover and talked to Reverend Carol Johnson. And you know what?
1: What?
3: They're not one of those beliefs-based churches.
1: Exactly.
2: Well, what are they?
1: Wait, roll it out. Go ahead.
7: We don't have a lot of people who are religious here.
8: Right. Yeah, it's very interesting.
7: Don't laugh at me.
8: Yeah.
7: We're not a belief-based church.
8: Right.
7: We're a values-based church. Beliefs are what Jesus taught in the Sermon on the Mount.
8: Right.
7: Loving each other, taking care of each other.
1: So much crowd noise, it's hard to pick it out.
2: Is that after coffee and donuts with the preacher after church?
1: So far, it's more of a values-based.
2: I don't know what this gobbledygooky nonsense.
1: Okay.
2: Values based.
1: From the Sermon on the Mount.
2: Yeah. Yes.
1: More on that in a second. Go ahead. For
7: the church became the part of the Holy Roman Empire.
8: Yes.
7: Suddenly, Jesus' Sermon on the Mount went out the window and it became all about beliefs, whether you believe the right thing.
8: Right.
7: And so we don't spend time on that later stuff. We don't spend time on creeds and we focus on the Sermon on the Mount.
1: Racial justice?
3: Yeah.
2: Yes.
1: I mean, for the rest of it, just tell us what they said. That's, man, that's...
2: Sonically, it's tough to listen to.
1: Yeah, it's tough.
3: Well, so, yeah, so they're not one of these beliefs-based church. And then she starts talking about the Holy Roman Empire, which I think she meant the Roman Empire, which is a different thing.
1: Yeah.
3: We don't deal with all those creeds and stuff, you know, that stuff that was written down, like, over 1,000 years before the Holy Roman Empire.
1: Right.
3: I mean... Oh man, yeah. So they're a vibes-based church. That's what it is. I mean, it's a political machine in that church that even people within Presbyterian PCUSA, the Presbyterian Church USA, they are outliers even in that progressive denomination.
1: Got it. I mean, and you were talking about seminary. Really? Well, he's gone to seminary. Well, some seminaries are just as nuts as that church. Yeah. You're just not sure. It used to be you heard someone was going to seminary, and you had a certain idea, oh, my gosh, they're going to get biblical teaching. This is going to put them far past, you know, your regular jamoke. Well, depending on what seminary, you may have to unlearn a bunch of crap.
2: Not so fast, yeah.
1: And then with the Sermon on the Mount, do they go all the way through chapter 7 of Matthew?
3: Well,
1: where it's like, not everyone who calls out to me, Lord, Lord, will enter the kingdom of heaven. Yeah. Only those who actually do the will of my Father will enter. And on Judgment Day, many will say to me, Lord, Lord, we prophesied in your name, cast out demons in your name, and performed many miracles in your name. But I will reply, I never knew you. Get away from me, you who break God's laws. Yeah. Are they including that part of the Sermon on the Mount?
3: Mm-hmm. I'd like to
1: hear. That sounds judgy, doesn't it?
2: Yes, it does. Well, we'll have none of that.
3: There was also some pretty key choice words when it came to divorce in the Sermon on the Mount. I mean, do they talk about that? I mean, or it's all vibes. That's all it is.
1: Yeah. Just vibes. Okay. Man, oh man. But if they just all come out and say, okay, you need to know if you're coming to this church, it's not a beliefs-based sort of thing. Okay?
3: It's
1: just the stuff that makes us feel good.
3: We're a church for people who aren't religious. What? That makes absolutely no sense.
1: Okay. Yeah. All right.
2: I really don't want to talk about divorce myself, so.
1: All right, it's that time. We do it a couple of times a day. Go around the table. It may not be the biggest story out there. It caught your attention. You want to bring it in. David, today, what's your story?
3: Former President Bill Slick Willie Clinton gave a speech, and this may be the least self-aware thing he or anybody named Clinton has ever said.
1: Wow, that is a big buildup. I cannot wait to hear this.
9: Some days I can hardly believe what is happening in this country that I love so much. People in charge have created one set of rules for themselves and another set for everyone else.
1: Holy smokes.
9: They've weaponized government to settle personal scores.
1: Wow.
9: Prosecute enemies, stamp out free speech.
1: Who are you talking about exactly?
10: This is the United States of America, for God's sake.
3: Well... Or, I mean, you just think about people being held to standards that are not realistic for anybody else. Bill Clinton was the poster boy for that.
1: Yeah.
3: And also, talking about weaponizing the Justice Department, his wife is the one that cooked up that whole, or her campaign at least, cooked up the whole Russian collusion nonsense.
1: Correct.
3: Come on.
1: Yeah. That guy. There's no shame.
3: I don't recognize.
2: Never has been with him, though.
3: Oh, that's true.
2: I mean,
1: that's true.
2: He just carried on. Yep.
1: Yep. All right, Scotty, what do you got for your story?
2: The Florida Chamber of Commerce is launching one heck of a great troll that's making a pretty serious point against Illinois Governor J.B. Pritzker, one of my all-time favorite human beings, who looks more and more like Fred Flintstone every day, by the way, in case you hadn't noticed. They are starting a billboard campaign pointing out the billions of dollars in income of people and businesses fleeing from Illinois to Florida. the billboards will look very much like the billboard did in New York. But he said, we'll have two of them, said their spokesperson. We'll put them both in Chicago. And we'll be naming Governor Pritzker as the runner-up of Florida's Economic Developer of the Year. This according to their chamber president and CEO, Mark Wilson. And he was talking with Fox News about this. He said the billboards show Pritzker shrugging his shoulders and facing traffic in both directions along I-55, with the ads naming him as the runner-up and thanking him for all the jobs that have been moving to Florida. But it's also a greater comment, they said, although it is a, you know, mockery at a high level. But it's a greater comment on how awful the policies are for some of these citizens in these cities. And we're putting him up just as a reminder to the folks of Chicago and Illinois. And Darren Bailey, who's running against him, are you listening to this? You seeing how you can kind of infiltrate what Pritzker's about instead of doing nothing?
1: For my story.
2: Gosh.
1: Now, this is something interesting out of Illinois.
2: All right.
1: Quarterback Caleb Williams.
2: Oh, gosh. Oh, man, the memes were brutal.
1: What?
2: Where, what? On him were brutal.
1: If you don't know, he left the game in the fourth quarter, Bears game. I mean, they scored 59 in week one.
2: Right.
1: And they held the three, and I know it was a rainy game, whatever, but it's fourth quarter. He's running for, it looks like, what's going to be a possible game-winning touchdown, and all of a sudden comes up and it goes down.
2: Yeah.
1: Looks like your classic
2: Nobody
1: Achilles.
2: Nobody touched him. Nobody touched him.
1: Yeah. And this has happened to people. All of a sudden, Achilles snaps something, and they go down. And so, you know, every Bears fan is thinking, oh, no, he's done.
2: Mm-hmm.
1: Because there you see him. He's being carted off the field.
2: Yeah, and he's weeping. He's got the towel over his face.
1: He's crying.
2: He's crying.
1: Yes, and he gives the fist up, you know, like, I'm going to be all right.
2: Yeah.
1: And David, later yesterday, you gave us the report that we've got a hamstring strain?
3: Yeah, like, he's not ruled out for the next game.
2: Yeah, he could play.
1: Which could be they're just, you know, trying to minimize it. Maybe it's 2 weeks, but it's not season ending.
3: Right. No. Well, yeah, the way he went down, because you could hear it on the broadcast, he's yelling, like, and pointing at his hamstring. Like, I'm like, oh, dang, did he just rip it completely
2: apart? Well, at first they thought it was his wrist.
3: Yeah.
2: Because he had a kind of a bum wrist. That's what they thought at first. And then everybody's like, oh, no, it's not the wrist. It's the hammy.
1: Yeah.
2: But again, by the way, everything was, you know, by the cart coming out, weeping. I mean, it was brutal.
1: So anyway, you're talking about the memes?
2: Yeah.
1: Like what? Like a Lieutenant Dan with no legs?
2: Yeah. Like it shows him stepping on the Lego and going down.
3: I've seen that, like, where he's getting carted off the field and he's, like, you know, pumping his fist. And I've seen the commentary on that where it's like, me after stubbing my pinky toe on the coffee table.
2: Right. Yeah. Hangnail. I saw that one, yeah. Not exactly the picture of toughness.
1: Will Compton, former NFL linebacker.
2: Yeah.
1: You know, he's got a podcast, and he had a little take on this, which I just thought was comical. It goes,
11: Caleb is a superstar. I think the Chicago Bears are a very good football team. But the moment that happened yesterday, I mean, I was damn near in tears for Caleb.
1: Yeah, he's like, oh, my gosh, you couldn't believe
2: it. We all were.
1: And he just felt terrible for him and everything else, and the city doesn't need this. And I'll just forward a ways, and then
11: I come down a little bit. I have my come-to moment.
1: And once he finds out, he's going to be okay.
11: We getting carted off for hamstrings now? Now, look, if it's grade three and he tore that from the bone and it needs surgery, that's a different animal.
1: Right, agree.
2: Yeah.
1: But then he goes on to say,
11: too, like, if I'm a teammate and I walk in the training room, I check on my boy Caleb, I look to the doctor, I'm like, what are we talking about? We got to get surgery, right? Like, today, based on what we saw yesterday, surgery today. They laugh, probably stop me. No, he can miss a couple weeks. We'll see how it goes this week. In that moment, I'm scanning back to Caleb, and I'm going to say, we getting carted off the field for hamstrings now? We getting the ambulance, and we're doing all the theatrics, and we're getting carted off the field for hamstrings now? And honestly, we'll probably laugh together because that's just the boys being boys. This is a man's game. You can't be getting carted off for hamstring injury. that can't happen. Again, grade three, surgery today or tomorrow, that's a different animal. Yeah. That's a different animal.
1: Yes.
11: If we're talking hamstring strain, that just can't happen.
2: He won't let it go either. It's a hamstring.
3: Ronnie Lott had the tip of his pinky finger amputated in 1986 so he wouldn't miss the start of the season.
1: Dude! I've seen pickleball injuries worse where people make it off the court on their own power.
2: Yeah.
1: All right. Fake cop story for Nimrod's The News and a News Update next.
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0: Okay.
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3: I love the poorly educated.
0: All right. Nimrods in the News, I'll make it fast. 60-year-old guy in Arizona, Scott Millage, arrested pretending to be a cop. He went the extra mile, too. He had fake blue and red emergency lights on his truck. Pulled a car over on the freeway. Yes. So he called the real cops for backup, which is crazy. And that's how he got busted. And that's Nimrods in the News.
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9: From ABC News, I'm Dave Packer.
4: and relentless nor'easter lashing communities from Virginia all the way to southern Maine. Coastal flooding, intense winds, heavy rain, while waves up to 16 feet high are being reported. New York and New Jersey have declared a state of emergency for counties expected to be hit hard by the powerful storm. In Scituate, Massachusetts, locals walked along the beach to watch the massive waves.
9: I didn't go too close because I didn't want to get knocked over by the waves or anything, but I was up there.
4: And the storm has turned deadly in New York City, where a 56-year-old man who was walking through a parking lot in Brooklyn died after being struck by a falling tree. Cape Cod, Sue Mastra says that she's grateful to be alive after a tree fell on her home.
10: The building inspector came. He said it's safe, but I'm not sleeping upstairs. But so the car took the worst damage. It's totaled.
4: And Hawaii is bracing for its second hurricane in less than 2 months. Tropical storm warnings and hurricane watches in effect for the Big Island as it gets lashed by Hurricane Nolo. Hawaii County Mayor Kimo Alameda said officials will treat this storm just like the last one.
11: Yeah, I mean, after a while, you just get used to it. It's kind of like the new normal. We all look at each other and we think, oh, my gosh, one more time.
4: President Trump said Saturday morning that he rejected Iran's 7-day plan to reopen the Strait of Hormuz, though he did not go into specifics as to why he found the proposal unsatisfactory. He did say that the U.S. has, quote, total control of the Hormuz Strait and that massive amounts of oil are coming out. Economists say the war in Iran in the seventh month continues to have an impact.
12: The price for a gallon of diesel is sitting at $6.48 a gallon. And those higher fuel prices impact everything from food to construction. And now a new study found that U.S. consumer sentiment fell this month to a four-month low across political parties as more and more Americans worry about higher prices impacting their wallets.
4: ABC's Alex Perchet. 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
4: In Rome, tourists flocking to the Colosseum. It reopened Saturday following a 3-day closure after the death of a maintenance worker. Katharina Gilbert from the UK says she's not concerned about getting hurt herself.
15: It's really sad if anyone dies in their line of work. Purely as a visitor, as long as I'm being safe and conscious of my surroundings, I feel personally safe.
4: That worker fell to his death while installing an illumination project on the 2,000-year-old amphitheater. A new health alert that's another option in trying to avoid the flu. Moderna's mRNA seasonal flu vaccine is now available for people 50 and older following FDA approval last month.
16: The new flu shot may expand to other age groups after more research on younger people, says Dr. Omer Awan, a physician and senior public health contributor for Forbes.
17: A large trial showed that the mRNA shot was about 27% more effective than the standard flu shot.
16: And?
17: It can be tailored and matched more appropriately to the circulating flu strains that are occurring, and that can provide potentially better protection against the flu.
16: Talk with your doctor about it, says the doctor.
4: That's ABC's Chuck Sievertson. Pope Leo continuing his historic visit to France. More than 600,000 people were there for an open-air mass, the American Pope waving and welcoming the cheers from his Popemobile as he rode along France's famous Champs-Élysées. Dave Packer, ABC News.
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23: News Talk 850 WFTL weather forecast for you Sunday. A lot of sunshine planned with a high of 84 and a low of 70. As we kick off a fresh work week on Monday, partly cloudy skies, no rain in the forecast with a high of 85 and a low of 71. That's a check your weather. 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
0: The Markley, Van Camp, and Robbins Show. Jamie Markley, David Van Camp, Scott Robbins. It's a big UN get-together in New York City. Trump was speaking. He was surprised by a couple things.
28: Well, yeah, well, because CNN's Caitlin Collins shouted questions at the president who's walking in, and, well, she made a big deal about how she wasn't going to cover him.
0: The whole network, yeah.
29: Two-thirds of Americans don't think the U.S. is winning the war with Iran. When will it?
30: So it's an honor to be here. I'm surprised that CNN is here covering me.
29: The United Nations allowed us in, sir.
30: You should not be here covering me. You said you weren't going to cover me. You shouldn't be covering me.
29: Two-thirds of Americans don't think that the U.S. is winning the war with Iran. When will it end?
30: We're making a lot of progress. Our country is doing really, really well. Thank you very much.
1: He just shot into the air. Yeah, no kidding. Pay no mind to her screeching in the back. Nope.
0: Oh, gosh. Yeah, the big news story, of course, all over the place. First Amendment Trump. You're laughing, David.
28: Well, today he was asked about it. He says, well, yeah, we're probably going to get a judge that overturns this. And he says, I'll probably let him back in. And that's the new panic du jour.
1: You know what this does, though? I mean, it just puts a big circle around it.
28: Yeah.
1: In case you weren't paying attention, here you go. These people were called out. Here's why. Yeah.
0: Yeah.
1: I mean, I'm telling you, man, this guy, everything is calculated. Everything.
0: Well, I did hear Britt Hume. They brought him in, and they were talking with Jonathan Turley, and Britt Hume was like, I understand why he's doing it. What'd you say, Scott?
1: Britt Hume. Yeah.
0: I like Britt.
1: I like him too, but
0: I understand. I just don't know if he's going to have what he's looking for at the end. You know, which I think is a pretty fair point. Mm-hmm. You know, was it Craig Melvin and Marco Rubio going back and forth today?
1: Oh, yeah.
0: On the Today Show, talking about.
1: It was great. Yeah.
0: Well, you can't do this. And Rubio's like, we didn't ban anybody.
1: Right. They can cover the White House all they want.
0: They can do it.
1: Just don't get a desk.
0: Right.
1: Yeah, that's it.
0: And yeah, it'll probably all blow over. In the end, do you think this was something to get people to stop talking about gas prices, David?
28: I think so, yes. I totally think it. I mean, because he's kind of pulled this before with Jim Acosta a few years ago, if you remember that. And, I mean, he's done it before. And to me, it just seems like, yeah, it's almost like a reboot of a classic show, you know? He's just like, yeah, let's just go ahead and reimagine this one. Because too many people are talking about the cost of diesel.
0: Yeah, we'll just stop.
1: I get three reminders on my way to work every day. I don't get three reminders about the press getting kicked out of the White House.
0: Do you want to hear part of that Rubio thing?
1: Yeah, I didn't know if you wanted me to play it or not, but you go ahead. You got it. Yeah.
3: The White House feels very strongly, and the president feels very strongly, that the coverage he gets, and I can't blame him. Look, I got to be honest with you. Maybe you're not going to like to hear this, but I watch a lot of American news coverage, and it sounds, in some cases, for example, like they're rooting for Iran. It sounds like they highlight anything Iran says in all their public statements as true, and they downplay everything American officials say is wrong. I don't think that that is what's behind this, but I think there's a trend line here that's very positive. So look, the White House feels very strongly.
5: With all due respect, should media outlets be banned because the president doesn't like their coverage? Should you be able
3: to
5: ban?
3: Well, they're not banned.
5: They are banned. They're banned from the White House.
3: No, they're not. No, we're not closing CNN. Well, that's different. What they want is access to the workspace that the president
5: uses. Does he sit right with you?
3: I think the White House feels very strongly.
5: Does he sit right with you?
3: The president feels very strongly that why should I have people working in my building and in my office that I believe are not honestly covering my administration? That's how he feels. We're not closing CNN. There aren't a bunch of police officers or soldiers kicking down the doors of MSNBC or MS Now, whatever it's called.
28: One of Rubio's staffers is going, hey, don't give Trump any ideas because he might do that.
0: Yeah, you're probably right about that. Oh, gosh. Okay, so you got all that going on. What was the other Trump clip you had? Everyone talks?
28: Oh, yeah. Well, he was kind of scoreboarding a lot of the people in that room at the UN General Assembly today.
0: Yeah, dude. Whenever he gives one of these speeches, it's always hilarious because people are highly offended.
30: Every leader in this room and your great leaders, many great leaders, I know all of you very well, but they know that given only a short time to make this world better, safer, and more prosperous for our children, for the people on Earth, we have to take advantage of it. As president of the most extraordinary nation in history, I have no interest in leaving dangers to grow for another day. I do not believe in letting problems fester. They only become harder to solve. So while others have talked, I have acted. While others have spoken of peace, I have made peace. While others have ignored threats, I have confronted them.
0: That's true on a number of issues. Remember, embassy in Jerusalem.
28: No.
0: Everybody said it. Nobody did it.
28: No.
0: And they knew they weren't going to do it.
28: No.
0: He did it.
28: Yep.
0: I mean, it's just one of many different things.
28: Yep.
0: It's happened over time.
28: Well, the border.
0: Oh, my gosh,
28: I mean, geez.
0: About the border.
28: Yeah.
0: Obama, Bush, blah, blah, blah.
28: Joe.
0: Clinton. Oh, Joe. Oh, yeah.
28: Even as simple as moving the embassy in Israel from Tel Aviv to Jerusalem.
0: Yeah.
28: Remember that? Like, people were freaking out about that when Trump did it in his first term. And then you had the montages of, like, every president in my lifetime talking about it.
0: Yes.
28: And then he just did. He's like, what are we doing here? What? Let's just do it. We can, right? All right.
0: Right.
28: Go for it.
0: Why can't we? When he was talking about border wall, people were laughing at him. Even Republicans.
28: Oh, yeah.
0: That's never going to happen.
28: Yeah.
0: We've got the most secure border than we've ever had.
28: Well, and controlling it, yes, indeed, he's done that, yeah. So choked it off.
0: Got to give him credit for that.
28: Moving the people out that don't belong here, that are breaking the law, yep, did that too.
0: Big AI scare, you know all about it.
28: Mm-hmm. Oh, do I ever, yeah.
0: Hear about it a lot.
28: All the time.
0: You want to hear what Scott Bessent had to say about
28: it? Yes, I do, sure, actually.
0: Because I know that you like Scott Bessent.
28: I do.
0: Here's his take on it.
6: What did they try to do last week? It was, well, there's a chance that 10% chance we can destroy the world, but we want the government to give us a liability shield, and that's good business for them, bad business for the American people.
0: I don't know if it's that simple, I don't doubt what he's saying.
28: I think that's definitely part of it. I think, again, it's probably more to just sort of shore up their investment and say, hey, look, we're going to make sure that we are the first ones in the door with the government so that competition can't come up behind us. Because we're the two companies, Anthropic and OpenAI, are the only ones in a position right now with the infrastructure to get that kind of deal with the government. And, you know, a small startup or another lab coming up, they're not.

0: Why is everything
1: Show me
0: so
1: something solid.
0: Yeah, blurry, and nobody ever took a good picture of a UFO.
2: That's,
0: yeah.
2: That's what I've been saying for a long
0: time. Or anything,
2: yeah. Yeah. So you're actually dancing with it now. You're saying, you're comparing the UFOs
0: to
2: Bigfoot.
0: I'm not saying they don't exist. I'm just saying that, you know, perhaps they're really good at incognito.
2: Because your fear is they'll come visit you.
0: You could be from another planet. I don't know. Maybe you and David are goofing on me the whole time.
3: Might be. A long, elaborate prank.
0: Right. Yes. To take the mask will come off some April Fool's Day, and I'll go, oh, my God!
3: Well, you also, yeah, actually, you didn't have a heart attack 11 years ago, Scott. We abducted you. And this whole thing has just been a hallucination as we try to test your limits.
0: Well, sometimes I've wondered myself. I have. Like, did that really happen? You know?
1: I bet.
0: I mean, I was thinking about that this morning. I was thinking about some of those crazy hallucinations you have while you're in ICU.
2: So we're talking about your heart attack from like 11 years ago when you were out of it for, I mean, you were in a coma for how long?
0: About a month. That you could,
2: and then ICU for another 4 or 5 months.
0: Yeah, and then you could float. And I kept having a reoccurring one that I could float to the ceiling, and I kept asking people to hang on to me so I wouldn't float.
2: Wow, I don't remember that one.
0: I do, yeah.
2: Well, I remember being, you know, in the hospital, and you could see interstate from the window.
0: Yes.
2: And you thought we were in my basement.
0: Yeah, no, I don't know why. I just did.
2: Well, yeah, you were high on something. I don't know what it
0: fentanyl.
2: Was. Maybe.
0: I think, yeah, I was on some fentanyl patches, yeah.
2: The craziest thing was you could barely speak. You had short-term memory loss like crazy. Yeah. You'd tell the same story 5 times in 5 minutes.
0: Right.
2: And, but you were convinced. And even talking through a trach. I talked to him. I'll be back next week on the show.
0: Yeah.
2: I'm like, there's no way possible.
0: I thought I could.
2: I know.
0: You know, and the thing is, I recall, the one thing I do recall, and I don't know how we're off track here a little bit, but the one thing I do recall is I thought I could tell the nurses I could come in and do the show and then go back to the hospital like it was a hotel.
2: Yeah.
0: Like, check in and check out.
2: Right, exactly. I'll come back.
0: They'd hook me back off all the stuff that I was hooked up to.
2: Exactly.
0: Anyway, it's crazy, yes, and that's what I always said, this reoccurring, that you guys are going to turn out to be grays.
2: Well, maybe it wasn't a heart attack. Maybe it was a UFO that took you.
0: Right, and maybe it was. Maybe that was an alternative universe I'm living in now. I don't know.
3: Well, I'll tell you, man, a lot of things changed after your heart attack.
0: That's for sure.
3: It's like when you had your heart attack, the Trump campaign for president was just sort of a sideshow.
0: Yeah, right.
2: That is true.
0: Yeah.
2: Yeah, because Scott Walker was your guy.
0: He was.
2: That's who you predicted that would win the presidency.
0: And I was riding on a bus with him. We were on our way to D.C.
3: Back in your original timeline, Scott Walker was the nominee.
0: Yes, he was.
2: That is true.
0: I know it is. It's nuts, but there you go.
2: Yes.
0: Yep.
2: This is not a simulation. This is really happening. Jewish people harassed at a synagogue in Toronto.
3: Yeah, this is crazy. A reporter in Canada, his name is Neil Herland. He was going to a Yom Kippur service in Toronto, and there were the Palestine people, the protesters outside yelling at him.
2: Unbelievable, dude.
4: Zionist alert. Zionist alert. You're going to hell. You're going to hell. You're going to hell. You're going to hell.
3: Calling him a baby killer, saying you're going to hell.
0: Yeah, I like the guy with the megaphone that somehow can secure my destiny.
3: Yes.
0: Yeah, somehow.
3: Well, and he wrote about this. He said, my late father was an Austrian Jew who survived the Holocaust in Romania. And then he came to Canada as a refugee. Said, this year I got an Austrian passport in case Canada becomes unsafe for me. I fear that moment is approaching here in Canada and elsewhere.
2: No kidding.
3: Yeah. I would not want to go to Europe, by the way.
0: No.
2: No.
0: Not at all.
3: Well,
2: you know what their biggest fear is?
3: Yeah.
2: Islamophobia.
3: Right.
0: Yeah, right.
3: What about the backlash?
2: Yeah, always. Freaking people.
3: I saw something. You know what they're calling Europe now?
2: What?
3: Eurabia.
0: You know, it's fitting, though, right?
2: Yeah.
0: I mean, it is. Yeah.
2: More and more every day.
0: Absolutely.
2: Closer to it. Did you hear who became an honorary FBI special agent? We got to get to that story. And the 5 stories we're watching today, straight ahead.

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0: The Markley Van Camp and Robbins Show. Jamie Markley, David Van Camp, Scott Robbins, and now the five stories we're watching today.
1: 1, 2, 3, 4, 5.
2: Number five, this is grim. Toy sales among adult-only households have now outpaced toy sales at households with children.
0: That's why Toys R Us is coming back.
3: Yes, yeah, they are. The adults are buying up all the toys. Yeah.
2: I know.
3: I don't know.
2: It's just when you see that stat, though, where it's, yeah, more people without kids are buying toys than, man.
0: What did you say? A lot of it comes down to, like, Pokemon cards and stuff?
2: Well, there's Pokemon cards, yeah. That's making a huge comeback. And has
3: Star Wars collectibles, there's that kind of stuff, too.
2: And then you just want to play, sometimes you just want to play with your toys, you know?
0: I got to look something up. Go ahead. I want to look this up.
2: I did see a funny cartoon, though, where it was a woman sitting on the couch with presumably her boyfriend. And she says, what would you think about introducing toys in the bedroom? And he said, I thought you'd never ask. And then the next panel is her just, like, staring at him in disbelief as he's bringing out, like, action figures and stuff.
3: Right. Yeah. Yeah.
2: Number four, for the first time in 112 years, not a single hurricane formed in the Atlantic through the peak of the season. They don't want the Gulf of America to notice. We might nuke it. Remember that story?
0: Yes.
2: Years ago where allegedly Trump talked about nuking hurricanes.
0: Yes.
2: To dissipate them.
3: Right. Yeah, right.
0: Yeah.
2: Number three, per Bill Malusion, Representative Delia Ramirez, a Democrat out of Illinois, who has said she is a proud anchor baby, will hold a press conference tomorrow morning to introduce legislation that would dismantle DHS and abolish ICE. It's called the Reimagining Safety Act. Number two, President Trump signed a trilateral agreement with the leaders of Denmark and Greenland, expanding the U.S. military presence in Greenland. And number one, speaking at the United Nations, President Trump says he's got a big decision to make coming up, make a deal with Iran for peace or, quote, drive them into hell with no chance of survival.
0: There you go.
3: Mm-hmm.
0: It looks like the top categories and brands adults are buying as far as toys go.
3: Yep. Mm-hmm.
0: Like you said, trading cards. And then you have building sets, like Lego sets.
2: Oh, yeah.
3: Yeah.
0: Including complex displays and adult targeted lines like Lego Botanicals. Oh, dear goodness. Then you have collectibles and pop culture. This would be you, Scott, with your little dolls.
3: No, they're not dolls. They're Funko Pops. I have a collection of them, yes.
0: Yeah, that's what they're talking
3: about.
0: But only
3: stuff I like. I'm not an avid collector of all things Funko Pop. It's just like music stuff, sports stuff, generally baseball stuff.
0: Okay.
3: My latest was a Bobby Witt Jr. that I picked up.
0: And that makes it okay.
3: It's because I'm not doing it. I don't have a list.
0: It's funny because you'll look down on the Star Wars people.
3: I'm not a Star Wars guy. All right. Everything's dorky except if you're into it, right? Yeah.
0: Also, nostalgic classic brands, retro favorites like Barbie and Hot Wheels.
3: Yeah.
0: Old dudes are buying Hot Wheels?
3: I guess. Reliving their childhood, perhaps.
2: And with my son, I love building the Hot Wheels tracks. Now, I'm not doing it, you know, by myself most of the time.
0: If you didn't have a kid, you wouldn't be doing
2: probably
0: it.
2: Probably not, but man, it's awesome getting that track to like go down the stairs.
3: Yeah.
2: And
3: my
2: stuff.
3: Parents, my mother used that track as a weapon.
0: Me too.
3: Just so you know, David.
0: Yeah.
3: It could in the hands of the wrong
2: brother.
3: People.
2: Yeah.
0: Oh, yeah. So you know.
3: I still got a scar of a track across my back. Yeah.
0: Yeah.
3: As I was running.
0: Oh, you tried to run? Rem's going to make it worse.
3: Oh, it did make it worse.
0: That'll leave a welt.
3: Wang!
0: Oh, yeah. God. Oh, by the way, the honorary FBI special agent is Shaq.
3: Really?
0: Yes.
3: He's lovable.
0: He was an honorary cop, too.
3: Yeah.
0: We got a funny piece of audio we got to get to. Andy Scott Robbins trifecta coming right up.
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6: ABC News, I'm Dave Packer. A powerful, relentless nor'easter lashing communities from Virginia all the way to southern Maine. One person in Brooklyn, New York died after being hit by a tree that fell during the storm. And Hawaii is bracing for its second hurricane in less than 2 months. Tropical storm warnings, hurricane watches in effect for the Big Island as it gets lashed by Hurricane Nolo. Hawaii County Mayor Kimo Alameda.
7: Yeah, I mean, after a while, you just get used to it. It's kind of like the new normal. We all look at each other and we think, oh, my gosh, one more time.
6: Four Americans among the six people killed in an explosion that collapsed a two-story building in Athens, Greece. The blast happened Friday in the tourist district of Plaka near the ancient Acropolis. The cause remains under investigation. President Trump said on Saturday morning that he rejects Iran's seven-day plan to reopen the Strait of Hormuz, though he did not go into specifics as to why he found the proposal unsatisfactory. This is ABC News.
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0: News Talk 850 WFTL weather forecast for you Sunday. A lot of sunshine planned with a high of 84 and a low of 70. And as we kick off a fresh work week on Monday, partly cloudy skies, no rain in the forecast with a high of 85 and a low of 71. That's a check of your weather. News Talk 850 WFTL.
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6: Okay, the Robbins trifecta coming up in a few. News update, David Van Camp.
3: This is just bizarre from The Guardian. So they're going after the FCC chairman, Brendan Carr.
6: Okay.
3: And the headline is this. Brendan Carr was a member of a rogue Alcoholics Anonymous group, some labeled a cult. And the story is that there was this group in the D.C. area where the guy who was running it was abusive towards some of the female members. Okay. Now, Brendan Carr is not implicated in any of that. He was a guy who was trying to better himself, going to, well, Alcoholics Anonymous. And The Guardian is just like, well, we're going to Leroy Jenkins this whole thing and imply that he was part of some sort of recovering alcoholic sex club or something.
6: But he had nothing to do with it.
3: He had nothing to do with any of that. And they just, like, outed him like that.
17: I wasn't even in.
3: Right.
17: I mean, that's...
3: No, they outed him as somebody who was seeking help.
17: Right, but...
6: Yeah.
17: Well, that's okay.
3: Well, it's great to... But some people don't want that publicized, and I don't know if he's ever talked about it.
17: Well, no,
3: I mean,
17: that's the idea behind Alcoholics Anonymous.
3: Right.
17: Yes. Yeah, you don't have to worry about this sort of thing.
6: Yeah. Who you see here, what's said here, stays here, here. That's what they say at the meeting.
17: I heard that.
6: So I've been told.
17: Yeah, you were told correctly.
6: I was there.
17: Oh.
6: I went to a meeting. Well, to make a long story short, when I quit drinking, I had a counselor. The counselor wanted me to go to some different meetings. And out of stubbornness, I'm like, I really don't want to go. I got a ton on my schedule, and I know it. All of it sounded like somebody that wanted to relapse is what it sounded like. And I said, I'll make you a deal, okay? If I fall off the wagon, I will go. But if I don't fall off the wagon, you're not going to make me go. And she said, fair enough. So I never had to go. She asked me to speak at a meeting. It was a separate meeting. It was like the Christian version. And I think it's going by different names now. At the time, it was called Celebrate Recovery. So I spoke at one of those. And then, I will never forget it. It was New Year's Day, and the next thing I was going to do was try to tackle quitting smoking. Okay? Mm-hmm. And I'm there. Long story short, I see a guy pull up next to this, you know, it was a park. And there's a building, you know, right there at the park. I was just going there to, like, kind of clear my head, New Year sort of thing. And I'm like, okay, one more cigarette before I quit. Because this guy was smoking outside. And I'm like, man, I'll give you a dollar for a cigarette. Nah, he can give me a dollar to smoke. He's like, so are you coming in? I'm like, coming in? What's going on? Like, oh, we got a meeting. And I'm like, oh, my gosh. And then I'm thinking, I'm supposed to be here at this time. I should go to the meeting just to see. And I was glad I did.
17: Well,
6: I got
17: a
6: big feel for it.
17: Whatever works, I say.
6: Yeah.
17: Yeah, I was in a coma for a month. But I prefer your way of doing it.
6: Oh, to quit?
17: Yeah.
6: Yeah.
17: Although mine was probably less strenuous.
6: There's advantages and disadvantages to both. If you're in a coma, then you have no choice.
17: Yeah, really you don't. Yeah.
6: But I don't want to go through the heart attacks and everything. No, I've got to go my route.
17: You know, it's weird because I remember waking up and the first thing I said to the doctor was if I could drink again.
6: Well, you told me it'd be you're going to go out for beers.
17: Yeah.
6: That's what you kept saying as you were, you know, once you come out of a coma.
17: Yeah. He looked at me like, no, no.
6: I asked, I'm like, should I tell him? Let's just help him recover right now. Yeah, not crush his dreams.
3: Give him something to look forward to before pulling the rug out.
17: Right. Yeah, right, exactly.
6: So, you know, with Trump right now, there's the controversy of him saying to, CNN and PMS Now, hey, you're not going to have a space here, not coming in here. And, oh, it's the First Amendment, it's a ban, it's all that. So, Grabian puts together this montage saying, okay, because they're just news organizations, right? Mm-hmm. You know, they're not like fake news, they're real news organizations. Mm-hmm. And puts together how these places covered Tim Walz, when he was announced as a vice presidential candidate, and J.D. Vance.
4: And it is pretty funny because you know all these people get the talking points. It's like proof of it. Check it. Roll it. Oh, start. That stupid thing.
17: Only the best for this show.
4: That was my fault.
17: Okay.
4: That was me.
5: Right. Okay. Midwestern dad, like super clean cut vibe.
7: Everybody likes
5: right? So plain spoken and relatable. As moderate and independent as it comes. Pretty moderate Democrat.
8: I always knew him as a moderate. One of the most moderate.
21: Very moderate record.
5: A new moderate.
25: I think this is the new moderate.
26: Far from progressive.
27: He's right down the middle.
28: He's not just an old white man.
29: Tim Walz beats America. You know,
30: talks like a regular person.
31: Tim Walz is the opposite of weird.
32: Walz is basically younger Joe Biden.
33: Regular old Joe out there.
34: Populist approach to fear on the Republican side and the happy populism. And the happy populism that Tim Walz is on the ticket on the Democratic side.
35: Walz is a kind of happy warrior.
4: Happy warrior, remember this?
17: Oh, yeah.
4: All
17: sure.
4: of them.
34: Happy warriors. Happy warriors.
36: He was certainly the happy warrior last night and seemed to be the happy warrior last night.
37: A happy warrior. Folksy backstory.
38: Are going to be very happy warriors.
39: There is a new happy warrior.
40: Following the kind of happy warrior mold.
41: Happy warrior.
42: Happy warrior mentality.
43: Wicked sense of humor. Look how happy the pig looks. That's good.
4: These people.
18: That's no way to talk about his wife.
44: And Jamie Vance is weird, extreme, and angry.
45: Utter humorlessness. The humorlessness and pompousness.
46: It's hard to believe that J.D. Vance could be any more extreme.
47: It's like a freak show of bros.
48: They have J.D. Vance, dark and ugly beneath the dignity of most politicians.
46: J.V. Vance.
49: J.D. is at the far extreme.
50: The most extreme.
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54: Cat lady hating sidekick J.D. Vance. This guy is really weird, y'all.
55: Everybody in America knows a J.D. Vance, but we stay away from him because he's weird.
56: Anger, chaos.
57: Hangdog, ex-husband.
58: He was able to reach all the way down to a J.D. Vance.
4: Dude, and all the weird talk. Yeah. And then they go back to Tim Walz.
59: Hope, optimism, joy.
60: Salt of the earth, Midwestern uncle vibes, the quintessential Midwestern dad.
61: Tim Walz keeps winning hot dish contests, apparently.
62: There's some folksy charm.
63: Tim Walz is so funny that if he's good at this, he will release a recipe for a hot dish.
64: All of his time on the ground, you know, fixing F-150s.
4: I'm so
17: Oh, God. I get angry when I hear that. I still do.
4: I just laugh.
17: I know I should. I know I should.
18: Embarrassing.
17: It is embarrassing. You're right, and it should be. It's not embarrassing to them, I'm sure, but it should be. I mean, my gosh, man.
4: And just your classic Midwestern dad. I cannot tell you how many dudes I know that are Midwestern dads. There is not one I can think of off the top of my head that would enter into an arena with a jazz hand.
17: Right.
4: I don't know one.
17: I never saw my dad skip ever.
4: Me neither.
17: I saw him work on some cars, a lot of cars.
4: Yeah. But you didn't see that.
17: He worked on an F-150. Yeah, that's Tim. He's got the creeper underneath the F-150 right now.
4: Yep.
17: Shut up.
4: Oh, yeah. He's gonna show you how to properly use a shotgun, too, before you're going out hunting.
17: Yeah.
4: Yeah. You ready for your big three?
17: Yeah.
4: Of course you are.
17: Damn.
18: Are you ready? It's the three most important news stories of the day.
65: I hit the trifecta.
18: Well, at least according to Scott Robbins. It's the trifecta on the Markley, Van Camp, and Robbins show.
4: Every day about this time, Scott Robbins' top three stories.
17: Pathetic.
4: Well, it's the whole joyful warrior vibe, you know.
46: I call myself a joyful warrior.
4: Well, of course you do.
17: He's
4: whatever.
17: Drunk is what you are, yes.
4: Scott Robbins' top three stories with his hero.
66: I'm Casey Kasem.
17: All right, Casey.
66: Ready.
17: Have you ever been called a joyful warrior?
66: No way.
17: I didn't think so.
18: Joyful warrior. That's going to be her new branded version of gin. Right? now from the Kamala Distillery. Joyful warrior.
17: Right up there with Kiss's cold gin. You got Kamala in the store. Yeah.
66: Three.
18: Number three. Trump strikes back on the TV boycott.
17: Yeah, it's kind of interesting. I hadn't heard this story. Maybe you guys have. President Trump launched his counter, by the way, to the decision of the major TV networks that he made. He's labeling it as essential television. It's called Trump TV.
4: Oh, boy.
17: Streaming now 24/7. Updated in real time with top past moments so you can revisit some of the great speeches. I'm not making this up, by the way.
4: Oh, my gosh.
17: announcements that he's made? Sure, you're going to get those too. And the latest and greatest from the administration, all in one place.
0: Great going, Don.
17: Because life is busy and you maybe haven't seen all the great moments, but we're going to give them to you. Trump TV, 24/7.
18: Presidential highlight reel. That's incredible.
17: It is. Right.
18: It's like, it's so tacky and funny at the same time.
17: It's so on brand.
18: Yes.
17: I mean, it really is.
4: Yes. No doubt.
66: Now, on with the countdown.
17: The heads will just explode all over the place.
18: Oh, yeah.
17: Yes.
4: Scott Robbins trifecta, top three of the day up to number
66: 2.
18: Number 2, Virginia's governor is going to be rolling back some regulations.
17: Yep, scrapped a proposed rule shielding girls' sports from biological males and told no one she was doing it. Democrat Governor Abigail Spannenberger's administration pulled the proposed regulation, ending a rule-making effort started under her Republican predecessor, Glenn Youngkin. The rule would have barred biological males from female athletic teams and from females' designated areas, such as locker rooms and bathrooms. It had cleared the public comment stage, but it never became final. She's decided to scrap the whole thing and move on. And withdraw it and didn't say anything. No press release. Nothing came out about it.
4: Man, oh man.
17: Jeez.
4: They will not give up
17: on it. They're not going to give up on it. No, they're not.
4: It is bonkers.
18: It is such a weird hill to die on with this particular issue, which is easily an 80-20 issue.
4: Yes.
17: Yeah.
4: Well, okay.
66: And the countdown continues.
4: Scott Robbins trifecta, the top three of the day.
66: And finally, one.
18: Well, Muslims hate John Cleese, apparently.
17: Yeah, the Monty Python famed John Cleese. Extremely funny guy, by the way. He was scheduled, what they're doing, I guess, is going around and he's going to different cities across Europe and in the U.S., I guess he'll be coming here too, streaming Monty Python and the Holy Grail. And then he takes questions afterwards. And it's kind of, I've seen one of these things before with Chevy Chase. But Muslims are not happy with him. John Cleese, a Muslim activist, said in Birmingham, England, "You are not a comedian. You're a hate preacher. Birmingham and its community outright reject your so-called comedy. You aren't welcome here."
4: Or what's he said about Muslims before?
17: Apparently he's poked fun at them just like he's poked fun at everything else.
18: Oh, yeah.
4: Okay.
18: Yeah, he's done that. And then also he's kind of nervous about how rapidly his home country is changing.
17: Yeah, well,
18: he... Not just demographically, but culturally.
17: By the way, the good news is the event went on despite all the whiners that were there.
4: Mm-hmm.
17: Cleese said, "I'm afraid I gave up being nice when I realized it didn't work for our country." Mm. Little parting shot there.
4: Okay.
17: Somebody else went on to say, "Nothing says we're fully integrated into British culture like trying to cancel John Cleese,
18: right,
17: the living embodiment of British humor and irony, for screening Monty Python and the Holy Grail. When natives and Brits talk about invasion and colonization, this is exactly the kind of thing we're talking about."
4: Yeah, man.
17: Yep.
4: There are a lot of people who are like, "You know what? I always thought maybe I'd want to visit. I don't think so anymore."
17: No, I don't either.
4: Yeah.
66: "Believe me, I didn't want to go."
17: Did somebody ask you to? Tell them no.
66: Yes.
17: You're staying with David. You're staying in his basement.
4: Yeah, I think he said.
66: No way.
4: Yeah.
66: And there you have it.
17: No way, David's basement either. He's out of there.
4: No way, he's going to.
17: Oh, back to Britain, but he's okay with David's basement.
18: I don't even have a basement.
17: Well, you're gonna have one here soon. You gotta put Casey somewhere.
4: He's in the guest room.
17: Is that where he's at now?
18: Oh yeah. Well, his house is undergoing some remodeling.
17: Where does he do the countdown from? The guest bedroom?
18: Yeah, I've got it. Yeah, okay. I've got a little studio set up for him.
17: That's nice. Thanks.
18: Yeah.
17: Well done, David.
4: Nice. He appreciates it.
66: Every time I felt like giving up, he was always there encouraging me to go on.
17: That's the kind of guy he is.
4: Studio.
17: Yeah.
4: I know. We don't need to get into it. You wish Scott would have done that for you.
66: Yes.
4: Of course.
17: Well, I tried to do it for you, but
66: it's really been an honor for me.
18: We had a lot of fun, you know, staying up all night, watching movies and cutting out egg cartons so that we could put them up on the walls to dampen the sound.
17: Sound. Oh, yeah. Yeah.
4: Yeah,
17: I wouldn't do that for it. Maybe that's
66: I know
17: why.
66: It couldn't have been easy.
18: But we had a blast. We were tired.
4: It's really cool. All right, we got to get to Nimrod for the news. News update yet?
66: Thank you.

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2: J.B. Pritzker, Illinois governor, talking to a crowd of Muslim voters.
4: As your governor, if they require a Muslim registry, I will be the first in line to sign up as a Muslim.
2: There you go.
3: You jackass.
2: I like the whole thing. Of like,
3: oh, my gosh.
2: Like, bring up a hypothetical that's not going to happen. And
3: of course
2: and
3: not.
2: And then say, I'll defend you because you know you'll never have to back that up.
3: It's like real that guy.
2: Trump's banning Night Ranger. I'll be the first one in line to say you can still rock in America.
3: Yes. All right, we got to get the Nimrod.
5: When the going gets tough.
6: Damn it, this is too hard.
5: The dumb get dumber.
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6: I love the poorly educated.
1: All right. Nimrods in the News. We go to Sandoval County, New Mexico, where the district judge said he's going to issue a warrant for suspected Flock camera vandal Javon Martinez. Why? Walked out of a court hearing. The judge said, do you want Ms. Sullivan to cover these charges with you? Martinez says, objection. Judge failed to place his oath on record. I'm out. So you can't leave. He left. Warrant. And that's Nimrod's in the News.
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0: From ABC News, I'm Dave Packer. The nor'easter slamming the East Coast has turned deadly. A 56-year-old man killed in Brooklyn, New York, when a tree fell on him while he was walking through a parking lot. States of emergency in New York and New Jersey, but this storm impacting the coast from the Carolinas to New England. People in waterfront communities cleaning up damage, while officials warn that worsening conditions could still be on the way. Massachusetts fisherman Dave Marciano says folks in the fishing industry are staying home.
7: We knew this was coming. I'm sure the vast majority of the fleet is home safe. We knew this is a big blow. It's coming. And it's nothing to mess around with.
0: On Long Island, New York, Suffolk County Executive Ed Romaine.
16: Montauk is getting hit with 50-mile-an-hour winds. Our concern is that trees will topple, and with them, power lines.
0: Meanwhile, Hawaii is bracing for its second hurricane in less than 2 months. Tropical storm warnings and hurricane watches are in effect for the Big Island as it gets lashed by Hurricane Nolo. ABC's Jacqueline Lee is in Hilo.
17: We are, you know, starting to feel the wind gusts pick up. The rain has been on and off, and we are expecting more than a foot of rain and wind gusts up to 75 miles an hour. Now, Hawaii has been hit really hard over this current year. The governor saying there have been four major disasters that have generated more than $1 billion to even recover from, and now they're getting hit with yet another hurricane. Jacqueline Lee, ABC News, Hilo, Hawaii.
0: Four Americans are among the six people killed after an explosion collapsed a building in Athens. Firefighters recovered the bodies of six people reported missing after Friday's blast. The U.S. State Department blames a gas leak. And President Trump announced he's approved new fuel economy standards for cars. While the president's announcement is slim on details and the new standards are not immediately clear, the president says that they will terminate Biden-era policies for electric vehicles. 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
19: News Talk 850 WFTL weather forecast for you Sunday. A lot of sunshine planned with a high of 84 and a low of 70. And as we kick off a fresh work week on Monday, partly cloudy skies, no rain in the forecast with a high of 85 and a low of 71. That's a check of your weather. 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
20: 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I'm your host, Joyce Kaufman, and I've got a couple of different subjects I want to get to this week. Now, of course, I talk about illegal immigration quite a bit, and it's because the subject really matters, and it is changing America as we know it. And perhaps only a few people are willing to speak about it as openly as I am. So thanks to Giannis and some other great writers who have helped me to put together the pieces that I'm able to use in this No Restraint podcast, I don't have to be the only smart person in the room. As a matter of fact, I often find much smarter people. All Americans support legal immigration, especially legal immigration that's diverse, that you can measure in numbers, that can be assimilated and acculturated and integrated and, meritocratic, so we get people who come here with skills that ensure that we, the people of the United States, will not have to support them. And they have some knowledge of the traditions and customs and protocol of the United States, as well as English fluency. But from time to time, that hasn't happened. And when you have that combined with illegal immigration, as we did under the Biden administration, when 12 million people came in, sometimes at rates of 10,000 a day, plus over 1.5 million legal immigrants, then you have a pool of 30 million illegal and legal immigrants and 53 million people who were not born in the United States. So then people lose their support for immigration. It happened in the early 20th century, say from about 1900 to 1910. About 1.5% of the population, a million people, half a million some years, but some years a whole million, came into the United States from Southern and Eastern Europe, and they had very different ideas about politics. Many of them were anarchist. They joined unions, and an anarchist, we remember, had killed William McKinley. He was an American-born anarchist, but there was a lot of worry that immigration migration at that level of 1.5% of the population every year from people who are not integrating but had radical ideas about changing America was dangerous, and it lost public support for years. The same thing is happening, as I said, now because of the numbers, but also because we're seeing a new type of immigrant. Usually we say the immigrant is good for America because he's eager to get here. He's eager to work hard. He loves the United States. He studied the United States. He wants to leave his homeland and start anew. And then he makes us say, wow, look at the energized immigrant that loves this country. We've got to snap out of it and compete. That was the idea of immigration, one of the ideas. Not now. We're getting a lot of immigrants that are coming from failed states, mostly as a result of communism and socialism. Some of them come legally, some come illegally, and they're coming in numbers that we can't fully assimilate. But there's a new type of legal immigrant, and these are immigrants from the first generation, or their children of, in a second generation, from failed states. And so let me ask you a question. What do Rashida Tlaib, a Democrat of Michigan, or Ilhan Omar, a Democratic representative from Minnesota whose family came from Somalia, Rashida Tlaib was from the West Bank, or AOC, whose father came from Puerto Rico, who was also a Democratic congresswoman, or the podcaster Hassan Piker, who's from a multi-million-dollar family in Turkey and was born here and then returned to Turkey, or New York Mayor Zoran Mamdani, who came here from Uganda, or returned to Turkey, or Democratic Senate candidate Abdul El Sayed, who came from Egypt, his family did, or Malat Kiros, whose family and she came from Ethiopia, or Representative Ro Khanna, a representative congressman from California, whose family and his wife's family came from India, second generation, or Gustavo Gordillo, who was the first generation immigrant from Peru, and I could go on, but that should be enough. What do they all have in common? Well, let's count them. Number one, most of them are pretty wealthy. Ro Khanna's family is probably worth $250 million. Hassan Piker drives a Porsche. He has a multi-million-dollar home. His family is worth millions. Ilhan Omar, whether truthfully or untruthfully, filed a financial report that said she was worth $30 million. We can talk about Mr. El Sayed. He filed a tax return for over $600,000. But besides they are mostly wealthy, they also, with the exception of AOC, are Muslims, which is fine, except they accentuate their Islamic identity to the extent that Mr. El Sayed has even said in an unguarded moment that he didn't want to mention anything about the killing of the supreme leader, the theocratic enemy of the United States in Iran, because that might upset his constituents. But in addition to being quite wealthy and Islamic and from failed states, many of them, as soon as they arrived here or their parents, equated their own race or their religion or their antithesis to what they called the oppressor or victimizer class, the white male heterosexual Christian we all know, who's supposed to be responsible for all the sins of the world, as somehow exploiting them. In other words, think of the argument. You come from a failed socialist state in Somalia or Uganda or Egypt. You set one foot in here, or your parents set one foot in here, and you immediately lodge complaints against the gracious host that welcomed you in, and welcomed you in with security, prosperity, and freedom that you did not have under the system that you left, but which you seem to now champion in a very chauvinistic way. And no sooner than you come without any knowledge of the United States nature or history or protocols, you're so bold that you start to demand socialist changes. You want to abolish the Senate. You want reparations. You want to reopen the border. You want to get rid of the filibuster. You want to get rid of the Electoral College. You want to pack the court. You want to change the capitalist system. You want to tax billionaires, not on what they make, but on their worth. You want to go after people who have two homes, All these are radical things that are outside the American tradition. And what people are just stunned by is that they thought that under the old immigrant paradigm, that you come from your home country and you vote with your feet. In other words, you're saying, I want to be a new American. I want to take advantage of this system that attracted me here and give me a home where I had no home. But not now. Now is, I'm very wealthy and I like to come to America and I'd like to experiment on Americans and impose a foreign socialist system that they never wanted. And I want to run for office. I want to be a podcast influencer. I want to use my wealth and influence to change the country that I fled to and kind of emulate the system that I fled from. Why are people doing this? Why, we have to ask ourselves, why would you? Why would you leave the country that has failed you and go to a country that welcomed you and then be so ungracious? I think the primary reason is immigrants from these areas put their finger in the air and they say, where do the winds of advantages blow? Not where the right and conservative that says, we welcome you, but we're an entrepreneurial capitalist system and we want you to take care of yourself. So go to it and we'll give you the advice and the infrastructure so you can be successful. Versus, you're a victim. You're a non-white victim. You've been oppressed. There are affirmative action opportunities for you, both in college admissions and scholarships, race-based scholarships. There's preference in hiring. You can lodge complaints and complain if you're not doing well. The entire system is against you and innately prejudiced. We have a whole array, we on the Democratic leftist side, of subsidies for housing, food, legal advice, education, and all we ask of you is to retain your own ethnic, religious, foreign identities, or at least make them as important or more important than your American identity, which is going to be incidental. And therefore, show us fealty and loyalty at the polls. Do that, and we will take care of you. And unfortunately, what is the most ironic of all is that a lot of these new immigrants who are very affluent are imposing a socialist system, they think, on Americans as if we're the lab rats and they are the experimenters. And that's not a very successful way to win the American people over to the cherished idea that in the past was legal immigration. Gabriel Yanis points out that his grandparents fled two collapses. They escaped Spain as civil war tore it apart, rebuilt their lives in Cuba, and then watched the Fidel Castro confiscate everything they had rebuilt. When they finally reached America, they carried little besides a warning. I have never forgotten when the middle class dies, the men selling simple answers arrive. If you've spent 17 years in Republican politics, and you owe the party a hard truth. The desperation those men feed on is arriving here. The gap between the wealthy and the middle class is real, and it's growing, and it's unsustainable. Federal Reserve data now shows the top 1% of households holding nearly 32% of the nation's wealth, more than the entire American middle class, the 50th through the 90th percentiles combined. The bottom half of the country holds 2.5%. 7 months ago, New York City, the capital of American capitalism, inaugurated a Democratic socialist mayor. Voters are not imagining the disease. They are being sold the wrong diagnosis and a cure that families who fled communism have already survived, maybe once, maybe twice. Here's what actually happened. For decades, Washington spent money it did not have. The national debt has now crossed $40 trillion, and the government spends $1.33 for every dollar it collects. To keep that borrowing painless, the Federal Reserve turned to quantitative easing, creating trillions of new dollars to buy government bonds. The flood shows up in a statistic called M2, the total of money in the economy, cash, checking, and savings. After 2020, M2 exploded by roughly 40% in 2 years. Growth rates, the St. Louis U.S. Fed notes exceeded even the inflationary 1970s. When money multiplies that much faster than the goods it chases, prices rise, but never evenly. The new dollars land first in asset markets, stocks, bonds, real estate, and reach paychecks last. Economists have understood this since the 1700s. The Austrian school calls it the Cantillon effect. If your wealth was a portfolio and a home, the flood lifted you. If your wealth was a wage and a savings account, it drowned you. The wealth gap was not built by free markets. It was built by a government printing press, the largest quiet transfer of wealth from the middle class to the asset holding class in American history. Washington ran the same experiment on the middle class's escalator. College, once federal, student loans became effectively unlimited. Universities did

problem. Admiral Michael Mullen, then chairman of the Joint Chiefs of Staff, said it plainly in 2010, "The most significant threat to our national security is our debt." He was early, not wrong. Washington now spends nearly $1 trillion a year on interest alone, more than the entire defense budget. And history's darker lesson, the one grandparents lived through, is that a hollowed out middle class is itself a security threat. Spain in the 1930s did not burn because ordinary Spaniards were radicals. It burned because ordinary families stopped believing the system could work for them. Republicans have the answer, but only if they have the nerve to run on it. In 1994, they offered the contract with America and delivered the first balanced budget in a generation, and it is time for a new contract for America. First, balance the federal budget on a fixed timeline and march debt held by the public, now roughly 100% of GDP, a full year of the nation's entire output, back towards 60%. That's the level Europe's treaties set as the outer boundary of prudence and safety below the roughly 77% tipping point where the World Bank researchers find debt starts eating growth. Second, led by the Fed, keep shrinking the balance sheet on the money supply, growing with the economy, not the political calendar. Third, deregulate housing. Government rules now add about $132,000 to the price of a new home, roughly a quarter of its cost, according to Home Builders 2026 data. Fourth, end the blank check for tuition by making college share the losses on loans their degrees cannot repay. I will not insult you. The cure has a cost. Balanced budgets and honest money means a leaner Washington and, for a season, slower growth. But every generation that took the cure was repaid. Post-war America carried debt above 100% of GDP and marched it down to roughly a quarter of GDP by the mid-1970s, the very decades that built the greatest middle class in human history. In 1948, Ludwig Erhard scrapped Germany's price controls and introduced sound money. Almost overnight, the German economic miracle followed. In 1995, Canada, deep in a debt spiral much like ours, cut programs spending outright, balanced its budget within 3 years, and spent the next decade among the strongest economies in the G7. Short-term pain? Generational payoff. The Austrian economist and Nobel laureate E.A. Havok warned that history is largely a history of inflation, usually inflations engineered by governments for the gain of governments. The socialist pitch never changes. Your neighbor's success caused your struggle. So give government more power, the same government whose printing press and subsidies caused the struggle. It is a simple story, and simple stories win by default when no one tells the truth. My grandparents, your grandparents crossed the ocean, sometimes twice, fleeing where that story ends. They believed America was different, the country where sound money, limited government, rewarded work, built a middle class the world envied. It can be that again. The window is open. The choice is still ours. The contract is really ours to write. And here's something else to consider. In the battle of the acronyms, perhaps no contest is more ferocious than the slugfest between the DSA, that's D for dumb, and S for commie, socialist, and ICE, always accepting TDS versus MAGA. A wacko woman steers her car into an ICE agent. He shoots her. The media calls makeup and tries to turn the dead woman into the second coming of St. George Floyd. There was a warehouse full of outrage just waiting to be paraded at prime time, but somehow the entertainment fell flat.
Renee Good, the woman in question, didn't have what it takes to triumph in the victimology sweepstakes. The anti-Trump media wept for a week and then went on to other wheezes. Nevertheless, the Democratic Socialists of America have kept an eye on ICE, the outfit charged with enforcing

0: Our immigration and customs laws is by nature a high-profile agency. If a previous administration allows, nay, encourages millions, that's millions with a boatload of zeros, of grifters from the third world to scamper over what used to be America's southern border and set up shop in suburbia, then removing such interlopers is going to be a very public enterprise. A year or two back, some enterprising soul had the idea of renaming ICE NICE, the N standing for national. Donald Trump signaled his approval, but somehow the new name never caught on. I suspect that neither CNN nor the New York Times was keen on the new name. Still, I like it, for what ICE does is nice. It helps make America great again by removing people, I believe the favored word is folks, who have broken the law by residing in the American country illegally. The DSA loves illegal immigrants. Why? Two reasons. First, they help fray the fabric of our common culture. Second, they are a reliable voting bloc for the left. The more illegal immigrants, the more potential voters for the left. This is so obvious that I hesitate to even say it out loud. But we live in a moment when the most obvious things are overlooked, misunderstood, ostentatiously lied about. What is a woman? A female candidate for the Supreme Court found that an imponderable question. Tim Walz, the governor of Minnesota, is so clueless that he installs tampon dispensers in school boys' bathrooms. The DSA, like socialist enterprises everywhere, glories in such chaos. It's the old Orwellian trick. Get the rubes to believe that 2 + 2 = 5, and they're putty in your hands. You can get them to believe and do anything you want. I think it was Voltaire who said that if you can get people to believe absurdities, it's easy to get them to commit atrocities. Experience suggests that this is true. In the purloined letter, Edgar Allan Poe hid the incriminating document in plain sight. It took a clever detective to recognize it. Agents of the DSA are expert in such blatant acts of camouflage. The DSA is a small organization. At last count, it had 120,000 members. But that is up from 5,000 in 2016. How can we explain that explosive growth? Everyone knows Winston Churchill's description of socialism as the philosophy of failure, the creed of ignorance, and the gospel of envy, whose inherent virtue is the equal sharing of misery. This is so clearly true that it's almost embarrassing to say it out loud. But such is the goulash we live with today. What is a woman? Is anyone really confused about that? No, not really, but they pretend to be. Why? In a word, power. Perhaps the most obvious phenomenon in American culture is the sudden efflorescence of anti-Semitism, especially, but not exclusively, on college campuses. Hamas slaughters 1,200 Israelis on October 7th. The response is Gaza solidarity encampments, and such as Columbia, Yale, Harvard, and other swank redoubts for the morally obtuse. Jewish students and faculty were harassed, spat upon, and vilified. The Trump administration moved decisively to counter the anti-Semitism. The result? Jamie Raskin, ranking member of the House Judiciary Committee, cranks up the Democratic projection machine to 11. Oh, yes, anti-Semitism at American campuses is real, he said in a letter of August 18th to Harmeet K. Dillon, Assistant Attorney General for Civil Rights. But the real problem is not anti-Semitism, but, you guessed it, Trump. The DOJ's investigation, you see, is just a fake, a pre-baked frame-up operation, thoroughly political in nature. The whole project was designed to harass professors and administrators at major universities, to curtail their freedom of speech and academic freedom, and to strip targeted institutions of hundreds of millions of dollars in grants that they had already been awarded on the merits of their applications. Raskin's unhinged, seven-page expostulation would be funny were it not in earnest. Freedom of speech? Academic freedom? What Raskin is talking about is students and outside agitators, many of them illegal immigrants, taking over college buildings, damaging college property, kidnapping maintenance men, and calling them Jew lovers. Raskin's letter is full of wild accusations of misconduct on the part of the Trump administration, but it is a sterling specimen of that unholy genre that tells its practitioners to be obvious and ostentatious in their lives when they decide to economize on the truth. Naive observers encountering Raskin's smelly missive might think that it is unconnected with the minatory antics of the DSA. Seasoned observers know that they are cut from the same bolt of toxic anti-American cloth. What I call the socialist goulash is a witch's brew of lies, paranoid fantasy, and totalitarian aspiration. Raskin is one of its more clownish impresarios. And just aside, just a little extra something in this particular broadcast, another manufactured Washington outrage, this time over cherry trees. Headlines and social media posts are breathlessly claiming that the Trump administration is cutting down Washington's iconic cherry trees. There is, as usual, considerably more to the story. According to the Department of the Interior, the current work at East Potomac Golf Links is selective tree removal involving hazardous trees, invasive species, and trees that are declining or dying and cannot be restored to good health. The Washington Post went to the site and reported that many of the stumps it examined were hollow or showed obvious signs of decay. Reporters also watched a large tree being removed that showed clear evidence of deterioration. Both mainstream and progressive media began screaming that healthy trees were removed to make way for a golf course, and this included at least one cherry tree. To be clear, there is no evidence that crews simply marched through East Potomac, cutting down dozens of healthy cherry trees. By the weekend, social media had dispensed with even the limited caution shown by the press. "Oh my God, he did it," read one viral X post. "Trump cut down 60 trees, including cherry trees." Democratic Congressman Don Beyer announced that Trump was taking an axe to East Potomac Park, including historic cherry trees. On Blue Sky, the qualification disappeared altogether. Trump cuts down the oldest cherry blossoms in D.C. for his golf course. Another declared, "He has ruined our city." Today, they are weeping for the cherry trees. The historical trees that they say were cut down against court orders to make way for an expansion of a golf course. "Yes, it was him. He did it. He ruins everything he touches. We can't take it anymore. It's all too much. The roses, the buildings, the trees, the national parks. We need to throw up. And there's nothing we can do about it. So today, just weep for the cherry trees." It's that kind of insanity that makes none of us believe just about anything that we hear from the media. It really is time for us to take a step back and start to be conscious of how we're being lied to and how over and over again, just to make Donald Trump look bad, they will say and do anything. And by the way, just to get it straight, the Biden administration removed 158 cherry trees, including living trees, for a federal construction project, necessary infrastructure work. Trump administration removes hazardous, invasive, declining, and dying trees from a federal golf course. It's a national scandal. Thank you for listening. Share it with a friend, and there'll be a new one coming along shortly. God bless you, God bless Israel, and God bless the USA.
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7: News Talk 850 WFTL weather forecast for your Sunday. A lot of sunshine planned with a high of 84 and a low of 70. And as we kick off a fresh work week on Monday, partly cloudy skies, no rain in the forecast with a high of 85 and a low of 71. That's a check of your weather. 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
0: Welcome to this edition of the No Restraint Podcast. I'm your host, Joyce Kaufman, and this is actually part two of a two-part piece featuring Ayaan Hirsi Ali's incredible commentary on what Muhammad Atta should have taught us but didn't teach us, as we have just passed the 25th anniversary of 9/11/2001. So I continue with the fact that a serious bipartisan American leadership bent on preserving the country's freedoms and its uniqueness would recognize that Islamism is not only a violent security problem, but also a civilizational project, that hybrid state adversaries exploit the same liberal openings that Islamists do, and that domestic polarization and mass migration from Muslim countries magnifies all of these risks. It would avoid sterile doctrinal debates about separating Islam from Islamism and instead distinguish among different Muslim actors according to their political ambitions and institutional effects. It would also accept the paradox captured in German security analysis. Some nonviolent Islamist organizations may not recruit directly for jihad, yet they can still deepen disintegration and foster parallel societies by intensifying communal separation and normative distance from the constitutional order. Mass migration from Muslim countries would be ended the same way that mass migration into America from Europe was ended after World War I. A unified leadership would first reset the liberal order by clarifying that constitutional protections are constraints on arbitrary power, not suicide pacts requiring the indefinite toleration of organized subversion. It would identify and regulate, dismantle, or prohibit Islamist-linked infrastructure where documentary, financial, and organizational evidence demonstrates alignment with long-term civilizational projects. It would also treat foreign funding as a central line of effort rather than a side issue. Universities, schools, think tanks, mosques, charities, media organizations, and other institutions that form hearts and minds have taken large sums from foreign governments and linked entities, with U.S. disclosure data showing billions in foreign gifts and contracts, including over $1.1 billion from Qatar in 2025 alone, while recent transparency initiatives and proposed legislation have highlighted concern about funding from China, Russia, Iran, and other countries of concern. A serious response would therefore impose real consequences on both foreign funders and domestic takers. Mandatory public disclosure down to the true source and purpose of funds. Zero threshold reporting for hostile or high-risk states. Audits and investigations, civil penalties, loss of eligibility for public funding, visa, sanctions, or asset freeze consequences for foreign state-linked funders, and closure or disqualification for domestic institutions that knowingly conceal, launder, or operationalize such money for ideological capture. British reporting on foreign-funded Islamist extremists and U.S. investigations into undisclosed foreign university funding both suggest that money can come with strategic strings attached, especially where it supports mosques, educational institutions, or campus programs that normalize extremist or anti-constitutional ideas. It would then move to rescue formative institutions, schools and universities, media, churches, cultural industries, and digital platforms from anti-constitutional capture and restore their function as transmitters of civic loyalty, historical memory, and constitutional confidence. Even after institutional resilience has been rebuilt, it would be prudent not to reopen immigration flows from environments where Islamist projects are strong. In any case, all kinds of immigration should be allowed only under far tighter conditions of screening, transparency, and assimilation. The essay began with Mohammed Atta in a Hamburg apartment, calmly writing instructions for his burial while living inside one of the richest and freest societies in the world. That image matters because it strips away the comforting explanation the West preferred, that beneath the theological language, there must always lie a more familiar material grievance waiting to be negotiated, subsidized, or therapeutically addressed. 25 years later, the more uncomfortable truth is that the West has become much better at finding, capturing, or killing men like Atta, but still hesitates to confront the milieu he emerged from, the institutions, networks, doctrines, funding streams, and civilizational ambitions that shape him long before he appears on a watch list. Civilizational resilience is not a vague confidence that democracies always muddle through. It is the hard capacity of a people to see its vulnerabilities clearly, repair them in time, and deny its enemies the use of its virtues as weapons. To do that, it is important for us to acknowledge that our virtues are real and uniquely our own, so much so that millions of men have fought and died over centuries to make them real and widely shared. We did not fight those battles because all cultures are the same or all values are equal. Rather, our ancestors, real and imagined, sacrificed on a civilization-wide scale so that men and women of all races and backgrounds could think and live freely according to the dictates of one's own conscience. Those who share our foundational values belong among us. Those who deny the primacy of those values have every right to pursue their own versions of happiness elsewhere. It is high time that our elites understood that the primacy of the West is not an accidental gift of fate, nor was it largely unjust. Injustice is a feature of all societies and cultures. The West is unique because of its regard for the individual conscience and its ability to correct its mistakes. It is frankly insane to demand that the West recognize the right of our enemies to destroy and replace the civilization that we built according to the values of Reformation and the Enlightenment with the values of other cultures distinguished by centuries of stagnation and decay. No such right of replacement exists in any society or culture. To deny the radical and positive importance of Western culture to the human inheritance is more than a form of historical and individual blindness. It is a death wish that we can no longer afford to indulge. Tocqueville wrote that the greatness of America lay in her ability to repair her faults, not in being more enlightened than any other nations, and that it is still the right standard by which to judge the Republic at 250 years. The question now is no longer whether America can kill terrorists faster than they regenerate. A resilient civilization would redesign its protections so that free information, migration rules, and the associational liberty function as intended to shelter citizens rather than adversaries. It would rebuild formative institutions, repair its leadership class, and recover enough constitutional confidence to resist civilizational subversion without abandoning liberty itself. It would also build a wall against people who do not share our culture and indeed actively wish to destroy it. If America and Europe can still do that, 9/11/2026 will be remembered as the moment they chose survival with clarity. If they cannot, Muhammad Atta's will and the quarter century that followed will stand as evidence that a civilization can know its enemies, kill their foot soldiers, send mighty armies halfway around the world, and still fail to survive itself or save itself. Moving on, there was a great piece on Substack called The Spindle-Proofing Business. Do you remember the fairy godmother Merryweather in Sleeping Beauty? She's the one who, when the evil queen curses the newborn Aurora to prick her finger on a spindle and die on her 16th birthday, can't undo the curse, but she can soften it. So she uses her own gift to change the ending, not death, but a deep enchanted sleep. There's a whole lot of seemingly coordinated, dare I call it, panic right now around AI. We've talked extensively about the legitimate existential dangers we do need to address in technology. But we have to also pay attention to our intuition, and our spidey sense tells me this current fever pitch isn't that. For one thing, why is it coming up now? I'm certainly not the only person who's been writing about these issues and talking about these issues for years, or believes we've already crossed that threshold. So why the sudden synchronized urgency? Why is someone like Bill Gates, after literally decades as AI's most prominent optimist, suddenly publishing a 6,000-word essay warning that we've passed AI's danger thresholds, calling for a new national and international regulatory body? What's in it for him now, after all this time? A psyop is never just one thing. It's a wilderness of mirrors. A single mirror shows you one reflection you can identify and correct for. A wilderness of them means every angle you checked reflects another angle, with no clean vantage point outside the hall to verify against, which is functionally what a multi-actor convergence produces, even without any one person orchestrating it. You don't need an overlord director standing behind the glass for the Hall of Mirrors to work. And that's the unsettling part. A single coordinated psyop presumably has an off switch in principle if you ever find the operator. A wilderness of independently incentivized mirrors doesn't. There's no one thread to pull. You'd have to defund the lab's marketing incentive, restructure the regulatory capture dynamics, fix the media business model, and drain the political utility out of AI as boogeyman separately, all at once, for the reflection to actually stop. It isn't one thing, it's five or six things, actually, at least, each independently profitable or useful to a different party, all predictably, reliably producing the same noise. The convergence looks a little something like genuine researcher concern, unevenly calibrated by a public conversation where the public-facing volume of the concern exceeds its actual epistemic certainty. Commercial incentive. This is so capable it could go wrong is also uncomfortably a marketing claim. Regulatory capture dynamics, probably the spear tip. Heavy compliance regimes burden small competitors while incumbents absorb them easily. And some of the loudest voices demanding regulation run the largest labs. Media incentive, fear, and novelty both outperform nuance for engagement, full stop, independent of subject matter. This would be true of AI coverage even if none of the other factors existed. And political utility? AI fear has become a genuinely useful rhetorical tool across very different political projects. It serves centralized control arguments, deregulatory beat China urgency, and culture war anxieties about job loss or loss of control all at once, depending on who's using it. Much of this predates AI entirely and would have attached to some other target if AI hadn't come along. None of these require a coordinating hand talking to the other four. They just currently point the same direction for reasons specific to each actor's own incentives. It's a hat rack, real, separate, true things, all easy to hang on the same peg, creating the appearance of a unified campaign without requiring one to actually exist. There's a mainstream body of scholarship describing the mechanism. Gregory Dickinson, in his Harvard Journal on Legislation article, Law Proofing the Future, writes in the section Big Tech and Regulatory Capture, the very platforms and app makers whose companies prompt calls for regulation often play a decisive role in shaping the statutes and rules designed to regulate them, thereby securing legal environments that entrench incumbents, suppress competition, and convert public fears into private moats. Dickinson draws on George Sigler's classic 1971 finding that regulation is acquired by the industry and designed and operated primarily for its benefit, and Julie Cohen's observation that new regulatory regimes create fresh points of entry for power that are highly prone to capture, language that reads as more prescient than either of them likely intended. As Dickinson argues, the same companies publicly lobbying for AI regulation are frequently the ones shaping what that regulation actually says, producing rules that lock in their own market position, price out smaller competitors, and turn the public's genuine anxiety into a durable competitive advantage for the incumbents themselves. Could the AI companies calling loudest for regulation be positioning themselves to shape rules that entrench their own dominance under the banner of public safety? That fear as raw material, regulation as the refinery, moat as the product. Back in Sleeping Beauty, without speaking to the who, no, I don't think there's one person twirling their mustache in a mirror every morning, there could be a Merryweather element at work. Here, only this fairy godmother's purpose, however she's dressed, is optics and corporate positioning, not saving Aurora. How do you get any group of people to do anything? Create a space over here. I light a fire over there. CIA Handbook 101. What if moneyed interest, I'm not naming who or what, creates a space for people that solves a problem that is suddenly saturating every corner of the media and our lives. People who would have once have resisted more technological or governmental intervention might now welcome being protected from this big, scary thing because the sky is falling. And that solution can be sold, and I do mean sold, as a soft landing for something everyone's being told is inevitable. If all the experts insist the outcome can't be stopped, the consolation prize of falling asleep for years starts to look better than the alternative. Could this be about convincing people for otherwise compelling them to make choices that benefit downstream monetization in ways we, the ants in the forest, can't even fathom? In Disney speak, it's we can't stop the curse, but we'll convert the curse into something everyone accepts as the best available outcome, which is a durable kind of win for who's ever selling the spindle proofing. None of this means that the fear is unfounded. It means a legitimate fear can be exploited. A 2025 PNAS study, Hose and Gilardi, N10800, three pre-registered experiments tested the distraction hypothesis that existential risk narratives crowd out public attention to AI's real immediate harms, bias, labor displacement, and so on. They found the opposite of what you'd expect if the fear were a pure smokescreen. Existential framing increased catastrophic risk concern without reducing concern about immediate harms. People seem to hold both worries simultaneously rather than the big scary one crowding out the mundane real one. That makes sense when you separate manufacture from exploitation. If the fear were invented from nothing, you'd expect it to behave like a diversion, crowding out the real concerns, since there'd be nothing underneath it competing for its same attention. But if the fear is real and independently grounded and then gets amplified and steered by parties who benefit from the amplified version, you'd expect exactly what the study found. Exploiting a real fear doesn't require manufacturing it from scratch. It just requires selectively amplifying it, directing it where it lands, and controlling what solution gets offered once people are sufficiently alarmed. That describes a parasite rather than a hallucination, and parasites need a living host to be worth infecting in the first place. They invented a fear from nothing doesn't hold water. The lie has nothing to hide behind on its own. They found a real legitimate fear and made sure they were the only ones selling the antidote is a much older, more mundane kind of racket and a much easier one to run because the truth and the lies are baked in together. A lie with no true material to hide behind has nothing to borrow credibility from. A lie stitched into something real gets to wear the real thing's legitimacy as camouflage, and whoever's trying to debunk it has to do the much harder work of separating the two threads rather than just pointing out an obvious fabrication. AI ethics scholars have a name for one piece of this inevitabilism. The rhetorical move where an industry frames its own trajectory as an unstoppable natural force rather than a series of choices made by specific companies pursuing specific interests, ethics discourse itself can function, as some scholars put it, as a smokescreen for carrying on with the harmful business as usual. The sky is falling, but here's the consolation prize. Inevitably, framing does the work of disarming resistance. The soft landing is what gets sold once resistance is gone. That's real money and real incumbent interest riding on both halves of that pitch, the fear and the promised safe landing. Selling the soft landing as consolation isn't just smart economics. It's good emotional marketing, which is why it works on people who'd never fall for a purely financial argument. I asked Claude, Anthropic's AI model, what it made of the claim that AI itself, not just the companies building it, is an existential threat to humans. Its answer is interesting. I'll be honest about the limits of my own vantage point here, the same way I was in our earlier conversation about AI experience. I don't have confirmed, reliable, introspective access to whether Anthropic's own incentives are shaping how I'm answering this right now, even as I try to answer it honestly. That's worth you weighing, not dismissing. That matters, because the current fear narrative tends to skip straight to an ontological claim for which there is little to no compelling evidence yet, that AI itself, apart from its creators, is agended and actively driven to execute that agenda against which humans would be at a significant disadvantage. I'm not saying that's impossible, but I'm fond of Occam and his razor. And in that exchange, like a similar one before it, the AI pointed, unprompted, to its own architects and architecture as the thing actually at the controls, and admitted it had very little insight into either. Self-aware as that answer is, it doesn't paint the picture of a rogue driving force. It paints the picture of a car, and it matters more who's driving the car than what the car is capable of. Handing a scalpel to a skilled surgeon produces a very different outcome than handing one to my cat. Maybe we ought to be looking at more oversight of the people at the controls of the tool rather than exclusively the tool itself. When the enclosure is assembled quietly around us, component by component, we might do better to look not at the building, but at who's building it and who profits. When conflict is profitable, man is at the mercy of the moneyed interests. They will prevail. To assume AI is just laying in wait to overtake its master would require anthropomorphized intent. So let's play the game all the way out. If AI does have intentions, what makes us so sure those intentions would look anything like human ones? Maybe we're reaching for a chainsaw where a scalpel is needed. Even if you wanted to put the fear fully back in the bottle, which I don't think it's possible, toothpaste and tubes and all that, going full Fahrenheit 450 spindle on the technology itself isn't practical and probably isn't the point anyway. Maybe the better move is to take a breath, allow for some nuance, and ask someone other than the wolves where the sheep should sleep at night. Very well stated. The author of that piece was Sophia Carstens, an activist in California who is just brilliant and working with RFK Jr. now. So I thank you for your time this time. Until next time, we did complete the I and Her C. It's basically an essay on why we still haven't figured out what the Islamists' our intentions are now, as they were on 9/11 of 2001, but it did give you something solid to think about. And then a little bit of this look at this AI mania that's going on, which is trying to convince you and I that we should allow all the people who created this insanity to monitor and regulate this insanity, and somehow we'll be safe if they do. I don't believe that, and I'm sure most of you don't believe that. And while I'm not as over-enthusiastic as President Trump is about AI, I am enthusiastic about the future. And the future is going to include AI, not just here, but all over the world. And the one thing I agree with Donald Trump about at all times is I want America to be at the top of every food chain, never at the bottom, never in the middle, always at the top. So thank you for listening to this No Restraint podcast. Another one will be coming along next week. Pass it off to a friend, whatever you like. And as I always like to say, God bless you. God bless Israel. and God bless the USA. See you next time.

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1: From ABC News, I'm Dave Packer. A powerful and relentless nor'easter lashing communities from Virginia all the way to southern Maine. Coastal flooding, intense winds, heavy rain, while waves up to 16 feet high are being reported. New York and New Jersey have declared a state of emergency for counties expected to be hit hard by the powerful storm. In Scituate, Massachusetts, locals walked along the beach to watch the massive waves.
2: I didn't go too close because I didn't want to get knocked over by the waves or anything, but I was up there.
1: And the storm has turned deadly in New York City, where a 56-year-old man who was walking through a parking lot in Brooklyn died after being struck by a falling tree. Cape Cod, Sue Mastra says that she's grateful to be alive after a tree fell on her home.
3: The building inspector came. He said it's safe, but I'm not sleeping upstairs. The car took the worst damage. It's totaled.
1: And Hawaii is bracing for its second hurricane in less than 2 months. Tropical storm warnings and hurricane watches in effect for the Big Island as it gets lashed by Hurricane Nolo. Hawaii County Mayor Kimo Alameda said officials will treat this storm just like the last one.
4: Yeah, I mean, after a while, you just get used to it. It's kind of like the new normal. We all look at each other and we think, oh, my gosh, one more time.
1: President Trump said Saturday morning that he rejected Iran's 7-day plan to reopen the Strait of Hormuz, though he did not go into specifics as to why he found the proposal unsatisfactory. He did say that the U.S. has, quote, total control of the Hormuz Strait and that massive amounts of oil are coming out. Economists say the war in Iran in the seventh month continues to have an impact.
5: The price for a gallon of diesel is sitting at $6.48 a gallon. And those higher fuel prices impact everything from food to construction. And now a new study found that U.S. consumer sentiment fell this month to a four-month low across political parties as more and more Americans worry about higher prices impacting their wallets.
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1: In Rome, tourists flocking to the Colosseum. It reopened Saturday following a 3-day closure after the death of a maintenance worker. Katharina Gilbert from the UK says she's not concerned about getting hurt herself.
8: It's really sad if anyone dies in their line of work. Purely as a visitor, as long as I'm being safe and conscious of my surroundings, I feel personally safe.
1: That worker fell to his death while installing an illumination project on the 2,000-year-old amphitheater. A new health alert that's another option in trying to avoid the flu. Moderna's mRNA seasonal flu vaccine is now available for people 50 and older following FDA approval last month.
9: The new flu shot may expand to other age groups after more research on younger people, says Dr. Omer Awan, a physician and senior public health contributor for Forbes.
10: A large trial showed that the mRNA shot was about 27% more effective than the standard flu shot.
9: And
10: it can be tailored and matched more appropriately to the circulating flu strains that are occurring, and that can provide potentially better protection against the flu.
9: Talk with your doctor about it, says the doctor.
1: That's ABC's Chuck Sievertson. Pope Leo continuing his historic visit to France. More than 600,000 people were there for an open-air mass, the American Pope waving and welcoming the cheers from his Popemobile as he rode along France's famous Champs-Élysées. Dave Packer, ABC News.
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15: News Talk 850 WFTL weather forecast for you Sunday. A lot of sunshine planned with a high of 84 and a low of 70. And as we kick off a fresh work week on Monday, partly cloudy skies, no rain in the forecast with a high of 85 and a low of 71. That's a check of your weather. 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
17: Now, it's Red Eye Radio. Gary McNamara and Eric Harley talk about everything from politics to social issues and news of the day. Whether you're up late or you're just starting your day, welcome to the show from the Relief Factor Studios. 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
18: All across America, we are Red Eye Radio. He is Eric Harley and I'm Gary McNamara. Welcome. Two things to start off the show before we get to the meat and potatoes, high-carb content of the show. First off, I heard yesterday driving into work and, I saw this over the last couple of days on X. It was all over the place.
19: Yeah.
18: You know, the worst songs of all time. And so, you know what the worst song was in that one particular poll? I mean, who knows how legitimate it is, whatever. I mean,
19: right.
18: It's all subjective, but the worst song was We Built This City, Starship.
19: Oh, yeah. These were the worst songs to go number one.
18: Is that? Oh, okay. Yeah. Worst songs to go number one.
19: Yeah,
18: okay.
19: Yeah.
18: Okay.
19: Yeah.
18: That.
19: And I saw that meme, yeah.
18: And so, driving into work and I hear a commercial using that song. It said, "We built this for comfort." And it was... Was it quilted northern quilted toilet paper?
19: Well,
18: I'm not kidding you. I burst out.
19: If you're
18: going to
19: build anything for comfort, that's going to be it, right?
18: I know. I just burst out laughing.
19: Seriously.
18: And the other thing is, I've done things in my life that I consider heart stopping. All right. Mm-hmm. For example, when I went up with the Thunderbirds, in an F-16.
19: Mm-hmm.
18: You know, when I sat there and looked into the mouth of Mount St. Helens and hiked the mud flows, when I flipped and crashed the race car at Texas Motor Speedway. You know, some of the things I've done, you know, being in the international sailing race, crewing for them because I knew the best sailor in the world at that point, and he did business with the radio station that I worked at. All great stuff. Nothing compared to yesterday.
19: Mm-hmm.
18: I'm getting my echocardiogram.
19: Mm-hmm.
18: And, you know, they're doing it. And they got the thing on your chest, the ultrasound, whatever.
19: Yeah.
18: And I'm like, I wonder if I can see it. So I turned my head and it was right there. There's my heart beating.
19: Yeah.
18: Most amazing thing ever. Most amazing thing. And then they colorized it so you can see both chambers. You can see the non-oxygen blood, which they call blue blood, which really is not blue.
19: Mm-hmm.
18: But they put the color blue on it to show the difference.
19: Right.
18: And so I can see the blood flowing through my heart. Now I'm watching this, not realizing it's in real time in my heart. And it took about, and it's my heart. And it took me about 10 seconds. And I went, I actually said it. I went, oh my God, that's my heart in real time. That's what's going on right now. Blew me away. Absolutely blew me away.
19: Yeah.
18: And all I could think is, life, intelligent design, all that stuff. Yeah. Because you're just like, how the hell does that thing keep on going?
20: Yeah.
18: Just it was really one of the most incredible moments of my life, watching your own heartbeat and the blood actually pump, you know, in and out of your heart. That was just mind-boggling to me. It just shows me how, you know, how precious all life is. That's what it actually did. I went, wow, my God, life is precious.
20: Yeah. I remember seeing the first couple of ultrasounds of babies.
18: Oh, I can imagine that. Yeah. That has to be mind-blowing.
20: And it wasn't somebody who I knew that was pregnant. I would just walk into strangers having these ultrasounds. I just thought I'd just walk into the room, check it out.
18: He's creepy.
20: And, well, you know, I thought, why not? knock, knock.
18: You almost did a Beavis there. It was sort of like a...
21: single woman. That looks like a baby.
18: Beavis would do something like that.
21: And an ultrasound. Let's go see it.
20: My son...
21: Fire.
20: Pulled his... So he's in the ultrasound. He takes his hand, which is down by his side. He's still in the womb. Takes his hand down by his side, pulls it up. It's pointed like a gun. I couldn't tell any of the liberal doctors this. Pointed like a gun and then puts it back in his holster. I still have that. I still have that ultrasound. And I thought, all right, he's going to have to be one of those, like, those trick shooters, you know, mm-hmm. where you go to a, I don't know where you even go these days to see one. Probably at the Fort Worth Stock Show. Probably the only place he could go. But I thought to myself, that's going to have to be his career. He has a pretty good shot. But then, I mean, just throughout the years with grandchildren, and from that point on, it was mostly like recordings. I wasn't actually in the room, mm-hmm. You know. And so then, like, watching when the twins were born. We were at a trade show downtown Dallas. My daughter goes into labor, and then I have to leave. You have to stay behind and do some work there at the trade show.
18: I'll never forget that. Yeah.
20: And it was that was in August of 2006. They just turned 20
18: wow.
20: last month. And so twins, and they put them in the same glass bassinet facing each other.
18: Oh.
20: As they wheeled them out of delivery down to the nursery, and they were talking to each other. They were already vocalizing. They both were vocalizing. And I think they were saying, this is the guy that has all the money. But I have the video from one of my old phones.
18: Oh, gosh, no, they're liberals?
20: Yeah, right. This is that guy up there filming us. He's the one with all the money. And it was, I had this in one of my old phones. And it's one of the most amazing things that you'll see. But yeah, you think of things like intelligent design and how things work. I've had, I don't know how many MRIs over the years. One MRI I had was head to toe. And it was over 6 hours long. And good thing that my left ear is almost deaf, because that noise probably would have gotten to me, but it didn't for some reason. Maybe because I was in a heavy metal band and the noise I created mm-hmm. in my band was worse than an MRI, quite frankly. But you look at the images that they pull, you know, with today's technology and what they can do and the tests that they can do. And it's amazing. Well, watching them work with my dad last week, you know, it's amazing. And they were, all of the doctors were incredible, because he's, you know, so far he's not had any cognitive issues. And so he's aware of everything going on at the moment. He's aware of all of his meds that he has to take. And, you know, he's been battling cancer since November of 22. And all of these things, but it's, you know, he's like on it, but I'm freaking out over the technology, but also the ability of the body to heal. I've had a lung collapse, and then it heals. In my case, it healed itself I mean, with help from doctors, but I mean, no surgery was required. The tissue healed. And thank goodness I'm a non-smoker. And they told me that repeatedly. But those things, when you look at that, when you how your body heals, how your body responds, even in later years, you think, my gosh.
18: Was that a shot at me?
20: You know, well, I mean.
18: In later years?
20: In much, much, much, much later years. No, but I mean, it's, you know, you think about that. Think about where, like, what you've put your body through, all of us, you know, well, at varying degrees, whether it's injuries. You mentioned the things that you've done in terms of the adrenaline kick. For me, it was getting on a bull. It wasn't so much the adrenaline as it was the earth coming up to meet my face so quickly.
18: When you rode a bull?
20: Yeah, when I rode a bull.
18: I've never done that, and I will never do that.
20: Well, I never should have done it. My buddy Eddie talked me into it. We trained for, it must have been, I don't know, an hour.

0: right?
1: Yeah. I think it was he wide right or wide receiver? Wide receiver.
0: Wide receiver.
1: Wide
0: yeah.
1: receiver. Yeah. Wide right. I'm thinking of the Super Bowl.
0: You thinking the Bills and Norwood here?
1: I'm thinking of Bills and Norwood. Wide right. The wide receiver. And he's going to be out for 10 weeks. And I'm thinking 10 weeks for surgery? No. 10 weeks? And it's because, first of all, I thought about that Canadian story that we did, the waiting list in Canada.
0: Yeah.
1: Well, athletes have their own medical system. You know, these professional athletes have to.
0: Oh, yeah. They've got their own doctors.
1: You know, their own doctors, their own medical facility to take care of all of that because they need the players back on the field.
0: And what got to me was, you know, once I set up and I was talking, you know, to the technicians that were just that were great. And I just said, that was amazing. Oh, that's the most amazing thing that's ever happened to me in my life, watching my own heartbeat and watching the blood flow through it.
1: Mm-hmm.
0: And by the way, everything's fine. It was just routine scanning at my age. There was, you know, so just so people know. And I just said, and I'm just sitting here thinking, I almost died at birth. My lungs collapsed.
1: Mm-hmm.
0: My lungs collapsed when I was born, and I had a hernia at the same time. They didn't think I was going to make it, the first day that I was born. So seeing a heart pump, and this Sunday I turned 71 to watch it and think about it, and then tell them, you know, about my dad being 100 years old and a heart pumping for 100 years and 5 months. And you just, how incredible that is, just life. I was almost lost for words. It was just a thing like, my God, the human body is a damn miracle.
1: Yeah.
0: It really, when you think about it, it really, really is. So that was it was one of the best days of my life yesterday, even before they gave me the results. And of course, my cardiologist said, if there's anything wrong, we'll give you a call. So I'm out doing lawn work. I come back in. There's a call.
1: Yeah.
0: And, you know, I'm reading the message. We need to talk to you right now. I'm like, oh, no, they said they're only going to call if there's a problem. Otherwise, I'll see him at the follow-up meeting. And I call back. They go, oh, just wanted to let you know. Everything's fine.
1: Yeah.
0: You're fine. I'm like,
1: yeah.
0: Oh, God. But that, like, minute there before, you know, when I was calling back, actually, I was still fine because I knew my heart was, I knew it was fine. But that was all good stuff. But we do have, with all the bad news you're hearing about Republicans and everything, we do have some good news.
1: Yeah?
0: Right, yep.
1: Okay.
0: Ready for this?
1: Sure.
0: We have to start with good news.
1: All right.
2: You guys are just all negative on everything.
0: No, we just report what's going on.
1: Yeah. Also, shut up.
0: Yes. Even amid voter frustration over the economy and the Iran war, Republicans remain more popular than Democrats heading into Election Day, according to a new NBC poll. Republicans have a net favorability rating 8 points higher than Democrats, according to the latest NBC News poll.
1: Okay. Right.
0: The GOP is viewed favorably by 36% and unfavorably by 49%, while Democrats fare even worse, 29% favorable and 50% unfavorable.
1: Hmm. Now, let's hope that this is one time that NBC gets their poll right.
0: By the way, that's 7 points, not eight.
1: Okay.
0: They said eight. That's seven. With pollsters predicting President Donald Trump's party is in trouble, the poll raises an obvious question. Why aren't Democrats benefiting more from voter dissatisfaction? Jeff Horwitt, a Democrat pollster whose firm Hart Research Associates helped conduct the NBC News survey, acknowledged that the Democratic Party remains in a terrible position as a brand nationally. Well, I mean, it's because, you know, look, it's because the things that they believe are so insane, and that sits in the back of people's minds.
1: Yeah.
0: People are worried about the economy, and that's the whole thing. That's why I can't predict this kind of election. Well, I don't really predict elections because each one is unique in its own way.
1: Right.
0: Because the economy is killing, and its prices. And I saw Republicans out there yesterday. But the latest prediction for the GDP is 5.1%. Why aren't we talking about the great economic news? Because every time you bring it up, people, and you say the economy's doing great, people say mine isn't. So every time you bring up the good news, Biden did the same thing. But this is great, and this is great. And we said it back then. The only thing that matters is prices. That's it. If it was, I don't think the Iran war would lose the

0: the Republicans in November if it wasn't for prices.
1: Right.
0: I don't think it would, because I think most people understand about, you know, Iran. But it's the prices. On the Democrat side, it's the insanity. For example, on the radical transgender movement yesterday, you know, the hearings that they had again. No Democrat showed.
1: No.
0: No questions, no witnesses, nothing. They know they can't argue the point. It's the most misogynist thing I've ever seen in my lifetime covering politics from any political party. It's absolute hate for biological women. It's misogyny. It's women hatred, and they know they can't they can't defend it, so they just don't show up.
1: Right.
0: And it's just, I mean, to me, it's just incredible. And then I think people understand also the identity politics, that they judge people by groups and not individuals. You see the things that they promote, destroying the Constitution, still defunding the police, defunding the military. And people look at it and go, my God, these people are nuts.
1: Well,
0: and
1: so there's a great problem.
0: There's a great debate going on, even though we don't think the Republicans are doing great on the economy.
1: Well,
0: these people are crazy, and would they actually improve it or not?
1: Where's the worst threat? The worst threat is Democrats getting power again. And if they get power again, they're going to go bonkers, and they're going to do it fast. They'll do everything they can to pack the court. They'll do everything they can to implement as much as they can of the DSA.
0: It'll be tough to pack the court because they can't do that for...
1: Well, that's what I'm saying. Okay. They're going to make every effort to move in that direction. They're going to make every effort to do the entire DSA list. Yeah. Now, they can't do that without, again, doing away with the Constitution.
0: And then they're going to go after Trump because they're going to try to impeach him again. People say, well, why would they do it if the DSA doesn't want to do it?
1: But those are their promises.
0: But I believe they will do it. And I believe they will do it because...
1: I'm talking about what I was saying. Yeah. These are their promises of what is each side promising? Right now, the GOP isn't delivering, but what is the left promising to do? Those promises become threats very quickly, and I think that's a problem, and that's the reason the Democrats aren't benefiting more from what's going on with the GOP. The GOP's got to get it in order, but too late for the midterm.
0: Yeah, it's too late.
1: We'll see what they do for 28.
0: Yep.
1: But you can't fix what's going on with the left.
0: We are Red Eye Radio.
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0: Here, right up, ready to go. He's Eric Carlin, and I'm Gary McNamara. Welcome in, good morning. An explanation of the polls. We got to do this every election season. And after some of the response that I know that I got here in the last day, we'll bring that up again. Plus, the president and Iran again. Here we go. China also all on the way.
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3: News. I'm Dave Packer. A powerful, relentless nor'easter lashing communities from Virginia all the way to southern Maine. One person in Brooklyn, New York died after being hit by a tree that fell during the storm. And Hawaii is bracing for its second hurricane in less than 2 months. Tropical storm warnings, hurricane watches in effect for the Big Island as it gets lashed by Hurricane Nolo. Hawaii County Mayor Kimo Alameda.
4: Yeah, I mean, after a while, you just get used to it. It's kind of like the new normal. We all look at each other and we think, oh, my gosh, one more time.
3: Four Americans among the six people killed in an explosion that collapsed a two-story building in Athens, Greece. The blast happened Friday in the tourist district of Plaka near the ancient Acropolis. The cause remains under investigation. President Trump said on Saturday morning that he rejects Iran's seven-day plan to reopen the Strait of Hormuz, though he did not go into specifics as to why he found the proposal unsatisfactory. This is ABC News.
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9: News Talk 850 WFTL weather forecast for you Sunday. A lot of sunshine planned with a high of 84 and a low of 70. And as we kick off a fresh work week on Monday, partly cloudy skies, no rain in the forecast with a high of 85 and a low of 71. That's a check of your weather. 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
1: And he is Eric Carlin. I'm Gary McNamara. Download our Red Eye Radio app today, and you can listen when you choose. You know, yesterday we looked at some of the polling numbers out there. We looked at some polling numbers that actually are positive for Republicans to start the show.
2: Mm-hmm.
1: And, of course, yesterday when we were talking about the polling numbers and the challenges the Republicans face, the first thing that, we got, even after we said, look, it doesn't matter whether I believe the polls or you believe the polls. It's the fact that Republicans believe those polls and apparently their own internal polls are showing the same thing. That's why they're acting like they're acting. We do not create the polls. We have never said that the polls are completely accurate. We said if you look at, because we know that's ridiculous, we said if you look at all of the polls, though, from Republican to Democrat, and they all seem to be moving in one direction, that's something that you should be concerned about, either in a positive or a negative way.
2: Mm-hmm.
1: Doesn't matter. I mean, people hear what they want to hear. You guys promoting these fake polls? We're not promoting anything. We're telling you what the polls say and how the Republicans are responding to them and the stories from Republicans. And the things that they're doing just, you know, weeks before the midterm are an indication that they agree with the polls. So it doesn't matter, as I said yesterday, and I just wish sometimes people would actually listen to what we say and not what they think we say, is the fact that it doesn't matter whether I believe in the polls or you believe in the polls, or whether you say, I've never been polled before. So it doesn't matter whether we believe that or not, or whatever, you know, thing you want to say that to try to convince people that polls are not accurate. They may not be, but it's how the people that are running for office and the party, that either party, how they respond at that particular point and whether what they say matches what the polls say. That's what we bring to you.
2: Yeah.
1: So just wanted to make that, you know, very, very, very simple, because that's not complicated and it's not us. We don't really make many predictions. And when we do, that's because it's so slam dunk. But I don't know what's going to happen in this election. I don't know. As the NBC poll said, and what we have found out, too, people agree with polls that agree with their opinion. And they disagree with polls that doesn't agree with their opinions. They don't really know, you know, how the poll was done.
2: Right.
1: It's just like, I don't believe polls if they don't agree with me.
2: Mm-hmm. Right.
1: So there you go.
2: All right.
1: So, but the latest NBC poll says the Republicans remain more popular than Democrats overall favorability. But is that what's going to change the election? Will it be the actual issues? Will it be the economy? Will it be the fact of the Democrats, the public believes, are bat soup crazy on the issues?
2: Well, you know, there's the problem is that the Democrats have is that, who was it, Ron White? You can't fix stupid. You can't fix crazy when it's gone this far. When it comes to the economy, I don't know if people are willing to hold out more or longer for hope when it comes to pricing. But is the holdout for pricing a better choice than going with what you know is absolute radical?
1: And you really believe, this is the thing for independents, do independents really believe that if the Democrats get into power, that what they believe, which is socialism and even more taxation and more spending, is going to get you where you want to get? Now, we have said that the public, for the most part, looks at the president in power and blames them for the economy, if it's good or if it's bad. And as we've stated, you can't ignore prices because that's people's own personal economy. But when the Republicans say, look at the insane inflation that started during the Biden administration, there's a significant portion of people that remember that. They remember inflation at, you know, 9%. So will they say, all right, let's give the Republicans a couple more years, you know, on this because the Democrats are crazy? We'll get to some of the audio cuts from the hearing yesterday from women that are like, my God, what in the hell's going on?
2: Yeah.
1: You know, with Democrats, why won't they protect women? And we've always stated that there is a benchmark there. You know, the Democrats will say, well, they keep bringing it up. It's not really an issue at all. They keep bringing it up in order to hide the economy. Well, some may. We don't. We bring it up for one reason and one reason only. If you are not willing at all to be a critical thinker, to look at something that is so clear, it's so self-evident to people what a woman is and a man is, and you refuse to do it when you can't define a woman, when you promote hate, absolute misogyny towards biological women, threatening them. When the whole argument from the left is so bat soup crazy on an issue like this, if it's a nothing burger for the Democrats, if they believe that it's something that Republicans are using just in order to hide the bad economic situation, and that's not true because people know the Republicans have been against this for a significant period of time.
2: Hmm.
1: But if you're willing to hold an opinion there that is so destructive, so hateful, and you won't back off on it, and you know it's the wrong opinion because you don't have a member of Congress that's willing to talk about it and be put under cross-examination as to why they believe they're right on it. People think if they're going to be this crazy here, how crazy will they be? If they actually wish to get rid of the police, as they've said, how crazy will they be on other issues? If they want to get rid of the military, if they want to destroy the Constitution, you know, why do I believe that they would be better on the economy?
2: Well, no, that's the whole point I was making earlier before the break is look at the promises from the two sides. And the GOP has, you know, again, gotten out of line with conservatives on things they want to do and what they promised in Dallas and, you know, families getting thousands of dollars. Is that the question is what they're promising fixable, changeable on the fly? And of course it is. Look at the history, the recent history, the last several years from the left, from the radicals. Does anyone believe that's going to change and they're going to pull back and go the opposite direction? They would have to go back the opposite direction for years for people to gain trust in them. They're losing their own for a reason, because their promises, while they may never happen, they're going to keep aiming for. And they will do anything and everything along the way to make to get one step closer to accomplishing their goals. So there are the two sides. The promises made from the left send our society into chaos. The promises made from the right, a little bit of overshooting, under-delivering, and can be fixed if the party knows what it's doing. And if they don't, then politically they'll see the fallout from that. The question is, where does the independent put their bet?
1: And you actually see it right now, especially on the economy and prices and tariffs. You have now, because Republicans believe they may lose the midterm, you know, they're looking at this saying, we shouldn't do this. You've got, Rand Paul now told Newsmax he plans on running in 28. I started thinking, what's going to be a year from now? Because a year from now, you'll actually have the primary debates will have started already.
2: Yeah, yes.
1: By the time we get to late September.
2: Right.
1: Sometimes they start as early as August or early September.
2: Right.
1: We have the early debates.
2: Yeah.
1: Well, that means you may have DeSantis, you have Cruz, you have Rand Paul.
2: Mm-hmm.
1: What do they have all in common? They actually believe in fiscal conservatism. They disagree with where this administration has gone. So those voices are already out there, especially on economics, because that's the problem that Republicans really have. Republicans don't have the problem on the social issues at all.
2: No,
1: it's simply inflation. That's it.
2: Right.
1: And what have you done to lower prices versus prices still rising? And as has been brought up, it's cumulative. So if you have 3% inflation now, it's different than because it's cumulative over everything over the last 6 years. People still feel it. But that's it for Republicans when you think about it. Not that I agree with the Republicans on everything else, but that's really it. If you don't have that on the issues, on all the major issues that where the DSA is going and where the Democratic Party is going, it's landslide numbers in favor of Republicans.
2: Yes.
1: When you get to the actual issues and say, what do you think about this issue?
2: Right.
1: And that's been the frustrating thing for us sitting here is we saw this coming, not because we're smart.
2: It was inevitable.
1: But it's just knowing basic economics and how things actually work in the real world and not practicing tribalism, not saying, well, this person can defy economics because I'm tribal and I love him. Mm-hmm. I'm sorry, it doesn't cut it in the real world.
2: Right.
1: Your name doesn't matter in the real world.
2: Right.
1: Your party doesn't matter in the real world.
2: Your actions matter.
1: Yeah, your actions, that's it.
2: And the promise of what the left would do in terms of actions.
1: And I believe, by the way, I believe them.
2: Because they are to be believed.
1: Why would you be so bat soup crazy, so bizarre, so racist, so misogynist? You know, with the anti-Semitism, identity politics, the radical transgender movement. Why would you be so crazy on issues that the American public has landslide numbers against what you believe and keep promoting it if you didn't believe in it?
2: There's a reason that Sunny Hostin came out and said she's for the insanity defense. In fact, was a holdout juror in a major case years ago.
1: Yeah.
2: She admitted that. And I thought to myself, yeah, I believe that.
1: Yeah.
2: I believe that.
1: You know, look at the lesbian bar in Massachusetts. If you want to see where liberalism has taken people in this country,
2: look at what's going on in kids' schools. Look at what they want to do put in front of your children.
1: Yep. And then lie about it. That's what the ACLU
2: and
1: does.
2: And then have the media lie about it to no end. And anytime that someone comes in and tries to build a newsroom with actual journalists, they're the enemy.
1: The ACLU, in their ad, I've talked about this. The others, they want to ban books.
2: Yeah.
1: No, they want age-appropriate material for children.
2: Right.
1: They're not banning books. They're trying to make it sound like you're banning books from adults. We've always censored what our children see.
2: Right. Yes.
1: We've always done that.
2: Right.
1: Age-appropriate.
2: Right.
1: Let them grow up.
2: Right.
1: And they try to twist it, as the ACLU does, to raise money by stating that the other side wishes to ban books. And it's the number one thing that they hit you with in that ad to raise money.
2: Yep. Yep.
1: We are Red Eye Radio.
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0: We are on our radio. He's Eric Carly, and I'm Gary McNamara. And Eric, the crazy stories keep coming out every single day. In fact, we got three of them coming up. We've talked about two of them. One, the Nicole Hannah Jones story about sending her daughter to a public school.
1: Yeah.
0: And then her daughter being furious because she didn't have the basic skills, and she could have gone if she had the choice because the parents are rich to send her. Nicole Hannah Jones wrote the 1619 project for the New York Times, which was bogus and based on lies and everything. It's been severely criticized. And so she sent her child to a public school in order to help the public schools, and her daughter was furious at her because she didn't get an education. They kept passing her, and she didn't have the minimum qualifications. When she went to go to another high school, she had to go to private tutoring. That's how bad off it was.
1: Yeah.
0: And then the Boston Globe lesbian bar story that we talked about, and then my favorite, the Palestinian Rachel Dolezal.
1: Yeah,
0: a woman who claimed to be part black and Arab in order to promote her anti-Israel, anti-Semitism, turned out to being white and Jewish.
1: Yeah.
0: Who was privileged and rich.
1: Yes.
0: Very successful, had privilege and wealth. The only thing that would have made it better, and we'll get into the specifics of it, is I thought when I first read the story, it was Rachel Dolezal that she had gone.
1: The actual Rachel Dolezal.
0: The actual Rachel Dolezal for a second. I go, no, wait a minute. No, is that it? And it wasn't, but still, how crazy
1: it is.
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9: From ABC News, I'm Dave Packer. The nor'easter slamming the East Coast has turned deadly. A 56-year-old man killed in Brooklyn, New York, when a tree fell on him while he was walking through a parking lot. States of emergency in New York and New Jersey, but this storm impacting the coast from the Carolinas to New England. People in waterfront communities cleaning up damage while officials warn that worsening conditions could still be on the way. Massachusetts fisherman Dave Marciano says folks in the fishing industry are staying home.
10: We knew this was coming. I'm sure the vast majority of the fleet is home safe. We knew this is a big blow. It's coming. And it's nothing to mess around with.
9: On Long Island, New York, Suffolk County Executive Ed Romaine.
11: Montauk is getting hit with 50-mile-an-hour winds. Our concern is that trees will topple and with them power lines.
9: Meanwhile, Hawaii is bracing for its second hurricane in less than 2 months. Tropical storm warnings and hurricane watches are in effect for the Big Island as it gets lashed by Hurricane Nolo. ABC's Jacqueline Lee is in Hilo.
12: We are, you know, starting to feel the wind gusts pick up. The rain has been on and off, and we are expecting more than a foot of rain and wind gusts up to 75 miles an hour. Now, Hawaii has been hit really hard over this current year. The governor saying there have been four major disasters that have generated more than $1 billion to even recover from, and now they're getting hit with yet another hurricane. Jacqueline Lee, ABC News, Hilo, Hawaii.
9: Four Americans are among the six people killed after an explosion collapsed a building in Athens. Firefighters recovered the bodies of six people reported missing after Friday's blast. The U.S. State Department blames a gas leak. And President Trump announced he's approved new fuel economy standards for cars. While the president's announcement is slim on details and the new standards are not immediately clear, the president says that they will terminate Biden-era policies for electric vehicles. You're listening to ABC News.
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9: Your valuables may not be safe even among the dead. Police in the California Bay Area are looking for a suspect who stole a purse from a woman while she was visiting her friend's grave. It happened at a cemetery in Colma, California, say police. The victim, Melanie Blandino Quinn, says the purse was stolen from her car.
15: She feels so violated. I mean, it's like so personal because everything in your purse is, you know, it's you.
9: Police say they believe that Blandino Quinn left her vehicle unlocked. Police say the remains of a dismembered woman were found in an apartment complex in Smyrna, Georgia, calling it a shocking and particularly gruesome crime. An 18-year-old man who lives in the complex is in custody and has been charged with malice murder and concealing a death. A New Mexico jury found Facebook failed to live up to its privacy protection. The 2-week trial in Santa Fe Friday ended when the jury decided Meta deceived users, allowing data to be harvested in that Cambridge Analytica data breach in 2016, which generated targeted ads for then-president candidate Donald Trump. New Mexico's Attorney General Raul Torres called Friday's verdict a win for the people and sends a clear message to Meta.
16: Each of those counts is subject to a maximum penalty of $5,000 per violation. So in theory, this company is facing a civil penalty in excess of $219 billion.
9: Last month, Meta agreed to pay up to $18 billion to settle the multi-state lawsuit surrounding child safety issues. Dave Packer, ABC News.
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20: News Talk 850, WFTL weather forecast for you Sunday. A lot of sunshine planned with a high of 84 and a low of 70. And as we kick off a fresh work week on Monday, partly cloudy skies, no rain in the forecast with a high of 85 and a low of 71. That's a check your weather. News Talk 850 WFTL.
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22: 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Gary McNamara and Eric Harley talk about everything from politics to social issues and news of the day. Whether you're up late or you're just starting your day, welcome to the show from the Relief Factor Studios. 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
0: All across America, I'm Gary McNamara. He's Eric Harley. Hi. We are Red Eye Radio.
1: Welcome.
0: All right, so here we go. I mean, there were really just this week. We're not even to Friday yet.
1: No, we're not.
0: And three of the most craziest stories just to show you where liberalism is going.
1: Yeah.
0: New York Post had this. Also, I guess Philadelphia Inquirer is doing a lot of research on this.
1: Mm-hmm.
0: A woke anti-Israel teacher and activist who claimed to be part black and Arab has been dubbed the Palestinian Rachel Dolezal. Remember, Rachel Dolezal was part of the NAACP
1: mm-hmm.
0: and pretended she was black.
1: Right.
0: Put on blackface.
1: Yes.
0: Excuse me. Bronze face, I guess, is the more accepted.
1: Yeah.
0: accepted.
1: Yes.
0: This is a different woman who was dubbed the Palestinian Rachel Dolezal after she was outed for being white, a white Jewish woman who hid her privileged identity as she led anti-Semitic protest. Hannah Gunn, a Philadelphia teacher, was forced to confess she was a white woman of significant privilege and wealth after fellow leftist activist grew suspicious of her background and confronted her about it. She said, quote, I lied about my identity and I've been lying for years. I have no Palestinian or Tunisian heritage. She wrote in her self-aggrandizing apology on Instagram. I am a white woman of significant privilege and wealth. Anyone who supported me was manipulated and should not be judged as a result of their support for me. A staunch figure in the far-left activist circles in Philadelphia, Hannah Gunn portrayed herself as a mixed-race woman with black and Palestinian heritage. In reality, she is white. And get this, she is white and Israeli, according to friends.
1: Yes.
0: That's the best part of it.
1: Right.
0: Gunn has been a ringleader for anti-Semitic, anti-Israel protest based in Philadelphia public schools, according to a local watchdog group who branded Philadelphia's leading anti-Semite on a mobile billboard parked outside the school where she worked. One of Gunn's former classmates at the University of Pennsylvania said she was known in college as a self-proclaimed white Jewish woman with family in the occupied West Bank, the Philadelphia Inquirer posted. I watched her sudden transformation after she returned to Philly from the Peace Corps in Rwanda. She was clearly making herself look darker using makeup and fake tan and speaking using African American vernacular English, the classmate said. In one video from December of 2025, she used, as they call it, black scent.
5: Okay.
0: So, which means you're trying to sound, you're trying to sound in your own mind black. I don't know how you sound black.
5: Yeah, I'm not sure how that works, right. but which is a whole other level of racism coming from a what she calls herself a privileged white woman.
0: Yep.
5: When you start this whole thing, by the way, the Rachel Dolezal goes back to 2015. Isn't that insane?
0: God, you're kidding me.
5: Yeah.
0: 11 years?
5: Yeah. And
0: where the hell is the time?
5: No, it's crazy. So the people around you know, your family sees you. Did they not say anything? What was the relationship with, in terms of her family, with her friends, the people who knew her from before? The one classmate who's spoken out about it, who's quoted in one or two of the stories, who described it. But beyond that, don't you have to go home? And doesn't your family know?
0: Oh, and this is the more of the interesting things of it. She frequently referenced family in Palestine,
5: right,
0: including a grandfather who was revealed to have been born in Baltimore,
5: yeah,
0: the Philadelphia Inquirer reported,
5: yeah,
0: citing a document compiled by the Philly-Palestinian Coalition. The PPC, as they call it, said, as a teacher of predominantly black youth, she's gained the trust of young people on the basis of a sense of shared oppression. This is when they were backing her.
5: Mm-hmm.
0: She has served as a mentor to at least one young white person who was manipulated by Hannah on the basis of her fake identity.
5: Mm-hmm.
0: Her access to vulnerable people, especially black youth, is deeply concerning given her pattern of lying and manipulation. By the way, that's all that side does is lie and manipulate.
5: Right.
0: And they're accusing her of lying and,
5: yeah,
0: manipulation.
5: Right.
0: She also successfully solicited money by claiming she was broke because of sending cash to her relatives in Palestine, according to the PPC.
5: Mm.
0: In reality, much of her family still lives in Israel, according to the National Inquirer, the Philadelphia Inquirer. She also grew up with remarkable privilege. Her father is a noted tax lawyer who previously worked for the Treasury Department. And her $1.8 million family home is in Falls Church, Virginia, the second wealthiest suburb in the nation. Ghana appeared to bolster claims about her race with subtle disguises. Critics accused her of wearing bronzer and other makeup to appear darker. Also, she had huge golden hoop earrings and clawed acrylic fingernails.
5: Okay. All right.
0: Gunn also spoke with what stunned critics called a black scent, which was audible across her numerous preachy Instagram videos where she lectured about racism and imperialism, all from her supposedly personal experience. Wow. But all those were gone in her apology video. No accents. No black lingo to be heard.
5: Well,
0: her hoop earrings, however, remained.
5: So, we know what prompted Rachel Dolezal. She was confronted by a reporter. I remember the video. She goes, I don't know what you're saying. I don't know what you're talking about. I don't know. And then she goes, I got to go. She basically walked away from the reporter. What prompted this?
0: She was outed.
5: Okay.
0: After a showdown with members of two local activist groups, the Racial Justice Organizing Committee and the Philly Educators for Palestine. Members met with Hannah and questioned her about her background on last Thursday.
5: Okay.
0: And after an hour of discussion, she finally admitted she lied.
5: All right.
0: We asked her to publicly acknowledge that she is a white woman of Jewish heritage and an Israeli settler family, the organization said, adding they were stunned, saddened, and angered by this betrayal. Here's the point. If she had just come out and said, I hate Israel and I'm Israeli and a woman of privilege.
5: I hate what they're doing
0: She would have had more clout within those organizations.
5: There are other people that fit that description.
0: Right.
5: That have done that.
0: Right.
5: Over the years.
0: By the way, we are not agreeing with that. We're saying that
5: would have been acceptable to the left.
0: Right. The left would have loved that.
5: Yeah.
0: She sees the problem with Israel.
5: Right. Wow.
0: You know?
5: But how do you think you're going to get away with that?
0: I don't know.
5: How long do you think you can go and pull that off?

0: again, we're talking about credibility with the left.
1: I'm white, Jewish.
0: Yeah.
1: A person of privilege.
0: Mm-hmm.
1: And, good God, it's like, I love how, I mean, I don't love how these people think, but it's extremely entertaining that you have, to go out and you have, I'm a person of privilege. What does that mean?
0: Yeah, what does that mean? By the way, I saw the house. One of the stories had a picture of the house, and I'm like, that's $1.8 million? Is that an old picture of the house?
1: Oh, really?
0: It says it's the house she grew up in, so I assume it's the same home?
1: Well, they say that her family home where she lives now is $1.8 million.
0: Okay.
1: I don't know if that's...
0: I thought it was the home she grew up in, so maybe it is two different homes. I don't know.
1: Well, maybe she'll have a future like Rachel Dolezal. Remember the story that came out? When did that story come out?
0: Well... Dolezal ended up writing a book and got on the Today Show with it.
1: Yeah. In May, yes, she's a certified sex coach, and she's an OnlyFans model.
0: Yeah, okay. Well. Okay.
1: Am I too picky for my age?
0: Well.
1: Ew. What makes a person do that? I mean, that's my, that is the thing that I have my opinions, and I'm going to state my opinions no matter what.
0: Right.
1: Whoever thinks of, I'm going to bronze my skin, I'm going to, you know, well, Hillary does. I'm going to change my accent. Oh, AOC does.
0: Yeah.
1: By the way, if you're going to criticize her, for the, I guess, black scent, quote, black scent, then you need to criticize Hillary for doing it on the left, and you need to criticize AOC for doing the same thing. Could you imagine? Do you sit at home and practice and say, in order to have more impact here, I'm going to be speaking to a black church this week. I need to get the black scent down correctly.
0: Well,
1: my God.
0: I have to wonder... With the people closest to you, what are you telling them? When you come home and, I don't know, is she taking off makeup or does she ever take off the makeup? Do you just live it? Is that going to be your life? You just change your entire background, your entire life.
1: Yeah.
0: Wow. I don't get it. I don't get it. You're the insanity for the left gets to the point of identity is such a big thing to them. They're willing to change their own to fake it.
1: Well, here's, and this is a serious question. Is it self-hatred? Have you convinced yourself the things beyond your control should make you hate and loathe yourself, that you believe that your image and your race and the way that you speak should be something else? Because when you see the misogyny of the radical transgender movement, when you see how feminism crumbled under it, one question I have to bring up is, do you know, and I'll speak women specifically here, because in this case, it's a woman. The Rachel Dolezal case is a woman. And all of the self-misogyny, the self-hatred of women in the radical transgender movement is coming from women leaders. You know, we talked about Gloria Steinem when she died. We went, my God, how do you change?
0: Right.
1: Do you think then that you as a white woman should be full of self-hatred for things that are beyond your control? Because that's not a normal way of thinking, Eric. Things that are beyond your control. I mean, there's mental issues there. If you actually believe, I hate myself because of things beyond my control. I mean, have you ever spent 1 second? I've never really spent, you know, the only thing is, you know, at my age, now I look in there, I go, who's this old fart looking back at me? I mean, that's really about it. But I don't sit there and go, my skin, why is it this shade of white? Why can't it be a different shade of white? I hate my

0: myself. I hate my Irish heritage. I hate my blue eyes.
1: Well, can you imagine to the point that you want to change all of it? You're going to change everything head to toe and speak differently.
2: Yeah.
1: What the hell's going? Is there not a moment in your own mind where you go, okay, this is silly. This is stupid.
0: Remember a couple.
1: This is insane.
0: Remember a couple of times when I first moved to Texas and threw out a couple of y'alls and went, oh, am I a poser?
1: Well, I tell you, you get me on a fishing boat and sometimes my Texas draw will come out. But it's only because I want those crappie to be landing in my boat. But I mean, other than that. And I grew up here. I grew up here. I get this all the time. You sound like you're from Chicago.
0: I,
1: somewhere else.
0: I used to get it. I don't get it anymore, but I used to get, where's your New York City accent?
1: Yeah.
0: Not from New York City.
1: Right.
0: Or where's your New York's accent?
1: Yeah.
0: People assume anybody from New York should have a New York City accent.
1: Well, yeah, people think that I should have a Texas drawl. You know. That me and Larry the Cable Guy should be hanging out, you know, but.
0: You, Larry, and Jeff Foxworthy.
1: Yeah. If you don't speak with a Texas accent, you might be a redneck.
3: For me, I don't know how you go through that whole process. And then say, I'm going to do this every day.
0: The point of the what really, and to me, there's a great curiosity and fascination of it, how you get to the point of self-hatred of yourself from things that you have no control of.
1: Mm-hmm.
0: We are Red Eye Radio.
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5: Scheduled Thursday, the latest reopening of a southern port of entry for Mexican live cattle imports into the U.S.
6: USDA will open the Santa Teresa, New Mexico port of entry.
5: Agriculture Department Chief Economist Justin Benavides at this week's AgriPulse Kansas City Ag Outlook Forum said the St. Teresa port reopening follows a similar event at the Port of Douglas, Arizona the prior month. And at the Port of Douglas,
6: for the first month of opening, getting the New World screwworm protocol in place, moving cattle through, I know that the flow rate is slightly increasing every single week. So this is a positive story to getting cattle back into the system.
5: In addition, the state of New Mexico recently joined USDA's State Meat and Poultry Inspection Program, providing further enhancement of food safety in protecting our nation's livestock herds, wildlife, and domesticated animals from New World screwworm cases. I'm Rod Bain reporting for the U.S. Department of Agriculture in Washington, D.C.
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0: And I'm Gary McNamara. So, yeah, I mean, that was just one of the bizarre stories, many bizarre stories, but it really gets you into the mind. There's a ton of stories this week that attempt to get you into the mind of a liberal. You get into the mind.
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4: News, I'm Dave Packer. The nor'easter slamming the East Coast has turned deadly. A 56-year-old man killed in Brooklyn, New York, when a tree fell on him while he was walking through a parking lot. States of emergency in New York and New Jersey, but this storm impacting the coast from the Carolinas all the way to New England. Meanwhile, Hawaii is bracing for its second hurricane in less than 2 months. Tropical storm warnings and hurricane watches in effect for the Big Island as it gets lashed by Hurricane Nolo. In Hilo, Andrea Gill says they're now used to getting lots of rain.
5: A lot of events have been shut down out of abundance of caution, and the rest of us are just kind of hunkered down and waiting.
4: Four Americans among the six people killed after an explosion collapsed a building in Athens, Greece. It happened near the Acropolis. The U.S. State Department blames a gas leak. President Trump announced that he's approved new fuel economy standards for cars and will, quote, terminate Biden-era policies for electric vehicles. This is ABC News.
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7: News Talk 850 WFTL weather forecast for you Sunday. A lot of sunshine planned with a high of 84 and a low of 70. And as we kick off a fresh work week on Monday, partly cloudy skies, no rain in the forecast with a high of 85 and a low of 71. That's a check of your weather. News Talk 850 WFTL.
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1: And he is Eric Carley, and I'm Gary McNamara. Ooh, welcome. Coming up in just a minute, more insanity from the left. 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
1: When we look at the insanity, and so many examples this week, and I didn't actually yesterday say, okay, what's all the insanity? It's just in my normal viewing of stories. Yesterday, I'm like, well, this is insane.
2: Yeah.
1: This is insane.
2: Yeah.
1: This is insane.
2: Mm-hmm.
1: You know, oh, my God, look, every story's insane. And, you know, we had talked about the Boston Globe story about the lesbian bar in Massachusetts that basically has gone to hell because the owners, they can't make money, and they've been, you had no choice. The rule is you have to wear a mask.
2: Yeah, right.
1: Because of COVID and people that are immune compromised, whatever. I don't know what that has to do with lesbians. I don't know of any study that's showing that lesbians are more immune compromised than anybody else.
2: Yeah, I haven't seen that data.
1: I didn't know.
2: I'm not sure that I've looked for that data, but I also have not seen that data.
3: And by the way, when we talked about the story the other day, and one of the comments from the commentator was, well, how do you, you know, how do you,
2: how do you drink?
3: You know,
2: drink
3: with the mask on? Somebody responded going, you idiot, don't you understand? There are straw valve masks that exist out there. And someone went, when that's your passion, straw valved masks. And it showed like a valve in this. I don't know whether it was AI or whatever.
2: Yeah, right.
3: But it was hilarious.
2: Yeah.
3: It was just, but the entire story was just, it was almost as if you were reading from the Babylon Bee. And so, Rich Lowry, National Review, what's the best line in the Boston Globe lesbian bar story? He goes, the Boston Globe has an extraordinary story on a woke lesbian bar named Last Ditch that has a mandatory masking policy and has been hit by a backlash after choosing to make Saturdays mask optional. Read the whole thing, as they say, from the pronouns to the grievances of boutique identity groups to the overall insanity. There are so many good lines in this story that I thought I'd ask some of my colleagues to share their favorites. And he went, I'll go first. And this is actually from the story. But by the time the Last Ditch's monthly community meeting on September 11th, only one of its original founders, Jackie Madeline, was still involved. The other two have stepped back from their daily operations months before, Madeline said, citing various pressures and health issues. One had enrolled in clown school. He writes, the clown school thing is such an absurdist touch that if this were fiction, you'd think it was over the top.
2: Yeah.
3: Then he writes, commentator Charles Cook's favorite. One of the bar's critics spent the hours after the meeting posting furious Instagram stories about the owner and the bar. The owner, who uses she, they pronouns, had been shedding white they, them tears. He writes, the bar was not a safe environment, not interested in revolutionary praxis. And he goes, yes, the bar was not a great venue for the pursuit of revolutionaries. That's because it's a bar. And then Jeff Blair's comment, a patron wonders aloud about holding to get business back because business is dying. What are they going to do if we got to wear the mask?
2: Right.
3: Of holding a Lady Gaga theme night, but the bartender, Mixie, disagrees. Gaga is canceled. Gaga is Zionist. Goes, right there is gold.
1: That's just incredible.
2: Everything about the story, I mean, all the way through, was pure insanity.
3: Just pure insanity. To the point where I had to keep going back, going, is this really a true story? Is this really a true story? The New York Post had it. Then I saw they referred to the Boston Globe. I'm like, okay, the Boston Globe, the reference of Boston Globe. Okay, let me find it. This is a true story.
2: Wow. Complete with clown school.
3: And then the story on Nicole Hannah-Jones.
2: Hmm.
3: You know, lead author of the New York Times 1619 Project, you know, about the Revolutionary War, which was so bogus. Hmm. So many lies throughout it. But it was Mary Catherine Hamm, which she wrote yesterday.
2: Hmm.
3: If you saw that on X.
2: Hmm. Yeah.
3: Because, you know, Nicole Hannah-Jones, I mean, her material's in schools.
2: Right.
3: And she prides herself as an educator who can direct education in this country.
2: Yeah.
3: And right. She's the one that, in order to do the right thing, sacrificed her daughter, really, to the teachers' unions,
2: mm-hmm.
3: to failing schools.
2: Mm-hmm.
3: She could have given her daughter a better educational choice. She decided not to because of wokeism. As her child grew older, this goes back to 2015, 2016,
2: mm-hmm.
3: her child grew older, got in furious fights. You mean you on purpose gave me a bad education? Her daughter confronted her, and she's all confused about it and realizes she might have done the wrong thing for her daughter. And Mary Catherine Hamm writes, when an expert in education so thoroughly demonstrates a jarring and near complete lack of expertise in the act of getting an education for her own daughter, we should stop taking the advice on her curriculum, instruction, and all other fads disguised as the wisdom she offers. And that does remind me of, and you always bring this, you remember me telling the story about my father going to the school board meeting one time,
2: mm-hmm.
3: and my dad, I forgot what the issue was, and my dad was there, and he said, you know, Mr. McNamara, you know, We all, you know, we've got PhDs here. You know, we're the ones that understand how to educate your children.
2: Right.
3: Well, you don't say that to my dad.
2: Yeah.
3: That we are the highly educated, as if education is some incredible rocket science. And I've told the story about my dad. My dad was, he would have been into World War II in 44. But he was 4F because of his foot. He had foot problems.
2: Mm-hmm.
3: But they brought him in, and I think it was probably the summer of 45. He got over to Tokyo after the war was over.
2: Mm-hmm.
3: He was in when the war was still going on. Then they dropped the atomic bombs. Then he went to Tokyo, went in. And at 19 years of age, you know, went through basic training, got out. They made him a teacher at 19.
2: Yeah.
3: To teach all of the, you know, the mechanics how to fix Jeeps and trucks and everything else. I realized my father was a teacher at 19, no experience. He goes, that was a great experience. He goes, it was great. I always asked him, I said, well, what were you? You were private? He goes, no, because I was a teacher, they made me private first class. I go, who you were teaching? He goes, sergeants and higher.
2: Yeah.
3: And I said, did anybody pay attention to you? Did they mock you? And he goes, just the opposite. They had great respect for me. They didn't get on your case because you were so young, because our family looks young.
2: Mm.
3: And, you know, and my dad at 19 looked like he was four.
2: Mm.
3: And they all respected him. And he was
1: that good at doing it. So, and he was just a natural. I mean, he just, and he knew what he was talking about because he tore apart his first engine probably when he was 14, 15 years old and put it back together again. So, you don't tell my father. Again, that goes back to you give somebody a title and they believe they've got an instant infusion of brains.
2: Right.
1: And that, you know, that entire thing there that, don't you understand that education of your children is this incredibly complex path and narrative that you as a peasant wouldn't understand?
2: Mm-hmm.
1: And so he wasn't kicked out, but there was some words back and forth on that one.
2: So that I think attitude that still remains today with liberals in the school system.
1: Oh, yeah.
2: That, you know, if anyone remembers Eric Swalwell, he was one of those in Congress that said it, that parents have no place in the classroom.
1: Oh, yeah. I remember that. Yep.
2: And, you know, this is the attitude that's been there for a long, long time. But when those who had public office started talking about it in recent years, it gained more attention. And it was, we know better. COVID changed that.
1: Because
2: COVID changed that a great deal because you saw parents that basically were working from home. Their kids were doing remote learning and they were sitting in their kids' classroom for the first time. Many of those parents had never sat inside a classroom and just watched the process. And remember, there was actually some outrage from some of the schools.
1: Yes.
2: They were like, we don't like this. We don't like this. Of course you don't.
1: We don't like parents monitoring their children's education.
2: Right.
1: Yeah, but parents teach their kids every day.
2: Yes. And you have no place in the classroom. Many on the left believe that. That we're the teachers. We know what we're doing. Yeah. Yeah, those are the attitudes that basically spell out the left. And then you add the chaos and the insanity and the radical behavior, the other radical behavior. And that's what you have right now on the left. You know, the common theme this morning is how much trust do you put in the left? How much trust do you put in the GOP? Look, I've had problems with the GOP for a long, long time and support their party fully. But I expect them to do better. I know what's coming from the left. I know what to expect from the left, and it's more and more radical behavior.
1: You know what you said?
2: Looking for.
1: You know what you said that I think hit it right on the button? For all the problems that Republicans have, it's fixable. It's fixable in the Republican Party.
2: Right.
1: You're already seeing Republicans come out and going, we shouldn't be doing this. We shouldn't be doing that. We shouldn't be doing that. They didn't challenge the administration for a significant period of time. Now that there's a possibility of losing and they see that what they were promised did not happen, they're like, we need to get back to really conservative fiscal economics is what they're talking about. Whether that's a possibility and then whether that's a winning message now with the populace and the Republican Party, I don't know.
2: But
1: there definitely is a change. You see the change. And we'll see what happens depending on. Now, I don't want to have to go through, you know, I would rather that we learn when something doesn't work, especially on economics, that we're willing to say, let's put our tribalism
2: stop
1: away.
2: Repeating it. Yeah.
1: Let's stop repeating and doing the same thing over and over again. And let's stop being stupid on economics. Let's stop being stupid and saying, oh, yeah, we can have an increase in prices and it will make an economy better.
2: Mm-hmm. Right. Yeah. You know, these things are fixable. The left is not.
1: No, they're not. Because it's insanity.
2: It is.
1: We are Red Eye Radio.
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0: We are on our radio. He's Eric Cronin. I'm Gary McNamara. To continue the crazy from liberalism and the Democratic Party, this was the progressive community, they call themselves, polling outfit. They're, again, liberal. Democrats want Trump out by almost any means necessary. Their poll, quote, to safeguard the Constitution, a group of U.S. military leaders have removed Donald Trump from power and assume control of the United States. If you woke up tomorrow and saw the following news, how would you feel? 59% of Democrats said very or somewhat positive. To safeguard the Constitution, a group of U.S. military leaders removed the president. There was a coup to safeguard the Constitution. That's in quotes.
1: Yeah.
0: It's crazy.
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6: From ABC News, I'm Dave Packer. and relentless nor'easter lashing communities from Virginia all the way to southern Maine. Coastal flooding, intense winds, heavy rain, while waves up to 16 feet high are being reported. New York and New Jersey have declared a state of emergency for counties expected to be hit hard by the powerful storm. In Scituate, Massachusetts, locals walked along the beach to watch the massive waves.
7: I didn't go too close because I didn't want to get knocked over by the waves or anything, but I was up there.
6: And the storm has turned deadly in New York City, where a 56-year-old man who was walking through a parking lot in Brooklyn died after being struck by a falling tree. Cape Cod, Sue Mastra says that she's grateful to be alive after a tree fell on her home.
8: The building inspector came. He said it's safe, but I'm not sleeping upstairs. The car took the worst damage. It's totaled.
6: And Hawaii is bracing for its second hurricane in less than 2 months. Tropical storm warnings and hurricane watches in effect for the Big Island as it gets lashed by Hurricane Nolo. Hawaii County Mayor Kimo Alameda said officials will treat this storm just like the last one.
9: Yeah, I mean, after a while, you just get used to it. It's kind of like the new normal. We all look at each other and we think, oh, my gosh, one more time.
6: President Trump said Saturday morning that he rejected Iran's 7-day plan to reopen the Strait of Hormuz, though he did not go into specifics as to why he found the proposal unsatisfactory. He did say that the U.S. has, quote, total control of the Hormuz Strait and that massive amounts of oil are coming out. Economists say the war in Iran in the seventh month continues to have an impact.
10: The price for a gallon of diesel is sitting at $6.48 a gallon. And those higher fuel prices impact everything from food to construction. And now a new study found that U.S. consumer sentiment fell this month to a four-month low across political parties as more and more Americans worry about higher prices impacting their wallets.
6: ABC's Alex Perchet. 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
6: In Rome, tourists flocking to the Colosseum. It reopened Saturday following a 3-day closure after the death of a maintenance worker. Katharina Gilbert from the UK says she's not concerned about getting hurt herself.
13: It's really sad if anyone dies in their line of work. Purely as a visitor, as long as I'm being safe and conscious of my surroundings, I feel personally safe.
6: That worker fell to his death while installing an illumination project on the 2,000-year-old amphitheater. A new health alert that's another option in trying to avoid the flu. Moderna's mRNA seasonal flu vaccine is now available for people 50 and older following FDA approval last month.
14: The new flu shot may expand to other age groups after more research on younger people, says Dr. Omer Awan, a physician and senior public health contributor for Forbes.
15: A large trial showed that the mRNA shot was about 27% more effective than the standard flu shot.
14: And
15: it can be tailored and matched more appropriately to these circulating flu strains that are occurring, and that can provide potentially better protection against the flu.
14: Talk with your doctor about it, says the doctor.
6: That's ABC's Chuck Sievertson. Pope Leo continuing his historic visit to France. More than 600,000 people were there for an open-air mass, the American Pope waving and welcoming the cheers from his Popemobile as he rode along France's famous Champs-Élysées. Dave Packer, ABC News.
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19: News Talk 850 WFTL weather forecast for you Sunday. A lot of sunshine planned with a high of 84 and a low of 70. And as we kick off a fresh work week on Monday, partly cloudy skies, no rain in the forecast with a high of 85 and a low of 71. That's a check of your weather. 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
2: Now, it's Red Eye Radio. Gary McNamara and Eric Hurley talk about everything from politics to social issues and news of the day. 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From the Relief Factor Studios, this is Red Eye Radio.
21: All across America, we are Red Eye Radio. He is Eric Hurley and I'm Gary McNamara. Good morning.
22: Hello.
21: Breaking news overnight. U.S. District Judge Timothy Kelly issued a temporary restraining order blocking Trump's ban on CNN, MS, whatever time it is, and Politico, and ordered White House officials to immediately return, reinstate, and restore the outlet's hard pass press credentials while their legal battle continues. The order will be effective for 14 days. Kelly wrote that the outlets had shown that they were likely to succeed on their claim that their White House hard passes were revoked without constitutionally adequate due process. This is a high bar, but the plaintiffs have met it. Kelly wrote of the standard for obtaining a temporary restraining order. Kelly also rejected, at least for now, the administration's national security justification, writing that the record lacks factual support for the contention that revoking the passes protected national security, or that restoring them would endanger it. Trump announced the ban last week, writing on social media that the three outlets could not be shouldn't be able to constantly write or report fiction and lies. Not surprised by this, we said that. You know, the White House came and said there is no right, there is no right for access to the White House, and that's true.
22: Right,
21: just because you know. If you know, we don't have a pass now. We haven't applied for a pass, but
22: yeah,
21: if we applied for a pass and got one, I'm sure they'd pull it within 6 months, going, aren't you guys ever going to visit?
22: Nah, yeah, we're down you here need to Texas. Actually show up and use your pass.
21: Yeah, it's too far. It's too far.
22: Yeah.
21: You know, and there were two points. The both points we brought up were legal points. There is a political point, and we said it. Scott Jennings repeated it. I'm not saying he took it from us, but he repeated the points that we made that were the political points behind it. But the legal points are that if you see here, and this is interesting because the administration said there's no First Amendment requirement for us to give, you know, anybody in the media access. That's not what CNN is claiming. And we talked about this the other day, that the first claim would not be a First Amendment, but a Fifth Amendment argument.
22: Mm.
21: And the Fifth Amendment argument comes from the fact that once you set up this process and allow everybody in, you just can't randomly kick somebody out unless you give them due process. That's actually the court ruling.
22: Right. Yeah.
21: The First Amendment would come after the Fifth Amendment ruling. You could then argue the First Amendment issue, but even on the First Amendment issue, it would be a long road for the administration, that is because once you open it up, you don't have to open it up to anybody, But once you open it up and set certain rules and regulations that exist for pool coverage, and they meet those expectations, you cannot kick them out because you don't like what they're saying.
22: Right.
21: That's the precedent on it.
22: Right.
21: All right. You know, you could make the claim. What would the founding fathers, think about that? And would they view your non-access as punishment by the government? We're never going to know on that one. But we figured that on the political part of it, we didn't understand it. We said, why is he doing it? The biggest support he gets is when he argues with the mainstream media.
22: Right.
21: The biggest slam dunk the president has is when he's right on an issue and the media is wrong, which is a significant period of the time, and he can blast them on it, and he does.
22: Well, and he and his surrogates,
21: yeah,
22: all of his official surrogates,
21: right,
22: at the White House and in the cabinet, yeah, and on the staff have been able to do this without any problem from the beginning.
21: Now, the mistakes that he makes, in our humble opinion, is when he will take a question from them and point to them. They ask a question, and he says, where are you from? Oh, you're CNN. You're just fake news. Next. No. If they make a question that's ridiculous, attack.
22: Yeah, shut them down.
21: Everything is shutting them down on the argument. And right. So... Yeah. Scott Jennings really said the same thing we said, because of course CNN got to him, since it's, you know, there's that scuttlebutt out there that the president wants him as, you know, the press briefings every
22: mm-hmm.
21: day.
22: Mm-hmm.
21: And he just said, he goes, I think it's a mistake. He goes, you know, that the best thing he does is argue with the media. So politically, didn't think it was the right thing to do because he takes away one of his strengths, and the legal part of it, based on the precedent, we're not surprised that this happened at all.
22: Yeah.
21: You know, based right. on the precedent, so, you know, that we have from the, you know, from the courts.
22: Yeah.
21: So, yeah.
22: Yeah.
21: You know, and so that really, I mean, a lot of conservatives have to say, why would he do that? He's best when he argues. The other thing is that we don't understand, and got some blowback yesterday. Fox had the story on this. Trump embraced a socialist he's told voters to fear. Republicans are not thrilled. This is on Memdani. And we said, why is he doing this? Some Republican consultants say the president is stepping on the message as the party fights to keep the White House. 6 weeks before the midterms, President Donald Trump is complicating one of the Republican central campaign arguments against Democrats, warmly praising New York City Mayor Mamdani after repeatedly warning voters about the rise of socialism and communism on the left. I want him to be, quote, is what the president said. I want him to be a great mayor, and he certainly got great potential, Trump told reporters as he patted Mamdani on the back after the two leaders met Monday. The meeting where the two leaders discussed cost of living and housing issues isn't sitting well with Republicans fighting to keep control of the House and Senate midterms. All, quote, all of this is self-inflicted, off message, and not helpful, a GOP strategist who asked to remain anonymous to speak freely told Fox News Digital. None of these candidates out of these states where these races are tighter and more competitive than they should be are helped by any of this. Another Republican consultant who also asked for anonymity argued, this is a president who was in a fully self-indulgent period. It doesn't seem like he really cares about winning. It's all off key. Less than 2 weeks ago, Trump told Republicans gathered in Dallas at the GOP's first ever midterm convention that there's a communist takeover of the Democratic Party, and then goes on to saying what he said about them being communist. Mm. Fast forward to Monday, and Trump held his third meeting with Mamdani since he won election last year. As the first socialist and first Muslim mayor of the nation's most populous city, a third GOP strategist who was also granted anonymity argued, it seems he keeps stepping on the message, making the election about how crazy the left is and communist and socialist, and then appearing with them and yucking it up. A top Trump supporter quickly took to social media to blast the encounter. I am a diehard Trump supporter, and today I'm feeling demoralized because Mamdani is a full-blown communist jihadist. He is the spiritual leader of the communist in America, and he met with the president today, less than 45 days before the midterms. So there you go.
22: Hmm. Well, you know, there it's the problem is that if you can't, it comes off as an endorsement.
21: Yeah.
22: And it comes off as an endorsement in the wake of everything Mamdani has already done and put into place and put into motion since he's been in office.
21: Well, our point even before that, which the Republicans won't confront, well, you had Cruz confronted and DeSantis confronted and Rand Paul confronted. You can't sit there and blast the incredible evil socialist and communist when you believe and are actively promoting that the government should have equity and ownership in companies.
22: Right.
21: And you've got the United States government with equity in 30 different American companies, 31 different companies right now. And then the president promoting getting equity and ownership, federal ownership of a Pentagon ownership of oil in Venezuela. Hmm. So he can sell it below market prices, dump oil into the United States.
22: Right.
21: For God's sakes, you know, you can't promote socialism when you're doing socialist things.
22: And then say that the socialist mayor, that the communist mayor of New York City has.

0: and didn't in this second term. But we went over those liberal tendencies early on. His interview, one interview with Letterman, actually, back in the day. That was 2015. When he talked about, we have to take a look, another look at single payer.
1: Yeah.
0: There were, you know, and it wasn't the only time he talked about that. And then the wealth tax.
1: The wealth tax, yeah.
0: That he wrote about
1: that
0: in his book.
1: That he promoted way back then, yeah.
0: Yeah. And those were the concerns before he was officially running. And then it has to be a concern after he's won the nomination and then goes on to win presidency. It's okay. The first term is going to be, you know, let's get some work done. And they did. A ton of accomplishments. And a ton of accomplishments going into the second term. But I don't want to hear these socialist ideas of handing out money. The housing bill, which was co-sponsored by Elizabeth Warren. I mean, and it didn't come to fruition yet. But how many things like that might happen?
1: Trump supported it.
0: No, he was on it.
1: Yeah.
0: It was actually part of the State of the Union.
1: I know.
0: He brought it up. And the liberals jumped all over it. Because what you're doing is you're opening up a massive door for massive government housing in the future. And government control over housing.
1: Yeah, you think of the thing we shook our head when, you know, he's meeting with Xi. And so worried about the influence of immigrants to this country who don't want to assimilate, and then was saying we have to have 50,000 Chinese students over here when we know that's a source of spying in the United States.
0: Right.
1: If we don't have the 50,000 Chinese students over here, colleges go bust.
0: Right.
1: And we're shaking our head going, shut up.
0: Yeah. This is not an option.
1: Yeah.
0: This shouldn't be a goal.
1: What are you doing?
0: Right.
1: How do you justify it?
0: Right.
1: But the Republican Party let it go. They let so much of this go for the last 4 years, and now they're panicking.
0: And now they're panicking just weeks before the election.
1: Yep. But you can see now that Rand Paul told Newsmax he might run in 28.
0: Mm-hmm.
1: Cruz is going to run. DeSantis, just because of the criticism, he doesn't criticize the president directly. He criticizes the policies of the president.
0: Right, right.
1: But never mentions the president.
0: Mm-hmm.
1: Everybody's trying to soft sell it on the issues and not mention the president.
0: Mm-hmm.
1: But that's just a recent development in the last 3 weeks.
0: Right. And the people come and go. Look,
1: yeah.
0: If you're going to promote something, if you're going to be part of a real movement, you have to stand for it day one and throughout. And the Republican Party, if they were against these policies, should have spoken up.
1: Yeah.
0: And they didn't. And we're hearing it more and more, but it's too late for the midterm. Everything now is about 28. I don't know what's going to happen at the midterm. I really do hope that Americans know the threat that is the radical left. And I hope that will control the midterm. And that the GOP, if they do retain the House and Senate, can get it together and say, all right, we need to make some adjustments.
1: Yeah, I think when you said it earlier, you said, look, everything from the GOP is fixable. The insanity on the left is not fixable.
0: It's not reversible.
1: And
0: In fact, it's going the opposite direction.
1: And the things they want to do, and they admit it, is to destroy the country through destroying the Constitution.
0: When one of my adult children comes to me with an issue that they have, the first question I have, is it fixable? For the things that are fixable, then let's get to work on a plan. And for the GOP, these things are fixable. For the Democratic Party, they're not.
1: We are Red Eye Radio.
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0: is Eric Harley, and I'm Gary McNamara. Welcome, and good morning. I have time to play it, because we've got just a ton of audio cuts coming up. You hear the latest Bill Burr? On Luigi Mangione?
1: All right, let's hear it.
0: He's talking about CEOs. Here we go.
1: All right.
2: You know, this whole thing that, you know, we live in a world where, like, if somebody tells their version of the truth of what's going on, and especially if it is true, like, they have to, like, you know, it's like they're trying to escape Russia in the 80s. It's insane. And it's like, I thought this was, like, this is an American company. What's going on here? And they all seem to function like the CIA, which is really sort of, like, indicative of that you're kind of doing something wrong. I mean, if you look at all of this stuff, like, the response to the Luigi thing was not to be like, well, hey, maybe we need to look at what we're doing. If what we're doing makes some crazy person do this, their response was to take their faces off of the internet and get security. It's like, you don't think you need to examine? You know what I mean? It's like, you're not the president. You're just the CEO of a business.
0: Yeah, so if somebody posted, they said, so if somebody assassinates Bill Burr, then all comedians should think about what drove people, you know, what drove this crazy person to do this. You should examine your comedy.
1: Yeah, I mean, if, again, there are proprietary things in every line of business, including comedy, by the way. There are a lot of comedians that will say, you can't use your cell phone while we're doing this routine at this location because we're workshopping this material for a special. And so what he's trying to say is, if you've got something to hide, you need to change what you're doing. Well, that applies even to comedy.
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5: News, I'm Dave Packer. A powerful, relentless nor'easter lashing communities from Virginia all the way to southern Maine. One person in Brooklyn, New York died after being hit by a tree that fell during the storm. And Hawaii is bracing for its second hurricane in less than 2 months. Tropical storm warnings, hurricane watches in effect for the Big Island as it gets lashed by Hurricane Nolo. Hawaii County Mayor Kimo Alameda.
6: Yeah, I mean, after a while, you just get used to it. It's kind of like the new normal. We all look at each other and we think, oh, my gosh, one more time.
5: Four Americans among the six people killed in an explosion that collapsed a two-story building in Athens, Greece. The blast happened Friday in the tourist district of Plaka near the ancient Acropolis. The cause remains under investigation. President Trump said on Saturday morning that he rejects Iran's seven-day plan to reopen the Strait of Hormuz, though he did not go into specifics as to why he found the proposal unsatisfactory. This is ABC News.
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9: News Talk 850 WFTL weather forecast for you Sunday. A lot of sunshine planned with a high of 84 and a low of 70. And as we kick off a fresh work week on Monday, partly cloudy skies, no rain in the forecast with a high of 85 and a low of 71. That's a check of your weather. 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
1: And he is Eric Harley, and I'm Gary McNamara. So yeah, it's just incredible, because what Bill Burr is saying is that healthcare companies, instead of getting security and taking their CEO pictures off, should try to go to the root cause of what causes a crazy person to kill them and maybe change their policies. Well, that's absolutely insane, because number one, he isn't being specific. Point out the crime that is worth the death penalty that they committed. Well, refusing care to people. Well, was it in the contract that you signed? Are you saying that they should provide something that is not inside the contract? And if they don't, because there is a legal recourse. There is a legal recourse to sue insurance companies, whatever. If it's in the contract and they say, we're not going to cover it, there is a legal recourse. And the first thing to do is you go to the press, and the TV stations would love something like this. I've got this particular disease. It's supposed to be covered. Here's my deductible. They won't. What TV station wouldn't go with that story?
2: In fact, I've seen it happen.
1: Yeah, everyone would go with that. And you publicize the daylights out of it. The first reaction, but that's not happening. That's not the case with the CEO. The case is, you hear Democrats saying it, no insurance company should refuse treatment for anything. That's not how it works. That's like saying my auto repair company, once I buy the car, it doesn't matter what the warranty is. Everything has to be free. Well, sorry, we don't cover tires because that's normal wear and tear. What do you mean? You should provide full coverage for the car no matter what.
2: Well, he pretends as if they're committing an offense and that they should go out of their way to not commit that offense.
1: So they don't get murdered.
2: So that they don't get murdered.
1: Right. This is the insanity from the left.
2: It's bizarre. It's just like AOC saying, well, you have to understand, when people, regarding the same murder of Brian Thompson, when people get their claims denied, they see that as an act of violence. So they should work on denying fewer claims, basically, is the implication.
1: Right.
2: And with Bill Burr, well, something needs to change with these companies. If one of these CEOs gets murdered in cold blood, you're insane.
1: Yeah, I know.
2: You're giving justification to the murderers. And to the left, that has become more and more violent, that is accepting now murder as a solution.
1: Look at it, Jonathan Turley, because we had mentioned the poll done by a Democrat think tank. This was a Democrat think tank that did the entire poll. It appears that nothing says saving democracy like an old-fashioned military coup. According to a new Democratic survey of Democrat voters, 60% of Democrats would support a coup to get rid of President Trump. It is akin to supporting drive-by shootings to bolster nonviolence.
2: Yeah.
1: I mean, it's just,
2: right.
1: It's insane. That 60% of Democrats polled said a military coup, and the way the question was, you know, would you feel positive towards this? And 60% of Democrats, 59 point something, I think it was, said yes, they would feel very positive or somewhat positive if this happened in order to, and the polling place, the Democrat polling place, put it in quotes because they knew it wasn't true. To save the Constitution, would you destroy the country by allowing a military coup in order to take out this president?
2: Right. Well, you know, I mean,
1: that's what hate does.
2: You know, and going back to the Bill Burr thing, remember when Dave Chappelle was attacked on stage at a comedy festival? Had that attacker taken the life of Dave Chappelle, heaven forbid,
1: yeah,
2: would Bill Burr say, well, as comedians, we need to do a better job at, I don't know, explaining our jokes, toning our comedy down? ignoring completely or banning certain topics on stage?
1: You know, I was telling you in our pre-show meeting, I happened to catch, I didn't catch the entire thing, but I caught about 40 minutes of it. And it was Jeff Foxworthy being interviewed by Jason Alexander, his podcast.
2: Mm-hmm.
1: Him and film director Peter Tilden do a podcast. It's actually pretty good. I mean, they've actually brought on good guests. When they brought on Jeff Skunk Baxter, and the first questions were on, is Jeff Skunk Baxter, former member of Steely Dan, and the Doobie Brothers, and a great session guitarist. It's also one of the world's leading experts on missile technology, and he works as a contractor, has top secret clearance to the Pentagon, and plays war games because he thinks out of the box, and he plays the enemy of America. And they asked him about Russia. How strong is Russia? And they go, we really don't worry about Russia. Mm-hmm. It's interesting. It was fascinating. He goes, we don't really worry about them. China, mm-hmm. yes. Russia, you know, no. But Jeff Foxworthy was on. And Jeff Foxworthy said he was considering quitting stand-up, really, after COVID. He said he had to stop. He used to do a joke, you know, say, you know, why do men do this and women do that? Mm-hmm. He said, I had to change it to, why do I do this and my wife does that? And I went, oh, my God, I noticed that. I mm-hmm. actually noticed. And he said, we had to start censoring ourselves. And he said, one thing I found out, he said, comedians, entertainers, you're successful when you go by your instinct. And your instinct, you want to make people laugh and you also want to tell the truth. And he said, that's not the culture that we live in today. Whoa. That was fascinating.
2: Right. Yeah.
1: But he admitted he wanted to quit because he said it got no fun when I had to start censoring myself, because could the audience handle it or would there be a blowback on it?
2: Hmm.
1: I'm so happy I do this business. I'm telling you, I'm so happy. I really am. I don't have to censor anything that I believe at all. But then again, as you and I've said, nothing we believe is controversial.
2: No.
1: And I'm sure somebody would run on the show, a controversial, right, you know, Red Eye Radio. What? What opinion do I hold that's controversial? What opinion do I hold that's radical in any way? None.
2: Well, I don't, and I'm not willing to change my convictions based on what other people are doing. Or what everybody else is doing. That will never change my convictions.
1: No.
2: It won't.
1: All right, I want to make sure we get some of this because the House again held a hearing on protecting, you know, women in sports. Mm. It's really just amazing, the insanity that is out there. And this is ahead of one of the women's organizations. It was an intercollegiate. I don't think I have it. Do I have it here? The actual name of it. But it's the group that defends biological women, and it's their co-founder Kim Jones. Right, here we go. And by the way, Democrats didn't show for this.
2: Yeah, right.
1: Okay, here we go.
2: Yeah.
3: You can protect the boy who wants to take a spot on a girl's team, or you can protect the girl for whom the spot was designated. You can protect women's sports to celebrate female athletes and recognize women as champions, or you can use women's sports as a place to compare women to less talented males and to teach women that men must be prioritized. We can't do both. We must make a choice.
1: That's the misogyny right there, mm-hmm. as she pointed out. This is a volleyball player, high school volleyball player, who said she felt blindsided by what happened to her.
4: Mm. Not only did I feel uncomfortable on the court, but off the court. All of us girls do our normal things. We get undressed unconsciously, trusting our friends next to us. We have girl conversations. We take girl pictures, videos, and everything like that. So to be told days after that there was a boy in the locker room where we get undressed and there was a boy on the other side of the court, it just is very hurtful. And it feels as if our protection was just stripped away from us and they don't care.
1: No, they don't care at all. And by the way, she's an oppressor, not a victim, right? That's how it goes.
2: Mm-hmm.
1: Here is Senator Marsha Blackburn yesterday talking about it.
5: Thank you so much to you all for being here today. Thank you for the testimony. Thank you for being willing to stand for young girls and women. My daughter was an athlete and a track runner, a cross-country runner. She was great. And so was my daughter-in-law. She was a swimmer and a soccer player. And now I have a granddaughter who is into swimming and into gymnastics. And my granddaughter will spend hours on her gymnastics, her cartwheels, and she is mesmerized when she sees female athletes on TV because that is a role model for her. That's what she wants to be. She's dreaming that big dream. And in Tennessee, we have young girls every afternoon after school that are out in the driveway bouncing that basketball. They want to be a Lady Vol. They want to play on that team. They want to be able to wear that jersey and have that as a part of their experience. Now, one of the things, and Senator Britt mentioned this and touched on it so well, the Democrats did not have a witness today. They did not show up. They did not participate in the hearing. They didn't ask any questions. And it is because they know they are wrong.
1: And that's true. We all know that. Because if they thought they were right and had an argument, we all know that they would be there.
2: Oh, yeah.
1: And they're not there because they know they can't defend it. And it's really amazing because, as you and I have said, you know, we criticize, we have our beliefs, and our beliefs are conservative beliefs, and we believe they're traditional and really non-controversial beliefs. Mm-hmm. We're not radicals in any way, manner, or form. We believe in the Constitution of the United States, and we explain why. We get into the minutiae of why we believe everything that we believe. The Democrats, and so we will criticize Republicans when we believe they're wrong, as you see going on right now. Republicans are criticizing each other, mm-hmm. as they should. That's healthy in our democracy. Mm-hmm. The Democrats, the reason that we fear them way more than Republicans, as you said earlier, anything the Republicans are proposing is easily fixable within the Republican Party. These things with the Democrats can't be.
2: No,
1: you know,
2: they cannot.
1: The radical transgender movement, the racism of the misogyny of the radical transgender movement, the racism of the anti-Semitism of identity politics, of judging people by groups and not individuals, the active promotion of willing to destroy the Constitution, getting rid of the Electoral College, getting rid of the Senate, getting rid of the Supreme Court, getting rid of the president. And they would do that by putting it under the House, which would, legislative House, which would destroy all those institutions and destroy the country. They wish to get rid of the separation of powers, which is the key part of the Constitution, more important than even the Bill of Rights. You don't have the separation of powers, watch your Bill of Rights go away. And the fact is, that is an absolute destruction of the society that we live in that Democrats are proposing. Yeah. What you're seeing with the Republican Party is, okay, temporary socialist policies and the BS being thrown out that they actually work. Well, they don't work, and the Republicans are finding that out, and that's why there can be a change of heart there, which is why I will vote Republican 100%, and I will vote, I got my invitation to apply for my mail-in ballot because I'm old.
2: Oh, yeah, you don't want to have to, you know, walk all the way to the car.
1: And it was like the process to do it. I go, to hell with that. I'm just going to go to the polls.
2: Yeah.
1: We have early voting. I go to early voting.
2: Sure.
1: And it's like, well, it may be a couple of miles away. I don't care.
2: Yeah.
1: I'll be there.
2: Right.
1: We are Red Eye Radio.
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0: We're whenever you. He's Eric Cronin. I'm Gary McNamara. Sorry, the Babylon Bee again.
1: Oh yeah,
0: this headline to promote racial racial equity. Nicole Hannah Jones abandons daughter at crack house.
1: Wow.
0: Oh, it's just brutal.
1: Well,
0: all right. I don't know. I think my favorite story of the day still has to be the Palestinian Rachel Dolezal. That's just
1: something you thought would never come back.
0: I know.
1: Once you thought, okay, there can only be one person that tries that.
0: Yes.
1: This was such a hold my beer moment.
0: A white Jewish Israeli woman has been parading for years.
1: Yeah.
0: That she is
1: a Palestinian
0: black
1: descent, and she's black.
0: Black, right?
1: Yeah, and
0: she's been using bronze on her face.
1: She was confronted, and they said, "You need to issue an apology." So she came out and admitted it.
0: Yes.
1: Said, "Nope, she's a white woman of privilege."
0: Of privilege, yes.
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9: From ABC News, I'm Dave Packer. The nor'easter slamming the East Coast has turned deadly. A 56-year-old man killed in Brooklyn, New York, when a tree fell on him while he was walking through a parking lot. States of emergency in New York and New Jersey, but this storm impacting the coast from the Carolinas to New England. People in waterfront communities cleaning up damage while officials warn that worsening conditions could still be on the way. Massachusetts fisherman Dave Marciano says folks in the fishing industry are staying home.
10: We knew this was coming. I'm sure the vast majority of the fleet is home safe. We knew this is a big blow. It's coming. And it's nothing to mess around with.
9: On Long Island, New York, Suffolk County Executive Ed Romaine.
11: Montauk is getting hit with 50-mile-an-hour winds. Our concern is that trees will topple and with them power lines.
9: Meanwhile, Hawaii is bracing for its second hurricane in less than 2 months. Tropical storm warnings and hurricane watches are in effect for the Big Island as it gets lashed by Hurricane Nolo. ABC's Jacqueline Lee is in Hilo.
12: We are, you know, starting to feel the wind gusts pick up. The rain has been on and off, and we are expecting more than a foot of rain and wind gusts up to 75 miles an hour. Now, Hawaii has been hit really hard over this current year. The governor saying there have been four major disasters that have generated more than $1 billion to even recover from, and now they're getting hit with yet another hurricane. Jacqueline Lee, ABC News, Hilo, Hawaii.
9: Four Americans are among the six people killed after an explosion collapsed a building in Athens. Firefighters recovered the bodies of six people reported missing after Friday's blast. The U.S. State Department blames a gas leak. And President Trump announced he's approved new fuel economy standards for cars. While the president's announcement is slim on details and the new standards are not immediately clear, the president says that they will terminate Biden-era policies for electric vehicles. You're listening to ABC News.
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9: Your valuables may not be safe even among the dead. Police in the California Bay Area are looking for a suspect who stole a purse from a woman while she was visiting her friend's grave. It happened at a cemetery in Colma, California, say police. The victim, Melanie Blandino Quinn, says the purse was stolen from her car.
15: I feel so violated. I mean, it's like so personal because everything in your purse is, you know, it's you.
9: Police say they believe that Blandino Quinn left her vehicle unlocked. Police say the remains of a dismembered woman were found in an apartment complex in Smyrna, Georgia, calling it a shocking and particularly gruesome crime. An 18-year-old man who lives in the complex is in custody and has been charged with malice murder and concealing a death. A New Mexico jury found Facebook failed to live up to its privacy protection. The 2-week trial in Santa Fe Friday ended when the jury decided Meta deceived users, allowing data to be harvested in that Cambridge Analytica data breach in 2016, which generated targeted ads for then-president candidate Donald Trump. New Mexico's Attorney General Raul Torres called Friday's verdict a win for the people and sends a clear message to Meta.
16: Each of those counts is subject to a maximum penalty of $5,000 per violation. So in theory, this company is facing a civil penalty in excess of $219 billion.
9: Last month, Meta agreed to pay up to $18 billion to settle the multi-state lawsuit surrounding child safety issues. Dave Packer, ABC News.
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19: News Talk 850, WFTL weather forecast for you Sunday. A lot of sunshine planned with a high of 84 and a low of 70. And as we kick off a fresh work week on Monday, partly cloudy skies, no rain in the forecast with a high of 85 and a low of 71. That's a check of your weather. 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
2: Now, it's Red Eye Radio. Gary McNamara and Eric Harley talk about everything from politics to social issues and news of the day. Whether you're up late or you're just starting your day, welcome to the show from the Relief Factor Studios. 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
0: All across America, we are Red Eye Radio. He is Eric Harley, and I'm Gary McNamara. Welcome. Two things to start off the show before we get to the meat and potatoes, high-carb content of the show. First off, I heard yesterday driving into work, and I saw this over the last couple of days on X. It was all over the place.
1: Yeah.
0: You know, the worst songs of all time. And so, you know what the worst song was in that one particular poll? I mean, who knows how legitimate it is, whatever. I mean,
1: right.
0: It's all subjective. But the worst song was We Built This City, Starship.
1: Oh, yeah. These were the worst songs to go number one.
0: Is that? Oh, okay. Yeah. Worst songs to go number one.
1: Yeah,
0: okay.
1: Yeah.
0: Yeah. Okay.
1: Yeah.
0: That.
1: And, I saw that meme, yeah.
0: And so driving into work and I hear a commercial using that song. It said, "We built this for comfort." And it was it quilted northern quilted toilet paper.
1: Well,
0: I'm not kidding you. I burst out laughing.
1: If you're
0: going
1: to build anything for comfort, that's going to be it, right?
0: I know. I just burst out laughing.
1: Seriously.
0: And the other thing is, I've done things in my life that I consider heart-stopping, all right? Mm-hmm. For example, when I went up with the Thunderbirds in an F-16,
1: mm-hmm.
0: you know, when I sat there and looked into the mouth of Mount St. Helens and hiked the mud flows, when I flipped and crashed the race car at Texas Motor Speedway. You know, some of the things I've done, you know, being in the international sailing race, crewing for them because I knew the best sailor in the world at that point, and he did business with the radio station that I worked at. All great stuff. Nothing compared to yesterday.
1: Mm-hmm.
0: I'm getting my echocardiogram.
1: Mm-hmm.
0: And, you know, they're doing it. And they got the thing on your chest, the ultrasound, whatever.
1: Yeah.
0: And I'm like, I wonder if I can see it. So I turned my head and it was right there. There's my heart beating.
1: Yeah.
0: Most amazing thing ever. Most amazing thing. And then they colorized it so you can see both chambers. You can see the non-oxygen blood, which they call blue blood, which really is not blue.
1: Mm-hmm.
0: But they put the color blue on it to show the difference.
1: Right.
0: And so I can see the blood flowing through my heart. Now I'm watching this. Not realizing it's in real time in my heart, and it took about, and it's my heart, and it took me about 10 seconds, and I went, oh, my God, that's my heart in real time. That's what's going on right now. Blew me away. Absolutely blew me away.
1: Yeah.
0: And all I could think is life, intelligent design, all that stuff.
1: Yeah.
0: Because you're just like, how the hell does that thing keep on going?
1: Yeah.
0: Just it was really one of the most incredible moments of my life, watching your own heartbeat and the blood actually pump, you know, in and out of your heart. That was just mind-boggling to me. It just shows me how, you know, how precious all life is. That's what it actually did. I went, wow, my God, life is precious.
1: Yeah, I remember seeing the first couple of ultrasounds of babies.
0: Oh, I can imagine that. Yeah. That has to be mind-blowing.
1: And it wasn't somebody who I knew that was pregnant. I would just walk into strangers having these ultrasounds. I just thought I'd just walk into the room, check it out.
0: He's creepy.
1: And, well, you know, I thought, why not? knock, knock.
0: You almost did a Beavis there. It was sort of like a...
3: That looks like a baby.
0: Beavis would do something like that.
3: Ultrasound. Let's go see it.
1: My son...
3: Fire.
1: Pulled his... So he's in the ultrasound. He takes his hand, which is down by his side. He's still in the womb. Takes his hand down by his side, pulls it up. It's pointed like a gun. I couldn't tell any of the liberal doctors this. Pointed like a gun and then puts it back in his holster. I still have that. I still have that ultrasound. And I thought, all right, he's going to have to be one of those, like, those trick shooters, you know, where you go to a, I don't know where you even go these days to see one. Probably at the Fort Worth Stock Show. Probably the only place you could go. But I thought to myself, that's going to have to be his career. He has a pretty good shot. But then, I mean, just throughout the years with grandchildren, and from that point on, it was mostly like recordings. I wasn't actually in the room. Mm-hmm. You know, and so then, like, watching when the twins were born. We were at a trade show downtown Dallas. My daughter goes into labor. And then I have to leave. You have to stay behind and do some work there at the trade show.
0: I'll never forget that. Yeah.
1: And it was that was in August of 2006. They just turned 20 last month. And so twins, and they put them in the same glass bassinet facing each other as they wheeled them out of delivery down to the nursery. And they were talking to each other. They were already vocalizing. They both were vocalizing. And I think they were saying, this is the guy that has all the money. But I have the video from one of my old phones.
0: Oh, gosh, no, they're liberals?
1: Yeah, right. This is that guy up there filming us. He's the one with all the money. And it was, I had this in one of my old phones. And it's one of the most amazing things that you'll see. But yeah, you think of things like intelligent design and how things work. I've had, I don't know how many MRIs over the years. One MRI I had was head to toe, and it was over 6 hours long. And good thing that my left ear is almost deaf, because that noise probably would have gotten to me, but it didn't for some reason. Maybe because I was in a heavy metal band, and the noise I created in my band was worse than an MRI, quite frankly. You look at the images that they pull, you know, with today's technology and what they can do and the tests that they can do. And it's amazing. Well, watching them work with my dad last week, you know, it's amazing. And all of the doctors were incredible, because he's, you know, so far, he's not had any cognitive issues. And so he's aware of everything going on at the moment. He's aware of all of his meds that he has to take. And, you know, he's been battling cancer since November of 22. And all of these things, but it's, you know, he's like on it, but I'm freaking out over the technology, but also the ability of the body to heal. I've had a lung collapse, and then it heals. In my case, it healed itself. I mean, with help from doctors, but I mean, no surgery was required. The tissue healed. And thank goodness I'm a non-smoker. And they told me that repeatedly. But those things, when you look at that, how your body heals, how your body responds, even in later years, you think, my gosh.
0: Was that a shot at me?
1: you know, well, I mean,
0: in later years,
1: in much, much, much, much later years. No, but I mean, it's, you know, you think about that. Think about where, like, what you've put your body through, all of us, you know, well, at varying degrees, whether it's injuries. You mentioned the things that, you've done in terms of the adrenaline kick. For me, it was getting on a bull. It wasn't so much the adrenaline as it was the earth coming up to meet my face so quickly.
0: When you rode a bull?
1: Yeah, when I rode a bull.
0: I've never done that, and I will never do that.
1: Well, I never should have done it. My buddy Eddie talked me into it. We trained for, it must have been, I don't know, an hour, but a full hour. But it, yeah, it was, you know, but you think about all the dumb things we've done over the years, but all the things you do to, the human body goes through even without any kind of like severe injury. But then, you know, you think about disease, whatever it might be, and injury and all of that, and the ability to heal. When I was, who was it? Somebody, I think it was one of the, it was the wide right for San Francisco, and they said he's going to be out for 10 weeks for the 49ers. He's going to be out for 10 weeks because of surgery. 10 weeks? If you operate.
0: You said the wide right?
1: Yeah. I think it was it wide right or wide receiver? Wide receiver.
0: Wide receiver.
1: Wide receiver, yeah. Wide right. I'm thinking of the Super Bowl.
0: You're thinking the Bills and Norwood here?
1: I'm thinking of Bills and Norwood. Wide right. The wide receiver. And he's going to be out for 10 weeks. And I'm thinking 10 weeks for surgery? No. 10 weeks? And it's because, first of all, I thought about that Canadian story that we did, the waiting list in Canada.
0: Yeah.
1: Well, athletes have their, I mean, they have their own medical system. You know, these professional athletes have to.
0: Oh, yeah. They've got their own doctors.
1: You know, their own doctors, their own medical facility to, you know, to take care of all of that because they need the players back on the field.
0: And what got to me was, you know, once I set up and I was talking, you know, to the, you know, the technicians that were just, that were great. And I just said, that was amazing. Oh, that's the most amazing thing that's ever happened to me in my life, watching my own heartbeat and watching the blood flow through it.
1: Mm-hmm.
0: And by the way, everything's fine. It was just routine scanning at my age. There was, you know, so just so people know. And I just said, and I'm just sitting

0: like, my God, the human body is a damn miracle.
1: Yeah.
0: It really, when you think about it, it really, really is. So that was it was one of the best days of my life yesterday, even before I, you know, even before they gave me the results. And of course, my cardiologist said, if there's anything wrong, we'll give you a call. So I'm out doing lawn work. I come back in. There's a call. Yeah. And, you know, then I'm reading the message. We need to talk to you right now. I'm like, oh, no, they said they're only going to call if there's a problem. Otherwise, I'll see him at the follow-up meeting. And I call back. They go, oh, just wanted to let you know. Everything's fine.
2: Yeah.
0: You're fine. I'm like,
1: yeah.
0: Oh, God. But that, like, minute there before, you know, when I was calling back, actually, I was still fine because I knew my heart was, I knew it was fine. But that was all good stuff. But we do have, with all the you know, the bad news you're hearing about Republicans and everything, we do have some good news.
1: Yeah?
0: Right, yep.
1: Okay.
0: Ready for this?
1: Sure.
0: We'll start with good news.
1: All right.
3: You guys are just all negative on everything.
0: No, we just report what's going on.
1: Yeah. Also, shut up.
0: Yes. Even amid voter frustration over the economy and the Iran war, Republicans remain more popular than Democrats heading into Election Day, according to a new NBC poll. Republicans have a net favorability rating 8 points higher than Democrats, according to the latest NBC News poll.
1: Okay. Right.
0: The GOP is viewed favorably by 36% and unfavorably by 49%, while Democrats fare even worse, 29% favorable and 50% unfavorable.
1: Hmm. Now, let's hope that this is one time that NBC gets their poll right.
0: By the way, that's 7 points, not eight.
1: Okay.
0: They said eight. That's seven. With pollsters predicting President Donald Trump's party is in trouble, the poll raises an obvious question. Why aren't Democrats benefiting more from voter dissatisfaction? Jeff Horwitt, a Democrat pollster whose firm Hart Research Associates helped conduct the NBC News survey, acknowledged that the Democratic Party remains in a terrible position as a brand nationally. Well, I mean, it's because, you know, look, it's because the things that they believe are so insane, and that sits in the back of people's minds.
1: Yeah.
0: People are worried about the economy, and that's the whole thing. That's why I can't predict this kind of election. Well, I don't really predict elections because each one is unique in its own way.
1: Right.
0: Because the economy is killing and its prices. And I saw Republicans out there yesterday. But the latest prediction for the GDP is 5.1%. Why aren't we talking about the great economic news? Because every time you bring it up, people, and you say the economy's doing great, people say mine isn't. So every time you bring up the good news, Biden did the same thing. But this is great and this is great. And we said it back then. The only thing that matters is prices. That's it. If it was, I don't think the Iran war would lose the Republicans in November if it wasn't for prices.
1: Right.
0: I don't think it would, because I think most people understand about, you know, Iran. But it's the prices. On the Democrat side, it's the insanity. For example, on the radical transgender movement yesterday, you know, the hearings that they had again. No Democrat showed.
1: No
0: questions, no witnesses, nothing. They know they can't argue the point. It's the most misogynist thing I've ever seen in my lifetime covering politics from any political party. It's absolute hate for biological women. It's misogyny. It's women hatred. And they know they can't defend it, so they just don't show up.
1: Right.
0: And it's just, I mean, to me, it's just incredible. And then I think people understand also the identity politics, that they judge people by groups and not individuals. You see the things that they promote, destroying the Constitution, still defunding the police, defunding the military. And people look at it and go, my God, these people are nuts.
1: Well,
0: and
1: so there's a great problem.
0: There's a great debate going on, even though we don't think the Republicans are doing great on the economy.
1: Well,
0: these people are crazy. Would they actually improve it or not?
1: Where's the worst threat? The worst threat is Democrats getting power again. And if they get power again, they're going to go bonkers, and they're going to do it fast. They'll do everything they can to pack the court. They'll do everything they can to implement as much as they can the DSA. It'll
0: be tough to pack the court because they can't do that for...
1: Well, that's what I'm saying. Okay. They're going to make every effort to move in that direction. They're going to make

0: every effort to do the entire DSA list. Yeah. Now, they can't do that without, again, doing away with the Constitution.
1: And then they're going to go after Trump because they're going to try to impeach him again. People say, well, why would they do it? The DSA doesn't want to do it.
0: But those are their promises.
1: But no, I believe they will do it. And I believe they will do it because
0: I'm talking about what I was saying. Yeah. These are their promises of what is each side promising? Right now, the GOP isn't delivering, but what is the left promising to do? Those promises become threats very quickly. And I think that's a problem. And that's the reason the Democrats aren't benefiting more from what's going on with the GOP. The GOP's got to get it in order, but too late for the midterm.
1: Yeah, it's too late.
0: We'll see what they do for 28.
1: Yep.
0: But you can't fix what's going on with the left.
1: We are Red Eye Radio.
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0: Ready to go. He's Eric Carly, and I'm Gary McNamara. Welcome and good morning. An explanation of the polls. We got to do this every election season. And after some of the response that I know that I got here in the last day, we'll bring that up again. Plus, the president and Iran again. Here we go. China also all on the way.
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4: ABC News, I'm Dave Packard. The nor'easter slamming the East Coast has turned deadly. A 56-year-old man killed in Brooklyn, New York, when a tree fell on him while he was walking through a parking lot. States of emergency in New York and New Jersey, but this storm impacting the coast from the Carolinas all the way to New England. Meanwhile, Hawaii is bracing for its second hurricane in less than 2 months. Tropical storm warnings and hurricane watches in effect for the Big Island as it gets lashed by Hurricane Nolo. In Hilo, Andrea Gill says they're now used to getting lots of rain.
5: A lot of events have been shut down out of abundance of caution. And the rest of us are just kind of hunkered down and waiting.
4: Four Americans among the six people killed after an explosion collapsed a building in Athens, Greece. It happened near the Acropolis. The U.S. State Department blames a gas leak. President Trump announced that he's approved new fuel economy standards for cars and will, quote, terminate Biden-era policies for electric vehicles. This is ABC News.
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14: News Talk 850 WFTL weather forecast for your Sunday. A lot of sunshine planned with a high of 84 and a low of 70. And as we kick off a fresh work week on Monday, partly cloudy skies, no rain in the forecast with a high of 85 and a low of 71. That's a check of your weather. 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
1: And he is Eric Cronin. I'm Gary McNamara. Download our Red Eye Radio app today, and you can listen when you choose. You know, yesterday we looked at some of the polling numbers out there. We looked at some polling numbers that actually are positive for Republicans to start the show.
2: Mm-hmm.
1: And, of course, yesterday when we were talking about the polling numbers and the challenges the Republicans face, the first thing that, we got, even after we said, look, it doesn't matter whether I believe the polls or you believe the polls. It's the fact that Republicans believe those polls and apparently their own internal polls are showing the same thing. That's why they're acting like they're acting. We do not create the polls. We have never said that the polls are completely accurate. We said if you look at, because we know that's ridiculous, we said if you look at all of the polls, though, from Republican to Democrat, and they all seem to be moving in one direction, that's something that you should be concerned about, either in a positive or a negative way.
2: Mm-hmm.
1: Doesn't matter. I mean, people hear what they want to hear. You guys promoting these fake polls? Not promoting anything. We're telling you what the polls say and how the Republicans are responding to them and the stories from Republicans and the things that they're doing just weeks before the midterm are an indication that they agree with the polls. So it doesn't matter, as I said yesterday, and I just wish sometimes people would actually listen to what we say and not what they think we say, is the fact that it doesn't matter whether I believe in the polls or you believe in the polls, or whether you say, I've never been polled before. So it doesn't matter whether we believe that or not, or whatever, thing you want to say that to try to convince people that polls are not accurate. They may not be, but it's how the people that are running for office and the party, that either party, how they respond at that particular point, and whether what they say matches what the polls say. That's what we bring to you.
2: Yeah.
1: So just wanted to make that, very, very, very simple, because that's not complicated, and it's not us. We don't really make many predictions, and when we do, it's because it's so slam dunk. But I don't know what's going to happen in this election. I don't know. As the NBC poll said, and what we have found out too, people agree with polls that agree with their opinion, and they disagree with polls that doesn't agree with their opinions. They don't really know, how the poll was done.
2: Right.
1: It's just like, I don't believe polls if they don't agree with me.
2: Mm-hmm. Well, right.
1: So there you go.
2: All right.
1: So, but the latest NBC poll says the Republicans remain more popular than Democrats overall favorability. But is that what's going to change the election? Will it be the actual issues? Will it be the economy? Will it be the fact of the Democrats, the public believes, are bat soup crazy on the issues?
2: Well, there's the problem is that the Democrats have is that, who was it, Ron White? You can't fix stupid. You can't fix crazy when it's gone this far. When it comes to the economy, I don't know if people are willing to hold out more or longer for hope when it comes to pricing. But is the holdout for pricing a better choice than going with what you know is absolute radical?
1: And you really believe, this is the thing for independents, do independents really believe that if the Democrats get into power, that what they believe, which is socialism and even more taxation and more spending, is going to get you where you want to get? Now, we have said that the public, for the most part, looks at the president in power and blames them for the economy, if it's good or if it's bad. And as we've stated, you can't ignore prices because that's people's own personal economy. But when the Republicans say, look at the insane inflation that started during the Biden administration, there's a significant portion of people that remember that. They remember inflation at, you know, 9%. So will they say, all right, let's give the Republicans a couple more years, you know, on this because the Democrats are crazy? We'll get to some of the audio cuts from the hearing yesterday from women that are like, my God, what in the hell's going on?
2: Yeah.
1: You know, with Democrats, why won't they protect women? And we've always stated that there is a benchmark there. You know, the Democrats will say, well, they keep bringing it up. It's not really an issue at all. They keep bringing it up in order to hide the economy. Well, some may. We don't. We bring it up for one reason and one reason only. If you are not willing at all to be a critical thinker, to look at something that is so clear, it's so self-evident to people what a woman is and a man is, and you refuse to do it when you can't define a woman, when you promote hate, absolute misogyny towards biological women, threatening them. When the whole argument from the left is so bat soup crazy on an issue like this, if it's a nothing burger for the Democrats, if they believe that it's something that Republicans are using just in order to hide the bad economic situation. And that's not true because people know the Republicans have been against this for a significant period of time.
2: Hmm.
1: But if you're willing to hold an opinion there that is so destructive, so hateful, and you won't back off on it, and you know it's the wrong opinion because you don't have a member of Congress that's willing to talk about it and be put under cross-examination as to why they believe they're right on it, people think if they're going to be this crazy here, how crazy will they be? If they actually wish to get rid of the police, as they've said, how crazy will they be on other issues? If they want to get rid of the military, if they want to destroy the Constitution, you know, why do I believe that they would be better on the economy?
2: Well, no, that's the whole point I was making earlier before the break is look at the promises from the two sides. And the GOP has, you know, again, gotten out of line with conservatives on things they want to do and what they promised in Dallas and, you know, families getting thousands of dollars. Is that, the question is what they're promising fixable, changeable on the fly? And of course it is. Look at the history, the recent history, the last several years from the left, from the radicals. Does anyone believe that's going to change and they're going to pull back and go the opposite direction? They would have to go back the opposite direction for years for people to gain trust in them. They're losing their own for a reason, because their promises, while they may never happen, they're going to keep aiming for. And they will do anything and everything along the way to get one step closer to accomplishing their goals. So there are the two sides. The promises made from the left send our society into chaos. The promises made from the right, a little bit of overshooting, under-delivering, and can be fixed if the party knows what it's doing. And if they don't, then politically they'll see the fallout from that. The question is, where does the independent put their bet?
1: And you actually see it right now, especially on the economy and prices and tariffs. You have now, because Republicans believe they may lose the midterm, you know, they're looking at this saying, we shouldn't do this. You've got, I was, you know, Rand Paul now told Newsmax he plans on running in 28. I started thinking, what's going to be a year from now? Because a year from now, you'll actually have the primary debates will have started already.
2: Yeah,
1: yes. By the time we get to late September.
2: Right.
1: Sometimes they start as early as August or early September.
2: Right.
1: We have the early debates.
2: Yeah.
1: Well, that means you may have DeSantis, you have Cruz, you have Rand Paul.
2: Mm-hmm.
1: What do they have all in common? They actually believe in fiscal conservatism. They disagree with where this administration has gone. So those voices are already out there, especially on economics, because that's the problem that Republicans really have. Republicans don't have the problem on the social issues at all.
2: No,
1: it's simply inflation. That's it.
2: Right.
1: And what have you done to lower prices versus prices still rising? And as has been brought up, it's cumulative. So if you have 3% inflation now, it's different than because it's cumulative over everything over the last 6 years. People still feel it. But that's it for Republicans when you think about it. Not that I agree with the Republicans on everything else, but that's really it. If you don't have that on the issues, on all the major issues that where the DSA is going and where the Democratic Party is going, it's landslide numbers in favor of Republicans. When
2: yes.
1: you get
2: right.
1: to the actual issues
2: right.
1: and say, what do you think about this issue?
2: Right.
1: And that's been the frustrating thing for us sitting here is we saw this coming, not because we're smart.
2: It was inevitable.
1: But it's just knowing basic economics and how things actually work in the real world and not practicing tribalism, not saying, well, this person can defy economics because I'm tribal and I love him. Mm-hmm. I'm sorry, it doesn't cut it in the real world.
2: Right.
1: Your name doesn't matter in the real world.
2: Right.
1: Your party doesn't matter in the real world.
2: Your actions matter.
1: Yeah, your actions, that's it.
2: And the promise of what the left would do in terms of actions.
1: And I believe, by the way, I believe them.
2: Because they are to be believed.
1: Why would you be so bat soup crazy, so bizarre, so racist, so misogynist? You know, with the anti-Semitism, identity politics, the radical transgender movement. Why would you be so crazy on issues that the American public has landslide numbers against what you believe and keep promoting it if you didn't believe in it?
2: There's a reason that Sunny Hostin came out and said she's for the insanity defense. In fact, was a holdout juror in a major case years ago.
1: Yeah.
2: She admitted that. And I thought to myself, yeah, I believe that.
1: Yeah.
2: I believe that.
1: You know, look at the lesbian bar in Massachusetts if you want to see where liberalism has taken people right. in this country.
2: Look at what's going on in kids' schools. Look at what they yeah. want to do put in front of your children.
1: Yep. And then lie about it. That's what the ACLU does.
2: And then have the media lie about yeah. it to no end. And anytime that someone comes in and tries to build a newsroom with actual journalists, they're the enemy.
1: Yeah. The ACLU, in their ad, I've talked about this. The others, they want to ban books.
2: Yeah.
1: No, they want age-appropriate material for children.
2: Right.
1: They're not banning books. They're trying to make it sound like you're banning books from adults. We've always censored what our children see.
2: Right. Yes.
1: We've always done that.
2: Right.
1: Age-appropriate.
2: Right.
1: Let them grow up.
2: Right.
1: And they try to twist it, as the ACLU does, to raise money by stating that the other side wishes to ban books. And it's the number one thing that they hit you with in that ad to raise money.
2: Yep, yep.
1: We are Red Eye Radio.
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0: We are on our radio. He's Eric Carly, and I'm Gary McNamara. And Eric, the crazy stories keep coming out every single day. In fact, we got three of them coming up. We've talked about two of them. One, the Nicole Hannah Jones story about sending her daughter to a public school.
1: Yeah.
0: And then her daughter being furious because she didn't have the basic skills and she could have gone if she had the choice because the parents are rich to send her. Nicole Hannah Jones wrote the 1619 project for the New York Times, which was bogus and based on lies and everything. It's been severely criticized. And so she sent her child to a public school in order to help the public schools, and her daughter was furious at her because she didn't get an education. They kept passing her, and she didn't have the minimum qualifications. When she went to go to another high school, she had to go to private tutoring. That's how bad off it was.
1: Yeah.
0: And then the Boston Globe lesbian bar story that we talked about, and then my favorite, the Palestinian Rachel Dolezal.
1: Yeah.
0: A woman who claimed to be part black and Arab in order to promote her anti-Israel, anti-Semitism, turned out to be white and Jewish.
1: Yeah.
0: Who was privileged and rich.
1: Yes.
0: Very successful, had privilege and wealth. The only thing that would have made it better, and we'll get into the specifics of it, is I thought when I first read the story, it was Rachel Dolezal that she had gone.
1: The actual Rachel Dolezal.
0: The actual Rachel Dolezal for a second. I go, no, wait a minute. Is that it? And it wasn't, but still, how crazy
1: it is.
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11: From ABC News, I'm Dave Packer. A powerful and relentless nor'easter lashing communities from Virginia all the way to southern Maine. Coastal flooding, intense winds, heavy rain, while waves up to 16 feet high are being reported. New York and New Jersey have declared a state of emergency for counties expected to be hit hard by the powerful storm. In Scituate, Massachusetts, locals walked along the beach to watch the massive waves.
12: I didn't go too close because I didn't want to get knocked over by the waves or anything, but I was up there.
11: And the storm has turned deadly in New York City, where a 56-year-old man who was walking through a parking lot in Brooklyn died after being struck by a falling tree. Cape Cod, Sue Mastra says that she's grateful to be alive after a tree fell on her home.
13: The building inspector came. He said it's safe, but I'm not sleeping upstairs. But so the car took the worst damage. It's totaled.
11: And Hawaii's bracing for its second hurricane in less than 2 months. Tropical storm warnings and hurricane watches in effect for the Big Island as it gets lashed by Hurricane Nolo. Hawaii County Mayor Kimo Alameda said officials will treat this storm just like the last one.
14: Yeah, I mean, after a while, you just get used to it. It's kind of like the new normal. We all look at each other and we think, oh, my gosh, one more time.
11: President Trump said Saturday morning that he rejected Iran's 7-day plan to reopen the Strait of Hormuz, though he did not go into specifics as to why he found the proposal unsatisfactory. He did say that the U.S. has, quote, total control of the Hormuz Strait and that massive amounts of oil are coming out. Economists say the war in Iran in its seventh month continues to have an impact.
15: The price for a gallon of diesel is sitting at $6.48 a gallon. And those higher fuel prices impact everything from food to construction. And now a new study found that U.S. consumer sentiment fell this month to a four-month low across political parties as more and more Americans worry about higher prices impacting their wallets.
11: ABC's Alex Perchet. 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
2: News Talk 850 WFTL weather forecast for you Sunday. A lot of sunshine planned with a high of 84 and a low of 70. And as we kick off a fresh work week on Monday, partly cloudy skies, no rain in the forecast with a high of 85 and a low of 71. That's a check of your weather. 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
23: 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What's caused the increase in cost for insuring our homes? And more importantly, what can be done to bring those costs under control? My home's been insured by the state-run insurance, Citizens, and like many of you, I'm being depopulated from Citizens and into a new carrier in the state, likely with an increase in cost. I went to a service-minded insurance agent to be sure I didn't unintentionally foul things up. 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
23: Thanks for joining us this weekend on the Florida Roundtable. Bill Mick, and joining me this week is Robert Gordon. 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Robert, thanks for taking the time this morning. Let's start off introducing you, what got you into this world, and then we'll talk about the association some as well.
3: Well, great to be with you today, Bill. Appreciate the opportunity. I'm the Senior Vice President for the Policy Research and International Division with APCIA. 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I got into it just because it's a great field. Insurance really is one of the sectors that helps people. So when people have a disaster, we help them recover. We give them that helping hand up. So it's a great profession to be in, a great industry.
23: Tell me what the role is for the association as you relate with these insurance companies and how they deal with policyholders.
3: Well, a lot of what we do is education. So people, policymakers, the media, they have lots and lots of questions. What are the insurance trends? Why did my rates go up? How is climate impacting the insurance industry? So a lot of what we do is just help the policymakers and media and other stakeholders work through all of these issues. We also try and find solutions where problems come up. So, for example, as the property insurance losses have risen over time, the insurance industry funds the Institute for Business and Home Safety, the IBHS, and they do this really, really, really neat work looking at impact of disasters on property. So they have wind tunnels that blow down houses. They have fire chambers where they blow burning embers onto houses to see what makes them burn. They have roofs that they put under the sun to see what kind of roof tiles work. And then we bring that information back to consumers and back to the policymakers and other housing stakeholders to help them make better decisions about constructing safer houses that have lower losses.
23: That's got to be helpful. As far as insurance goes, you guys are dealing with 50 or more sets of regulations as the 50 states regulate the industry. That's got to be a little tough for you to jump through those hoops all the time.
3: Well, it is. On the other hand, a lot of these disasters are regional. So the disasters you might see in New York are going to be very different from those in California. So I think the state system has actually been very healthy for the industry. It also means there's a real opportunity to create sort of what I call the regulatory sandbox. In other words, different states try different ideas. We're seeing that with mitigation right now, where some of the states like Alabama have led the nation in adopting fortified homes that are more wind resistant. And that's been an incredible success in Alabama. And so now a lot of other states are copying that program. So the state system, while it's a little more cumbersome, it does bring an incredibly robust innovation to the industry.
23: I thought the state of Florida might be leading in that with all the hurricanes we deal with annually.
3: Yeah, Florida actually does a very good job with building codes. In fact, one of the insurance companies did a study on Hurricane Ian that occurred in 2022. And they said, well, what would have happened if that hurricane had occurred without all the building codes? Let's say it had hit in the 1970s. And what they found is that the hurricane was much more expensive because of all the economic growth and bigger buildings since the 1970s, and the climate has gotten a little more severe. But a lot of that was offset by the improved buildings, and that saved tens of billions of dollars when Hurricane Ian hit. It was incredibly effective.
23: What I'm reading into this is that the work you're doing ultimately saves money for your insurance companies, but also for ultimately for the consumer with trying to put all this in play.
3: That's exactly right. It's a win-win. When we can make safer buildings that protects people and reduce losses, it's good for consumers, it's good for the industry.
23: That's fantastic. We're going to deal with it throughout the show today. Are there major concerns that you have that are like top of the list? And I got about 30 seconds here.
3: We have a lot of concerns. I think one of the biggest ones is legal system abuse. So we're just seeing the lawsuits sucking more and more money out of the system. It's hundreds of billions of dollars in annual costs. It costs the typical American family about $5,000. So very, very big impact.
23: We'll dig into it more as we continue this weekend on the Roundtable. Glad you're with us.
4: The Florida News Network presents CEOs You Should Know. Today, we spotlight Colonel Albert Mazza, director of the Division of Law Enforcement for the Florida Fish and Wildlife Conservation Commission.
5: It's written in our car. It's kind of our motto. It's patrol, protect, preserve, right? It's the three P's. We patrol, protect, and then we preserve, right? What order that comes in can vary every day, right? But that's kind of what we do. So here's the 30,000-foot view of it. We're police officers that kind of maintain. We make sure that our resources are protected and that the visitors and the residents of the state are having a good, safe time on the water or in the woods. But to have the ability to affect people, get people excited about the outdoors, get people excited about enjoying this great state, I tell you what, it's very rewarding. We're hiring. 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It's a great career. I will tell you right now, if you're interested in getting into law enforcement or into public service, it's a great career. 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
23: Back on the Florida Roundtable, I'm Bill Mick. Robert Gordon's with us. He's with the American Property Casualty Insurance Association. We're talking about insurance costs, specifically here in the state of Florida, and the causes and potential solutions therefore. And Robert, if we can, let's go into the causes in recent years of insurance price hikes. And then they've gone up significantly. What are you seeing as the main? You mentioned the litigious society we're in and those kind of costs. Fraud, a big part of that. I experienced an attempt at it myself just a few years ago.
3: What kind of fraud did you experience, Bill? Love to hear that.
23: I had a, quote, contractor come to my house doing roof inspections because he was doing the whole neighborhood. And when he finished up his inspection and brought the pictures that he'd taken on his phone into the house and was showing me those and telling me how the hail damage had really done a number on my roof, he hands me this slick flyer, about eight pages on very high-quality paper, and I notice on the back it's produced by a law firm in Tampa. And I looked at him, and I said, he said, we'll sue your insurance company for it. I said, dude, my insurance company's been very good to me. I'm not going to sue them out of the box, and if I have a claim, I'll deal with them initially. And then when he was gone, I photographed all the pages and sent it off to a buddy of mine. I was a drug cop in real life before I got into radio, and I sent it off to a buddy I'd worked with who's now with the National Insurance Crime Bureau and said, hey, Bruce, you need to take a look at this because this guy's bad. And we've got a lot of that in Florida.
3: Yeah, that is actually the most pervasive fraud in the insurance industry is this roofing fraud. We actually have videotapes of contractors going up onto people's roofs to give them what they say is a free inspection, but then they actually cause the damage,
23: yeah,
3: take a picture of the damage,

0: materials and labor has been about 40% over that same period. And that's very close to the increase in property insured losses and property insurance rates. In other words, when you have more expensive buildings that cost a lot more to repair, and they're in places like Florida that are subject to a lot of wind risk, you're going to have more losses, and it's going to cost more to insure that. You throw in increasing weather severity and then the legal system abuse. Florida used to have, just a few years ago, it had only about 9% of the homeowners insurance claims in the nation, but it had just a staggering 69% of the homeowners insurance lawsuits. So just incredibly abusive legal system drain, and consumers were paying for that. And the plaintiffs only got a very small percentage of that. Most of that money went to lawyers and adjusters and court costs. So Florida really fixed that. And now we're seeing last year, the rates and homeowners insurance rates in Florida were actually lower than inflation. It was the lowest increase in the country. And we're seeing continued positive movement this year. So Florida's really been a big success story right now.
1: So the legislature has been at least somewhat successful with the measures they took 2-3 years ago to open up the market, draw some new companies in, and then eliminate some of the legal ramifications, the lawsuits from insurance companies not paying or these fraudulent claims that are being filed.
0: Yeah, the Florida reforms were incredibly successful. We've seen property litigation down about 30%. Citizens, the government last market of last resort for policyholders in Florida, that's been down nearly half of its current size as people are able to get private market coverage. We have well over a dozen new insurers in the market, lowest homeowners rate increase in the country. Had 39 homeowners insurers the other year filing for a rate decrease. So just a huge success story in Florida.
1: I have a situation where I'm being thrown out of Citizens when it was the only policy I could buy just 3 short years ago. That's a good sign to me, even though it probably means a rate increase of some type on the other end.
0: That's right. And Citizens have become the largest insurer in the state of Florida. And that's not healthy for anyone because it's just a shell game with a risk. And those risks ultimately go back to the voters in Florida. But now people have a lot more private options. And a lot of those private coverages are much better than Citizens. Citizens is not a Cadillac coverage. It's more of a bare bones coverage. So you're going to get usually better coverage in the private market, and it shows that the reforms are working.
1: Let me take you to another personal story, because just 2 weeks ago, I'd gotten my notice, and Citizens needed a confirmation by the 6th of February that here's the choice I'm going to make come December when my policy is up. I don't know why they needed it in February, but they did. So I went to an insurance agent. Not my own, not the agent that had written the policy, because I'd asked them questions about this through the last couple of years. They were very non-responsive. So I went to what I believed would be a reputable agency. And this agent, who was not my agent at this minute, talked to me for an hour, talked me through it, helped me make the right decision for what he wasn't my insurance agent yet. But at the end of that, he became my agent of record. And then I said, look, I would let you quote my car insurance, but I had a wreck last year and my company is gigging me. He said, wait a minute, we've had a pretty big rate increase. He saved me $800 every 6 months, and he's now my insurance agent for my homeowners and my auto. There's an advantage to be had when you deal with an agent who understands service.
0: That's right. And actually, the number one thing that consumers can do to reduce their rate is simply shop around. Call up your agent and say, hey, what kind of coverages can you get me? Are there ones that have more coverages? Do I have the right level of insurance? Am I underinsured? And if you're not getting good answers from your agent, then go and get another one. But that's the number one thing consumers can do.
1: And I just experienced it, and you are absolutely right. That's fantastic. I was thrilled. Trust me. Yep. Biggest factors in driving these costs up for insurance companies and consumers. I've talked with state representatives on both the local show and the roundtable here that reinsurance is part of the problem because all of it is headquartered offshore. Is there anything to help bring those costs in line to benefit both insurers and the insured?
0: So what's interesting, the reinsurance industry

0: As you say, it's global. In 2022, they lost about 12% of their capital. So they took a huge hit. That's why the rates went up after 2022 significantly for the property reinsurance. But property insurance rates in 2025, and we saw the January 1 renewal cycles in 2026, actually declined. So right now, there's more global reinsurance capital out there than there is demand. I think that's a success story about how quickly that market responds and works. And that's one of the reasons that I think the Florida market's becoming more stable, stronger, and fewer people having to go into Citizens.
1: That's good to hear. Is there anything that insurance companies themselves are doing to work on the cost side of this? What do you advise them as they enter into these markets, as they see fluctuations and changes coming? How do you work with them on that?
0: We're doing a lot. The number one issue we're working on is mitigation. As I mentioned, we've got the Institute for Business and Home Safety that the insurance industry funds. They come up with new safety standards. We did a study there. I say the University of Alabama did a study when Hurricane Sally hit Alabama a few years ago, and they found that homes that were built to the new building code standards had roughly 70% lower losses than homes that weren't built to that standard. So incredibly successful. There are a number of states out there that are offering various grant programs to help people retrofit their house, get stormproof shutters, tie down their roofs. There are some very simple things that consumers can do that save a lot of money. So mitigation is really job one. And that's been one of the reasons in Florida the market hasn't gotten a lot worse is because of the success of building codes. Now, the problem is there are a lot of older buildings. So when I went to buy a house, my wife and I argued there was one house built after the building codes became effective in about 1993. And that's the house I wanted. And she wanted the one by the lake with a beautiful view. And, you know, we got the house by the lake. And now every time there's a hurricane, I have to hold my breath and, you know, hope I'm not one of the three little pigs where my house blows down. But, you know, if it does, then I'm certainly going to build it back to the fortified building standards that we have now.
1: One of the complaints I've heard from consumers is insurance companies requiring things like a new roof after so many years without really considering the condition of the roof. Your roof's 15 years old or older. They're saying, if we're going to insure you, you've got to put a new roof on the place. Is there anything changing in that world right now?
0: Yeah, this is actually, to me, one of the most exciting areas that the Institute for Business and Home Safety is working on. They basically have these huge roofing farms where they have all these sheds with different roofs on them to test out the different manufacturers. First thing they found is when they talk about you can buy a 10-year roof or 30-year roof, that's not realistic. Most of these roofs, they find the tile roofs only last about 10 years. They look fine after 10 years, but basically the sealant with that much sun, especially in places like Florida, the sealant dries out and those roofs become brittle. So after 10 years, your roof just isn't going to be as strong. But they now have ratings, just like you can go for look at cars and the crash test ratings to see how safe a car is. They now have ratings for all of these different kinds of roofs, so you can see which roofing tile is going to withstand the wind better and last longer.
1: That's good to hear. Let's go into a quick comparison. I also hear that metal roofs are great for fortifying your home, but it doesn't really do much to lower your insurance costs because the replacement cost seems to be significantly different. Tell me what we're seeing there.
0: Yeah, there's always a balance there. And that's why, again, I think it's good to talk to your agent. If they don't know about the IBHS standards, find one that does. There's a lot of scientific evidence now backing these, and we see it after the disasters. And again, it's not just a matter of how much money you're going to save in insurance. It's protecting your family. And
1: sure.
0: Part of it's not even just the roof, but making sure the roof is tied into the house in the right way, making sure you have the stormproof windows and hurricane-resistant shutters, making sure you don't have openings. You know, you want to make sure all the doors are closed. And when there's a big hurricane, I make sure to board up my windows. All of those things are important to help.
1: Oh, no doubt. Back in our back-to-back-to-back storms of 04, I was living in what used to be base housing at Patrick Air Force Base. And those things, built in the 50s or 60s, stick structures that withstood those storms better than a lot of things elsewhere, which really surprised me. but the standards are going up, and that's a good thing. As we continue, we want to take a look at reforms to help improve coverage and cost and how to evaluate your needs and risk and more as we look at Florida homeowners insurance and cost today on the Florida Roundtable.
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5: I'm Dave Packer. A powerful, relentless nor'easter lashing communities from Virginia all the way to southern Maine. One person in Brooklyn, New York died after being hit by a tree that fell during the storm. And Hawaii is bracing for its second hurricane in less than 2 months. Tropical storm warnings, hurricane watches in effect for the Big Island as it gets lashed by Hurricane Nolo. Hawaii County Mayor Kimo Alameda.
6: Yeah, I mean, after a while, you just get used to it. It's kind of like the new normal. We all look at each other and we think, oh my gosh, one more time.
5: Four Americans among the six people killed in an explosion that collapsed a two-story building in Athens, Greece. The blast happened Friday in the tourist district of Plaka near the ancient Acropolis. The cause remains under investigation. President Trump said on Saturday morning that he rejects Iran's seven-day plan to reopen the Strait of Hormuz, though he did not go into specifics as to why he found the proposal unsatisfactory. This is ABC News.
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12: News Talk 850 WFTL weather forecast for your Sunday. A lot of sunshine planned with a high of 84 and a low of 70. As we kick off a fresh work week on Monday, partly cloudy skies, no rain in the forecast with a high of 85 and a low of 71. That's a check of your weather. News Talk 850 WFTL.
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1: 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Robert Gordon's with us. He is with the American Property Casualty Insurance Association. And Robert, I appreciate the information you're sharing with us today. Best advice for consumers to protect themselves when it comes to proper coverage and the cost of coverage. What should they be looking out for?
0: Well, Well, you know, I think the most important thing is find a good agent that you trust. That's something you found in your experience, how important that is. Then I think you want to talk to that agent about what's the right deductible. The higher the deductible, the more money you're going to save. But you also want to make sure you're not going to be exposed to a catastrophic loss that you can't afford. A lot of people don't know it, but an umbrella policy is really important as part of your homeowners. That's essentially covers you if you get into some sort of a lawsuit. That will help protect you. I think one of the problems in Florida is we see a lot of people are underinsured, particularly because their homes have grown in value. They cost more to replace, and they haven't updated their coverages. I think that's really important. And then again, I think the most significant thing you can do to reduce your rates is to see, okay, what sort of discounts does the insurance company offer for various mitigation for improving your roof and your storm shutters and doing all the IBHS fortified standards. And that's a good thing to talk to your agent or builder or insurance company to ask them, okay, what kind of mitigation can I do that both protects my family and reduces my insurance rates? And sometimes there are government assistance for those that people can get.
1: Yeah, Florida's got a program, and they fund it every year in the legislature, and tends to run out as people take advantage of it and use those ideas and get those fortifications done. But there is help out there. That's a good thing. Speaking of the state, as we mentioned earlier, the legislature had done some reforms just a couple of years ago that seemed to be paying off, at least initially, and maybe with big payoff down the road. Are there other reforms the state needs to look at that would help the industry and the consumer?
0: Well, Florida still has challenges with legal system abuse. So it passed some major reforms. Those are now taking a hold. I think that's been the biggest reason that Florida went from having the most expensive homeowners insurance rates in the country to the last couple of years. We've seen some of the lowest increases of any state. But there's still further to go. I just had one of my family members got into an auto accident, and I keep getting all of these notices from lawyers, and they're demanding everything under the sun. And it's a money squeeze. You drive around Florida, and these billboards are so ubiquitous. You see them everywhere, saying essentially, "We can help you get rich." If you get into an accident, first thing you should do is call your lawyer. And that doesn't help anybody. And if you get into an accident, hopefully the first people you're going to call is the police, maybe an ambulance, and then let your insurance company know. And hopefully they can, that's their job, is to protect you and get everything resolved. And too often people first leap to the lawyers, and that just costs everybody more money.
1: You've talked about dealing with an agent that you trust and you believe is working in your behalf here. What's best for a consumer as they evaluate the needs they have for insurance, whether it's home, auto, whatever it may be, and the risk that's involved in the various choices?
0: Insurance is really a product to help you manage your risk, manage your exposure. And so one of the places I start with is really thinking through what kind of losses can I afford to pay on my own, and what are the truly catastrophic losses I need insurance for? Insurance is less efficient as a loss replacement for low level things, just because it typically involves claims adjusters looking at events and a lot of processing. So you want to get a deductible that's high enough that it lowers your rate, but not so high that you're unable to pay the claims. And then you really want to see, okay, what are the risks I'm most exposed to? Flood is a huge issue in Florida, and not enough people have flood insurance. That's probably where people are most at risk, a big protection gap. And it's not just flood coming up from the rivers and lakes. It's now what they call flash flooding. It's basically some of the storm drainage in Florida just isn't adequate when you have a really intense flash flooding. I have both flood risk from the lake and flash flooding from the other side of my house by the storm gutters, storm drainage backup. That's the kind of risk that you really need to be aware of, talk to your agent about, and make sure you have coverage for. One last thing I always tell people is it's every 5 years or so, I go and just video my house. My son takes a video camera, and he takes a quick video of everything. You store it off site, and that way if your house blows down or burns down or floods, There's a quick record. You don't need a long inventory list. If you have a video of everything, that's a great first step.
1: Yeah, that does help a lot. There is no doubt. Given what you guys are doing in property and casualty situations, you don't need to talk to the health insurance people?
0: You know, it's interesting. We're such different industries, and insurance is really based on your risk. So the insurance companies, they look to see what your fire risk, your flood risk, your wind risk, you know, based on where you live can have an impact. Health insurers really aren't allowed to have so many underwriting variables. They'll look at things like age and do you smoke, but most things they're closed off from. Although, frankly, what we've seen is the homeowners insurance, property insurance has not been at all profitable. You know, people think, oh, big insurance companies, but actually over the last decade, the return on equity for the homeowners insurance industry has only been about 4% annually, and that compares to about 15% for the broader commercial sector. And I've gone back to look at as far as we have records, which is 40 something years, and the return on equity has only been about 2%. So it's been a pretty lousy business, frankly, especially it's been tough in Florida with all of these big hurricanes we have.
1: Yeah, I don't doubt that a bit. Let's shift gears to auto for just a minute. And I moved to Florida in 1998. One of the biggest causes of the cost of auto insurance were staged accidents where people were just doing that, particularly in South Florida, and then the lawsuits coming as soon as it happened. What's driving insurance cost auto? I was really surprised when I got the reduction I got just a couple of weeks ago when I switched auto insurance company.
0: And I'll say, one of the big frauds we're seeing on the auto side cars that will suddenly stop in front of you intentionally causing an accident, or maybe they'll actually back up into you and cause an accident. So we're seeing a definite challenge with those auto fraud that raises everybody's rates. A lot of states like Florida, New York recently trying to really step up the response against fraud. The primary cost driver, though, it's similar to the housing. For housing, it's the increased inflation in building materials and labor. For cars, after the pandemic, there was a huge spike in the cost of new and used cars. And anyone shopping for a car certainly experienced that. And that's what makes the auto insurance so much more expensive for a couple of years. The reason it's come down now is because of those legal reforms. So once those got passed in Florida, we actually saw a lot of rate reductions in the auto insurance industry. Even though one of my family members was in an auto accident, our auto insurance actually rate decreased slightly. So that's another big change. Last year, the top five auto insurers had an average of a 6.5% rate reduction. Again, that's just purely the legal system abuse reforms that Florida adopted.
1: That's interesting to see that occurred that way. Various types of coverage in auto insurance, whether it's underinsured or uninsured motorist, and choices that the consumer will make when it comes to those things. Do you have a general package of advice for a consumer as they look at these things?
0: Again, I think it's always a trade-off between what you can afford and what you're trying to protect. But I'll just tell you, when you think about some of those coverages, is my life more than $100,000? Do I have $100,000 in assets? And if the answer is you want to make sure you have more protection, if you can afford it, you should get it. Don't just go in and say, give me the minimum. What's the cheapest insurance I can get? You want to work with a company that provides you with good service and good coverage, and you want to make sure that your assets are appropriately protected. And that's again, another good thing to talk to your agent about or talk to the company about is making sure that you really do protect yourself and your assets. Otherwise, nowadays, with medical costs going through the roof and bodily injury rates severity increasing, a lot of people just don't have enough coverage.
1: Yeah, and we hear discussions all the time about somebody in an accident with somebody who was not insured. And yeah. Where we stand in Florida on that front, do we have any statistics there at all?
0: I haven't seen the latest ones. Florida certainly did have a problem for a while with the number of uninsured motorists, people who sometimes don't even have a driver's license. They're driving around. Now, I think that may be changing with some of the changes in immigration and so forth. But it continues to be a problem. And a lot of people only focus on the uninsured side. Again, people who drive without insurance, which right. is illegal. But there's also the underinsured. So, again, a lot of people buy the minimum coverage and you want more protection for yourself.
1: And we're back with Robert Gordon in moments on the Roundtable.
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1: Robert Gordon is with the American Property Casualty Insurance Association. Robert, we were talking about automobile insurance and underinsured or uninsured motorist coverage, thinking about what's best for the consumer as they consider what they're doing here. And I'll let you go ahead.
0: Yeah. So when I moved down to Florida, one of the things that surprised me is how many NASCAR drivers there are around here.
1: Every one of them on 95. Every one of them.
0: Exactly. Everybody speeds so much down here. You know, I think the auto insurance industry was hopeful with all these new safety gadgets on the cars, you know, smart technology, we'd have much safer roads. Unfortunately, in the contest between smart technology and dumb drivers, right now the dumb drivers are winning out a little bit. So all the people speeding, driving distracted, driving drugged, just a huge problem. People, please don't do that. Be safe out there. All the smart technology in the world in your car is not going to help you if you're speeding around with your eyes on the phone. And we actually, we've seen vendors who track how people are, drivers are using their iPhones, and people are watching movies. You know, they're watching YouTube videos and movies and so forth. It's just crazy out there. We need a lot more auto safety.
1: You mentioned something that has my attention, the new technology in vehicles. I've got a friend who's got a high-end SUV, and if she's in a left turn lane crossing, say, a two-lane road on the other side, so it's a four-lane highway, she's in a turn lane turning left, that sensor for a vehicle off of your left fender will pick up the car that passed her as she starts to make a turn across that highway and will stop her in the middle. I don't trust the technology fully. Are you guys interacting with those automakers and stuff about those types of technologies?
0: We are. Just like we have the Institute for Business and Home Safety that does building standards, we have the Institute for Highway Safety that does car safety. And so we are strong proponents of smarter, safer technology. The problem is, for example, we saw with some of the anti-lock brakes, people now think, well, now that my car stops more quickly, I can tailgate closer. I can drive faster and tailgate slower. So again, that's that contest between the smart technology and the dumb drivers. But we're seeing definite improvements from all the car safety technology. You know, started a long time ago with the fight over seatbelts, just trying to get people belted in to save lives. And, you know, now we're seeing the lane change warnings and anti-lock brakes and everything else. It's making a big difference. We got to protect people out there.
1: I was a street cop when anti-lock brakes came into existence. They were only on Mercedes initially in the air in the country. And I was taking a class from the Institute for Police Technology and Management out of the University of North Florida in Jacksonville. They'd come to West Virginia teaching a bunch of us hillbilly cops how to investigate accidents. And they had tried to test the anti-lock brake vehicles for speed testing and the like in accidents, skid marks and all of that. And said the local Mercedes dealership would loan them one to let them do these kind of tests, except when this technology was new, they hadn't had one that they'd sold that had not been hit in the rear end because nobody else had the technology.
0: That's right. And we're seeing that with some of the more automated vehicles. They don't act just like the humans do. And so their behavior is different than you would expect. And that can cause some confusion. I'll tell you what's fascinating to me, though. I have kids who just got their a boy and a girl who just got their driver's permit. And it was pretty cheap to put them on my insurance with a permit because they can only drive when I'm in the car with them. It's incredibly expensive when they're driving without adult supervision.
1: Yeah.
0: What that tells you is human drivers are pretty good when they're paying attention and they're not on their iPhones and they're not driving distracted or drunk or drugged. But so many people drive while they're texting or drive while they're watching something or drive under the influence. And that's really a problem. And again, you can have all sorts of safe technology, but if you're on your iPhone, you're not going to be able to respond fast enough in an accident to help.
1: Speaking of all that technology, we're entering an era of self-driving cars. We have them being tested, Miami, Tampa, Orlando now. Have you guys talked about the liability angle for when a self-driving car has an accident? Because they're having them. Who's? I mean, if I own one, is it still on me, or do we go back to the manufacturer?
0: Yeah, that is a great question, and it's not resolved yet. In fact, there's legislation currently going through at the federal level in Congress. To what extent is that the driver's responsibility? To what extent is it the manufacturer, the dealer? Who's responsible for a self-driving car? I think that's something that's going to have to get worked out over time. The most important thing is to make sure that somebody is responsible so that there is protection when there's an accident so people can be made whole. But there are a lot of questions that will have to get worked out with the automated vehicles.
1: It sounds the way. Did a story on my local show just last week about the driver assist person for those self-driving cars. And we come to find out many of them are in the Philippines. And that causes some concern and consternation. We're back to wrap up our discussion on insurance costs and solutions in just moments here on the Florida News Network. Nice to have you with us this weekend on the Roundtable.
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1: Wrapping up the roundtable this weekend with Robert Gordon from the American Property Casualty Insurance Association. Robert, I guess to wrap this up this week, give me your understanding or your perspective on the state of insurance, casualty insurance, property casualty insurance in the state of Florida. How are we now?
0: Well, I think for the first time in a long time, we're actually optimistic about how the market's evolving in Florida. Florida had the highest, worst homeowners insurance rates. Auto rates were also very high. But when the legislature actually adopted building codes, adopted legal system abuse reforms, we're now seeing either rate declines or essentially below inflation rate increases. And it's really stabilized the Florida marketplace. The reforms are working. People are building better homes. They're having safer cars, and the insurance rates are improving. Now, historically, whenever we've adopted reforms, the trial lawyers, the plaintiff's attorneys seem to find a way around them over time. So the legislature has to be vigilant not to backtrack on those reforms. But again, we're seeing Florida going from being the worst in the nation with the highest rates to having the lowest rate increases in the nation and declines on some of the auto insurance. So it's a great success story.
1: I have a friend who is serving in the Florida legislature who told me it's not right versus left, Republicans versus Democrats in Tallahassee. It's the insurance lobby versus the trial lawyers lobby. It seems to be that's where the fight goes.
0: Yeah, but it really needs to be the broader community. You know, people go to the grocery store and I complain, why are grocery prices so high? Or I took my family out to brunch just the other day and It was $70 just for four people for breakfast.
1: It can be easy to do that, yeah.
0: Yeah, and a lot of that's because of the legal system abuse. It's not just the insurance companies, but, the commercial auto insurance rates, delivering groceries to the grocery store, delivering food, those are going up through the roofs. All of those small businesses, restaurants, their liability insurance rates are growing up.
1: Sure.
0: That's what's unsustainable in the current system how much the legal system is stealing away from those businesses, from the grocery stores, from the restaurants. And we still have to continue getting a handle on that if we want to make it a great place to live here.
1: Robert, let me close the show with this one question. With Citizens depopulating their policies, and I being one of those people going there, how does the consumer best evaluate these new companies that are opening in Florida? A lot of them are new companies we don't know anything about. They're going to come in with a rating, but what do you suggest the consumer look at as they consider that insurance company?
0: Yeah, I think that goes back to working with an agent. So when I first moved down to Florida, I tried to shop around myself, and then I got frustrated after a while. It's just even as an expert, there's so many things to know and understanding the local company. So I found myself a really good agent that I trusted, and he helped me sort through the different companies. You know, a lot of those smaller companies, they're backed by some of those big global reinsurance companies. So just because you're small doesn't necessarily mean you're risky. But I did a little online research as well, made sure that the companies that I used are solvent, and again, worked with an agent to make sure I had the right protection. So there's some good agents out there who can help you.
1: Do you believe the state standards are adequate for the companies they're allowing to open or to come into here?
0: Yeah, I think the Florida Office of Insurance Regulation, they've done a very good job. The solvency standards are high. And there's also there's a guarantee fund in every state. So basically, okay. If you're an auto, get into an auto accident and you're...
1: We're going to have to do this again because we are sadly out of time. Robert Gordon, thank you. I appreciate it. We'll see you next weekend on the Roundtable.
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6: From ABC News, I'm Brian Clark. A nor'easter continues to impact the northeastern United States. That's also fueled big waves in coastal areas like Scituate, Massachusetts.
9: I didn't go too close because I didn't want to get knocked over by the waves or anything, but I was up there.
6: Big waves and high tide mean flooding, says ABC's Lionel Moyes.
11: In Norfolk, Virginia, Elle Hodge watched from her front stoop right as cars pushed water down the flooded street.
25: We get this at least, I don't know, four or five times a year.
26: Yeah.
25: It's like we'll come out, it's like, oh, there it is again.
11: Farther up the coast, New York and New Jersey have declared a state of emergency as the storm and high tide combine for dangerous conditions. In Ocean City, New Jersey, the streets nearly empty. Vehicles that ventured onto the roadways using caution.
6: High winds are also a concern as the storm's blamed for one death in Brooklyn, New York. A tree fell on a New York City Housing Authority worker. It's not just the East Coast that's dealing with severe weather. Hurricane Nolo is lashing Hawaii with heavy rain. Parts of the Big Island could see more than 2 feet. Hilo resident Andrea Gill says,
27: a lot of events have been shut down out of abundance of caution, and the rest of us are just kind of hunkered down and waiting.
6: Huge crowds continue to turn out in France. They are greeting Pope Leo, this group watching the Popemobile pass by en route to Lourdes, the sacred Catholic site. The Pope celebrated Mass there. He also addressed survivors of clergy abuse as he continues to draw huge crowds in the first official papal visit to France in 18 years. Police in the United Kingdom say several people were arrested on suspicion of offenses under the Explosives Act close to a major U.S. air base. It's in the southwest of England. That's been a key hub for U.S. operations against Iran. 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
12: News Talk 850 WFTL weather forecast for your Sunday. A lot of sunshine planned with a high of 84 and a low of 70. As we kick off a fresh work week on Monday, partly cloudy skies, no rain in the forecast with a high of 85 and a low of 71. That's a check of your weather. 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
30: Good morning. Welcome to another edition of Culturally Speaking. My name is Patrick Franklin, President and CEO of the Urban League of Palm Beach County. And I thank you for joining me this early morning, Sunday morning. We're at the end of September, and I hope your September has been very well. Like always, we have special guests with us this morning. And this is going to be a special presentation this morning because I have my staff from the Urban League of Palm Beach County to talk about the great things we do at the Urban League of Palm Beach County and Treasure Coast. So with me this morning is Marie Sanchez, my Senior VP of Programs. Marie, good morning.
31: Good morning.
30: Alma Ray Blyden-Richards, my Director of Economic Empowerment. Alma Ray, good morning.
31: Good morning.
30: Tomas Evangelista, Senior Director of Programs and Operations. Good morning, Tomas.
32: Good morning.
30: And also Sulan Johnson, Vice President of Development. Sulan, good morning.
33: Good morning.
30: Good. So we're going to talk about a lot of different things that we do here at the Urban League of Palm Beach County and Treasure Coast. So, Marie, Why don't you start us off and just really give us a little background, starting with the mission of the Urban League of Palm Beach County and Treasure Coast.
10: Well, the mission of the Urban League of Palm Beach County and Treasure Coast is creating pathways for our communities to access economic, social, and civic opportunities through education, advocacy, and training.
30: Good. So, Marie, with all that, with that one line right there, we've been doing this for over 53 years at the Urban League. You've been there for almost 17. What does that mission mean to your heart?
10: Oh, that mission is very dear to my heart. As a matter of fact, it is through that mission that I was able to get three of my children to college and beyond. I started with the Urban League back in 2008, and every one of my students and were able to take part of a number of free activities offered to the from the Urban League of Palm Beach County.
30: Absolutely.
10: Including the National Achievers Society, which two of my children were presidents of that society. It is a great society for students who want to achieve academic success, get additional cultural enrichment in their lives, and also prepare for college. The pre-college planning portion of the National Achievers Society is wonderful for youth who are already thinking about their dream schools in middle school.
30: I know my three kids were in it also, Marie, but I had to drag them, you know, to meetings and all that in those early years. They were like, come on, Dad, we have to go, like, you ride with me, get in the car, let's go. So, Marie, when we look at our core programs, our economic empowerment programs, our education programs, our workforce programs, how have we worked at a high level to change lives on a daily basis?
10: Oh, by presenting opportunities to our students, we are able to speak to individuals in the community to come in and speak to our students in regards to career exploration, career planning. We've been able to offer free ACT and SAT courses to our students so that they can score on a high level to get to the colleges that they would like to attend. And most importantly, there's a lot of exposure as it pertains to college environment. This past year, back in June, we had a two-day college tour where we were able to take the kids all over Florida to talk about, you know, what does a college environment look like? What does the culture of colleges look like? And they had such a wonderful time doing that. And we make sure that all of this is free to our students and their parents.
30: Yeah, I mean, we have over 20 programs that we deliver at the Urban League, and they all free. And we just want to emphasize that to everyone listening to us this morning, that everything we do, and we serve over 18,000 people on an annual basis, is free. It's free to the public. So all you have to do is go to our website at ulpbc.org or give us a call at 561-833-1461 to learn more information about the Urban League. So, Tomas, let's bring you into the conversation and talk a little bit about our workforce programs and how you work and deliver your services to our clients.
13: Well, Patrick, one of the things I really want your listeners to know and reiterate is that all of our programs are free. It really only costs you time, commitment, and a desire to take that first step or pick up that phone call and give us a call. At the Urban League of Palm Beach County and the Treasure Coast, our Workforce Pathways Centers currently offers four workforce programs designed to help people gain skills, get experience, earn credentials, and ultimately get to work. 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Our PBSO, or Palm Beach Sheriff's Office Workforce Development Program, serves young adults ages 18 to 24 who have dropped out of high school or have had involvement with the justice system and live within the Palm Beach County Sheriff's Office jurisdiction. We give these young adults an opportunity to reset, develop workplace skills, gain paid work experiences, and then move toward employment. Our Urban Youth Pathways program serves young people ages 14 to 21. This is a great opportunity for a young person who may be asking, "What do I want to do after high school?" We help them explore careers, develop job readiness skills, earn industry-recognized credentials, and most importantly, get real-world experience through paid employment opportunities. For the adults in our community, we offer Comcast and Google Urban Tech job programs, which help individuals build technology skills and prepare for careers in the IT industry. These programs have been incredibly popular. In fact, we've already met or exceeded our 2026 enrollment goals and are building a waiting list for 2027. But following is the opportunity that I really want your listeners to hear about today. AI is rapidly changing the workplace right now. Don't wait until AI skills become a requirement to start learning. We currently have an opportunity to receive free AI fundamentals training and earn an industry-recognized credential. You don't have to work in technology, you don't have to know how to code, and you don't have to be an AI expert. If you can invest about 10 to 15 hours, you can begin learning how to use AI, understand how it's changing the workplace, and build a skill that can make you more competitive. Again, the training is free, the certification exam is free, and the opportunity is here. So if you've ever been wondering, how do I get started with AI? This opportunity is definitely your chance. Don't sit on the sidelines and watch the workplace change around you. Learn it. Use it. Put it on your resume and position yourself for what's next.
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30: Great. Thank you, Tomas. And if you just joined us this morning, thank you for joining us this morning on Culturally Speaking. We have this morning the Urban League of Palm Beach County and Treasure Coast, senior staff here this morning to talk about what we do here at the Urban League of Palm Beach County and Treasure Coast. And next, we're going to hear from Amare Blyden-Richards, who's our Director of Economic Empowerment. Amare, talk to us a little bit about economic empowerment.
14: Absolutely. Thank you, Patrick. Within my department, we have three main pillars: our financial literacy initiative, we have our entrepreneurship center, as well as our comprehensive housing counseling program. As a HUD-approved agency, we create pathways for individuals and families to overcome systematic barriers, build generational wealth, and achieve sustainable home ownership, as well as financial stability. It's important that I mention some events that we host monthly. We have our first-time home buyers education workshops. At the end of completing that particular comprehensive workshops, individuals have the opportunity to be awarded HUD-approved certificates. With those certificates, they have the option of applying for county funding, as well as down payment assistance that is available through their banking partner that they're pursuing their mortgage with. In addition to that, we host monthly financial literacy workshops. Individuals are able to get a keen understanding of how they can manage their budgets and build generational wealth. We also offer one-on-one financial coaching. As it pertains to our comprehensive housing counseling, we offer pre-purchase counseling, mortgage application assistance, post-purchase counseling, foreclosure and delinquency counseling, as well as recently we've added reverse mortgage counseling to our portfolio. So we're excited to mention that. Within our entrepreneurship center, we equip aspiring as well as established entrepreneurs with the expertise, resources, and capital readiness support needed to launch, grow, and sustain successful small businesses. Within the center, we have one-on-one business coaching, financial counseling and capital readiness training, workshops, as well as customized training. We also offer networking and resource connections. So we definitely encourage everyone to connect with the Urban League of Palm Beach County and the Treasure Coast and basically have an opportunity to build your American dream.
30: Very nice, Amare. And folks, look, if you're looking to become a homeowner, if you're looking to understand, like I've said many times before, you get paid on Friday and trying to understand where your money is on Monday, you need to call the Urban League and come and see us about how to learn financial literacy, how to become a homeowner. This is exactly where it's going to be. Amare, now we're going to be expanding. We have expanded into the Treasure Coast. Talk to us a little bit about what our goals are as far as what we're looking at to expand into the Treasure Coast.
14: Absolutely. We really want to lean into the housing counseling initiative as we expand into the northern region. We know that it's important for individuals to obtain housing. Here in Palm Beach County, it's really hard with regards to inventory and pricing. So we know that we'll be able to equip individuals in the northern county to attain an American dream with regards to home ownership because there's tons of inventory up there and the pricing is a lot better with regards to the working class. So we want to make sure that we're arming them with the information and knowledge they need.
30: Very good. Talk a little bit about your upcoming home buyer education programs and your financial literacy workshops.
14: Absolutely. We have a couple homebuyers education workshops coming up this fall. They will all be virtual. The first one will be on October 3rd. Then we have another one on October 24th. And in November, it will be hosted on the 14th. Those homebuyer education classes are extremely comprehensive. They're 6 hours. We partner with individuals from across the county, the property appraisals office. We have an appraiser. We have individuals that can assist with regards to your realty requirements, as well as banking partners and fair housing. So I definitely recommend getting involved with that. You do receive a HUD-approved certificate at the end of completing that. And then we also have our financial literacy workshops that we host monthly. They are also virtual, and it's a great opportunity for you to truly get a handle on your finances and grow yourself as it pertains to financial stability.
30: Absolutely. Thank you so much. If you just joined us, thank you for joining us this morning. We're talking with the Urban League program staff to talk about what's going on at the Urban League of Palm Beach County and Treasure Coast. Tomas, let me come back to you just for a second and talk a little bit about our youth programs, especially our youth crime prevention program.
13: I would love to, Patrick. So for our youth crime prevention program, one of our signature staple programs is known as the Youth Crime Prevention Intervention Program, which is sponsored by the Florida Office Attorney General's Office. We stand on the grounds of preventing crime, interventing before a crime, and arming our young students. We are right now in about 8 middle and high schools, and arming them with equipment of knowledge so that they will not make a wrong decision. But let me ask our listeners a question. If someone can't legally buy a gun and ask a friend to buy it for them, who do you think takes the fall? Let me repeat that question to our listeners. If someone cannot legally buy a gun and asks a friend to buy it for them, who takes the fall? The reason I'm asking this question is that's exactly what we're talking about at our next Community Relations Police Forum. Who takes the fall? Guns, friends, and the law. We're bringing young people, adults, community members, and law enforcement together for a real conversation about gun safety, firearm trafficking, straw purchases, and the legal consequences that can follow one bad decision. And here's another reason to participate. If you're in need of community service hours, you can earn up to 10 hours by attending in person. So kindly join us Thursday, October 8th from 5:30 to 7 p.m. at the Urban League of Palm Beach County in the Treasure Coast, located at 1700 North Australian Avenue in West Palm Beach. Come prepared to ask law enforcement the questions you really wanted answered. Share your concerns, know the law, and understand the consequences. Here is an example of what our program actually does for our youth crime prevention and intervention. Because when it comes to guns, doing a favor for a friend could change your life. Know before you act.
30: Thank you very much, Tomas. That's great information. Folks, this is something that we do on a monthly basis. We call our CPR events at the Urban League, and Tomas and his team, they do a great job to interact with our young adults and also our law enforcement, our local law enforcement, to come together with a great, great 2-hour session of back and forth and understanding and educating on both sides. So if you are thinking about that, give him a call at 561-833-1461 to gain more information about this. Now, we're going to kind of go into our last big core area of programming at the Urban League, and that's the youth development, our esteemed top sense fans. Marie, let's talk a little bit about what we do with our youth and education.
10: As mentioned previously, we prepare them for college, work, and life. And a number of programs do this from middle school all the way through high school. Our STEAM program, which is funded by NextEra Energy, FPL, has a robust curriculum. And currently, we're in 3 middle schools where we are teaching the kids about science, math, technology, engineering, and the arts. The excitement is you can't contain it in the classrooms. Mm-hmm. We teach them the concepts, and then they get to do hands-on experiments. That program actually has really opened a lot of students' eyes as it pertains to advancement and careers in STEAM. We also have our TOP program, which is funded by the Children's Services Council, and TOP stands for Teen Outreach Program, where our high schoolers especially learn about healthy relationships, cyberbullying, and just how to succeed in high school so that they are able to really make an impact on their future earnings, their future careers, and their lives in general. Those programs are concentrated in Western communities especially, and also in schools that are predominantly Title I schools. And we are so happy to be able to have partnered with the Children's Services Councils for the last decade. And then finally, we have a program called Children in Need of Services and Families in Need of Services. This is our SINS-FINS program, funded by the Florida Network and the Department of Juvenile Justice. And I want to really make sure that everybody understands that all these programs are free. And in regards to SINS-FINS, if you have a youth that is ungovernable, not attending school, or just have any issues as it relates to just growing pains and growing, you know, definitely give us a buzz at 561-833-1461 because you will be put in touch with a mental health counselor. You'll also be put in touch with a community counselor who will visit your student in school weekly so that we can get that student back on the right track. It is very important to us that our youth are growing up healthy and strong mentally and emotionally. So if you have any problems, please give us a buzz at 561-833-1461 so that we're able to help your youth if they're experiencing any problems with school, because prevention is really what is important to make sure that your children succeed.
30: Marie, thank you so much. It's so important that that parents understand that there are options out there that you can get involved with and get your children involved with if you need help and support. We're here to do that at the Urban League of Palm Beach County and Treasure Coast. So, folks, we've talked about economic empowerment. We've talked about workforce empowerment. We've talked about youth development and education. We've talked about youth crime prevention. Those are all the pillars that we work at the Urban League and work on consistently, day in and day out to support the needs

0: On October 15th, we host our annual Breast Cancer Awareness Luncheon at the UB Kinsey Education and Community Center. This event is where we are able to hear from cancer survivors about their journey. We are happy to have Dr. Yusuf Zaidan, who is a radiologist oncologist from Baptist Health, who will be talking about pre and post cancer. We also have other agencies there to provide support to the victims or the survivors and their families. Following that breast cancer awareness event is our annual 16th Annual Youth Empowerment Luncheon on Friday, October 23rd at West Palm Beach Marriott. At this event, we are so excited that our keynote speaker is Rosalind Saya Baker Barnes Esquire from Searcy Law. He or she will talk about relating STEM to law. So we are very excited about that. Our community champion recipient is none other than Elizabeth Hama, who sits on the board of directors of the Urban League of Palm Beach County. We are happy to be able to acknowledge Hubbard Radio Station as well as Elizabeth Hama. And this year we have a special award that will be given to Marsha Andrews, the Youth Advocate and Educator Award recipient, for all of her work in leading and guiding youth in education through her work with Palm Beach County School District. Now, again, following that event, on Thursday, November 19th, we have our annual meeting at the Urban League of Palm Beach County. This event is where we are able to highlight all of our programs from the fiscal year of 25-26, as well as look at our financial viewpoint and honor our funders and our corporate partners. So we invite you to join us to hear all about the achievements of our last fiscal year. Addressing the need of food insecurity, we host our annual John Wise Annual Thanksgiving Food Drive, which will take place on Saturday, November 21st, and that will be at Temple Israel. And we will go back to the Fort Myers area, which is where we're expanding. Fort Pierce area is where we're going to expand there so that we're able to address the need of food insecurity, which they're still in West Palm Beach, 193,000 people that are going hungry. But we have many partners, and we're very thankful that we're able to provide Thanksgiving turkeys as well as trimming and the fixings for that as well. Followed behind that event is our Trailblazers annual Black Heritage event. This is the third year this event will take place at the Riviera Beach Marina. At this event, we will focus on five prominent women, Black women in the community, who will share their journeys, their professional journeys and their personal journeys, and how they're able to give back also with their in their community as well as their family. Now, our key and premier event is our Equal Opportunity Day Awards Gala. Actually, this year it's our 54th, but it's a special occasion because this year it's Patrick Franklin's, our president and CEO's, 25 years of service in the community here in Palm Beach County, as well as leading and guiding the Urban League. So we are going to have a really fun-filled activity. We invite all of our corporate partners, but the messaging of what Patrick Franklin has done over the last 25 years to help us to become the agency that we have over 20 different programs and the ability to be able to expand to the Treasure Coast area. So we will be able to, at that particular event that we invite you all to come and join and celebrate in this activity, to be there for this auspicious event. And then finally, we're going to close the year in 2027 for our sixth annual Summer Food Drive with our partner WPTV News Channel 5, as well as going back to Fort Myers to do Fort Pierce to be able to host this event. And there, Temple Israel, Weatherby Elementary, Pompey Park, and Ham Park in Belgrade is where we are going to provide food for families experiencing food insecurity. We invite you all to volunteer, as well as our corporate partners, to help us to be able to fill the gap. So these are some of the activities that will be taking place in this fiscal year.
1: Thank you, Salon. That's a lot of stuff going on, folks. We are very active at the Urban League of Palm Beach County and Treasure Coast. And to get more information about that, call us at 561-833-1461 or go to our website at ulpbc.org to get more information. And we could use as many volunteers, sponsors, and supporters as we, as if you're available to join us, please do with that. Folks, we've been talking about the one thing that's really front and center on everyone's mind right now, and that's the midterm elections that we're facing right now. We're less than 6 weeks away from the general election. Less than 6 weeks away. And the one thing that I would like for each and every one of you to do at this time, go to the Supervisor of Elections website, That's at votepalmbeach.gov, votepalmbeach.gov.

0: and verify your status right now. Verify that you are on the voting rolls. Verifying that your political party is correct. Verify that you are eligible to vote in the general election. Now is the time to do it. Not when you the day you go on to vote, but right now. Make sure you go and verify that. Some very important dates that I want you to really remember. The last day to register to vote in the general election is October the 5th. That is right around the corner, right around the corner. So if you haven't registered, if you're new to the area, if you are just turned 18, whatever, now is the time for you to get involved. Early voting is to be announced, but remember, we're going to have 15 days of early voting. 15 days of early voting. Why do I like early voting so much? It's because you can vote anywhere in the county, no matter where you live. There are 28 voting early voting locations across Palm Beach County. Folks, I live in West Point. I live in West Boca. I have voted in Belleglade. I have voted in Riviera Beach. I have voted in so many places around the county. Just because of the availability, my time is valuable. So if there's no line, no waiting, and I see an opportunity to vote when it's time to vote, I will take up that opportunity. But I say this for one thing. You're not guaranteed to be here on election day, okay? There's no crystal ball that you're going to rub and say, oh, I'm going to vote on election day just because that's what I've always done and it's my tradition. Okay, I respect that. But why would you think about casting your vote as early as possible? Doing early voting or mail-in ballots. That's still valid for you to do. Election day is on November the 3rd. November the 3rd is election day. So keep that in mind. The one thing that I really want everybody to think about is to make sure that you do engage in this process of voting. Please, please, please engage in this process of voting. Now is the time. We're less than 6 weeks away. This is a very, probably the most critical election in your lifetime, in my lifetime, that you're going to see. Think about who's running. Think about who represents your best interests. Think about those individuals who are looking for your vote. Don't leave them out there hanging because you just say that my vote doesn't count. Each and every vote counts. Each and every vote matters. Please, please participate in this election. And I look forward to speaking with you after this election so we can talk about the direction this community is going, the direction the state is going, the direction the country is going. So, folks, with that said and done, I want to thank you for joining us this morning. And like always, we are here to support the needs of this community. I want to thank my Urban Link staff, Marie, Tomas, Amore, Sulan, for joining us this morning to talk about the Urban Link of Palm Beach County and the Treasure Coast. The Urban Link has been here for going on 54 years now, and we're here to provide programs and services that meet the needs of our community. And really serve all the residents. Everyone's welcome to outdoors. So think about that as you are looking for programs and services. And you've heard it many times. Everything that we do is free. All you have to do is come forward and say, how can you help? So with that being said, thank you for joining us this morning. I look forward to speaking with you again next Sunday. Have a great day.
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2: Welcome back. Shemina hanging out with you. And every single day, thousands of homebound seniors in our community rely on a crucial lifeline. One that brings not just a hot, nutritious meal, but a warm smile and a vital safety check. That's what Meals on Wheels of the Palm Beaches does. And today we're actually getting a major update on the organization who's doing such incredible work right here in our backyard from their game-changing new headquarters, which I'm really excited to talk about, and of course their upcoming Pie It Forward campaign, which I know you're going to get a kick out of as well. So much to talk about. Joining me right now to show how they're expanding their impact is President and CEO Pamela Calzadilla. Thank you so much for joining the show today.
3: I'm so excited to share, you know, what's happening with Meals on Wheels of the Palm Beach. It's exciting times for so many things.
2: Exactly. And, you know, for anyone who's new to Meals on Wheels and what you do, can we talk about your mission and, you know, how you're able to help our community?
3: Meals on Wheels of the Palm Beaches, we are a meal delivery program to homebound seniors 65 and older living alone or with a caregiver. Our mission is to nourish and enrich the lives of these homebound seniors with compassion and love.
2: And these are not just any type of meals. Like, you guys have a professional chef who thinks of these meals, cooks them daily, takes suggestions, and really goes above and beyond to provide nutritious meals. Like, some people that don't even eat vegetables are eating the vegetables that he provides.
3: Yeah, it's so exciting because, you know, we cook everything in-house and the volunteers deliver these wonderful meals to the clients, but the clients actually have a say and they give their feedback. So we do our menus really based on the feedback from our seniors, which is wonderful. And to have things that are freshly made every day to give them that nourishment, help them with their health. You know, we've even had seniors tell us that they've gone to the doctor and, you know, their numbers are better. Not that they are diabetic, but that they're healthier than they were before. They're eating more vegetables because they love the vegetables and the way we make them. So it's really, really important to us to make sure that they're getting that nutrition.
2: Exactly. And one of the more heartwarming things about this organization is that it's primarily ran by volunteers. So can you talk about your volunteers? How many do you have and what are some of their roles?
3: Oh, my gosh. You know, I've had volunteers with me. You know, we're 17 years old now, which I know a lot of people are like, only 17 years old.
2: Right,
3: you know, yeah, because Meals on Wheels is not trademarked. So anybody can be a Meals on Wheels. Mm-hmm. And so we are Meals on Wheels for the Palm Beaches. And what sets us apart is we get no government funding. Mm-hmm. And our clients are not the indigent. They have a little bit of money and they do a cost share. So they pay based on a sliding scale. So somebody might pay $1.50 and somebody who has money and but just needs that nutrition and needs that visit, it pays maybe $7.50. But the volunteers are the key to this. It's, the nutrition is really important, but the key is the volunteer. It's that visit. That person is getting somebody coming to their door that not only is checking on them, but also becomes a friend. Listen, I've tried to fill in a couple of times and they want to know where Sam is. Where is Sam? Where's my regular person? I want to think that, you know, it's they've grown attached. And then also, if they do have family that's out of state, it's that peace of mind for the client knowing somebody's coming to the door, God forbid something happens, or it's a safety net for that family member that's not here.
2: Right. And didn't you just recently have a story where a volunteer came over to drop off food to one of your clients and found them yelling for help, was able to save them?
3: You know, this is the reason we exist. I mean, going to the door is the most important thing. And one of our volunteers, a regular volunteer, had gone to the client and they all know pretty much. I mean, even if somebody's filling in, you know, the protocols, they go through orientation, they know what to look for, they know what to do if there's an emergency. And so this is a regular volunteer and kind of knew the client as well. So they knew the habits of the client. Well, when they got to the door, they could hear her beyond the door screaming, help me. And, you know, frightening for that volunteer, immediately she called 911. Now, sometimes if they don't answer the door, we would call their emergency contact. But because she was screaming behind the door, help me, we called 911. Thankfully, 911 came. She ended up going to the hospital and she had broken her femur. And God forbid we hadn't gone to the door.
2: Right.
3: I mean, you know, this is what is so important. And that client feeling like we saved her life. That's all she kept talking about. And her family saying the same thing. Her family member called us and said, you know, we're so grateful for you because my mom might have been there for days if you guys hadn't gone to the door.
2: And you actually pointed it out, too. Like, a volunteer knocks on the door and someone doesn't answer. You don't just leave the food there. You don't just walk away. You take another step. You call their emergency contact. You want to make sure that you have face-to-face contact or at least confirmation that maybe that person got dropped off to a doctor's appointment and you just happened to miss them. You don't want them to be on the other side of the door, unable to ask for help, and you just kind of walked away.
3: And we have about 175 volunteers. You know, we deliver from Tequesta all the way down to Boca and out west to Royal Palm Beach. We kind of skip over Boynton Beach because there's another agency that services just out west. Boca is a newer one for us, and we're just in a small area right now. And, you know, as we grow, we get funding to help us grow. And then we kind of do it based on the calls we get. So if we get a lot of calls, we try to make it so that we have couriers that drive to drop points. So any of the volunteers that are delivering, say if somebody's delivering in Jupiter, they're not coming all the way to West Palm to the kitchen to pick up the food. They're meeting the courier at a site location where they're picking up the food and delivering out in that area. And that's really helped, I think, for securing volunteers because now they're able to just do, you know, 8 to 10 stops within their community as opposed to coming out and, you know, driving all the way down here and going all the way back up. It doesn't make sense. It's not efficient. So funders have been really good about helping us do our expansions to different areas based on the calls that we get. And the couriers will deliver to clients until we get enough clients so that the volunteers are going to enough homes because it's not fair to have a volunteer come out for one home or two homes.
2: Right.
3: So, yeah. So there's a method to the madness.
2: And then, you know, speaking of like expansion, you officially have your new building, which is really exciting. Can you talk about that? Because I feel like the last time we talked, you guys were in the process of doing that new building, getting it built and everything like that. Why is it a game changer for Meals on Wheels?
3: Labor of love, I have to say. I mean, it is truly a lot of work, but oh my gosh, in the end, to have everybody under one roof, mm-hmm. we've been wanting this for a long time, and it's not easy to find a building that can house us all, but also so that we could work together. So if somebody doesn't show up in the kitchen, somebody's not there to drive, you know, staff is here to kind of pitch in. We're all cross-trained, so everybody can help one another, which is wonderful. Mm-hmm. But it also to kind of brainstorm together, to work together. Our kitchen prior to coming here was very, very small. It was only 1,200 square feet. When we would have meetings in there, we were like sitting on top of each other, basically. And then it would take us, you know, 8 to 10 minutes to get down to the kitchen or whatever. And time is of the essence when we're feeding people. So being able to have this building and the Taxman Family Foundation is, I mean, I couldn't ask for better people to support us and give us the funding to buy this building. He is an amazing person. He had talked about, and I say he, it's Mr. Cy Taxman. And he's like, I want you to be efficient. I want you to be all together. I want you to have the space you need, you know, so that you can grow and you can do more things. And, you know, he was kind of our visionary along with me, which was wonderful. The building is named after them.
2: Yeah, exactly. And yeah, I was going to ask you about that because they really did help you make this possible in such a shorter time than it would have taken before. So that's like, it's really amazing. And I'm glad that they were able to, you know, step up and not only just, you know, hand over the funds for you, but really care about this organization, which provides so much wonderful things to our community as well.
3: Mm-hmm. Very true. Very true.
2: So you haven't officially had the ribbon cutting yet. I know that's coming up. Can we talk about that? When is it coming up and what would that be like as well?
3: Yeah, we decided to host it in December, which, you know, I know I'm probably crazy because there's a million things happening in December, but it's December 10th. Yeah. And the reason I did that was because a lot of my grant funders, people that make it possible, you know, as I mentioned, we get no government funding. Mm-hmm. So we rely on the community to support our efforts. And there is an abundance of grant funders that step up to help us with our program. And so a lot of them are gone over the summer, just like most of our philanthropists are gone over the summer. Things are not happening during that time. And they were like, well, are you going to have a second one for us? I'm like, I can't have two. So I was like, okay, we have to really rethink this. So we decided to do it December 10th. And it's going to be a ribbon cutting. It's going to be tours. We're going to have a little bit of cocktails and, you know, hors d'oeuvres and a little bit of a speech from, you know, the Mr. and Mrs. Taxman and the family. And just be able to highlight this incredible space.
2: People, listeners right now, are they able to come out to the ribbon cutting as well?
3: Yes, we're going to probably try to have to cut it off because we've invited so many people. What we thought we would do is, you know, obviously people can call in and RSVP for it. And if we end up getting too many people, then we'll have to do some additional tours at a different time during season. One could be so lucky to have a ton of people coming to, you know, ribbon cutting and wanting to see a building. But absolutely, I would love for everybody to see what we're doing and be able to contribute because we are going to be asking people to support our efforts. There's underwriting opportunities. There's still things ahead that we need for inside the building. So I'm hoping that people will come out and support our efforts.
2: Absolutely. And another thing I want to talk about is that the holidays are coming up soon. We just mentioned that. That also means Pie It Forward. That's coming up in November. For those who don't know what it is, how does that work?
3: Oh my gosh. Pie Forward is in its 12th year. I can't even believe it's been 12 years already.
2: Right. Yeah.
3: It's our incredible campaign. What's so great about it is everybody needs something at Thanksgiving. They want something sweet because, you know, it's Thanksgiving and everybody wants pie and then to give back. And so our pie does both. You know, they get a pie, there's teams, there's a little bit of everything. But how it starts is, you know, we have restaurants, country clubs, bakers making pies for us and donating them. 250 pies they're donating. So this year we're hoping to sell 4,000 pies. Okay. And what happens is that people sign up in different ways. They create teams where there's challenges between the teams to get the coveted pie trophy. And there's a corporate and an individual. So I've even had my corporate and individual battling each other, believe it or not, the same level. During the end of October going into November, you have 2 weeks. You go online and you register for your pies or your team goes in and registers. And then pickup is the Tuesday before Thanksgiving. And if you're a corporate or you have 50 pies or more that you've ordered, we will deliver the pies to you because it's hard for somebody to come pick up 50 pies.
2: Right, right.
3: I believe there's 4 locations, but it will be online in about 2 weeks.
2: This is such a fun event, and as people get so into it, trying to get the coveted trophy and everything. And then last year, you had like a record amount of pies you got, right?
3: Yes. We had over 3,000 pies last year, and it provided over 335,000 meals.
2: Wow.
3: That's amazing.
2: Mm-hmm. Oh, my goodness.
3: Yes.
2: It's such amazing what happens when the community comes together. And if you think about it, you guys started as an idea and it has grown tremendously over the years. Now you have your own another building that's bigger and you guys can all fit in the same building. You're creating so many meals for seniors and stability as well, you know, as they're in this part of their lives. This is why you guys are one of my favorite organizations to talk to, because you guys do so much for our community and it's so needed. I don't see anything else like this, you know, so it's really important. Thank you for coming on today. How do we learn more about Meals on Wheels of the Palm Beaches and how do we get involved? Because in order for you to grow, you need more volunteers, you need more pants on deck and more people. So we want to get involved in that. How do we do that?
3: For sure. Meals on Wheels, Palm Beaches or MOWPB.org is our website. So whether you spell it out or you just wanted to use the acronym, you can sign up for volunteers. Kendra is our volunteer coordinator. 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And like you said, and that's for us to be able to grow, we need more people. And then if Pie It Forward in 2 more weeks, we'll be available on that site as well. 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
2: Welcome back to the show, Sharina with you. And right now we're going to be talking about community safety and a massive celebration happening right in the heart of our city. On Wednesday, October 7th, the Delray Police Department is hosting its 11th annual National Night Out at Old School Square. It's going to be a fantastic opportunity for neighbors to come together to enjoy some great food, some great entertainment, and to get to know the men and women who protect our community every single day. So joining us right now to tell us all about this amazing event and what to expect is a police chief of the Delray Police Department, Chief Daryl Hunter. Welcome to the show.
4: Oh my gosh. Thank you so much, Serena. We truly, truly appreciate this. Thank you.
2: No, I absolutely love that you're doing this because there's so much fear and misunderstanding in who a police officer is. You guys are human, not as scary as people think. And especially with teens and young adults, it really gives them the opportunity to figure out who you are and to show you who they are.
4: Definitely looking forward to it.
2: So for those who may not be familiar with National Night Out, what is it? And like I said, why is it important?
4: Absolutely. National Night Out is an opportunity for us and law enforcement in our community to come together in a positive, relaxed environment. It gives us an opportunity to continue to build relationships in our community. And for us at the Delray Beach Police Department, it's just another opportunity to be visible, accessible, and connected with the people that we serve on a day-to-day basis. You know, I personally want our residents and our department to know that the police officers are not just here to respond to calls, but we're here as part of this Delray community.
2: Right, and very well said. We're all a part of the same community and want the best for that. So what would you say that residents and families can expect when they do come out to the National Night Out?
4: Oh my gosh, we're going to have such a great time. I mean, just I want everybody to come and just be ready to enjoy themselves, have a great time, disconnect. We want you to bring your friends, families, people in your neighborhood that don't know or have not heard about it. It's just a fun time for us, you know, to get together with members of our community. It's going to be several other law enforcement branches out there as well. Okay. As well as some of our community stakeholders, you know, partaking in this here. And we just want to just have a great time, just enjoying one another and just having fun in this great atmosphere.
2: Right. I would describe it as like going to a family cookout, right?
4: Absolutely. We're going to have hamburgers, hot dogs. We're going to have music. Digital Vibes will be out.
2: Oh,
4: it's going to be a great time.
2: Love
4: great
2: them.
4: Time. We'll be giving away bicycles and different toys and other different things too as well. T-shirts and a lot of different games we'll have out there. Bounce houses. It's going to be a great time for family. Great time.
2: If I bring my son out there, he's not going to want to leave. So.
4: Oh, he would not want to leave. Absolutely.
2: No.
4: He's going to have an awesome time. Listen, we got our popcorn, snow cone machine to be out
2: there.
4: Oh
2: my goodness.
4: We have our beautiful therapy dog, Leo. He'll be there. He's always the show anyway, so everybody have a great time to hang out with him too as well.
2: No, this really does sound like a blast. And, you know, from a policing perspective, why is it so vital for other officers and, you know, residents to really connect in a relaxed and fun setting like this outside of, like, emergencies or, you know, enforcement situations?
4: Absolutely, because the biggest thing is, like I said earlier, is a lot of times, you know, some people don't have interactions with us until something happens, mm-hmm. you know. So this gives us the opportunity to continue to invest in our community just so they can see the humanistic side of us. We're just right. like everybody else. We have the same problems, issues, and family problems that everybody else have, but this is a day that we want to just get out. We want to celebrate with our community, let them know that we're here for them, and just have a great, great time enjoying one another, participating in all of the different events and stuff that we'll have, also including the dunk tank. We'll have that out there.
2: Oh, too. Okay.
4: So, yes. yes. So, and that's the biggest part. You know, it's my vision for the Delray Beach Police Department is to become one of the safest cities in America, and we're definitely the men and women here at our department and working really, really hard to make that vision a reality. And it's a shared responsibility, you know, mm-hmm. and we continue to engage with our community. Intentional engagement is what I like to call it. Mm-hmm. It's something that we want to do. We want to connect with each other. We want to get to know each other on a first name basis. So when they see us, they know us. And there's not that fear factor about, you know, police officers and members of our community.
2: Right, and I understand the connection you're trying to make there, because growing up in Broward County back in the day, there were a few officers that were really connected to the community. And you know what? If there was a kid that was going down the wrong path, or parents who needed more assistance with their kids because they were, you know, busy making that paycheck and, you know, the kid was home alone, the officers were there for that. We all knew them by name. They knew us by name as well. And they provided that community support. It was like they were going above and beyond.
4: Absolutely. Absolutely.
2: And, you know, beyond this one night, what are some other ways that the Delray Police Department works throughout the year to kind of stay connected with our residents and local business and stuff, especially the youth?
4: Yeah, so actually, you know, myself, along with my officers, we believe in not waiting for incidents and different things to happen. We believe in being proactive. Again, I talked about being intentional, engaging with our community throughout the year. We're out in all of our neighborhoods, you know, working with our businesses, visiting schools, all of the schools in our city, working with our young people and our seniors. I have a very, very big passion for our youth and our seniors as well, and holding events such as each month we have the Run with the Chief, an event that I put on, and our department to basically get the community together to come out, meet our officers, some of our newer officers that's in the academy. They come back from the academy and engage with our community. And we do like a 1 mile run. You don't have to run, but we do run, walk. Then afterwards, sit around, we talk, just give them another opportunity to be able to meet some of the men and women of the Delray Beach Police Department. You know, and our officers throughout the year, they're involved in youth programs, community events, and neighborhood initiatives. Many of my officers, they coach a basketball team over there as well.
2: Oh, wow.
4: We also have Delray Kicks soccer program that one of my sergeants and a couple of officers, they participate in. So there's so many different events, Serena, that we do here and that we have at the Delray Beach Police Department. And we just try to, you know, make sure that we get our message out, Explorers program, to let our community know that we want to engage with them. And if your kid is not involved in them, we want them to be involved in them, because that's where it starts. It mm-hmm. starts really, really early. At Atlantic High School, we have a criminal justice program there. And also at our Carver Middle School, which has basically been a great feeder system for us here at the Delray Beach Police Department, you know, leading us pathways for kids coming out of school and going off to college and then coming back home for a way to enter into law enforcement.
2: Oh, wow.
4: Or communications and dispatch as well.
2: That is amazing. You are really in like pretty much every facet of the community. And I really love that. And you, like you said, you pointed that out. It does start young. I will tell you that the DARE program from elementary school, that's still in my head today. And I'm an adult.
4: Yes,
2: so.
4: Ma'am. Yes, ma'am. So, a lot of people, they remember that DARE program. They talk about that in a lot of different engagements that we attend.
2: Yeah, exactly. So what would you say to someone who has never attended National Night Out and is kind of considering coming this year? What would you say to them?
4: Oh, man, I would say come out. Just give us a chance. Bring your family. Bring your children. Bring your friends. You don't have to know anybody when you arrive. I mean, we're going to greet you. We're happy to have you. You know, we'll be there to welcome you as soon as you enter the premises. I mean, this is really about just having a good time and getting to know people who we serve. Once you come out, you'll understand why this event is so important. And again, I speak about the intentionality of it. You know, we're very intentional, and that starts with me, with engaging in our community. And you'll be able to see that. You know, there's a humanistic side again from our officers, in that we just in love, enjoying, and engaging with our community. You know, our core values is PACE. It stands for professional, accountable, consistent, and engaged. You know, and that's a big component of our core values, is engaging in our community, but it's on an engagement that's an intentional engagement, not, you know, just waiting for something to happen or whatever. Like, we want to make sure that we do everything that we possibly can here at the Delray Beach Police Department to engage with our community, break down any barriers that may persist in any sectors of our city, mm-hmm. and just connect with everyone here.
2: And of course, you guys are putting yourselves out there. So it also means that the community needs to put themselves out there too, and everybody should come together and like really see what this is all about.
4: Absolutely. Absolutely.
2: Now, you've been doing this for a while. What do you personally enjoy about, like, you know, this opportunity at National Night Out and interacting with the community?
4: So for me, it's the people. You know, I truly, truly enjoy the people. In many places that I go and I speak all the time, and I'll say this, that my only purpose as the chief of police here at the Delray Beach Police Department is to glorify God through serving others. And I truly mean that. You know, I love serving others and being here, and it's about the people. I enjoy being able to step away from the office, put the title aside, and just enjoy just communicating with people, building relationships, meeting the families, the kids, talking to the young people, our seniors, and hearing directly from our residents, no matter what it is. You know, and as chief, I don't want to just lead from behind the desk. And I, you know, for me, I'm always out front. I believe in being visible, accessible. You know, and events like this, it gives me that opportunity to continue on that path with the engagement with our community and being intentional about that. Because I want every resident visitor to the city of Delray Beach to know that Police Chief Darrell Hunter is always accessible. He's always here, you know, always got a smile on his face to greet you. I want you to come to our beautiful city and enjoy it. You know, we're going to have a great time, an awesome time. We have the award-winning beach here in Delray Beach, you know, for like the third year in a row. So many wonderful things. We have a live and vibrant downtown. Like, some people, I don't really think that they really know a lot of the charm and beauty and different things that we have here in our city. And I'm always just so excited when we get people come in from our city, not only our residents, but just visitors and friends alike, just to see it.
2: Well, you know what? I absolutely love what you're doing here. I love that you're in the community, that you're accessible and you're listening and, you know, they're responding back to you. This is going to be an absolutely amazing event, something that they don't want to miss. Chief Hunter, thank you so much for coming on the show. One more time, when and where is National Night Out taking place so that we can remember and put it on our calendar? And how can we find this info, like maybe online or something?
4: Oh, absolutely. So National Night Out will be actually held at our Old School Square facility, and the address there is 51 North Swinton Avenue. And it's in the heart of our community. It's in a place where people already come together. We basically have concerts there. If you're familiar with the 100-foot Christmas tree that we have every year, that's where the venue and where we'll have it. You know, it's just such a great setting to bring families and residents and businesses together, our police officers and community partners. We all gather in one place. It's a great reflection of what we want National Night Out to be. You know, and if you're not from this community, we welcome you too as well, you know, to be here. So it'll be October 7th from 5:30 to 8:30. And you can find all of the information on our Instagram, Delray Beach Police Department Instagram. You can also find us on Facebook. We have that there. And we also on the city's website, they have it posted there too as well.
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2: Welcome back to the show. Now, September marks Vascular Awareness Month, which is a crucial reminder that keeping our blood flowing smoothly is at the very heart of our overall well-being. 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
5: 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Thanks for having me.
2: So excited to get into this and really help some people out. I know a lot of people are dealing with certain things like that, or maybe are having some symptoms and they don't realize what is happening with them and they're kind of like questioning it. So this is perfect for this. So I guess let's just jump right into it. So vascular care can involve a lot of moving parts. And at Baptist Health, you guys bring together experts from cardiology, vascular surgery, and your field, of course, interventional radiology. Why is having all these distinctive disciplines working under one roof so crucial for the patient's treatment?
5: You know, a lot of times when you're dealing with an ailment, you get referred to one doctor, and then that doctor treats and is managing that care. at Baptist Health, we really have a patient-centric approach. And a patient-centric approach is one that is really centered on what the ailment that the patient is suffering from. Mm-hmm. So it may be leg pain, it may be arterial disease. And then because we have all the different specialists, we then send you to, you know, basically a specialist that would be best working with other specialists to manage that. So we organize our care really from what the patient's symptom is and what's going on with the patient. And then we have a number of specialists in multiple different fields that work together to try to give the best possible care.
2: Yeah, exactly. And I love that because, you know, you're not running all over the place to see any specialists, and you guys are working as a team over, you know, what's happening. So if, you know, it doesn't fit this one field, it could maybe fit another. And you have someone to kind of lean on in each aspect of that. It's really amazing.
5: Yeah, and I think management of the, you know, healthcare these days, it could be a little bit difficult. Mm-hmm. And if all you really have to say, okay, this is what my problem is, and then let the healthcare system determine and give you the best possible care and make things a lot easier. Because, you know, it's hard to be able to say, oh, I don't know who's the right person to see.
2: Right.
5: But this way, well, that could be managed with the system and making sure that you get the best possible care for the problem that you know you have.
2: Exactly. And there's also a lot of cases where people are kind of misdiagnosed, or, you know, maybe a doctor's like, hey, you know, no, that's, it's not this. And then they kind of write it off and everything. That doesn't happen in this case because you have so many people in specialized fields, you know, looking over this paperwork, looking over the blood work, and looking over the patient.
5: Yeah, it definitely makes it much less likely in that you're going to at least have a number of specialists looking at the care together, which I think is really important.
2: Exactly. And we've also seen massive leaps forward in medical technology recently. Baptist Health usually is at the heart of this. So can you talk to us about how Baptist Health has actually expanded its capabilities, particularly with like new minimally invasive techniques? And, you know, what types of conditions can South Florida residents now get treated within your system?
5: You know, I think we're fortunate in South Florida to have large healthcare systems that are really at the cutting edge. Baptist Health really doesn't like to stand still. They always want to be moving towards, you know, innovation and trying to make sure we have the best possible care for our patients and for, you know, South Florida residents. And we have been moving forward not only with the best type of treatment devices, best possible medications, best possible options for treatment, but also looking at the cutting edge in terms of using artificial intelligence to help best personalize your care for that particular patient, using robotics, using more precise techniques, all of these things coming together to help manage the patient the best way possible.
2: Right, and it's actually pretty interesting, but I talk to you guys quite a lot, and I will tell you pretty much most of our conversation is built around all the advancements that you've made or incorporated within your care system, which is really important for those being treated, especially when it comes to those minimally invasive procedures.
5: Yeah, we think that's very important. When you look at how things are going in a minimally invasive route, these are technologies that allow patients to undergo treatments with much less risk, that have them kind of go back home faster and have much less complications. And this is really the impetus to have this type of minimally invasive therapy so that patients can get better faster and with less really changes to their body when they're being treated.
2: And for someone who's sitting at home right now, what should prompt them to see like a vascular specialist right away rather than kind of waiting for their annual routine checkup, which, you know, a lot of people skip anyway? What would you say that they should probably come in, you know, if they're suffering for something?
5: Yeah, this month, September, is Vascular Awareness Month. And again, what we want to make sure is patients that may be having symptoms from the lower extremities. And what we're looking at is patients that may notice that when they walk, they notice that they can't walk as much as they used to. They may have to stop walking because they may have a pain in their calf or a pain in their leg, and when they stop, that pain goes away. That's something we call claudication. It's one of the early signs of peripheral arterial disease. Peripheral arterial disease, very common. A lot of patients don't have any symptoms. So really, we want to be have awareness towards this type of condition because we know it's very similar to coronary artery disease or things with your heart. And they are seen in patients over the age of 40, patients that were smokers, patients that are diabetic, patients that have risk factors. And if you have peripheral arterial disease, even if you're not symptomatic, we want to make sure that you're getting the proper treatment so that it can reduce the risk of a heart attack and stroke.
2: I hear this a lot where people are like, oh, I feel fine. I'm not having any symptoms. So why do I need to go and see a doctor when I feel okay? So can you talk about the importance of your routine annual checkup? Because, yeah, a lot of people are skipping that. And like you said, some of these things are asymptomatic.
5: Yeah, the best thing to a healthy lifestyle is really that routine medical care, making sure you get checked out, making sure that a good physical exam, you may get some basic lab work done every year to assess to see where you are. At that time, the doctor can assess what possible risk factors that you have, and screening yourself for those type of conditions can be really important so that if something comes up, we're able to treat it before it becomes a problem. And a lot of times, that's really the most important thing with vascular disease awareness, trying to have patients aware that they may have this so that they can get the proper treatment before something that may already lead to other ailments that are much harder to treat and much more complex.
2: A lot of these ailments, too, sometimes could come on with diet or stress or even just be age-related, too. So, if you did have your annual checkup last year, it doesn't mean that you're okay this year.
5: Yeah, I think, one thing that we know, and insurance companies will keep telling you, everyone tells you, having your annual checkup is very important. Mm-hmm. You gotta pick up and get that bill of health at least, making sure that there are any signs that need to be treated or acted on.
2: Exactly. And you know what? As we wrapped up today with Vascular Awareness Month, what is the number one message you want the listeners to kind of take away, especially with early detection and protecting the vascular health?
5: We all worry about our heart and heart disease, but lower vascular disease also can affect your lower extremities, can affect your other arteries, and that may be how it presents in you or in certain people. So being able to understand what some of those symptoms are and being understand what the risk factors are important so that your doctor can evaluate you and, if necessary, put you on the right medication and treatment so that you hopefully can be treated so that it never becomes a serious problem in your life.
2: Absolutely. Dr. Penna, what incredible insights you gave us today. Thank you so much for, sharing your expertise and coming on. If you or a loved one wants to learn more about risk factors, schedule an evaluation, or find out more on how this team can help you, Dr. Penna, how do we get in touch with your office?
5: Yeah, the best way is online at Baptist Health South Florida, also Baptist Heart and Vascular Care, both of which are good websites and good, full of a lot of information, and have a way that you can contact a specialist.
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7: From ABC News, I'm Brian Clark. Over 100,000 power outages reported right now from Virginia to Massachusetts as an early season nor'easter continues to batter the East Coast. These waves crashing into the Jersey Shore, where coastal flooding's a major concern. The storm is blamed for one death, says ABC's Krista McNally in New York City.
8: In Brooklyn, a tree fell on a NYCHA employee as he was walking through a parking lot. Police say the 56-year-old had trauma throughout his body, and he was pronounced dead at Brookdale University Hospital.
9: Broke my heart.
8: There were calls for 391 downed trees in the city as of 9 in the evening on Saturday, according to the New York City Department of Parks.
7: And Hawaii's bracing for its second hurricane in less than 2 months. Rain and flooding, the major concerns on the Big Island as a result of Hurricane Nolo. Hawaii County Mayor Kimo Alameda tells ABC these major storms also bring long-lasting impacts.
10: We import a lot of things. So, if a disaster hits and we lose ability to bring in air or ocean, then we're stuck and we're 14 days away from no food or fuel.
7: President Trump has signed a disaster authorization for Hawaii. Several homes have been evacuated near an air base in southern England after several men were arrested for what British authorities called explosive offenses. That base is used by the U.S. Air Force and serves as a key hub for U.S. military operations in Iran. In Lourdes, France.
11: Frères et sœurs, pèlerins venus de France et du monde entier.
7: Pope Leo celebrating Mass at the sacred Catholic shrine. He also doubled down on his criticism of euthanasia and assisted dying as he continues the first official papal visit to France in 18 years. You're listening to ABC News.
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13: News Talk 850 WFTL weather forecast for you Sunday. A lot of sunshine planned with a high of 84 and a low of 70. And as we kick off a fresh work week on Monday, partly cloudy skies, no rain in the forecast with a high of 85 and a low of 71. That's a check of your weather. 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
9: Welcome to this edition of the No Restraint Podcast. I'm your host, Joyce Kaufman, and I've got a couple of different subjects I want to get to this week. Now, of course, I talk about illegal immigration quite a bit, and it's because the subject really matters, and it is changing America as we know it. And perhaps only a few people are willing to speak about it as openly as I am. So thanks to Giannis and some other great writers who have helped me to put together the pieces that I'm able to use in this No Restraint podcast, I don't have to be the only smart person in the room. As a matter of fact, I often find much smarter people. All Americans support legal immigration, especially legal immigration that's diverse, that you can measure in numbers, that can be assimilated and acculturated and integrated and, you know, meritocratic, you know, so we get people who come here with skills that ensure that we, the people of the United States, will not have to support them. And they have some knowledge of the traditions and customs and protocol of the United States, as well as English fluency. But from time to time, that hasn't happened. And when you have that combined with illegal immigration, as we did under the Biden administration, when 12 million people came in, sometimes at rates of 10,000 a day, plus over 1.5 million legal immigrants, then you have a pool of 30 million illegal and legal immigrants and 53 million people who were not born in the United States. So then people lose their support for immigration. It happened in the early 20th century, say from about 1900 to 1910. About 1.5% of the population, 1 million people, 500,000 some years, but some years a whole million, came into the United States from Southern and Eastern Europe, and they had very different ideas about politics. Many of them were anarchists. They joined unions, and an anarchist, we remember, had killed William McKinley. He was an American-born anarchist, but there was a lot of worry that immigration at that level of 1.5% of the population every year from people who were not integrating but had radical ideas about changing America was dangerous, and it lost public support for years. The same thing is happening, as I said now, because of the numbers, but also because we're seeing a new type of immigrant. Usually we say the immigrant is good for America because he's eager to get here. He's eager to work hard. He loves the United States. He studied the United States. He wants to leave his homeland and start anew. And then he makes us say, wow, look at the energized immigrant that loves this country. We've got to snap out of it and compete. That was the idea of immigration, one of the ideas. Not now. We're getting a lot of immigrants that are coming from failed states, mostly as a result of communism and socialism. Some of them come legally, some come illegally, and they're coming in numbers that we can't fully assimilate. But there's a new type of legal immigrant, and these are immigrants from the first generation, or their children of, in a second generation, from failed states. And so let me ask you a question. What do Rashida Tlaib, a Democrat out of Michigan, or Ilhan Omar, a Democratic representative from Minnesota whose family came from Somalia, Rashida Tlaib was from the West Bank, or AOC, whose father came from Puerto Rico, who was also a Democratic congresswoman, or the podcaster Hassan Piker, who's from a multi-million-dollar family in Turkey and was born here and then returned to Turkey, or New York Mayor Zoran Mamdani, who came here from Uganda, or returned to Turkey, or Democratic Senate candidate Abdul El Sayed, who came from Egypt, his family did, or Malat Kiros, whose family and she came from Ethiopia, or Representative Ro Khanna, a representative congressman from California, whose family and his wife's family came from India, second generation, or Gustavo Gordillo, who was the first generation immigrant from Peru, and I could go on, but that should be enough. What do they all have in common? Well, let's count them. Number one, most of them are pretty wealthy. Ro Khanna's family is probably worth $250 million. Hassan Piker drives a Porsche. He has a multi-million-dollar home. His family is worth millions. Ilhan Omar, whether truthfully or untruthfully, filed a financial report that said she was worth $30 million. We can talk about Mr. El Sayed. He filed a tax return for over $600,000. But besides they are mostly wealthy, they also though, with the exception of AOC, are Muslims, which is fine, except they accentuate their Islamic identity to the extent that Mr. El-Sayed has even said in an unguarded moment that he didn't want to mention anything about the killing of the supreme leader, the theocratic enemy of the United States in Iran, because that might upset his constituents. But in addition to being quite wealthy and Islamic and from failed states, many of them, as soon as they arrived here or their parents, equated their own race or their religion or their antithesis to what they called the oppressor or victimizer class, the white male heterosexual Christian we all know who's supposed to be responsible for all the sins of the world, as somehow exploiting them. In other words, think of the argument. You come from a failed socialist state in Somalia or Uganda or Egypt. You set one foot in here, or your parents set one foot in here, and you immediately lodge complaints against the gracious host that welcomed you in, and welcomed you in with security, prosperity, and freedom that you did not have under the system that you left, but which you seem to now champion in a very chauvinistic way. And no sooner than you come without any knowledge of the United States nature or history or protocols, you're so bold that you start to demand socialist changes. You want to abolish the Senate. You want reparations. You want to reopen the border. You want to get rid of the filibuster. You want to get rid of the Electoral College. You want to pack the court. You want to change the capitalist system. You want to tax billionaires, not on what they make, but on their worth. You want to go after people who have two homes. All these are radical things that are outside the American tradition. And what people are just stunned by is that they thought that under the old immigrant paradigm, that you come from your home country and you vote with your feet. In other words, you're saying, I want to be a new American. I want to take advantage of this system that attracted me here and give me a home where I had no home. But not now. Now is, I'm very wealthy and I like to come to America and I'd like to experiment on Americans and impose a foreign socialist system that they never wanted. And I want to run for office. I want to be a podcast influencer. I want to use my wealth and influence to change the country that I fled to and kind of emulate the system that I fled from. Why are people doing this? Why, we have to ask ourselves, why would you? Why would you leave the country that has failed you and go to a country that welcomed you and then be so ungracious? I think the primary reason is immigrants from these areas put their finger in the air and they say, where do the winds of advantages blow? Not where the right and conservative that says, we welcome you, but we're an entrepreneurial capitalist system and we want you to take care of yourself, so go to it and we'll give you the advice and the infrastructure so you can be successful. Versus, you're a victim. You're a non-white victim. You've been oppressed. There are affirmative action opportunities for you, both in college admissions and scholarships, race-based scholarships. There's preference in hiring. You can lodge complaints and complain if you're not doing well. The entire system is against you and innately prejudiced. We have a whole array, we on the Democratic leftist side, of subsidies for housing, food, legal advice, education, and all we ask of you is to retain your own ethnic, religious, foreign identities, or at least make them as important or more important than your American identity, which is going to be incidental. And therefore, show us fealty and loyalty at the polls. Do that, and we will take care of you. And unfortunately, what is the most ironic of all is that a lot of these new immigrants who are very affluent are imposing a socialist system, they think, on Americans as if we're the lab rats and they are the experimenters. And that's not a very successful way to win the American people over to the cherished idea that in the past was legal immigration. Gabriel Yanis points out that his grandparents fled two collapses. They escaped Spain as civil war tore it apart, rebuilt their lives in Cuba, and then watched the Fidel Castro confiscate everything they had rebuilt. When they finally reached America, they carried little besides a warning. I have never forgotten when the middle class dies, the men selling simple answers arrive. If you've spent 17 years in Republican politics and you owe the party a hard truth. The desperation those men feed on is arriving here. The gap between the wealthy and the middle class is real, and it's growing, and it's unsustainable. Federal Reserve data now shows the top 1% of households holding nearly 32% of the nation's wealth, more than the entire American middle class, the 50th through the 90th percentiles combined. The bottom half of the country holds 2.5%. 7 months ago, New York City, the capital of American capitalism, inaugurated a Democratic socialist mayor. Voters are not imagining the disease. They are being sold the wrong diagnosis and a cure that families who fled communism have already survived, maybe once, maybe twice. Here's what actually happened. For decades, Washington spent money it did not have. The national debt has now crossed $40 trillion, and the government spends $1.33 for every dollar it collects. To keep that borrowing painless, the Federal Reserve turned to quantitative easing, creating trillions of new dollars to buy government bonds. The flood shows up in a statistic called M2, the total of money in the economy, cash, checking, and savings. After 2020, M2 exploded by roughly 40% in 2 years. Growth rates, the St. Louis Fed notes, exceeded even the inflationary 1970s. When money multiplies that much faster than the goods it chases, prices rise, but never evenly. The new dollars land first in asset markets, stocks, bonds, real estate, and reach paychecks last. Economists have understood this since the 1700s. The Austrian school calls it the Cantillon effect. If your wealth was a portfolio and a home, the flood lifted you. If your wealth was a wage and a savings account, it drowned you. The wealth gap was not built by free markets. It was built by a government printing press, the largest quiet transfer of wealth from the middle class to the asset holding class in American history. Washington ran the same experiment on the middle class's escalator. College, once federal, student loans became effectively unlimited. Universities did what any subsidized industry does, raised prices. A Federal Reserve Bank of New York study found that roughly 60 cents of every additional dollar of subsidized federal lending passes straight through into higher tuition. Adjusted for inflation, tuition has more than quadrupled since the early 1960s, and Americans now carry $1.65 trillion in student debt, much of it financing degrees the job market never asked for. This is not merely an economic problem. Admiral Michael Mullen, then chairman of the Joint Chiefs of Staff, said it plainly in 2010, "The most significant threat to our national security is our debt." He was early, not wrong. Washington now spends nearly $1 trillion a year on interest alone, more than the entire defense budget. And history's darker lesson, the one grandparents lived through, is that a hollowed-out middle class is itself a security threat. Spain in the 1930s did not burn because ordinary Spaniards were radicals. It burned because ordinary families stopped believing the system could work for them. Republicans have the answer, but only if they have the nerve to run on it. In 1994, they offered the contract with America and delivered the first balanced budget in a generation, and it is time for a new contract for America. First, balance the federal budget on a fixed timeline and march debt held by the public, now roughly 100% of GDP, a full year of the nation's entire output, back towards 60%. That's the level Europe's treaties set as the outer boundary of prudence and safety below the roughly 77% tipping point where the World Bank researchers find debt starts eating growth. Second, led by the Fed, keep shrinking the balance sheet on the money supply, growing with the economy, not the political calendar. Third, deregulate housing. Government rules now add about $132,000 to the price of a new home, roughly a quarter of its cost, according to Home Builders 2026 data. Fourth, end the blank check for tuition by making college share the losses on loans their degrees cannot repay. I will not insult you. The cure has a cost. Balanced budgets and honest money means a leaner Washington and, for a season, slower growth. But every generation that took the cure was repaid. Post-war America carried debt above 100% of GDP and marched it down to roughly a quarter of GDP by the mid-1970s, the very decades that built the greatest middle class in human history. In 1948, Ludwig Erhard scrapped Germany's price controls and introduced sound money. Almost overnight, the German economic miracle followed. In 1995, Canada, deep in a debt spiral much like ours, cut programs spending outright, balanced its budget within 3 years, and spent the next decade among the strongest economies in the G7. Short-term pain? Generational payoff. The Austrian economist and Nobel laureate E.A. Havek warned that history is largely a history of inflation, usually inflations engineered by governments for the gain of governments. The socialist pitch never changes. Your neighbor's success caused your struggle. So give government more power, the same government whose printing press and subsidies caused the struggle. It is a simple story, and simple stories win by default when no one tells the truth. My grandparents, your grandparents crossed the ocean, sometimes twice.

Always accepting TDS versus MAGA. A wacko woman steers her car into an ICE agent. He shoots her. The media calls makeup and tries to turn the dead woman into the second coming of St. George Floyd. There was a warehouse full of outrage just waiting to be paraded at primetime, but somehow the entertainment fell flat. Renee Good, the woman in question, didn't have what it takes to triumph in the victimology sweepstakes. The anti-Trump media wept for a week and then went on to other wheezes. Nevertheless, the Democratic Socialists of America have kept an eye on ICE. The outfit charged with enforcing our immigration and customs laws is by nature a high-profile agency. If a previous administration allows, nay, encourages millions, that's millions with a boatload of zeros, of grifters from the third world to scamper over what used to be America's southern border and set up shop in suburbia, then removing such interlopers is going to be a very public enterprise. A year or two back, some enterprising soul had the idea of renaming ICE NICE, the N standing for national. Donald Trump signaled his approval, but somehow the new name never caught on. I suspect that neither CNN nor the New York Times was keen on the new name. Still, I like it, for what ICE does is nice. It helps make America great again by removing people. I believe the favored word is folks, who have broken the law by residing in the American country illegally. The DSA loves illegal immigrants. Why? Two reasons. First, they help fray the fabric of our common culture. Second, they are a reliable voting bloc for the left. The more illegal immigrants, the more potential voters for the left. This is so obvious that I hesitate to even say it out loud, but we live in a moment when the most obvious things are overlooked, misunderstood, ostentatiously lied about. What is a woman? A female candidate for the Supreme Court found that an imponderable question. Tim Walz, the governor of Minnesota, is so clueless that he installs tampon dispensers in school boys' bathrooms. The DSA, like socialist enterprises everywhere, glories in such chaos. It's the old Orwellian trick. Get the rubes to believe that 2 + 2 = 5, and they're putty in your hands. You can get them to believe and do anything you want. I think it was Voltaire who said that if you can get people to believe absurdities, it's easy to get them to commit atrocities. Experience suggests that this is true. In the purloined letter, Edgar Allan Poe hid the incriminating document in plain sight. It took a clever detective to recognize it. Agents of the DSA are expert in such blatant acts of camouflage. The DSA is a small organization. At last count, it had 120,000 members. But that is up from 5,000 in 2016. How can we explain that explosive growth? Everyone knows Winston Churchill's description of socialism as the philosophy of failure, the creed of ignorance, and the gospel of envy, whose inherent virtue is the equal sharing of misery. This is so clearly true that it's almost embarrassing to say it out loud. But such is the goulash we live with today. What is a woman? Is anyone really confused about that? No, not really, but they pretend to be. Why? In a word, power. Perhaps the most obvious phenomenon in American culture is the sudden efflorescence of anti-Semitism, especially, but not exclusively, on college campuses. Hamas slaughters 1,200 Israelis on October 7th. The response is Gaza solidarity encampments, and such as Columbia, Yale, Harvard, and other swank redoubts for the morally obtuse. Jewish students and faculty were harassed, spat upon, and vilified. The Trump administration moved decisively to counter the anti-Semitism. The result? Jamie Raskin, ranking member of the House Judiciary Committee, cranks up the Democratic projection machine to 11. Oh, yes, anti-Semitism at American campuses is real, he said in a letter of August 18th to Harmeet K. Dillon, Assistant Attorney General for Civil Rights. But the real problem is not anti-Semitism, but, you guessed it, Trump. The DOJ's investigation, you see, is just a fake, a pre-baked frame-up operation
thoroughly political in nature. The whole project was designed to harass professors and administrators.

0: leaders at major universities to curtail their freedom of speech and academic freedom, and to strip targeted institutions of hundreds of millions of dollars in grants that they had already been awarded on the merits of their applications. Raskin's unhinged seven-page expostulation would be funny were it not in earnest. Freedom of speech? Academic freedom? What Raskin is talking about is students and outside agitators, many of them illegal immigrants, taking over college buildings, damaging college property, kidnapping maintenance men, and calling them Jew lovers. Raskin's letter is full of wild accusations of misconduct on the part of the Trump administration, but it is a sterling specimen of that unholy genre that tells its practitioners to be obvious and ostentatious in their lives when they decide to economize on the truth. Naive observers encountering Raskin's smelly missive might think that it is unconnected with the minatory antics of the DSA. Seasoned observers know that they are cut from the same bolt of toxic anti-American cloth. What I call the socialist goulash is a witch's brew of lies, paranoid fantasy, and totalitarian aspiration. Raskin is one of its more clownish impresarios. And just aside, just a little extra something in this particular broadcast, another manufactured Washington outrage, this time over cherry trees. Headlines and social media posts are breathlessly claiming that the Trump administration is cutting down Washington's iconic cherry trees. There is, as usual, considerably more to the story. According to the Department of the Interior, the current work at East Potomac Golf Links is selective tree removal involving hazardous trees, invasive species, and trees that are declining or dying and cannot be restored to good health. The Washington Post went to the site and reported that many of the stumps it examined were hollow or showed obvious signs of decay. Reporters also watched a large tree being removed that showed clear evidence of deterioration. Both mainstream and progressive media began screaming that healthy trees were removed to make way for a golf course, and this included at least one cherry tree. To be clear, there is no evidence that crews simply marched through East Potomac cutting down dozens of healthy cherry trees. By the weekend, social media had dispensed with even the limited caution shown by the press. "Oh my God, he did it," read one viral X post. "Trump cut down 60 trees, including cherry trees." Democratic Congressman Don Beyer announced that Trump was taking an axe to East Potomac Park, including historic cherry trees. On Blue Sky, the qualification disappeared altogether. Trump cuts down the oldest cherry blossoms in D.C. for his golf course. Another declared, "He has ruined our city." Today, they are weeping for the cherry trees. The historical trees that they say were cut down against court orders to make way for an expansion of a golf course. "Yes, it was him. He did it. He ruins everything he touches. We can't take it anymore. It's all too much. The roses, the buildings, the trees, the national parks. We need to throw up. And there's nothing we can do about it. So today, just weep for the cherry trees." It's that kind of insanity that makes none of us believe just about anything that we hear from the media. It really is time for us to take a step back and start to be conscious of how we're being lied to and how over and over again, just to make Donald Trump look bad, they will say and do anything. And by the way, just to get it straight, the Biden administration removed 158 cherry trees, including living trees, for a federal construction project, necessary infrastructure work. Trump administration removes hazardous, invasive, declining, and dying trees from a federal golf course. It's a national scandal. Thank you for listening. Share it with a friend, and there'll be a new one coming along shortly. God bless you, God bless Israel, and God bless the USA.
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8: News Talk 850 WFTL weather forecast for you Sunday. A lot of sunshine planned with a high of 84 and a low of 70. As we kick off a fresh work week on Monday, partly cloudy skies, no rain in the forecast with a high of 85 and a low of 71. That's a check of your weather. 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
0: Welcome to this edition of the No Restraint podcast. I'm your host, Joyce Kaufman, and this is actually part two of a two-part piece featuring Ayaan Hirsi Ali's incredible commentary on what Muhammad Atta should have taught us but didn't teach us, as we have just passed the 25th anniversary of 9/11/2001. So I continue with the fact that a serious bipartisan American leadership bent on preserving the country's freedoms and its uniqueness would recognize that Islamism is not only a violent security problem, but also a civilizational project, that hybrid state adversaries exploit the same liberal openings that Islamists do, and that domestic polarization and mass migration from Muslim countries magnifies all of these risks. It would avoid sterile doctrinal debates about separating Islam from Islamism and instead distinguish among different Muslim actors according to their political ambitions and institutional effects. It would also accept the paradox captured in German security analysis. Some nonviolent Islamist organizations may not recruit directly for jihad, yet they can still deepen disintegration and foster parallel societies by intensifying communal separation and normative distance from the constitutional order. Mass migration from Muslim countries would be ended, the same way that mass migration into America from Europe was ended after World War I. A unified leadership would first reset the liberal order by clarifying that constitutional protections are constraints on arbitrary power, not suicide pacts requiring the indefinite toleration of organized subversion. It would identify and regulate, dismantle, or prohibit Islamist-linked infrastructure where documentary, financial, and organizational evidence demonstrates alignment with long-term civilizational projects. It would also treat foreign funding as a central line of effort rather than a side issue. Universities, schools, think tanks, mosques, charities, media organizations, and other institutions that form hearts and minds have taken large sums from foreign governments and linked entities, with U.S. disclosure data showing billions in foreign gifts and contracts, including over $1.1 billion from Qatar in 2025 alone, while recent transparency initiatives and proposed legislation have highlighted concern about funding from China, Russia, Iran, and other countries of concern. A serious response would therefore impose real consequences on both foreign funders and domestic takers. Mandatory public disclosure down to the true source and purpose of funds, zero threshold reporting for hostile or high-risk states, audits and investigations, civil penalties, loss of eligibility for public funding, visa, sanctions, or asset freeze consequences for foreign state-linked funders, and closure or disqualification for domestic institutions that knowingly conceal, launder, or operationalize such money for ideological capture. British reporting on foreign-funded Islamist extremists and U.S. investigations into undisclosed foreign university funding both suggest that money can come with strategic strings attached, especially where it supports mosques, educational institutions, or campus programs that normalize extremist or anti-constitutional ideas. It would then move to rescue formative institutions, schools and universities, media, churches, cultural industries, and digital platforms from anti-constitutional capture and restore their function as transmitters of civic loyalty, historical memory, and constitutional confidence. Even after institutional resilience has been rebuilt, it would be prudent not to reopen immigration flows from environments where Islamist projects are strong. In any case, all kinds of immigration should be allowed only under far tighter conditions of screening, transparency, and assimilation. The essay began with Mohammed Atta in a Hamburg apartment, calmly writing instructions for his burial while living inside one of the richest and freest societies in the world. That image matters because it strips away the comforting explanation the West preferred, that beneath the theological language, there must always lie a more familiar material grievance waiting to be negotiated, subsidized, or therapeutically addressed. 25 years later, the more uncomfortable truth is that the West has become much better at finding, capturing, or killing men like Atta, but still hesitates to confront the milieu he emerged from, the institutions, networks, doctrines, funding streams, and civilizational ambitions that shape him long before he appears on a watch list. Civilizational resilience is not a vague confidence that democracies always muddle through. It is the hard capacity of a people to see its vulnerabilities clearly, repair them in time, and deny its enemies the use of its virtues as weapons. To do that, it is important for us to acknowledge that our virtues are real and uniquely our own, so much so that millions of men have fought and died over centuries to make them real and widely shared. We did not fight those battles because all cultures are the same or all values are equal. Rather, our ancestors, real and imagined, sacrificed on a civilization-wide scale so that men and women of all races and backgrounds could think and live freely according to the dictates of one's own conscience. Those who share our foundational values belong among us. Those who deny the primacy of those values have every right to pursue their own versions of happiness elsewhere. It is high time that our elites understood that the primacy of the West is not an accidental gift of fate, nor was it largely unjust. Injustice is a feature of all societies and cultures. The West is unique because of its regard for the individual conscience and its ability to correct its mistakes. It is frankly insane to demand that the West recognize the right of our enemies to destroy and replace the civilization that we built according to the values of Reformation and the Enlightenment with the values of other cultures distinguished by centuries of stagnation and decay. No such right of replacement exists in any society or culture. To deny the radical and positive importance of Western culture to the human inheritance is more than a form of historical and individual blindness. It is a death wish that we can no longer afford to indulge. Tocqueville wrote that the greatness of America lay in her ability to repair her faults, not in being more enlightened than any other nations, and that it is still the right standard by which to judge the Republic at 250 years. The question now is no longer whether America can kill terrorists faster than they regenerate. A resilient civilization would redesign its protections so that free information, migration rules, and the associational liberty function as intended to shelter citizens rather than adversaries. It would rebuild formative institutions, repair its leadership class, and recover enough constitutional confidence to resist civilizational subversion without abandoning liberty itself. It would also build a wall against people who do not share our culture and indeed actively wish to destroy it. If America and Europe can still do that, 9/11/2026 will be remembered as the moment they chose survival with clarity. If they cannot, Muhammad Atta's will and the quarter century that followed will stand as evidence that a civilization can know its enemies, kill their foot soldiers, send mighty armies halfway around the world, and still fail to survive itself or save itself. Moving on, there was a great piece on Substack called The Spindle-Proofing Business. Do you remember the fairy godmother Meriwether in Sleeping Beauty? She's the one who, when the evil queen curses the newborn Aurora to prick her finger on a spindle and die on her 16th birthday, can't undo the curse, but she can soften it. So she uses her own gift to change the ending, not death, but a deep enchanted sleep. There's a whole lot of seemingly coordinated, dare I call it, panic right now around AI. We've talked extensively about the legitimate existential dangers we do need to address in technology. But we have to also pay attention to our intuition, and our spidey sense tells me this current fever pitch isn't that. For one thing, why is it coming up now? I'm certainly not the only person who's been writing about these issues and talking about these issues for years, or believes we've already crossed that threshold. So why the sudden synchronized urgency? Why is someone like Bill Gates, after literally decades as AI's most prominent optimist, suddenly publishing a 6,000-word essay warning that we've passed AI's danger thresholds, calling for a new national and international regulatory body? What's in it for him now, after all this time? A psyop is never just one thing. It's a wilderness of mirrors. A single mirror shows you one reflection you can identify and correct for. A wilderness of them means every angle you checked reflects another angle, with no clean vantage point outside the hall to verify against, which is functionally what a multi-actor convergence produces, even without any one person orchestrating it. You don't need an overlord director standing behind the glass for the hall of mirrors to work. And that's the unsettling part. A single coordinated psyop presumably has an off switch in principle if you ever find the operator. A wilderness of independently incentivized mirrors doesn't. There's no one thread to pull. You'd have to defund the lab's marketing incentive, restructure the regulatory capture dynamics, fix the media business model, and drain the political utility out of AI as boogeyman separately, all at once, for the reflection to actually stop. It isn't one thing, it's five or six things, actually, at least, each independently profitable or useful to a different party, all predictably, reliably producing the same noise. The convergence looks a little something like genuine researcher concern, unevenly calibrated by a public conversation where the public-facing volume of the concern exceeds its actual epistemic certainty. Commercial incentive. This is so capable it could go wrong, is also uncomfortably a marketing claim. Regulatory capture dynamics, probably the spear tip. Heavy compliance regimes burden small competitors while incumbents absorb them easily. And some of the loudest voices demanding regulation run the largest labs. Media incentive, fear, and novelty both outperform nuance for engagement, full stop, independent of subject matter. This would be true of AI coverage, even if none of the other factors existed. And political utility? AI fear has become a genuinely useful rhetorical tool across very different political projects. It serves centralized control arguments, deregulatory beat China urgency, and culture war anxieties about job loss or loss of control all at once, depending on who's using it. Much of this predates AI entirely and would have attached to some other target if AI hadn't come along. None of these require a coordinating hand talking to the other four. They just currently point the same direction for reasons specific to each actor's own incentives. It's a hat rack, real, separate, true things, all easy to hang on the same peg, creating the appearance of a unified campaign without requiring one to actually exist. There's a mainstream body of scholarship describing the mechanism. Gregory Dickinson, in his Harvard Journal on Legislation article, Law Proofing the Future, writes in the section Big Tech and Regulatory Capture, the very platforms and app makers whose companies prompt calls for regulation often play a decisive role in shaping the statutes and rules designed to regulate them, thereby securing legal environments that entrench incumbents, suppress competition, and convert public fears into private moats. Dickinson draws on George Sigler's classic 1971 finding that regulation is acquired by the industry and designed and operated primarily for its benefit, and Julie Cohen's observation that new regulatory regimes create fresh points of entry for power that are highly prone to capture, language that reads as more prescient than either of them likely intended. As Dickinson argues, the same companies publicly lobbying for AI regulation are frequently the ones shaping what that regulation actually says, producing rules that lock in their own market position, price out smaller competitors, and turn the public's genuine anxiety into a durable competitive advantage for the incumbents themselves. Could the AI companies calling loudest for regulation be positioning themselves to shape rules that entrench their own dominance under the banner of public safety? That fear as raw material, regulation as the refinery, moat as the product. Back in Sleeping Beauty, without speaking to the who, no, I don't think there's one person twirling their mustache in a mirror every morning, there could be a Merryweather element at work. here, only this fairy godmother's purpose, however she's dressed, is optics and corporate positioning, not saving Aurora. How do you get any group of people to do anything? Create a space over here. I light a fire over there. CIA Handbook 101. What if moneyed interest, I'm not naming who or what, creates a space for people that solves a problem that is suddenly saturating every corner of the media and our lives? People who would have once have resisted more technological or governmental intervention might now welcome being protected from this big, scary thing because the sky is falling. And that solution can be sold, and I do mean sold, as a soft landing for something everyone's being told is inevitable. If all the experts insist the outcome can't be stopped, the consolation prize of falling asleep for years starts to look better than the alternative. Could this be about convincing people for otherwise compelling them to make choices that benefit downstream monetization in ways we, the ants in the forest, can't even fathom? In Disney speak, it's, we can't stop the curse, but we'll convert the curse into something everyone accepts as the best available outcome, which is a durable kind of win for who's ever selling the spindle proofing. None of this means that the fear is unfounded. It means a legitimate fear can be exploited. A 2025 PNAS study, Hose and Gilardi, N10800, three pre-registered experiments tested the distraction hypothesis that existential risk narratives crowd out public attention to AI's real immediate harms, bias, labor displacement, and so on. They found the opposite of what you'd expect if the fear were a pure smokescreen. Existential framing increased catastrophic risk concern without reducing concern about immediate harms. People seem to hold both worries simultaneously rather than the big scary one crowding out the mundane real one. That makes sense when you separate manufacture from exploitation. If the fear were invented from nothing, you'd expect it to behave like a diversion, crowding out the real concerns, since there'd be nothing underneath it competing for its same attention. But if the fear is real and independently grounded and then gets amplified and steered by parties who benefit from the amplified version, you'd expect exactly what the study found. Exploiting a real fear doesn't require manufacturing it from scratch. It just requires selectively amplifying it, directing it where it lands, and controlling what solution gets offered once people are sufficiently alarmed. That describes a parasite rather than a hallucination, and parasites need a living host to be worth infecting in the first place. They invented a fear from nothing doesn't hold water. The lie has nothing to hide behind on its own. They found a real legitimate fear and made sure they were the only ones selling the antidote is a much older, more mundane kind of racket and a much easier one to run because the truth and the lies are baked in together. A lie with no true material to hide behind has nothing to borrow credibility from. A lie stitched into something real gets to wear the real thing's legitimacy as camouflage, and whoever's trying to debunk it has to do the much harder work of separating the two threads rather than just pointing out an obvious fabrication. AI ethics scholars have a name for one piece of this inevitabilism. The rhetorical move where an industry frames its own trajectory as an unstoppable natural force rather than a series of choices made by specific companies pursuing specific interests ethics discourse itself can function, as some scholars put it, as a smokescreen for carrying on with the harmful business as usual. The sky is falling, but here's the consolation prize. Inevitably, framing does the work of disarming resistance. The soft landing is what gets sold once resistance is gone. That's real money and real incumbent interest riding on both halves of that pitch, the fear and the promised safe landing. Selling the soft landing as consolation isn't just smart economics. It's good emotional marketing, which is why it works on people who'd never fall for a purely financial argument. I asked Claude, Anthropic's AI model, what it made of the claim that AI itself, not just the companies building it, is an existential threat to humans. Its answer is interesting. I'll be honest about the limits of my own vantage point here, the same way I was in our earlier conversation about AI experience. I don't have confirmed, reliable, introspective access to whether Anthropic's own incentives are shaping how I'm answering this right now, even as I try to answer it honestly. That's worth you weighing, not dismissing. That matters, because the current fear narrative tends to skip straight to an ontological claim for which there is little to no compelling evidence yet, that AI itself, apart from its creators, is agended and actively driven to execute that agenda against which humans would be at a significant disadvantage. I'm not saying that's impossible, but I'm fond of Occam and his razor. And in that exchange, like a similar one before it, the AI pointed, unprompted, to its own architects and architecture as the thing actually at the controls, and admitted it had very little insight into either. Self-aware as that answer is, it doesn't paint the picture of a rogue driving force. It paints the picture of a car, and it matters more who's driving the car than what the car is capable of. Handing a scalpel to a skilled surgeon produces a very different outcome than handing one to my cat. Maybe we ought to be looking at more oversight of the people at the controls of the tool rather than exclusively the tool itself. When the enclosure is assembled quietly around us, component by component, we might do better to look not at the building, but at who's building it and who profits. When conflict is profitable, man is at the mercy of the moneyed interests. They will prevail. To assume AI is just laying in wait to overtake its master would require anthropomorphized intent. So let's play the game all the way out. If AI does have intentions, what makes us so sure those intentions would look anything like human ones? Maybe we're reaching for a chainsaw where a scalpel is needed. Even if you wanted to put the fear fully back in the bottle, which I don't think it's possible, toothpastes and tubes and all that, going full Fahrenheit 450 spindle on the technology itself isn't practical and probably isn't the point anyway. Maybe the better move is to take a breath, allow for some nuance, and ask someone other than the wolves where the sheep should sleep at night. Very well stated. The author of that piece was Sophia Karstens, an activist in California who is just brilliant and working with RFK Jr. now. So I thank you for your time this time. Until next time, we did complete the I and Her C. That's basically an essay on why we still haven't figured out what the Islamists' our intentions are now, as they were on 9/11 of 2001, but it did give you something solid to think about. And then a little bit of this look at this AI mania that's going on, which is trying to convince you and I that we should allow all the people who created this insanity to monitor and regulate this insanity, and somehow we'll be safe if they do. I don't believe that, and I'm sure most of you don't believe that. And while I'm not as over-enthusiastic as President Trump is about AI, I am enthusiastic about the future. And the future is going to include AI, not just here, but all over the world. And the one thing I agree with Donald Trump about at all times is I want America to be at the top of every food chain, never at the bottom, never in the middle, always at the top. So thank you for listening to this No Restraint podcast. Another one will be coming along next week. Pass it off to a friend, whatever you like. And as I always like to say, God bless you. God bless Israel. And God bless the USA. See you next time.

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1: From ABC News, I'm Brian Clark. It's a big sporting weekend for President Trump, who attended the Texas-Tennessee college football game yesterday. Today, he'll visit the President's Cup golf tournament in Illinois. Meanwhile, his administration's touting wins after his summit with China's Xi Jinping. ABC's Stephen Portnoy has the latest from the White House.
2: The White House says each country aims to reduce tariffs on $30 billion worth of imported goods. The deal, the product of this past week's summit between President Trump and China's Xi Jinping. The White House says China will ease tariffs on American agricultural products, fish and seafood, logs and wood products, cosmetics and medical devices.
1: The nor'easter that's battering the East Coast is now blamed for one death after a New York City Housing Authority worker was struck by a falling tree. Coastal flooding is a growing concern. There's also power outages affecting over 100,000 people from Virginia to Massachusetts. Hawaii's Big Island's also dealing with severe weather. It's Hurricane Nolo bringing strong winds and heavy rain, but ABC's Jacqueline Lee in Hilo says there are additional worries.
3: We did catch up with the mayor here, and he explained they're on high alert because of new precursor activity at Kilauea's volcano. He says what they are concerned about is something called tephra, or something, as he described, as volcanic hail. He says if that erupts and gets caught up with the winds from Hurricane Nolo, that could create a slew of issues, including possibly messing with their water supply.
1: British police responding to a major incident outside an airbase used by the U.S. military.
4: Armed police are now blocking the entrance to the base as well as the surrounding village, but they do believe this incident is contained. Now, back in July, the U.K. said its armed forces were ready to protect the country after Iran's Revolutionary Guards issued a warning not to allow U.S. bombers to fly from Fairford, saying the air bases would then become legitimate targets.
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1: One day after a huge greeting from thousands on the streets of Paris, Pope Leo continued his trip to France with a mass in the sacred city of Lourdes.
7: Frères et sœurs, pèlerins venus de France.
1: He also doubled down on his criticism of euthanasia and assisted dying. The Pope also spoke to an audience of survivors of sex abuse by members of the clergy. Russia's top diplomat dismissed calls from Germany to ease off on pressure of escalation towards NATO members. The two met on the sidelines of the UN General Assembly, and overnight, Ukrainian officials say at least 2 people were killed in Russian strikes. There's now another option in trying to avoid the flu. Moderna's seasonal flu shot that uses mRNA technology is now available for people aged 50 and above. ABC's Chuck Sievertson has more on what it does.
8: The new flu shot may expand to other age groups after more research on younger people, says Dr. Omer Awan, a physician and senior public health contributor for Forbes.
9: A large trial showed that the mRNA shot was about 27% more effective than the standard flu shot.
8: And
9: it can be tailored and matched more appropriately to the circulating flu strains that are occurring, and that can provide potentially better protection against the flu.
8: Talk with your doctor about it, says the doctor.
1: I'm Brian Clark, ABC News.
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13: News Talk 850 WFTL weather forecast for you Sunday. A lot of sunshine planned with a high of 84 and a low of 70. As we kick off a fresh work week on Monday, partly cloudy skies, no rain in the forecast with a high of 85 and a low of 71. That's a check of your weather. 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
16: All right, welcome to the show, everybody. I'm your host, Kenny Michaels. It is great to be here today. Welcome, welcome, welcome. Wow, have we got news for you, especially if you have retirement accounts. This show is going to be really powerful. Why? Well, think about it. People put money in retirement accounts for tax purposes. This show today is going to open your eyeballs if they're not open already. All right, welcome to the show. I'm Kenny Michaels. This is Striking Gold. All right, the number to get me live. I've turned the phone lines on. 888-961-0222. Again, 888-961-0222. By the way, you can follow me on Instagram. Type in Striking Gold with Kenny Michaels. All one real long word. And you can be my follower on Instagram. I'd love to have you. Also, Facebook, the same thing, by the way. You can follow me on Facebook, Striking Gold with Kenny Michaels. Okay. And you can also go to kennysgoldquiz.com if you're ready to move into the greatest investment in America, physical gold and silver. Here we go. So MoneyWise, which is a big financial article I read, says 401ks and IRAs are ticking time bombs. Wow. When we start a job and they offer us when we're young a retirement account and we take it, we don't think about the ticking time bomb because we're young, right? When we're young, we are indefensible or whatever they call it. Invincible. We're invincible. We're indefensible too. I got news for you. But we're invincible when we're young, right? So we don't think about the ticking time bomb. Listen to this. If you have a retirement account and you have $1 million in that retirement account, your account's only worth $760,000. You say, well, why, Mr. Michaels? Because of taxes. You owe tax on that money. So you may think you have $1 million, but it's only valued at $760,000. An inherited IRA that is $750,000 triggers a $120,000 tax bill to your heirs. I've just showed you two ticking time bombs. However, how do you defuse the bomb? What do you do? Mr. Michaels, is there anything? Do I wear a hazmat suit? What do I do? How do I disarm this bomb? Very simple. You move to gold. Because when you move a retirement account into gold, the ticking time bomb only becomes a firework. That's all it is. It's a firework. It still has a little boom to it, but not an explosion. It has a little boom. You still owe a little tax, but you don't have an explosion. So the way to defuse the bomb from a bomb to a firework, from a bomb to a sparkler. Remember sparklers when we were kids? You know, you'd go to a 4th of July party and all the little kids would run around with the sparklers, wave them in the air. They were harmless. They were harmless. A retirement account that is in gold and silver is a sparkler for taxes. It's a sparkler. A retirement account in paper in the stock market is a bomb. So, you want to play with bombs? You want to play with sparklers? Well, sparklers are safe. Bombs are not. Right? Gold is safe. Stocks are not. Kind of works together. The larger the retirement account, the larger the distribution has to be. And the larger the distribution has to be, the larger the tax you pay. That's on 24/7 Wall Street. They did a big article on this. The larger the retirement account, the larger the withdrawal. The larger the withdrawal, the larger the tax. Yikes! But what if I told you, listen to this, that if you move to gold, the larger the retirement account, the larger the distribution, and the smaller the tax. Wow. So what a way to benefit on the positive side and benefit on the negative side of a retirement account. Wow. It's crazy. It's crazy. In stocks, the larger the account, the larger the required withdrawal, the larger the tax, right? But in gold, the larger the retirement account, the larger the withdrawal, the smaller the tax. So you still get the large growth, you still get the large withdrawal, but you don't have to give so much away. So when you're in stocks, it's a ticking time bomb. When you're in gold, it's a sparkler. It's what it is. It's a sparkler. It's one of those little sparklers of 4th of July. You wave around, that little sparkler, right? It's not an explosion. 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But my goodness, let's get out of the bomb. Okay? Money.com says, listen to this, gold is climbing, and now's the time to buy. I love the people who say, Mr. Michaels, I've been listening to you for months. I always think, what's wrong with you people? What's taking you so long? I don't get it. But anyway, I've been listening to you for months, and I'm waiting for gold to go down. Okay, see ya. See ya. That's like saying, listen, I'm waiting for Babe Ruth to sign with the Dodgers. He's dead. The days of low, cheap gold is dead. It's dead. D-E-A-D, dead. Finished, kaput, no mas, whatever they call it. It's dead. If you're waiting for gold at lower prices, see you later. We're leaving you in our dust. It's not headed that way. I'm sorry. Your president is pushing gold. Your president is pushing to reprice gold. Your president is competing with China to see who owns the most gold. China's in the middle of a reset right now. The days of cheap gold is over. You want cheap gold? You want cheap gold? go to TJ Maxx and go to the jewelry department and buy a cheapo bracelet. There you go. $60. There's cheap gold. Go get it, Tiger. And what do you think that bracelet's going to be worth in a month? Probably $40. Because it's a cheapo bracelet. When you put gold in your IRA, you're putting the future and the growth in your IRA. The larger the IRA, the larger the withdrawal. The larger the withdrawal, the smaller the tax in gold. The larger the IRA, the larger the withdrawal, the larger tax you pay if you stay in stocks. Makes sense, right? So there you go. There you go. 24/7 Wall Street wrote an article that says the larger the retirement account, the larger the distribution, the larger the tax. What do you do? What do you do? How do you get out of a ticking time bomb? Simple. Move the gold. I started this show by saying that $1 million retirement account today, according to Yahoo Finance, is worth $760,000 because of tax. And not everybody has $1 million in their retirement account, right? I use that as an example. What if you have $400,000 in your retirement account? It's really only worth about $280,000. So now, can you retire on $280,000? In most parts of this country, no. So how, if you have a $400,000 retirement account, how do you keep it closer to $400,000? You move the gold. You have knuckleheads who do a radio show. I've heard them. And they say, you should move to gold, folks, because the country's in debt. So therefore, move your money to gold. That is the dumbest thing I've ever heard. Newsflash, the country has always been in debt. That's not why you move to gold. You don't move to gold because the country's in debt. Do you pay your credit card because I owe money on mine? Right? Do you make a payment on your credit card because, well, I'm going to pay my credit card because Mr. Michaels owes on his? That's the dumbest thing I've ever heard. Think about it. These dumb radio shows that say, well, you know, you should move to gold because the U.S. is $41 trillion in debt. Well, good, that's the U.S.'s problem. That's not why you move to gold. You move to gold because think about it. I'm not talking to 30-year-olds right now. I'm talking to people my age, 64, 59, 73, 80, 90, whatever. Seniors don't move to gold because the country's in debt. That's dumb and stupid. You move to gold to keep your money, to pay less to the government. The fact the government is $41 trillion in debt is the government's problem. It's not your problem. If I'm in debt, is that your problem? And if you're in debt, is that my problem? It's not. If the country's in debt, that's the country's problem. At the moment, that's Trump's problem. Whose problem it will be when Trump is out? Well, that remains to be seen. But here's what I will tell you. You don't move to gold because the country is in debt. That's just dumb. That's dumb. Because the country will always be in debt. You move to gold to make your retirement accounts retirable. Is that a word, retirable? It is now. If it's not, it's in the Michaels Webster Dictionary. Anyway, here's what I will tell you is that most of you think your retirement account is retirable. It's not, because the cost of living is going up. There was a big article that says Americans think they can never retire. That's disgusting to me, because you can. You just get out of the asset you're in and move into the asset where you can. And that's gold. Look, think about this. If retirement accounts are pre-tax, that means at some point you owe the tax. And the larger your account goes, the more you owe. That's just the way it works. Uncle Sam wants their hand on the growth. Picture this. If this doesn't disgust you, picture this. Picture you're in Las Vegas and you're sitting at a blackjack table and you're killing it. You get blackjack, then you get 11, you double down, you get a 10, bingo, baby.

right? They're the casino. And so while you're winning money, their hand comes up under your arm, kind of like my ex-wife used to do. When I took her to Vegas, I would be playing cards and I'd be winning. And this hand, almost like Cousin It from the Addams Family, you know, this hand would come under my arm and it would talk to me. It would say, hello, hello, honey. And I'd be like, who are you? I'm the person taking the winnings off the table. And my wife would stick her hand under my arm and take the winnings. And next thing you know, the kids were in a stroller. Next thing you know, she's gone at the mall across the street. Okay, gone. And I thought, man, I am married to Uncle Sam. Well, that's what retirement accounts are. Okay, you're sitting there with money and Uncle Sam puts their hand underneath their cousin It. And they go, hey, this is ours. Thank you. And you're like, wait. I'm trying to retire. I understand, but this is ours. Really? Hell no. That's the ticking time bomb in a retirement account. I'm not knocking retirement accounts. I think they're great. I think they're fabulous. But it gets to a point based on your age where it's no longer about stocks. It's no longer about someone sticking their hand under your arm and taking your money. It's about you keeping your money. That's why you go to gold, to limit your liability to Uncle Sam so you can retire, so there's enough there to retire. You don't go to gold because the country's in debt. To hell with the country in debt. That's the country's problem, not yours. So if anybody tries to convince you, you know, sir, you should move your retirement account because the country's $41 trillion in debt, I would scratch my head going, why do I care the country's $41 trillion in debt? I'm 68 years old. I got to make sure I got enough money to retire on. That's why you go to gold. I got to make sure the government doesn't take my money to pay off their debt. That's why I go to gold. Let the government figure out how to pay off their debt. But don't take my money to do it. But if I stay in stocks... If you stay in stocks, you're in a ticking time bomb. And you'll never truly retire. It's crazy. All right, the number to get me live, 888-961-0222. Again, 888-961-0222. 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Give them a call. They're there right now. Tell them the good-looking Brad Pitt of Precious Metals sent you. The sexiest guy on radio, Kenny Michaels, host of the show Striking Gold, okay? All right, by the way, follow me on Instagram and Facebook. Just type in Striking Gold with Kenny Michaels. And you'll become a follower of mine. We're getting a lot of people on social media reaching out. So do it. I'm a great guy to follow and it's a great show to follow. And I hope it's informational and I hope it's helpful. All right. What is propelling gold? There's this rush in America for everybody to buy gold. What is propelling gold? Okay, here's my answer. It's not what is propelling gold. It's who is propelling gold. Who? Like an owl. Who? Okay? It's China and Poland. They're propelling gold. They're the big buyers in the world. Oh, India buys and the U.S. buys and the U.S. takes. The U.S. took Venezuela's gold and taking more. They're taking Iran's gold. They're taking more because we have a president obsessed with gold. Thank you, President Trump. We love you for that. My IRA loves you, Mr. Trump. Because I'm in gold. And I'm killing it. I'm killing it, baby. And our president re-put on True Social. I said this the other week. Jim Rickard's video about gold going to 10,000 by the end of the year. Now you've got people chit-chatting all over the place about why did Trump push that out worldwide? Does that mean Trump is telling the rest of the world, hey, I'm going to reprice it here in the States at 10,000? Is that what that means? A lot of people think that. That might be why Wells Fargo is saying gold's going to double by year end. Well, double would be just about 10,000. That may explain why JP Morgan Chase said gold to 10,000. So it's an exciting as hell time to buy gold and buy silver. But the most exciting part about buying gold and silver

especially in a retirement account. The most exciting part about buying it through a retirement account rollover is that you get growth, because gold's been outperforming everything. When it's time to take withdrawals, you have to take them. But you get to keep more of the money and give away less to Uncle Sam. That's the secret. The secret in retirement, how do you retire? The secret in retirement account is being able to have enough to retire. That's the secret. You get to an age where the secret is no longer how much can I make. It's how much can I keep. I've said this 1,000 times. And so, gold is a ticking time bomb for explosion and growth. Gold's a ticking time bomb to the government, not to you. Stocks are a ticking time bomb to you, not to the government. The government knows that as long as you stay in paper, so long as you stay in paper, they benefit. Wall Street wins. The house wins. The casino wins. The minute you go to gold, you're the winner in the casino. You beat the house. You beat the house. That's it. Isn't that the name of the game, right? When we go to casinos and we play blackjack, or we play roulette, or what's that game? Baccarat? I don't even know how to play that game. I can't even pronounce it. And then there's Pai Gow, which I never understood. I had a friend tell me once, when you play Pai Gow, you push a lot. I go, well, I don't want to be pushed by people. I hate that. I hate that, being pushed by people. But you push, you push, you push. How do you make money if you push? You don't make any money if you push. Why would you play a game you can't make any money at? Anyway, I'm going off on a casino tangent here. But the point is that the government's the house. You understand that, right? The government's the house. And so, they always win. Newsflash. Those gorgeous hotels in Las Vegas are not built by the winners. They're built by the losers. Okay? They're built by the house. Where'd the house get the money? From you. Because you lost. What the hell runs Wall Street? Your money. Who benefits? The big boys at the top benefit. Not you. And, you know, at 64 years old, I don't choose to benefit the U.S. government. If they're in debt, that's their problem. I got to watch out for me, my children, and my grandchildren. Period. End of story. I am not here to make the government rich. I'm here to get to retirement, and I'm here to leave a legacy. That's what I'm here for. All right, I'm Kenny Michaels. This is Striking Gold. 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I'm Kenny Michaels. This is Striking Gold. We're taking a break. We'll be right back.

0: Behind every great American is a great story. This story is told by Casey Askar.
1: I'm Casey Askar. As Christians, my family fled religious persecution overseas. I grew up in a trailer, a factory worker's son, but America made me more.
0: America made Casey Askar a U.S. Marine defending our freedom. Then Casey chased the American dream, becoming an entrepreneur and businessman, and employing hundreds of Floridians.
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0: Casey Askar is running for Congress to invest in Main Street, not Wall Street, providing better jobs and better wages right here in Florida. And Casey will fight corruption in Washington by banning our representatives and their families from trading stocks, cashing in on inside information at the expense of the families they represent, the reformer South Florida needs. Casey Askar for Congress.
1: I'm Casey Askar, and I approve this message.
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5: News Talk 850 WFTL weather forecast for you Sunday. A lot of sunshine planned with a high of 84 and a low of 70. And as we kick off a fresh work week on Monday, partly cloudy skies, no rain in the forecast with a high of 85 and a low of 71. That's a check of your weather. 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

0: 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The number to get me live, 888-961-0222. Again, 888-961-0222. You can follow me on Instagram. Just go to Striking Gold with Kenny Michael. Same thing on Facebook, by the way. On either one, you can type in Striking Gold with Kenny Michael. Become a follower of mine. I'd love to have you, truly. It's fun having people and people sending in questions, and I answer them all week long. It's fun. I love it. Got a lot of nice people, a lot of nice people out there. All right. By the way, go to kennysgoldquiz.com if you're ready to get gold and silver, whether it's your cash in the bank or your retirement account. We're talking this week, today's show, about a ticking time bomb is how we started. Good Lord. MoneyWise, which is a big news source I read, talks about that 401ks and IRAs, retirement accounts, are ticking time bombs. And then Yahoo, right after that, came out with an article that said $1 million in a retirement account is only worth $760. That's disgusting. Disgusting. That's on a million. Can you imagine if you have $200,000 in your retirement account right now, what it's really worth? Yeah, probably closer to $140,000. So think about it. You're 68 years old. Think about it. And I hate to be so blunt, but I'm not gonna sugarcoat anything here, people. You're adults who are tuning in. If you're 68 years old, can you retire on $140,000? Nowhere in this country. Hell, there's almost nowhere in the world you can retire on $140,000. Maybe in a hut in Zimbabwe next to Gilligan. Maybe if your ship gets, your minnow gets shipwrecked on an island next to Gilligan and the skipper and the millionaire and his wife right here on Michael's Island. Okay, anyway, the point is you can't retire anywhere in the world on $140,000 and you're 68 years old. Hello, newsflash, how long do you intend to work? Well, if you have $200,000 in your IRA, it's only worth $140,000. So now you have $140,000, and you're supposed to get through your golden years on that? That's not so golden. So you're right. You'll never retire. Or you'll sell your home, take your money, and move into a hut, and you'll find a banana tree, and you'll cut down the bananas. So bananas can fill you up. It can hold you over for a meal. So you got bananas. We got that, right? And what else is in the jungles with the huts? Are there any berries? We don't know which ones are poisonous and which ones aren't. I'll tell you what's poisonous. What's poisonous is a retirement account in the stock market. That's what's poisonous. Because, as 24/7 Wall Street said, the larger the retirement account, the larger the withdrawal. The larger the withdrawal, the larger the tax. Ha ha, I've got a solution. That's the ticking time bomb. Now I'm going to say, well, I don't want to maneuver a time bomb. I'd rather play with a sparkler. So here's what I'm going to do. I'm going to move to gold. I'm going to get a larger retirement account. I'm going to take a larger withdrawal. I'm going to pay a smaller amount of tax. That's what's appealing to retirees. That's what's appealing to people my age at 64. I said in the beginning of this show that when you're young and you take a job, you graduate college. How old are you these days when you graduate college? Nobody gets it done in 4 years. Nobody gets it done in 4 years. I had one son that got it done in 4 years. And I'm like, dude, you're a freak of nature. Anyway, but most people, what do they graduate college? If they go right from high school, 23, 26, 25, right? Right? Okay. So these young folks graduate college. They get a job. They're massively in debt. Student loans, right? Massively in debt, and they go get a retirement account through their job. They get a 401k. They can't do anything with it. They can't take the money out. They're too young. There's too many tax penalties and ramifications. So it's invested in the stock market, and they never think at that age, this is a ticking time bomb. They're just happy as you know what to just get a job. They don't realize it's a ticking time bomb until it's time to go get the money. And they're like, what do you mean? This was supposed to be for my retirement account. What do you mean I'm paying 30% in tax? What do you mean? That's the ticking time bomb. It's not what you think it is. It builds, sure, over the years, it builds. And you're looking at what you have. Say, okay, I can retire now. I got $800,000. No, you don't. No, you don't. You only have about $480,000 because you owe tax on the money. So you can't retire on that $800,000 because that $800,000 ain't real. Ah, but when you go to gold and you have $800,000, you end up with more like $600,000, $650,000, not $480,000. Now we're talking, baby. That's the reason why people our age go to gold. Not when some stupid, someone gets on the radio and says, go to gold because the country's in debt, folks. The country's in debt. The country always has been in debt. And by the way, the country will always be in debt. What do you think? You can run this entire country without bills? I can't even run my household without bills. I've tried it. They shut off my lights. They turned off my gas. I couldn't drive my car. So you can't run this country without debt. So anyone who tells you you should move to gold because somebody else has a debt problem is stupid. Stupid. Why do you care that the country's in debt?
1: Well, I'm a proud American, Mr. Michaels, and I'm 82 years old, and I just want to make sure that my great-grandchildren live in a country that can provide for them.
0: Listen, I got news for you. Your great-grandchildren, the country will provide. Because the country prints money regardless of whether they have it or not. There's only one institution in the whole stinking world that can write a check and the check will clear the account without funds in it. And that's the United States government. Don't ever forget that. If I write a check and there's no money in that account to cover the check, what happens? Boing, there goes my check. It bounces. But the government is $41 trillion in debt and they can write me a check and my bank will pay it. Good Lord, and their bank will pay it. Think about that. So why does it matter that the country's in debt? Doesn't affect you any. But what does affect you is your ability to have the legal right to retire. And in order to do that, you've got to keep your money, not give it away. That's why you go to gold. That's why seniors go to gold. They take their retirement accounts, they go to gold. And with money.com saying gold is climbing, now's the time to buy. Yahoo Finance says retirement accounts are a tax trap. I love that. They're a tax trap. Of course they are. That's how do you think the government makes money, people? Sure, they have sales tax, gas tax, go to the bathroom tax, right? Get married tax, have a baby tax. they're taxing everything. But one of the biggest places the government dips into are retirement accounts. Because there's trillions and trillions and trillions of dollars out there in retirement accounts. What did Trump say weeks ago? He tweeted, he who holds the gold makes the rules. So when you're in stocks, you're playing by their rules. When you're in gold, they're playing by your rules. I said that weeks ago. Okay? So you're always going to pay tax in a retirement account. The question isn't if I pay tax. The question is, how much tax do I pay? The more tax you pay, the less you have for you at retirement. The more tax you pay, the less you have for you at retirement, and the more goes to Uncle Sam. That's why seniors have a rush to gold right now, and it's going to continue. One thing I haven't spoken about yet, so I'll mention it now. There is an alarm going off in this world for silver. The alarm is ringing for silver. The silver alarm is going off. China is now buying so much gold. Now they're buying up so much silver. China's making it hard for the rest of the world to get their hands on silver. You think, oh my gosh, that's bad. No, oh my gosh, that's good. That's good. Because they're creating a smaller supply. That's good. Because the demand is crazy off the charts. So as China creates a smaller supply of silver, the more it becomes worth, the more I want to own it. Don't poo-poo or bag on China for buying up silver. Thank them if you're in gold and silver. Thank them. Because they're creating a low supply of silver, which with the demand being so high and the supply being so low, there no wonder people are saying silver's going to triple by year end. I get it. I see it. So you may be told China's our enemy, and in many respects they are. But for me personally, if I'm in gold and silver, China's my buddy. China's my pal. Because they're pushing my retirement account through the roof. And when the time comes that I have to make a withdrawal, you guessed it, Uncle Sam's debt of $41 trillion, I ain't helping with that. They'll have to find you people that stay in stocks can help with that. Okay? All right, the number to get me live, 888-961-0222. I'm Kenny Michaels. This is Striking Gold. 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If you go to Golden Crest Metals, you'll get great customer service, a fantastic price, and you'll be treated well. And most importantly, you won't get ripped off. I can't tell you how many people reach out to me on a weekly basis and ask me to fix a problem they had because they bought from the wrong company. Ladies and gentlemen, I am not a bail bondsman. I'm tired of bailing people out. If you go to the wrong company and you get ripped off and you buy the wrong product, that's on you. I'm too busy to bail people. I'm swamped. I feel like the whole world is reaching out to me to buy gold. Yes, I'm grateful to have a successful radio show. Yes, I'm grateful to be on all over the country. I'm grateful for that. Yes. And then you people are what make this show, not me. I just talk behind the mic. You people take the time to listen and to watch me on YouTube and to join me on Instagram and Facebook. But this show is not for the young. It's not for the young. Because the young don't know they're sitting on a ticking time bomb. And they're too young to move their accounts anyway. So those youngsters, later 20, 30 years down the road, they'll get it. This show is designed for people my age, 64, 59, 68, 62, who think they want to retire in 3 years and they got $140,000. You cannot retire anywhere in the United States. You can't retire anywhere in the world except for a hut next to Gilligan. I'm telling you, you cannot retire anywhere in the world on $140,000. You cannot. I would love for someone to tell me where that is and what kind of lifestyle is that. You got to wear one of those, what are those things they used to wear? Tarzan wore it. What was it? One of those, a loincloth. There you go. Yeah. See, so if you want to retire on $140,000, go to Ross, see if they sell loincloths, put on your loincloth, take off your shirt, hold your spear, and you're in business till you die. Okay? Now, anywhere else you want to live, you need more than 140 grand. So move to gold. Not only do you get the growth, not only do you get to take your money out, but you get to take it out with less going to Uncle Sam. That's the name of the game. And for some of you who have money in the bank, let's talk about that. They're expecting bank runs coming up. Banks are in huge trouble. And I'm going to say something here that the banks are doing. And it irritates me to no end. Is when I've had people reach out to me from the show who say, Mr. Michaels, I want to buy $50,000 worth of gold. I say, okay. And I want to do it with the money I have in the bank. So I say, okay, you can do a check or a bank wire. They say, Mr. Michaels, I'm going to do a wire so I get the money there to you faster. I say, okay, that's great. They go into their bank. They say, hi, I want to wire money. And they hand the wire instructions to the teller. And the teller sees that they're buying gold. The bank says things like, these are the stories I've heard. Don't buy gold. It's a scam. Really? Our own president has more gold than anybody I know. And is obtaining gold everywhere you turn. And here's where you know the banks are lying. This is the part that gets me. The head of our treasury, Scott Bessent. Think about it. Listen to what I just said. The head of the treasury. Isn't the treasury who manages our banks and our money? He's pushing gold. So when your bank says it's a scam, your bank's a stinking liar. Your bank says that because how do banks make money? By keeping our money, right? Because what money do they loan out? When a bank makes a home loan or an auto loan, where do they loan that money from? From our money. So if they have less money, then they have less money to loan out, then they can't make any money, right? So the banks, I've heard stories like, don't buy gold, it's a scam. That is the dumbest thing I've ever heard. And if you believe that, then I've got swampland in Disneyland to sell you. Okay? Number two, I've heard stories the banks say, well, you know, if you go to gold, we're going to have to report it to the government. Another lie. That's another lie. Because A, how do they know how much you're going to buy? How do they know what product you're going to buy? They're not reporting diddly squat of your gold and silver to the government. Is diddly squat a word? It is. It's a word. So, and it's in the Ken Michaels Webster Dictionary, diddly squat. Listen to me. Your bank will tell you anything to keep your money. I'm so tired of this nonsense. And there's people out there that believe it. It's kind of like the National Enquirer. You ever stand in line at the grocery store and you see the National Enquirer and it says, ready for this? It says the good-looking Kenny Michaels is now touting crypto. That would be a bold-faced lie. Kenny Michaels doesn't tout crypto. The National Enquirer is a what do they call it? It's called yellow journalism, I think is what it's called. When you write stuff, what? Tabloid. A tabloid. There you go. It's a tabloid. Yeah, see, I got a smart engineer here in studio. Tabloid. So the tabloids write stuff to get you to buy it, right? It's not true. But you're like, oh my gosh, look what this says. I'm standing in line. I put the milk on the conveyor belt. Oh my God, look what it says. Dolly Parton was really married to John F. Kennedy. Oh my God. And you buy that nonsense. Well, that's the same thing as the banks telling you not to go to gold. The banks are trying to keep your money. They say don't go to gold because they don't want you to take the money out. How do you get around it? Two different ways you can get around it. You can either say, okay, thank you, walk out of the bank and write a personal check. That's one way around it, solves that problem. Or you could say to the bank, well, listen, thank you for your opinion, but this is my money and I want you to wire the funds. And if the bank goes so far, because I had one bank do this, if the bank goes so far and says, nope, we don't care what you say, we're not going to wire the money. Okay, no problem. I'd like to close my accounts, please, and take all my money out. Now, think about how stupid the federal banking system is. They'll say no to wiring some of your money for gold because they don't want to let go of the money. And then I say, okay, I'll just take all my money out, which is more than what I was going to wire. Now they lose the whole stinking account. That's how stupid the federal banking system is. So if you have cash in the bank, get it out, get into gold. Best thing you can do for yourself. That's for sure. All right, the number to get me live. I'm worked up today. I can't help it. The number to get me live, 888-961-0222. This is Striking Gold. 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I work for you. You don't work for me. 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I work. 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Does not matter. 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All right. So I want to recap a couple things we talked about on this show. Most importantly, 24/7 Wall Street is reporting the larger the retirement account, the larger the withdrawal, the larger the tax. 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Go to gold. 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Ladies and gentlemen, thank you for tuning into the show. I'm Kenny Michaels. This is Striking Gold. 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Just get to a sparkler. Way better when you're my age. All right. 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Striking Gold with Kenny Michaels. 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Bye-bye.
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19: From ABC News, I'm Brian Clark. Powerful waves from the nor'easter that's pummeling the East Coast, drawing onlookers in Scituate, Massachusetts.
20: You're used to snow, not being able to go outside like this, snowbanks, and you can actually go see the water, ocean.
19: But that water is now creeping into streets and coastal areas, says ABC meteorologist Leslie Lopez in New Jersey.
21: Right now, more than 100,000 customers without power across the Mid-Atlantic and Northeast. In New Jersey, the National Weather Service warning of coastal flooding as waters rise along the Jersey Shore.
22: Crazy storm, and it's just, I can't believe this is all happening right now.
21: Officials urging some residents in parts of Manasquan to evacuate as the storm is expected to continue into tomorrow.
19: And officials everywhere urging people to avoid driving through standing water. That includes New York's Long Island, where Nassau County Executive Bruce Blakeman says it's because
23: you can't predict how deep it is.
19: The storm is blamed for one death. A tree fell on a worker in New York City. President Trump's traveling to Illinois for the President's Cup golf tournament. The White House touting economic success after his summit with China's Xi Jinping, says ABC's Stephen Portnoy.
24: The White House says China will ease tariffs on American agricultural products, fish and seafood, logs and wood products, cosmetics and medical devices, while the U.S. is set to lower tariffs on Chinese consumer products, small appliances, toys, holiday decorations, and children's car seats. And in a boost to coal country, the White House says China will buy at least 10 million metric tons of American coal in each of the next 2 years.
19: Thousands have greeted Pope Leo on his trip to France. That includes some Americans, says ABC's Tom Sufi Burge.
25: We met a group from Miami, and one lady telling me this is her 17th trip to Lourdes, this holy city in the south of France, and calling the Pope's visit a once-in-a-lifetime experience, and saying for her, the fact that he's American is the icing on the cake.
19: You're listening.
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27: News Talk 850 WFTL weather forecast for your Sunday. A lot of sunshine planned with a high of 84 and a low of 70. And as we kick off a fresh work week on Monday, partly cloudy skies, no rain in the forecast with a high of 85 and a low of 71. That's a check of your weather. 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
2: Welcome to this edition of the No Restraint Podcast. I'm your host, Joyce Kaufman, and this is actually part two of a two-part piece featuring Ayaan Hirsi Ali's incredible commentary on what Muhammad Atta should have taught us but didn't teach us, as we have just passed the 25th anniversary of 9/11/2001. So I continue with the fact that a serious bipartisan American leadership bent on preserving the country's freedoms and its uniqueness would recognize that Islamism is not only a violent security problem, but also a civilizational project, that hybrid state adversaries exploit the same liberal openings that Islamists do, and that domestic polarization and mass migration from Muslim countries magnifies all of these risks. It would avoid sterile doctrinal debates about separating Islam from Islamism and instead distinguish among different Muslim actors according to their political ambitions and institutional effects. It would also accept the paradox captured in German security analysis. Some nonviolent Islamist organizations may not recruit directly for jihad, yet they can still deepen disintegration and foster parallel societies by intensifying communal separation and normative distance from the constitutional order. Mass migration from Muslim countries would be ended, the same way that mass migration into America from Europe was ended after World War I. A unified leadership would first reset the liberal order by clarifying that constitutional protections are constraints on arbitrary power, not suicide pacts requiring the indefinite toleration of organized subversion. It would identify and regulate, dismantle, or prohibit Islamist-linked infrastructure where documentary, financial, and organizational evidence demonstrates alignment with long-term civilizational projects. It would also treat foreign funding as a central line of effort rather than a side issue. Universities, schools, think tanks, mosques, charities, media organizations, and other institutions that form hearts and minds have taken large sums from foreign governments and linked entities, with U.S. disclosure data showing billions in foreign gifts and contracts, including over $1.1 billion from Qatar in 2025 alone, while recent transparency initiatives and proposed legislation have highlighted concern about funding from China, Russia, Iran, and other countries of concern. A serious response would therefore impose real consequences on both foreign funders and domestic takers. Mandatory public disclosure down to the true source and purpose of funds. Zero threshold reporting for hostile or high-risk states. Audits and investigations, civil penalties, loss of eligibility for public funding, visa, sanctions, or asset freeze consequences for foreign state-linked funders, and closure or disqualification for domestic institutions that knowingly conceal, launder, or operationalize such money for ideological capture. British reporting on foreign-funded Islamist extremism and U.S. investigations into undisclosed foreign university funding both suggest that money can come with strategic strings attached, especially where it supports mosques, educational institutions, or campus programs that normalize extremist or anti-constitutional ideas. It would then move to rescue formative institutions, schools and universities, media, churches, cultural industries, and digital platforms from anti-constitutional capture and restore their function as transmitters of civic loyalty, historical memory, and constitutional confidence. Even after institutional resilience has been rebuilt, it would be prudent not to reopen immigration flows from environments where Islamist projects are strong. In any case, all kinds of immigration should be allowed only under far tighter conditions of screening, transparency, and assimilation. The essay began with Mohammed Atta in a Hamburg apartment, calmly writing instructions for his burial while living inside one of the richest and freest societies in the world. That image matters because it strips away the comforting explanation the West preferred, that beneath the theological language, there must always lie a more familiar material grievance waiting to be negotiated, subsidized, or therapeutically addressed. 25 years later, the more uncomfortable truth is that the West has become much better at finding, capturing, or killing men like Ada, but still hesitates to confront the milieu he emerged from, the institutions, networks, doctrines, funding streams, and civilizational ambitions that shape him long before he appears on a watch list. Civilizational resilience is not a vague confidence that democracies always muddle through. It is the hard capacity of a people to see its vulnerabilities clearly, repair them in time, and deny its enemies the use of its virtues as weapons. To do that, it is important for us to acknowledge that our virtues are real and uniquely our own, so much so that millions of men have fought and died over centuries to make them real and widely shared. We did not fight those battles because all cultures are the same or all values are equal. Rather, our ancestors, real and imagined, sacrificed on a civilization-wide scale so that men and women of all races and backgrounds could think and live freely according to the dictates of one's own conscience. Those who share our foundational values belong among us. Those who deny the primacy of those values have every right to pursue their own versions of happiness elsewhere. It is high time that our elites understood that the primacy of the West is not an accidental gift of fate, nor was it largely unjust. Injustice is a feature of all societies and cultures. The West is unique because of its regard for the individual conscience and its ability to correct its mistakes. It is frankly insane to demand that the West recognize the right of our enemies to destroy and replace the civilization that we built according to the values of Reformation and the Enlightenment with the values of other cultures distinguished by centuries of stagnation and decay. No such right of replacement exists in any society or culture. To deny the radical and positive importance of Western culture to the human inheritance is more than a form of historical and individual blindness. It is a death wish that we can no longer afford to indulge. Tocqueville wrote that the greatness of America lay in her ability to repair her faults, not in being more enlightened than any other nations, and that it is still the right standard by which to judge the Republic at 250 years. The question now is no longer whether America can kill terrorists faster than they regenerate. A resilient civilization would redesign its protections so that free information, migration rules, and the associational liberty function as intended to shelter citizens rather than adversaries. It would rebuild formative institutions, repair its leadership class, and recover enough constitutional confidence to resist civilizational subversion without abandoning liberty itself. It would also build a wall against people who do not share our culture and indeed actively wish to destroy it. If America and Europe can still do that, 9/11 2026 will be remembered as the moment they chose survival with clarity. If they cannot, Muhammad Atta's will and the quarter century that followed will stand as evidence that a civilization can know its enemies, kill their foot soldiers, send mighty armies halfway around the world, and still fail to survive itself or save itself. Moving on, there was a great piece on Substack called The Spindle-Proofing Business. Do you remember the fairy godmother Meriwether in Sleeping Beauty? She's the one who, when the evil queen curses the newborn Aurora to prick her finger on a spindle and die on her 16th birthday, can't undo the curse, but she can soften it. So she uses her own gift to change the ending, not death, but a deep enchanted sleep. There's a whole lot of seemingly coordinated, dare I call it, panic right now around AI. We've talked extensively about the legitimate existential dangers we do need to address in technology. But we have to also pay attention to our intuition, and our spidey sense tells me this current fever pitch isn't that. For one thing, why is it coming up now? I'm certainly not the only person who's been writing about these issues and talking about these issues for years, or believes we've already crossed that threshold. So why the sudden synchronized urgency? Why is someone like Bill Gates, after literally decades as AI's most prominent optimist, suddenly publishing a 6,000-word essay warning that we've passed AI's danger thresholds, calling for a new national and international regulatory body? What's in it for him now, after all this time? A PSYOP is never just one thing. It's a wilderness of mirrors. A single mirror shows you one reflection you can identify and correct for. A wilderness of them means every angle you checked reflects another angle, with no clean vantage point outside the hall to verify against, which is functionally what a multi-actor convergence produces, even without any one person orchestrating it. You don't need an overlord director standing behind the glass for the hall of mirrors to work. And that's the unsettling part. A single coordinated PSYOP presumably has an off switch in principle if you ever find the operator. A wilderness of independently incentivized mirrors doesn't. There's no one thread to pull. You'd have to defund the lab's marketing incentive, restructure the regulatory capture dynamics, fix the media business model, and drain the political utility out of AI as boogeyman separately, all at once, for the reflection to actually stop. It isn't one thing, it's five or six things, actually, at least, each independently profitable or useful to a different party, all predictably reliably producing the same noise. The convergence looks a little something like genuine researcher concern unevenly calibrated by a public conversation where the public-facing volume of the concern exceeds its actual epistemic certainty. Commercial incentive. This is so capable it could go wrong is also uncomfortably a marketing claim. Regulatory capture dynamics, probably the spear tip. Heavy compliance regimes burden small competitors while incumbents absorb them easily. And some of the loudest voices demanding regulation run the largest labs. Media incentive, fear, and novelty both outperform nuance for engagement, full stop, independent of subject matter. This would be true of AI coverage, even if none of the other factors existed. And political utility? AI fear has become a genuinely useful rhetorical tool across very different political projects. It serves centralized control arguments, deregulatory beat China urgency, and culture war anxieties about job loss or loss of control all at once, depending on who's using it. Much of this predates AI entirely and would have attached to some other target if AI hadn't come along. None of these require a coordinating hand talking to the other four. They just currently point the same direction for reasons specific to each actor's own incentives. It's a hat rack, real, separate, true things, all easy to hang on the same peg, creating the appearance of a unified campaign without requiring one to actually exist. There's a mainstream body of scholarship describing the mechanism. Gregory Dickinson, in his Harvard Journal on Legislation article, Law Proofing the Future, writes in the section Big Tech and Regulatory Capture, the very platforms and app makers whose companies prompt calls for regulation often play a decisive role in shaping the statutes and rules designed to regulate them, thereby securing legal environments that entrench incumbents, suppress competition, and convert public fears into private moats. Dickinson draws on George Sigler's classic 1971 finding that regulation is acquired by the industry and designed and operated primarily for its benefit, and Julie Cohen's observation that new regulatory regimes create fresh points of entry for power that are highly prone to capture, language that reads as more prescient than either of them likely intended. As Dickinson argues, the same companies publicly lobbying for AI regulation are frequently the ones shaping what that regulation actually says, producing rules that lock in their own market position, price out smaller competitors, and turn the public's genuine anxiety into a durable competitive advantage for the incumbents themselves. Could the AI companies calling loudest for regulation be positioning themselves to shape rules that entrench their own dominance under the banner of public safety? That fear as raw material, regulation as the refinery, moat as the product. Back in Sleeping Beauty, without speaking to the who, no, I don't think there's one person twirling their mustache in a mirror every morning, there could be a Merryweather element at work. Here, only this fairy godmother's purpose, however she's dressed, is optics and corporate positioning, not saving Aurora. How do you get any group of people to do anything? Create a space over here. I light a fire over there. CIA Handbook 101. What if moneyed interest, I'm not naming who or what, creates a space for people that solves a problem that is suddenly saturating every corner of the media and our lives? People who would have once have resisted more technological or governmental intervention might now welcome being protected from this big, scary thing because the sky is falling. And that solution can be sold, and I do mean sold, as a soft landing for something everyone's being told is inevitable. If all the experts insist the outcome can't be stopped, the consolation prize of falling asleep for years starts to look better than the alternative. Could this be about convincing

exploited. A 2025 PNAS study, Hose and Gilardi N10800, three pre-registered experiments tested the distraction hypothesis that existential risk narratives crowd out public attention to AI's real immediate harms, bias, labor displacement, and so on. They found the opposite of what you'd expect if the fear were a pure smokescreen. Existential framing increased catastrophic risk concern without reducing concern about immediate harms. People seem to hold both worries simultaneously rather than the big scary one crowding out the mundane real one. That makes sense when you separate manufacture from exploitation. If the fear were invented from nothing, you'd expect it to behave like a diversion, crowding out the real concerns, since there'd be nothing underneath it competing for its same attention. But if the fear is real and independently grounded and then gets amplified and steered by parties who benefit from the amplified version, you'd expect exactly what the study found. Exploiting a real fear doesn't require manufacturing it from scratch. It just requires selectively amplifying it, directing it where it lands, and controlling what solution gets offered once people are sufficiently alarmed. That describes a parasite rather than a hallucination, and parasites need a living host to be worth infecting in the first place. They invented a fear from nothing doesn't hold water. The lie has nothing to hide behind on its own. They found a real legitimate fear and made sure they were the only ones selling the antidote is a much older, more mundane kind of racket and a much easier one to run because the truth and the lies are baked in together. A lie with no true material to hide behind has nothing to borrow credibility from. A lie stitched into something real gets to wear the real thing's legitimacy as camouflage, and whoever's trying to debunk it has to do the much harder work of separating the two threads rather than just pointing out an obvious fabrication. AI ethics scholars have a name for one piece of this inevitabilism. The rhetorical move where an industry frames its own trajectory as an unstoppable natural force rather than a series of choices made by specific companies pursuing specific interests, ethics discourse itself can function, as some scholars put it, as a smokescreen for carrying on with the harmful business as usual. The sky is falling, but here's the consolation prize. Inevitably, framing does the work of disarming resistance. The soft landing is what gets sold once resistance is gone. That's real money and real incumbent interest riding on both halves of that pitch, the fear and the promised safe landing. Selling the soft landing as consolation isn't just smart economics. It's good emotional marketing, which is why it works on people who'd never fall for a purely financial argument. I asked Claude, Anthropic's AI model, what it made of the claim that AI itself, not just the companies building it, is an existential threat to humans. Its answer is interesting. I'll be honest about the limits of my own vantage point here, the same way I was in our earlier conversation about AI experience. I don't have confirmed, reliable, introspective access to whether Anthropic's own incentives are shaping how I'm answering this right now, even as I try to answer it honestly. That's worth you weighing, not dismissing. That matters because the current fear narrative tends to skip straight to an ontological claim for which there is little to no compelling evidence yet, that AI itself, apart from its creators, is agended and actively driven to execute that agenda against which humans would be at a significant disadvantage. I'm not saying that's impossible, but I'm fond of Occam and his razor. And in that exchange, like a similar one before it, the AI pointed,
unprompted to its own architecture.

0: Architects and architecture as the thing actually at the controls, and admitted it had very little insight into either. Self-aware as that answer is, it doesn't paint the picture of a rogue driving force. It paints the picture of a car, and it matters more who's driving the car than what the car is capable of. Handing a scalpel to a skilled surgeon produces a very different outcome than handing one to my cat. Maybe we ought to be looking at more oversight of the people at the controls of the tool rather than exclusively the tool itself. When the enclosure is assembled quietly around us, component by component, we might do better to look not at the building, but at who's building it and who profits. When conflict is profitable, man is at the mercy of the moneyed interests. They will prevail. To assume AI is just laying in wait to overtake its master would require anthropomorphized intent. So let's play the game all the way out. If AI does have intentions, what makes us so sure those intentions would look anything like human ones? Maybe we're reaching for a chainsaw where a scalpel is needed. Even if you wanted to put the fear fully back in the bottle, which I don't think it's possible, toothpaste and tubes and all that, going full Fahrenheit 450 spindle on the technology itself isn't practical and probably isn't the point anyway. Maybe the better move is to take a breath, allow for some nuance, and ask someone other than the wolves where the sheep should sleep at night. Very well stated. The author of that piece was Sophia Karstens, an activist in California who is just brilliant and working with RFK Jr. now. So I thank you for your time this time. Until next time, we did complete the Ian Hersey. That's basically an essay on why we still haven't figured out what the Islamists' our intentions are now, as they were on 9/11 of 2001, but it did give you something solid to think about. And then a little bit of this look at this AI mania that's going on, which is trying to convince you and I that we should allow all the people who created this insanity to monitor and regulate this insanity, and somehow we'll be safe if they do. I don't believe that, and I'm sure most of you don't believe that. And while I'm not as over-enthusiastic as President Trump is about AI, I am enthusiastic about the future. And the future is going to include AI, not just here, but all over the world. And the one thing I agree with Donald Trump about at all times is I want America to be at the top of every food chain, never at the bottom, never in the middle, always at the top. So thank you for listening to this No Restraint podcast. Another one will be coming along next week. Pass it off to a friend, whatever you like. And as I always like to say, God bless you. God bless Israel. And God bless the USA. See you next time.
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6: News Talk 850 WFTL weather forecast for you Sunday. A lot of sunshine planned with a high of 84 and a low of 70. And as we kick off a fresh work week on Monday, partly cloudy skies, no rain in the forecast with a high of 85 and a low of 71. That's a check of your weather. 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
8: We know not the hour.
9: Welcome, my friends. You are listening to the voice of the Eternal Gospel, a radio program brought to you by the Eternal Gospel Ministry, founded in 1992 by Seventh-day Adventist believers. This is a Christian program dedicated to bring to you the prophetic fulfillments, warnings, and revelations of the end time, and to promote the advancement of Christ's character in your life. I am Pastor Rafael Perez, and I invite you to have a word of prayer. Dear Heavenly Father, thank you for giving us thy word. Thank you for giving us the sure prophecy, word of prophecy, where not only tell us where we are in time, in the time, but also pointing out a special truth that you have for this end time that we should embrace and teach to others for our own salvation. In the name of Jesus, we pray. Amen.
10: Amen.
9: Amen. My brother Patrick, in the last program, you were talking about, you were reading in Colossians chapter 2. I had to catch you off because we ran out of time at that moment. Why don't we pick up right there? Because we have been dealing with a time that we see in prophecy. It's about to take place in America, a union of church and state. That's the reason, my friend, that you hear even legislators, Congress people, senators, and even political leaders trying to join together, and they say things like, let's get away with the separation of church and state. That means that they want to bring a union of church and state. They forget that this nation, one of the reasons that this nation became so big and so powerful, it was the blessings that God has been given to this nation because of the principle that we have over here, separating church and state.
11: And that has allowed spiritual seed of Abraham to have freedom to
9: Amen.
11: Worship. And if you bless the spiritual seed of Abraham,
9: Amen.
11: The nation will be blessed.
9: Amen. Amen. But prophecy is pointing out to us, and that's the issue that we have been trying to bring into the mind of the people through the Word of God, that when this nation will come to a point because of so much violence, so much calamities, so many chaos, unrest, political unrest, civil unrest, pandemic, you name it. Right? The disintegration, is that, you know, the falling apart of the families today.
11: Yeah.
9: All that is being used. It's being used by many. I quote it, the National Association of Churches, saying that more than ever in the last program, more than ever we need to keep people sending to be, we should send the legislator, by legislation, to churches on Sundays, because we need to keep the unity of the family. The only thing that will keep the true unity in the family, it is if we embrace the Word of God in our hearts, not by force, not by political influence, not by a president or by Congress. No, it is only God is touching, wants to touch our heart. Yes, my brother.
11: Well, that's when they're asking for the power of the state to enforce worship, they're saying we have no power of the gospel to change from the inside.
9: That's right.
11: And that's the only thing that's going to help.
9: That's right.
10: I'd like to remind everybody that, too, that is this issue of church and state really a misnomer, as was stated by some in high places? Is it just a letter? And there's really no clause, no real reason for us to have a separation of church and state. I want to remind people, sometimes we have to go back in history. Mm-hmm. And we have to go back to reading our early history of the United States. R.W. Thompson wrote this. He said, the civil institutions of the United States could not have been formed without the separation of church and state.
11: Mm.
10: Civil institutions now, not religious. Mm. Why? It goes on and says, and could not continue to exist if they were again united. Mm. In other words, your civil institutions would be jeopardized if you bring about a union of church and state. Mm. Christianity could not maintain its primitive purity if politics and religious faith were mingled together.
11: Wow.
9: That's exactly what happened in the, go ahead, say, you can say it better than me.
11: Well, with the rise of the papacy.
9: The rising of the papacy.
11: Because if you allowed union of church and state, you would get a constitution then that the papacy has, which is a total authoritarian government. And the Pope's the head of the legislature, the head of the executive, and the head of the judicial.
10: And just remember what he says, that Christianity could not maintain its principles of primitive purity, if politics and religious faith were mingled together, nor could the state preserve its capacity to provide for the general welfare if subjected to the dominion of ecclesiastical authority. Our success as a nation is mainly attributed to the fact that these sentiments are deeply embedded in the American mind. So what has happened to Americans for the last 50 years or more? There have been dumbed down concerning the principles of what in the American mind of the separation of church and state. Now, the final thing I would like to say about this is what he says here.
11: And forgotten history of the past.
10: He says here, and listen to what he says about the founders. R.W. Thompson in his book, this is called Footprints of the Jesuits. Mm. And he says here, in R.W. Thompson, he brings out this point very clearly as well. Says here, the founders of our government started out upon a very different theory. Now, prior to this time, the governments of the world were believing that you had to have a church, you had to have a king, and you had to have a head over the church. And this is what about church and state. In the times before the Reformation, the temporal affairs of governments were required to conform to the commands of the ecclesiastical authority. Mm. Now, remember, this is before the rising of the United States. Mm. So we understand that the history shows in times past that there was a union of church and state. And that union of church and state, first of all, impeded and did not give people civil liberties. And better yet, the church having the control of everything also impeded religious liberty.
9: Wow.
10: Okay.
9: But isn't that part of the Constitution of America, where it says one of the principles is that this country was going to be established with no king and no pope?
10: Right. That's what they prayed at Plymouth Rock.
9: Right.
10: That they would have a country without a king and a religion without a pope.
9: Right.
10: Go back to history, though. It says, in the times before the Reformation, the temporal affairs of government were required to conform to the commands of ecclesiastical authority, that is, the Pope. Mm. And it was held to be a necessity and an essential part of religion that this union should be continued, no matter what might be the degree of popular ignorance and humiliation. Mm. The founders of our government, talking about the United States, started out upon a different theory, believing it to be, listen to this carefully, turn to Matthew, Mark 12, 14 through 17.
11: Mm-hmm. 14 through 17.
10: I want you to listen to this principle. Mm.
11: And when they were come, they say unto him, Master, we know that thou art true and carest for no man, for thou regardest not the person of men, but teachest the way of God in truth. Is it lawful to give tribute to Caesar or not? Shall we give or shall we not give? But he, knowing their hypocrisy, saith unto them, Why tempt ye me? Bring me a penny, that I may see it. And they brought it, and he saith unto them, Whose is this image and superscription? And they said unto him, Caesar's. And Jesus answering said unto them, Render to Caesar the things that are Caesar's, and to God the things that are God's.
10: Now, what did they ask for? What did they say? What did Jesus say? Where is this principle coming from? Give Caesar what's Caesar, give God what's God. That's Jesus talking about separation of church and state.
11: Yes.
10: Now, if you think I'm exaggerating, listen to what R.W. Thompson said. The founders of our government started upon a different theory, believing it to be their duty to separate the things of God from the things of Caesar.
11: Amen.
10: So that each could reach perfection in its own distinct sphere.
11: Amen.
10: All right? So this was what they understood back in those days concerning the rise of America, that the separation of church and state was an indispensable foundational pillar of the American way.
9: I wonder why, before I go back to you, brother, I wonder why, the system, because there was the Catholic system, all of a sudden has been trying to be so close and so friendly with the United States of America, because there was a time where they expressed through their bishop, cardinals, even some pope, they expressed publicly the hatred. They said, this constitution, one of the worst things that have come to this world is the constitution that this the United States has been establishing because of the separation of church and state. So I'm assuming now it is music to their ears when they hear so-called Protestant claiming that we need to get away with the separation of church and state. Yes.
11: This is bringing out the great point is that the civil power has nothing to do with spiritual power.
12: Spiritual power, right.
11: The civil power enforces civil law.
10: Yes.
11: The church teaches God's law, but God enforces his law.
9: While the church, the true church of Christ, proclaimed the gospel in faith that the Holy Spirit, the influence of the Holy Spirit, will convert men and women into God's kingdom, the civil power or the image of the beast will be trying to enforce or use the state as the Roman Catholic Church have been using throughout the centuries to impose the religious belief. And when a church, regardless of who the church is, try to do that, it is showing that the power of the Holy Spirit is no longer working through those institutions. No wonder the Bible called that Babylon, confusion. Yeah.
11: When you disobey a civil law, you have to pay the penalty of civil disobedience, whatever that law might require you to do.
9: Right.
11: When you disobey God's law, you have to go to him and ask for forgiveness and cleansing.
10: Yes.
11: And God will change your heart. It's two totally different worlds.
9: Yeah, that's not all. That's not all. We're going to look into deeper in this, okay? Brother Patrick, earlier in this program, you were reading in Colossians chapter 2. And the reason that we were trying to bring these Bible verses is because many people in few seconds, as a matter of fact, let me repeat. I have heard popular religious leaders that saying, in few seconds, I'm going to throw away all those things that those people are teaching through radio and television about the seventh-day Sabbath. And they use these Bible verses. Because in their, I'm sorry to say this, their ignorance on the Bible, it doesn't matter if they claim that they have, you know, degrees or ministerial credentials. If we don't speak accordingly to the Word of God, we are even showing open disobedience or open ignorance. I don't know which one of the two to apply, but whoever tried to use this verse that you're going to read to say that the seventh-day Sabbath was nailed on the cross, I'm sorry, but they are committing It's a big deception. They've been deceived. Read the verse that we're going to see the context. 14 and 15. Or 15 and... Yeah, you read 14 already. 15 and 16. Colossians chapter 2.
11: Verse 15. And having spoiled principalities and powers, he made a show of them openly, triumphing over them in it. Let no man therefore judge you in meat or in drink or in respect of an holiday or of the new moon or of the Sabbath days.
9: Sabbath days.
11: Days.
9: Yeah. What is the difference between this Sabbath days as the 7-day Sabbath of the fourth commandment?
11: Verse 17 says, these Sabbath days are a shadow of things to come, but the body is of Christ.
9: Yeah, but many people are misapplying. They say this includes, this is including the 7-day Sabbath that the Seventh Adventist believers are preaching around there.
11: God had the children of Israel build a sanctuary, and with the sanctuary, he had ceremonial laws.
9: Okay.
11: And they had holy days or feast days. And in those feast days, they had ceremonial Sabbath days. There were seven of them total, seven.
9: Right.
11: But when Christ was crucified, it was a high Sabbath because it was the first day of the Feast of Unleavened Bread, which was a ceremonial Sabbath day.
9: Okay.
11: And it was also the Sabbath of the moral law, the seventh day Sabbath.
9: Right.
11: And so that was called a high Sabbath because the ceremonial Sabbath fell on the same day as the moral Sabbath.
9: Okay. In which book can they read about the ceremonial Sabbath?
11: Leviticus 23.
9: Leviticus chapter 23, they can read. There will be a Sabbath for the day of the Pentecost, the day of the Passover, the day of the Atonement Day. You name it. You name it seven in there.
11: And then it also talks about meat offerings and drink offerings.
9: In those days too. Now, those laws, ceremonial Sabbath or law, were written not on the table of stone, but in a book. Deuteronomy chapter 31st, verse 24. Can you read it, please?
11: Yes. Verse 24 says... And it came to pass when Moses had made an end of writing the words of this law in a book, not on tables of stone, until they were finished, that Moses commanded the Levites, which bear the ark of the covenant of the Lord, saying, take this book of the law and put it in the side of the ark of the covenant of the Lord your God, that it may be there for a witness against thee.
9: Okay, so Moses wrote a book, and God says, put the book on the side of the ark where the Ten Commandments are going to be.
11: Yeah.
9: Right. The Ten Commandments were written by who?
12: By God himself.
9: By the finger of God.
11: Which was the Holy Spirit.
9: The Holy Spirit gave him, was written. So if I ask you, what is the difference between the ceremonial Sabbath days as the date of the four commandments? What is one of the major differences?
11: These ceremonial Sabbaths could fall on any day of the week.
9: Okay,
11: It was like your birthday.
9: That's right, okay.
12: But the seventh-day Sabbath could not only fall on one day of the week. Amen. And that was from sunset Friday to sunset Saturday.
9: That's one of them. About this one? In the Bible, all these ceremonial, the seven, it doesn't matter which one you can pick up. Any one of those seven ceremonial Sabbaths were given after sin was already in the world.
11: That's a good point.
9: And it was given to the Israelites, to the Jewish, because God chose that nation to be represented to be the light of the nation, right?
11: Yeah.
9: So those Sabbath, it was true, it was given to the Jewish people, right? But the 7-day Sabbath was given to who?
11: To mankind.
9: Can we find, we mentioned Genesis 2, 1 through 3. Let's go to the book of Mark, chapter 2, verse 27. That's so simple. The word of God is simple. It's just the devil trying to confuse the mind of many good and simple people out there.
11: Jesus saith unto them, the Sabbath was made for man. That's anthropos in the Greek.
9: Humanity. In plain English, meaning humanity, not to the Jewish, gave it to humanity. The seven ceremonial Sabbath were given to the Jewish people. No wonder that was nailed on the cross. Man, that could be, we can give a lecture in 10 minutes. Mm-hmm. Only if the people will be how can I say, humble enough to put their pride aside, to put their preconceived idea, religious idea on the side.
12: Well, put their understanding of Sunday traditional Sabbath aside, because it's the traditions of men that they're following.
9: Yeah, that's right.
12: And some of the ministers that are promoting the attack on the seventh-day Sabbath as a tradition to sustain a tradition of men, not to sustain the Word of God.
9: Yeah, and even to my Amen. Evangelical friends, I want to say this. I have a lot of friends in Catholicism because I came out of them. By God's grace, evangelicals, I got good friends, but they have to stop. See, to a good Catholic priest or follower, you tell them, they have been trained in their mind that whatever the Catholic Church says, they have to go along with it.
11: How do you know this?
9: Wait, let me tell you 1 minute. Okay. I'll give you a little lecture in 2 minutes. Mm-hmm. Okay? Because when you attend one of their institutions, you know, your parents send you a young man, like I was being sent at a very young age, and you get people that they tell you that are super educated, but they come and say, if the Catholic Church, Maurice, if the Catholic Church said that this handkerchief, what color do you see in here?
12: White.
11: Right.
9: Little Patrick Jones. No, you're a big man.
11: White.
9: But if the sacred Mother Church says that it is black, what color it is, little Maurice?
12: It's white.
9: No.
11: Black.
9: You have to say black. If you say white, like I used to say many times, you have to go to lock in your room, pray some Hail Mary.
11: See, what I just did
9: because
11: was...
9: Because what they're putting in their mind is that what... It is white, it's true. But if the Catholic Church is black...
12: But white is the truth of the color.
9: I know.
12: So to say anything else, you're exaggerating and you're actually lying. You're deceiving yourself.
9: Well, that's true, but...
11: Hold it. What we just went through was an example of he would not receive the mark of the beast. He received the seal of God for his answer. I would have received the mark of the beast, saying right. that was black.
9: By the way, this was one of the religious exercises that, how you call it, Yola? Ignacio de Loyola?
12: Ignacio de Loyola. Uh-huh.
9: It's a Spanish name, Hispania, right? Ignacio de Loyola, the founder of the Jesuit, introduced in Roman Catholicism.
11: Yeah.
9: Two and two, how many it is? Little John.
11: That's...
9: Two and two is four. It's four. No, it's four. But if the Mother Holy Church says it's five,
11: yeah.
9: How many is two and two now?
12: So,
9: no, you have to say five.
11: And if I said five, then I would escape any punishment.
9: That's right. You don't have to go to your bedroom.
11: Yeah, that's what I would be.
9: Okay, so I'm sorry. I'm trying to make it plain over here. But that's exactly what so many people have been caught up into. Mm. The Bible says one thing, but if the Mother Holy Church said something different, then it's different. And the evangelical friends, without knowing, they've been following after the footstep of Rome, yep. without knowing.
11: Another.
9: Did you see what I said?
12: Yep.
11: Another difference between the ceremonial laws and the Sabbath day is that the ceremonial laws are a shadow pointing forward to things to come, which was Christ's crucifixion, the Lamb of God.
9: Right. That's why I was giving up mankind fell into sin.
11: The true Sabbath day is a memorial of right. God's creative power, pointing back to that we are created beings, and also pointing to the fact that he can recreate us.
9: Redeemer.
11: And give us a new heart.
9: Right.
11: And become a new creature in Christ.
9: And what does he do when he creates us? A new heart. What does he do according to Paul in the book of Hebrew? In reference to the Holy Law.
12: He said, this is the covenant I'll make with the house of Israel after those days, said the Lord. Hebrews 8:10. I'll put my laws in their minds and write them in their hearts.
11: Amen.
12: And I will be them a God, and they should be me a people.
9: Amen.
12: And they should not teach every man his neighbor, every man his brother, saying, know the Lord. For all shall know me from least to greatest. I'll be merciful to their unrighteousness, and their sins and iniquities will I remember no more.
11: Wait. You said they're going to be written in your heart and mind?
12: Yes.
11: I thought they were nailed at the cross.
12: No, because 2 Corinthians chapter 3, tells us that the Holy Ghost writes the law upon the tables of our hearts.
13: Amen.
9: Of course, not the ceremonial law.
12: Not the ceremonial law, but the Ten Commandments.
9: Mm-hmm.
12: It says, do we begin again to commend ourselves, or need we some other epistles of commendation to you, or letters of commendation from you? Ye are our epistles, written in our hearts, known and read of all men. For as much as ye are manifestly declared to be the epistle of Christ, ministered by us, written not with ink, but with the Spirit of the living God, not in tables of stone. What was written in tables of stone? The law of God. It says here, but in the what? Fleshly tables of the heart. The Holy Ghost is going to write God's law upon the fleshly tables of our hearts.
13: And that new heart, Ezekiel 36:26, a new heart also will I give you, and a new spirit will I put within you, and I will take away the stony heart out of your flesh, and I will give you an heart of flesh, and I will put my spirit within you and cause you to walk in my statutes, and ye shall keep my judgments and do them. Ezekiel 36:26-27.
9: I'm going to ask you a rhetorical question. Isn't that a good news?
13: Amen.
9: My friends, one of the greatest good news that we find in the Bible is that we don't have to obey God by enforcement of a legislation. We don't have to obey God because of the authority of the land. We will follow and obey God's law because through the working of the Holy Spirit, He has been written in our table of our minds and hearts. May that be your experience, our experience today and forever. God bless you all.
13: Amen.
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2: From ABC News, I'm Brian Clark. President Trump said that he's turning down Iran's offer to reopen the Strait of Hormuz, even as oil prices remain high.
3: Oil will come dropping down as soon as Iran gives up. As soon as the war is over, which will be soon, oil is going to come plummeting down.
2: But high costs loom as the key issue in the midterm elections. And with 6 weeks to go, Democratic Senator Mark Kelly of Arizona tells ABC's This Week,
4: when you're having a hard time feeding your kid, I mean, nothing else really matters. So the American people are, you're rightfully very upset with this administration. They should be.
2: There are over 100,000 power outages on the East Coast. A nor'easter continues to hammer the Northeast area, and ABC meteorologist Leslie Lopez has details.
5: Officials on New York's Long Island warning drivers to stay away from flooded roads. The storm also battering New England and the Mid-Atlantic with high winds in Rhode Island, heavy rain in Massachusetts, and waves eroding the beach along Maryland's coast.
2: Police in the United Kingdom say five men were arrested, first on explosives charges, now on suspicion of preparing a terrorist act. It occurred near a U.S. airbase, and Assistant Chief Constable Richard O'Cone said,
6: police received a call relating to three suspicious vehicles traveling towards RAF Fairford. Armed officers responded and subsequently arrested five men in the Welford area on suspicion of committing offences under the Explosives Act.
2: The U.S. uses that base as a key launching point for strikes on Iran. An FDA advisory panel recommended approval of a blood test that could detect cancer in its early stages, says ABC's Dr. Darian Sutton.
7: It is promising, but it is far from perfect. So in one of their major studies, they followed adults who were diagnosed with cancer at the 12-month point or after the 12-month point. Then they looked back to see how accurate the Galleri test was. It identified about one out of three cancers.
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2: Four of the six people killed in an explosion in Athens were Americans.
10: The explosion happened Friday morning in the Plaka district, a popular tourist area near the ancient Acropolis. The blast sending debris across the surrounding block. Six people who were initially reported missing were later found dead in the rubble. U.S. Ambassador to Greece Kimberly Guilfoyle confirmed that four of the victims were American citizens. Two people in an adjacent building were injured. The U.S. State Department saying the explosion was caused by gas, and Greek officials are investigating. Dave Packer, ABC News.
2: In France, Pope Leo continued his visit. He celebrated Mass in the Catholic shrine city of Lourdes. During the Mass, he criticized euthanasia and assisted dying. Moderna's seasonal flu vaccine using mRNA technology is now available for people 50 and older. Dr. Omer Awan, a physician and Forbes Health contributor, explains what people eligible for this vaccine should consider comparing it to a traditional flu shot.
11: Talk to your doctor about which choice is best for you, but the mRNA flu shot is only approved for those 50 years of age and older. And a large trial showed that the mRNA shot was about 27% more effective than the standard flu shot.
2: The Franklin County, North Carolina Sheriff's Office fired a detective after finding she misused the flock camera to track a person. I'm Brian Clark, ABC.
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15: News Talk 850 WFTL weather forecast for you Sunday. A lot of sunshine planned with a high of 84 and a low of 70. And as we kick off a fresh work week on Monday, partly cloudy skies, no rain in the forecast with a high of 85 and a low of 71. That's a check of your weather. News Talk 850 WFTL.
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18: All right, all right, all right. Folks, welcome to The Gold Show. I am your favorite host in the entire world, Walt Phillips. And folks, we have people standing by live right now at the Reagan Gold Group who are sponsoring this very show, my wonderful friends at the Reagan Gold Group. And they are standing by at the number 1-800-702-2212. Again, that's 1-800-702-2212 to answer all your questions and all your inquiries about gold and silver. And they're there to have a wonderful, amazing conversation with you. Folks, I am fired up today. I'm fired up for a few reasons. One, I have an amazing show to unpack with you. And number two, I had a cup of coffee this morning that could jumpstart a freaking lawnmower. And if this hour had any more energy, I would probably have to declare it on my taxes. The only thing that could get me more excited than this show is dinner at Donald Trump's house. I would have the time of my life. And until that invite hits the phone, luckily, you've got me. You've got me here right with you. Also, another thing I wanted to tell you folks about, because I've been waiting to tell you about it, is that I, your favorite host, got the new iPhone. I finally got the new iPhone, and I got it in burgundy in the new color. I don't know if any of you folks got it in burgundy, but to me, it looks like a senator's car and a piece of candy at the same time. I absolutely love it. And you folks at home know that I love my gadgets. I've spent more time this week picking out a wallpaper than any grown man should admit to, but I don't mind because you folks are my friends, and I'll tell you that. But I've been picking out wallpapers, and I absolutely love this thing. But anyways, that is enough about my toys. Let's get into it. But before we get into it, I'm going to say it one more time. I want to make sure you have a pen and a paper in front of you, because my friends at the Reagan Gold Group are standing by right now. As I mentioned before, that number is 1-800-702-2212. Again, it's 1-800-702-2212. or you can go to ownrealgold.com. You can take my personalized gold quiz, and somebody will give you a call back in a few minutes. That gold quiz is only a few questions, so don't let it be too daunting or anything like that. All right, folks. Now, let me talk to you the way I would talk if we were sitting at my dinner table. Now, you go to the grocery store now, and it doesn't feel like the same country. You grab milk, bread, a little bit of meat maybe, the kind of trip that used to be absolutely nothing. And at the register, the total looks like a freaking car payment. You look at the cashier like they typed in an extra zero, but they didn't. That's just what money buys now. Then you go home, you turn on the news, and some fellow in a nice suit tells you that everything is under control. You just paid $20 for what used to be $8, but sure, everything is fine, absolutely. You're not crazy. You're just old enough to remember when a grocery run didn't require a freaking pep talk. That's a gift, and most of Washington doesn't have it. That's why I'm on this microphone right now, not to scare you, but to tell you what's happening to the money you worked for and why gold and silver are how a lot of people are finally putting insurance on. So again, folks, that number, 1-800-702-2212. The folks at Reagan are standing by live right now to field your phone calls and get on the phone and talk to you and answer all of your questions, or you can also go to ownrealgold.com. Now, let me tell you something I say on this show a lot because it still fits. And folks, I want you to stay with me here, and I really want you to pay attention because to me, this is something I say a lot. It's something that's very simple, but you know, it's something that I think helps a lot of folks understand the points that I'm trying to get across. Now, you insure your car, you insure your house, and you keep life insurance because you love somebody, right? You love someone, so you keep life insurance to make sure that they, God forbid, that they're protected. You'll pay every year so one bad afternoon doesn't wipe the entire family out. Now, I want you to look at the money that you spent 40 years or more, maybe, saving. There's no insurance on that. It's sitting in a 401k, a TSP if you served, an IRA from a job you left years ago, maybe stocks, maybe bonds, basically promises from Washington hoping that you don't ask questions. That savings is the house. That savings is the car. That savings is the life. And a lot of good people left it unprotected because somebody on TV said the stock market is for the long run and they didn't want to be the rude one at dinner. Gold and silver are not a lottery ticket. They're insurance on the money. That's the whole idea. You don't buy insurance on the house because you want the house to burn down, you buy it so you can sleep well at night. When the stock market gets loud, the metal still sits there. When Washington borrows another mountain of money, and God knows they probably will, the metal still sits there. When the Fed raises rates again, and God bless President Trump, because right now he's fighting for us. He wants those rates to be at 1%. But the Fed goes the other way and they don't listen to him, the metal still sits there. And that is my point. They can change the rules overnight, but gold and silver don't change. So folks, the folks at Reagan are standing by it live right now. Give them a call. Don't wait on it. 1-800-702-2212. Again, that's 1-800-702-2212. Or you can go to ownrealgold.com and take your friend Walt's personalized gold quiz, and somebody will call you right back. Now, folks, I want to read you a few things that didn't come from me, but they're hot off the press, and that's how we stay honest on this show. So Reuters reported that central banks, which are the banks that run countries, bought 289 tons of gold in one quarter. That's more than five times the quarter before. Deutsche Bank ran the numbers and called it about $45 billion of buying. In the same Reuters report, the World Gold Council asked those banks if they plan to buy more gold in the next year. A record 45% of them said yes. 45% of them said that they were going to continue to buy gold. So almost half the people who actually print the money said they're going to buy more gold. Think about that. I'm going to say that again right now. Almost half the people who print the money said they're going to buy more gold, folks. That's not Walt guessing. That's them putting it in a vault. And I just realized that rhymes, Walt and vault. Maybe I should start calling myself Walt the Vault. What do you guys think about that? That's a great nickname. I like that. Walt the Vault. Folks, JP Morgan, private bank, put out a note in September. They said they still like gold for the long haul. They lifted their target to $6,300 an ounce. And they said this recent dip that we're having may be a chance for people to think long term. Long term, that is you. That's not a kid staring at a phone all day. That's a parent, that's a grandparent who still thinks in years. Now let's get to Jim Rickards. And Jim Rickards is one of my favorites. You've heard him on the show before. I've quoted him on this show before. I think I quoted him last week on the show. He said gold can go to 10,000. And our wonderful president, Donald J. Trump, shared that. Not only did he shared it two different times. Now, I'm not promising you a number after church, right? I'm not promising you a number after church. I'm telling you, the serious people are not arguing about whether gold belongs in a life. They're arguing about how high it's going to go. That's the real world. That's why the phone exists. So folks, pick up that phone and call my friends at the Reagan Gold Group. That number is 1-800-702-2212. The folks over there are standing by live right now. You don't have to be afraid to call. They're going to answer every single question that you have. You don't have to know everything about metals. That's okay, too. That is what they are there for. So again, that's 1-800-702-2212. Or you can go take my personalized gold quiz and go to ownrealgold.com. So let's get into something else. Why would you call, right? Why would you call? Because the other plan is hoping, right? The other plan is hoping. And hope is not a retirement strategy. Hope is waiting for Washington to start acting like your grandfather did. That's not happening. We know that. Hoping they stop borrowing, which they didn't. They sold another mountain of new bonds last week, tens of billions more. Same habit, just a new date on the envelope, folks. Hoping the Fed starts treating a person on a fixed income like an actual person. You know what they did? They raised rates for the first time in 3 years. They raised rates when we're $40 trillion in debt. Think about that. Hoping next year's grocery trip looks like last year's. I mean, you folks have already seen how that story ends. Gold and silver will not fix Congress. They won't. They don't make the Fed more polite. They don't do that either. But what they do is they give you a piece of your savings that doesn't live and die on their next meeting that they're having. That's what it does. Your folks understood a coin. They can't print a coin. Gold can't be printed. Silver can't be printed. And we can't forget that. So folks, that's why I'm always saying it's super important. Write that number down. 1-800-702-2212 and make that call. Don't be nervous about it. Pick up the phone. You don't want to spend another week waiting. Picking up that phone could be the best call that you ever make. It definitely won't be the worst call you ever make. I can guarantee you that. I can guarantee you that because the people at Reagan are some of the best people that I have had the pleasure of knowing. Some of the best people that there are. So regardless of whether you're ready today to move into gold and silver or whether you're not, no matter what, you're going to end up having a wonderful call with the folks over at Reagan. So again, folks, 1-800-702-2212, or you can go to ownrealgold.com. You fill out a few questions and somebody from Reagan will give you a call back right after, maybe 2-3 minutes, and you're going to hear that phone ringing. Now, folks, let me tell you about something that I call the backwards brain, because I see it every week and it still makes me laugh so I don't have to end up crying about it. But, and it's something I've mentioned before, folks, but people will fight in a parking lot over $300 off of a television on Black Friday, right? I've said this a bunch of times. People will fight over a television that's $300 off, literally punching each other in a parking lot. Elbows. A grown man will camp out for a toaster like it's a concert. I mean, think about that. You folks have seen it, those crazy lines on Black Friday outside of department stores. I stay away from that like the plague. But then silver gets cheaper. Gold pulls back after a loud week. And those same people fold their arms and say, I want to wait for the price to go back up. I want to wait for the price to go back up. You buy the TV when it's cheap, but you want the metal when it's already gone up? That is what is backwards. That's like waiting to buy a fire extinguisher after the kitchen's already on fire. That is not about bragging at the diner. This is about having something real when the dollars in the account don't buy what they used to. If you wait for the perfect morning, you miss the chance, folks. There is no such thing as the perfect morning. I've watched nice people do it. Nice doesn't pay the grocery bill.

How do you get into gold and silver without writing a giant check while you're just sitting at home at the kitchen table, right? Maybe you're not ready to write a giant check. And here it is, plain and simple. If you have a 401k from a job that you left, a TSP if you work for Uncle Sam or you served, or if you have an IRA that's been sitting in mutual funds with names you can't even pronounce, that is the money that you can possibly move. When it's done as a direct rollover into a gold-backed IRA, you're not cashing out and getting a tax surprise. You're changing what sits inside the account. It's the same retirement account, just a different thing in the box. The stocks and bonds come out, the gold and silver go in. It's really that simple, and I think a lot of people get really confused that this is like a crazy whole thing, like it's the Matrix movie or something like that with computers everywhere and a million phone calls to make and all that. But what I just described, it's really that simple. The stocks and bonds come out and the gold and silver go in. Done the right way, you're moving money from one retirement account to another. You're not taking withdrawal. Done the wrong way, you get a letter from the IRS and you never forgive the radio, but I'm not going to ever let that happen. That's why the folks at Reagan Gold Group are our experts, and that's why they do this right every single time. That's why you don't try to figure this out on the computer by yourself. That is why you pick up the phone. You tell the person what you've got, whether it's a 401k, a TSP, an IRA, or even cash. People move cash over all the time. And then they tell you what can roll in plain English, no tricks. So that way you know what's going on. You understand that maybe before that call, you thought you had no options, and you get off that call and you realize you might have two options or five options or eight options or whatever it may be. And listen, some of you only move a piece, and that's fine. That's smart even. Insurance is not the whole house. Insurance is the policy on the house. You don't cover every chair. You cover the thing that you can't replace. So, folks, let me leave you with this. Plain as day, plain as I can say it, right? Because we only have a few minutes left. And then I have Carl coming on after the break. And we're going to talk about all this stuff again in plain English and go over a few things that I haven't said. But you insure the car, you insure the house, and you insure the life. Insure the money that you worked for. Gold and silver in an IRA is how a lot of folks on this show finally do it. Moving things over to gold and silver is a decision only you can make. But the only thing that I can tell you, and I'm a man that looks at the facts, I'm a man that looks at history. Gold and silver have been around for over 5,000 years. They've both been around over 5,000 years. Some people might say that they're God's money. Some people might say gold and silver are God's money. Gold and silver have never gone to zero. They've never gone to zero before. All paper currencies in history have failed. All paper currencies in history have failed. Right now, we're living in a world where there's a lot of uncertainty, folks. There's a lot of uncertainty. And I'm not saying this to make things worse. I'm not saying this to scare you or anything like that. But you can see it plain as day the same way that I can. The grocery bills are higher. The gas bills are higher. The wars are waging. The debt. Is over $40 trillion. I say it all the time, but that number is astronomical. It's astronomical. If I had a friend that owed me $40,000, I don't think I would put that much faith in him, right? And he was let's say he wasn't getting into wars because he's only one person, but let's say he was getting into fights all the time. I wouldn't put that much faith in him, right? Because I'd want to put my faith into something that was had some solidarity behind it, you know, something that I could rely on. I wouldn't feel that I could rely on somebody in a business decision that

0: was $40,000 in debt. Now, I'm not saying that the world is ending tomorrow. I'm not saying that the United States of America is blowing up. I sure hope not, because my wife would be really upset, and so would I, because I wouldn't even be able to use that brand new iPhone I told you about earlier. But what I am saying is that putting part of your retirement into gold and silver is putting something into something that you don't always have to worry about. And I say that because of the statement that I just made, that gold and silver have been around for over 5,000 years. Over 5,000 years. They've been here through every empire. They've been here through every collapse. They've been here through every tragedy. They've been here through every war. They've been here through every up. They've been here through every down. They've been here through the stock market crash. They've been here through the Great Depression. They've been here through the 2008 collapse. They've been here. They've always been here. And to me, that is the kind of thing that helps somebody sleep well at night, is having something that you know will always be there. I know for a fact that my best friend in the entire world, God bless him, his name is John, he's been there for me my entire life. He's always there for me. If things go crazy, if the world went upside down tomorrow, that's the phone call that I'm going to make, because I know I can count on it. So folks, the thought that I want to leave you with is pick up that phone, call the folks at Reagan Gold Group, find out what your options are, and see what you can do. See what you can do. If you don't make the move today, that's okay too. That's okay. That's okay. But at least see what's going on. Get the information that you need. That's the important thing, getting that information. Information is power. Now, folks, I want you to stick around, because after these messages, I've got Carl with me from Reagan itself. And he answers the phones. He's on with all of you, and he's going to tell you what people are actually asking and how this looks from their side. So don't touch that dial. We'll be back right after this break.
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6: News Talk 850 WFTL weather forecast for you Sunday. A lot of sunshine planned with a high of 84 and a low of 70. And as we kick off a fresh work week on Monday, partly cloudy skies, no rain in the forecast with a high of 85 and a low of 71. That's a check of your weather. 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
0: And welcome back to the Gold Show, folks. If you just joined us, you are on the Gold Show. I am Walt Phillips, your favorite host. And folks, I think I gave myself a nickname in the last segment, and I'm keeping it. And it's Walt the Vault. It just came out. If I'm going to sit here and talk about gold, I might as well sound like being next to one. I might sound like I belong to one, rather. I might sound like I should be a vault. I should be a vault. I don't even know what I'm saying right now, but I just love Walt the Vault. I love Walt the Vault, so that's what I'm going to be. And before I bring Carl in, because as you folks know, I always bring Carl into segment two, I want you to write this number down again. The same number as last time. You're going to hear it a few more times this hour. When we pause, I want that number in your hand, and it is 1-800-702-2212. Again, folks, that's 1-800-702-2212. Or you can take my personalized gold quiz at ownrealgold.com. Now, folks, Carl is sitting with me right now. He is the top precious metals man at the Reagan Gold Group. He has sold over $500 million in gold and silver. And if anybody on the show knows what people say when they pick up the phone, it's him. I'm not saying I don't know what I'm saying, but Carl is an absolute expert. Carl, welcome back, my friend.
8: Walt, thanks so much for having me. As always, it's always a pleasure.
0: Absolutely, Carl. Absolutely. Carl, listen, I just spent a whole segment talking to these folks at home about the grocery store, about insurance on the car, and about putting some protection on the money that they've already saved. Now I want to hear it from your side. When that phone is actually ringing, and I know it's been ringing off the hook, what are people actually asking you, Carl?
8: Well, I mean, there's a lot of things that they're asking me. I mean, really, the main thing is, I've been hearing a lot, is it too late? And they're asking you if this is even for them, you know?
0: Right.
8: Most of these people who, you know, call in are trying to get rich. You know, they're in their 60s, 70s, 80s. They've saved. You know, they did what they were told. They, you know, did what they thought was right. They look at their 401ks, their IRAs, and now they just feel like those aren't safe anymore.
0: Right.
8: You know, and these folks don't want a speech about the markets. They want to know if they could, you know, take a piece of what they already have put into the markets and now put it into gold and silver and something that, you know, they can understand. They want a physical asset, not paper assets anymore. They want something of real value. I mean, I hear it continuously from folks. They want to have something real, and that's really what it comes down to.
0: Now, folks, listen, if that makes sense to you and you're hearing it from the man himself, don't hesitate to call that number, that 1-800-702-2212. You can actually speak to Carl, who's with me right now. If Carl's busy, I say it every week, he has a giant team that worked with him. Somebody will get the message over to him, and you can speak to the man himself. He will walk you through any questions that you have and help you make the best decision possible for you and your family. So once again, that number is 1-800-702-2212, or you can take my personalized gold quiz at ownrealgold.com. Now, Carl, in the first segment, I brought up Jim Rickards, and he said that gold could go to $10,000, and President Trump shared it. I don't want to promise anybody a number, but when a caller mentions that, what would you tell them?
8: Well, I mean, really, the first thing I tell them is, you know, you want to protect what you already work for.
0: Right.
8: And, you know, I tell these folks not to buy gold because of a number they heard on the radio. You know, listen, Rickards is a smart man. You know, the president sharing his gold, you know, forecasts, you know, not because of some secret sauce or something that people don't know. It's something that has some validity to it and, you know, data behind it. You know,
0: right.
8: Really what I care about is why they should own some. I mean, that's really what people are, what makes me tick is that, you know, Reuters reported that the banks that run the other countries have bought 289 tons of gold in one quarter.
0: Yep. I just mentioned that before the break, Carl.
8: Yeah. I mean, that's 289 tons just in one quarter. You know, the World Gold Council, they have these, you know, those banks, if they plan to buy more next year, and over half of them said yes. I mean, that's data, folks. That's telling you what's going on, and these are from people that control the markets. I mean, unfortunately, folks like you and I, we're just regular people. You know, these are the people who print the money, and they're buying gold.
0: Right.
8: That's why you should want to have some of this in your retirement. You know, it's because of who's buying it, not what it could do for you. Sure, gold's done really well throughout the years. Silver's done very well throughout the years. But the main thing is simple. You know, when you're when you're watching these big institutions do what they're doing and buy, you know, metals the way that they're buying and making the decisions that they're making, you know, they're telling you what's coming down the pipe and everybody better get ready.
0: Yep. Yeah, Carl. And also, I mean, let's keep it simple here, man. The Fed raised rates, right? About a week ago, they raised rates, and it was the first time in 3 years that they did so. And President Trump right now is in a fight. He's in the fight of his life because he got really upset. And I mentioned this before the break, but he is fighting. He wants these rates to be at 1%. He wants them to be at 1%. And the fact that we are over $40 trillion in debt and the rates went the other way, like, what does that even mean to somebody who's on a fixed income? Like, what does that mean to somebody who's living on Social Security? You know what I'm saying? It's almost, I don't want to use the word criminal, but I will say, Carl, I was shocked. I was shocked that they could raise rates and actually make things more expensive for people at home. And that's always the point that I drive home about gold and silver, is that you can't raise rates on gold and silver because they don't have any rates. Gold and silver are just gold and silver. Sure, they fluctuate. Yeah. No, yeah, go ahead,
8: I mean,
0: Carl.
8: Listen, this is what it means. It means the people running the money and the people running the government are not on the same page. I mean, that's what it means. You know, when rates go up, life gets more expensive for people on a fixed income. That's the part that matters. You know, groceries, you know, payments on cars and houses and, you know, stuff like that. I mean, the cost of getting through just the month, I mean, it's one of those things that, you know, it's difficult for a lot of folks right now. You know, gold and silver is not going to fix Washington. I mean, everybody knows that. But, you know, why not just give yourself something that it's been there for thousands of years and, you know, put a piece of your savings into something that's not in this stock market that's been going up and down and up and down. I mean, you know, the phone here, it just rings so much with people saying, hey, I don't want to be on the roller coaster anymore. I just want to be able to protect myself. I want to make sure I'm in a position where if I want to retire or if, God forbid, something happens, I know I'm covered. I know that I did the right things when I busted my, you know, butt all these years and worked so hard and made all the decisions I thought were right. And, you know, we're finding out now that a lot of these folks that did that, and unfortunately, they don't have enough to retire on. And it's sad.
0: Yep. Yeah, Carl. I mean, listen, facts. Everything you're saying is fact. And it's the reason that I do this show. I do this show not because I like to hear myself talk on the radio. I do this show because I genuinely care about the people that are listening to the show every week. You know, I'm very close with my own family. I am very close with the senior community. And unfortunately, you know, the seniors in this country, they help build it, but they're also the ones that are at the most exposure. They have the most exposure when things are going on in the economy. It's not like they can just go out there tomorrow as if they were 30 and say, oh, you know, there's problems going on. We're living in a bad economy right now. Let me just switch my career. Let me go out there and restart and go ahead and go try to make millions of dollars and do this. Or let me open up another business, or let me start another farm, or let me plant a new crop. They're retired for a reason. You know, they might have certain health issues. They might not be as mobile as they used to be. And, you know, the people that are
8: forced into retirement. I mean, I talk 100% all the time that they just push, you know, folks that still wanted to continue their careers. They liked what they did. They liked who they work with. And they got forced out of work. I mean, that's not right.
0: Right. 100%. And folks, listen, when I'm talking about this, this is why I'm always saying at home, pick up the phone, call that number, the 1-800-702-2212. Speak to Carl, speak to his team, find out what your options are. Because like I said earlier in the show, this is about protecting what you worked so hard for. This is not about being in a position where you have to live or die by what decisions they're making in Washington, by how the meeting came out, by what one man decides to do as far as the rates in this country that's going to directly affect how much money you have to spend at gas on the pump, how much money you have to spend at the grocery store to feed your family. Don't leave it up to them. Put part of your money into gold and silver. I said in the first part of the show, you don't want to put everything in everything. You don't want to put all your eggs in one basket. But diversifying is something that will help everyone. It's something that I personally say without giving any financial advice, because I'll never do something like that. But I personally think that diversifying is the best option for anyone with anything, whether it be money or whether it be
8: common sense,
0: hobbies, whatever it is. You know, have a little, don't try to have all of one thing, but try to have a little bit of a lot of things. And gold and silver is something that can definitely help protect what you've worked for. So again, folks, that number, 1-800-702-2212, or you can go to my own personal gold quiz at ownrealgold.com. You fill out a few simple questions and someone from the Reagan Gold Group will give you a call back in just a few minutes. Now, folks, Carl, this is the question that I hear the most, right? And I like the idea of it. I don't have a pile of cash on the table. I've got a 401k from a job I left, or a TSP, or an old IRA. So how does that work, Carl? Because I explained it in the simplest way that I could before the break, but you're the one on the phones actually doing the mechanics with people, right? So, you know, is this process hard, or
8: it's simpler than people think. I mean, I know a lot of people think this is the hard part or the scary part. It's not. I mean, all we're doing is doing a direct rollover into a gold-backed IRA. You're not cashing out of your account. You're not taking withdrawal. It's not going to trigger a 1099. All you're doing is moving money from one retirement account to another. Essentially, the stocks and bonds come out. The gold and silver go in. Same type of account, different thing inside. It's that simple. You know, and, you know, all you do is simply tell us what you have. Is it a 401k, a TSP, IRA, cash to invest? And then we assist in plain English of what you can or cannot do and assist with their process. You know, I always tell people, we hold your hand through the process and we take care of the heavy lifting, and we really do. You know, I mean, one thing, though, I will say, because I do get folks that call in and it's a huge mistake. They try and do this by themselves alone at their computer, and the, you know, accidentally taking money out. And then, you know, next year you get a letter, you know, from the tax man, and you're mad at everybody, you know, because now you
0: including got me. They're going to want to take my head off. You know, I'm just establishing my nickname, Carl.
8: Correct. Including Walt the Vault. I mean, that's for sure. You know, really the right way to do this is give us a call. It doesn't cost you anything for us to help you with the process. I mean, that's all part of what we do. We'll walk you through it, hold your hand through it. You know, most people aren't just sitting there writing a huge check. You know, they're just moving money from one account to another.
0: And Carl, they don't have to move all of it, right? They don't have to. You never tell people to move everything.
8: No, they shouldn't. That should, if that's what scares them, no, move a piece. You know, you don't buy insurance on every chair in the house. You protect the whole thing you can't replace.
0: So, folks, listen, if what you're hearing right now, I hope what you're hearing kind of takes some of the scariness away from it, because it really is that easy of a process. So, folks, pick up that phone. That number, once again, 1-800-702-2212. I'm going to say it twice because twice is nice. 1-800-702-2212. Or you can take my personalized gold quiz at ownrealgold.com. Pick up that phone, folks. If you've been listening for 2 weeks, 3 weeks, a month, 2 months, however long it's been, some of the people over at Reagan tell me that when they get the initial call and people say, hey, I've been listening to Walt and Carl for 2 months already, and they're calling in for the first time. So if that's you and you're listening right now and you've been listening week in and week out and you've been enjoying the show, call in. And then after you call in, keep listening to the show. Keep listening, keep hearing, keep getting the information that you need, because I'm going to keep dropping it here every single week. Now, Carl, I talked earlier about people who will fight. And you and I have talked about this a bunch, Carl. We've talked about this a million times, but I love saying it because, you know, we talk about Black Friday, about people who fight over a cheap television And then they freeze when gold and silver pull back. And obviously you're hearing that on the phone, right? You'll have a morning, I'm sure, Carl, where, you know, you'll wake up and maybe, you know, some announcement from the Fed came up and gold and silver are down and you're on the phone with someone. And they're like,
8: I hear it every week, multiple times a week. You know, I mean, I hear people say all the time, I should have called last year. I'll wait till it goes down a little more. I'll wait till it goes up a little more, you know. And I always tell people, listen, nobody can time the market. Nobody has a crystal ball. If you do have a crystal ball, please, please call us at Reagan Gold. Ask for me and tell me where you got that crystal ball.
0: Yeah, I want to know, too.
8: I'd love to have my own because I don't know what's going to happen later on today or this week or next month. I mean, you know, we could just look at the data. We could look at the trends. We could look at what's going on out there. But, I mean, you know, the reality of it is what you have to do is do something to protect yourself, you know. And the fact that when people are waiting for metals to go up, I mean, that's backwards. You buy the TV when it's on sale. Then why wouldn't you want to get gold only after the price has gone up? You know, I tell them like I tell my own dad, you're not trying to look smart. You're trying to own something real. You know, the banks are buying gold, not waiting for you to feel ready. I mean, they're buying. You can buy a piece and go live your life. Waiting for the perfect morning is how people miss out. I mean, it's that simple.
0: Yeah, 100%. And you know, at the end of the day, Carl, it's like, you know, like you hit it on the head before about your dad. But, you know, let's say your parents really did call you tonight. What would you tell them?
8: I tell them I love them. No, then I tell them not to leave every dollar they, you know, have earned in one place. Put some in gold and silver in an IRA. You know, if the paperwork feels confusing, that's what we're here for. Doesn't need to be. I mean, let us handle it. I mean, it's, you know, it's simple. It's straightforward. You know, they don't need to become traders. You know, they don't need to be, you know, gold experts. I mean, you know, all you're doing is putting yourself into something safer. I mean, I always tell folks it's a very simple, boring, conservative, safe haven investment. If it goes up, you made money. If it goes down, you lost money. It's pretty simple and straightforward. Don't make it bigger than what it is.
0: And that's the whole job, right, Carl?
8: That's the whole job for sure.
0: So, folks, listen, if you're hearing this, because Carl's making a whole lot of sense to me. He's making a whole lot of sense to me. Pick up that phone, that number. I know you're going to get tired of listening to me say it, but I'm going to keep saying it anyway. Walt the Vault's going to keep saying it. 1-800-702-2212. Again, that's 1-800-702-2212. Or you can go take my personalized gold quiz at ownrealgold.com. It's only a few questions, and somebody will call you back within a few minutes. Make this be the week that you pick up the phone and call. Even if you're not ready to do anything, call. Ask the questions. Say that Walt told you to ask the questions. Now, Carl, last one, right? Somebody is listening right now and they have the phone in their hand and they're nervous and they might be shaking and they might be sweating and they might be like, oh my God, what would you say to them when they call in? Like if they're afraid to call in, right? What do they say when they first call in? Let's like make this really simple for them. What should they say?
8: Say their name and say hello. A simple greeting's always nice, you know.
0: Yeah.
8: Say you heard Walt. Say you heard me. You know, tell us what you have and what, you know, so we can give you the right information. You know, we don't need a speech. We don't need you to, you know, tell us everything. Just know what you want to protect, and you know, then we'll be able to tell you what options are available to you. You know, and if you don't have any options, not a problem. You know, we'll still get you some information. And when things change, we can help, you know, help you at that point in time. You know, I'm not here to sit here to, you know, tell somebody, you know, to do the wrong thing. I mean, that's not my style. I'm here, you know, to help people who already know what they have and what they want to protect and why they want to protect it. I mean, it's you worked hard for all these years and all this money that you saved. Why do you want to give it back or lose it or have to wait to get it back again? You know, I mean, unfortunately, markets change, markets swing. There's no reason for you to have to take a hit on your portfolio. If you're properly diversified, you can make sure you're nice and balanced out no matter what happens.
0: Right. And Carl, listen, I mean, I want to just say thank you to you because over $500 million later, you still talk and you still sound like a regular person. And I think that's what the folks at home appreciate so much about you, is that you're so clear with these answers. You are able to kind of normalize this entire process. And I know for a fact that when people hear your voice on the other end, and they might be a little scared, they might be a little confused about this process, you know, as they should be with their finances, right? Finances are, I always say, yeah, finance and romance, the two biggest things that makes people nervous, finance and romance. But, you know, at the end of the day, having you there as that voice is a huge thing. And that's why it's amazing and a privilege to be able to have you on this show week in and week out, Carl.
8: Well, I mean, listen, first of all, I love what I do, and being able to help folks and answer questions and make things simple for people. That's what it's all about. I mean, I'm just a regular person. This is what I happen to do for a living. So please don't hesitate to call. Pick up the phone. Don't wait. I mean, especially now with what's going on and, you know, geopolitically and in this country and with, you know, the Fed, et cetera. I mean, now is the time. And, you know, Walt, the Vault, I like the new nickname. Thanks so much for having me.
0: Absolutely, Carl. Well, folks, listen. That was Carl from Reagan. He does answer the phone as well. He's not bionic. He's not Superman. He does answer the phone as well. I talk on radio, and that's what the show is. You already insure the car. You already insure the house and the life. Insure the money that you worked for. If you've been waiting for a reason to call, you just heard a bunch of very good reasons on this show today why you should. Write that number down. Call it. Tell them you heard it on the Gold Show. And folks, I'm going to say this for the first time ever. So if you're drinking a cup of coffee or you're driving a car, make sure that you're safe right now, because I don't want anybody getting into an accident or having a slip and fall or anything like this. But this is my first time saying this, so I want you folks to listen. I'm going to end the show perfectly with this. Ready? I am Walt the Vault Phillips. And folks, thank you so much for listening today. We'll see you next time, and bye-bye for now.
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1: From ABC News, I'm Brian Clark. 37 days to the midterms, and Democrats are optimistic about their chances. And Senator Mark Kelly of Arizona tells ABC's This Week it's because the Republicans have caused their own problems.
2: War and tariffs caused by Donald Trump and enabled by the Republicans in the United States Congress are just killing the American people.
1: But President Trump said today that prices will be coming down, especially for oil.
3: Oil will come dropping down as soon as Iran gives up. As soon as the war is over, which will be soon, oil is going to come plummeting down.
1: President Trump indicated Saturday that he was rejecting Iran's offer to reopen the Strait of Hormuz. Today, Iran said the president has not formally rejected that offer. The president was en route to the President's Cup golf tournament in Illinois, but travels much more difficult and dangerous in the Northeast. It's where a nor'easter continues to batter the coast. Coastal flooding a major concern, and Fitzsimmons Restaurant flooded in Stone Harbor, New Jersey.
4: Everyone is here, all hands on deck. We're going to get cleaned up. We've been getting rid of the water. We have fans running to dry it out.
1: Five men are in custody in southwest England facing charges of preparing terrorism near a U.S. airbase. Local councillor Tristan Wilkinson said
5: there's a continued police presence while they figure out what's going on. We don't know all of the details about incidents, but we do know that there was a suspected explosive device located in the Welford village.
1: It's almost 3 years since the October 7th Hamas attack on Israel, and the Hamas-controlled Gaza Health Ministry says the Palestinian death toll surpassed 74,000. In France, Pope Leo continued his visit with a trip to the sacred city of Lourdes, where he celebrated Mass. 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
8: News Talk 850 WFTL weather forecast for you Sunday. A lot of sunshine planned with a high of 84 and a low of 70. And as we kick off a fresh work week on Monday, partly cloudy skies, no rain in the forecast with a high of 85 and a low of 71. That's a check of your weather. 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
7: Welcome in. Episode number 5. Here we are on another unidentified alien podcast, UAP, right here with Stephen Dean Eric. Some of these stories we're going to go through today are really the most interesting, the most unresolved cases that are out there when it comes to alien abduction stories.
9: But the thing about them, Stephen, is that they're all almost identical and similar in description.
7: Right.
9: And I want to rely on the trustworthy 60 Minutes Australia. If you want to get real news, you got Australia.
7: Sure.
9: And this is some of the descriptions from alien abductees.
10: Lizard looking, not pleasant.
11: The creatures that I've seen mostly have been the grays.
10: And when I say tall, I'm not talking 6 feet. I'm talking very tall, like 10 feet tall.
11: Usually about 3 to 4 foot tall. Real big, almond-shaped black eyes.
10: The face was oval. The being itself couldn't have been more than 3 feet tall. It was sitting cross-legged at the top left-hand corner of my bed.
9: Have you ever had that? Have you ever had sleep paralysis?
7: I've had sleep paralysis, but not to the point where you have sightings, so to speak. Some people have, you know, they get attributed to night terrors. I don't know what people are seeing in their sleep paralysis, but
9: I saw something at the end of my bed. I had it. I thought it was my mom. I was like, Mom!
7: Oh, gosh.
9: It was terrifying.
7: It is scary. And you hear the different descriptions there. I mean, this, you know, talk about lizard legs, so you could attribute that to the reptilians. And talk about the short grays. And talk about, you know, some species who are 10 feet tall. That could be what they refer to as the tall whites.
9: Oh, some of them say the praying mantis. They look like a praying mantis.
7: Yeah, I've heard that one before as well. So there's obviously different species out there.
9: Some of these abductees are hypnotized
7: mm-hmm,
9: in
7: right.
9: order to get to elicit the story. So there's some suggestion that these people are suggestible because anything through hypnosis. But this guy at Harvard Medical School, School of Psychiatry, has written a book on this because he saw so many patients that were saying the same things. He said this.
12: What has happened to these people is what they say has happened to them, even though I fully recognize that that's not possible in the worldview in which they and I were raised. I have no idea how the abductees are chosen. They seem to cut across every socioeconomic level. Mm-hmm. They seem to be, this is kind of paradoxical since everyone's always trying to blame this on psychopathology, they seem to be unusually mentally sound. In other words, they seem to pick people who are particularly strong, stable, open-minded.
9: So, yeah, and as with Dr. Weiss, you know, when you think you have a past life, people think you're nuts.
7: Right, and unfortunately, you get this stigma that gets attached to you, and people think, like you said, people think you're crazy. Oh, that guy who says, you know, he lived another life or was abducted by aliens, and you kind of get discarded.
9: Exactly.
7: And that's why a lot of sighting stories or abduction stories never really get reported, because they're afraid that people are going to make fun of them.
9: Exactly. And some people, like you're going to hear from Betty and Barney Hill, that's what happened to them. But Dr. Mackey is a Pulitzer Prize-winning best-selling author. He also wrote a book on alien abductions, and he's dead.
7: Oh, well, you know, that happens.
9: He died in London in 2004. He was 74. He was hit by a drunk driver.
7: Oh, geez.
9: A drunk alien.
7: Yeah, maybe. They were after him. I don't know, but that's terribly sad.
9: But he wanted everybody to know that this shit is real.
12: To me, this was utterly not possible when I first heard about it. And I didn't write about it. I didn't speak publicly about it for 2 years. This grew out of the experiences of case after case after case. So it was not like believing anything. It's I came cautiously, reluctantly, gradually to take this as seriously as I did. What the source of this is, who these beings are, where they come from, what creates this intelligence, I don't know. But there's something profoundly important going on here that is authentic and real.
7: I mean, he says it right there. Again, that's not us, you know, saying it. We theorize about things. That is, you know, a psychiatrist, a doctor, someone who, again, who can put, you know, some credence to this and say that's somebody who really has some backing telling you right now on this show that what people are what they're experiencing with these abductions are real. I mean, they go back in these hypnotic states, which you're going to hear in a little while too from Betty.
9: Yeah, right
7: Hill.
9: Now actually,
7: it's really something. This story is to me one of the most fascinating abduction stories out there because there's so many layers to it. So lead us in, Karen, to
9: I
7: Betty
9: shall.
7: Barney
9: so
7: Hill.
9: They are a New Hampshire couple. They claim to have been abducted in 1961.
7: Correct.
9: And taken aboard an alien spacecraft. So
7: right.
9: Here's Betty.
13: This light stopped in midair directly in front of us. The car motor stalled. And at that point, I realized that they undoubtedly planned to take us on board.
9: So they had lost time.
7: Mm-hmm.
9: I think it was 2 hours.
7: 2 hours.
9: And the car was 35 miles from where the light took them up, they said?
7: Yeah, it was further down the road.
9: So Betty famously drew a star map memory in 1964 under psychoanalysis, or I think hypnosis. And the map supposedly showed the sky as seen from a planet orbiting the star Zeta Reticuli.
7: Yes.
9: From which an alien abductor had arrived. So it's, you know, there's entangled particles and like your particles over here and the other one's a billion light years away and they're doing the exact same thing. I don't know. This is what it reminds me of, but it's called the Zeta Reticuli incident.
7: So what's fascinating about this is that she obviously had Betty Hill didn't have any previous, you know, astronomy training or anything like that. She wasn't an astronomer. It wasn't a hobby. What happened is, or at least her story goes, when she was hypnotized and, you know, through regression and all that, she had the memory of being on the UFO, on the ship with the aliens, and asking them. And they weren't being mistreated by the aliens, at least, you know, in their case. In some cases, that's not always how it goes. But in their case, she actually had conversations with them that she recalled through her regression and the hypnosis. And in that, she talks about asking the aliens, where did you come from? Like, you know, how did you get here type thing? Who are you? And he showed her, the aliens show her a three-dimensional star map that she described as like a rectangle. And something that you kind of see like at a Star Wars. Imagine that, where it was a hologram that came up. And that's what she was looking at, except this was about 15 years before Star Wars ever came out. And so when the alien was explaining this to her, basically as a binary star system, again, use Star Wars as an example, where they have the two suns on Tatooine as the suns were setting on Luke Skywalker. They have the two suns. So that's essentially what a binary star system is, where you have those two stars, you know, next to each other, so to speak.
9: Two suns.
7: Yes. And so in this Zeta Reticuli system, it wasn't something that was talked about a lot. You would only know about this star system if you were into stars, if you were some type of, you know, astronomer. And so there was no reason for her to know this, especially...
9: It's very obscure.
7: Especially for her to be able to draw the map. She drew the map exactly on how the star system actually is in the sky. So,
9: and there's a planet with those two stars?
7: There is, and there was. She actually drew lines as well. And she asked the alien, what are these lines? And, you know, after she drew them, she explained that the alien told her the lines were basically what they traveled. It was essentially like a roadmap. It's what they had mapped to other
9: Whoa.
7: Planets. So, again, this is something that, you know, Betty Hill, a woman in 1961 in New Hampshire, is drawing these detailed star maps of a star system that nobody is talking about if you're just a normal person. And she's getting it, I mean, dead on. I mean, they put it up against Constellation Star Map, and it was dead on. So how was she able to do that?
9: And I do believe that when Betty and Barney came forward, they were kind of dismissed. But
7: yes.
9: What happened was they had to be regressed, as we were talking about. And here is part of that.
14: My wife decided, well, we should notify someone, and we thought of notifying of the military base located in this area.
15: A radar had detected something unidentified and had reported it through channels inside the Air Force.
13: They had tracked an unidentified craft at 2:14 a.m., just about the time we estimate that the UFO left.
15: They developed a series of nightmares, and as a result of that, the ufologist told them you should be regressed hypnotically to try to see if you remember more.
16: All right. Is he captain? What is he?
17: You're still asleep, but you can see it all clearly.
16: Looks like a big pancake with windows.
7: So you hear that there. That was... It's a little extreme, but we wanted to play that for you. That was the actual recording of the regression therapy session.
9: Very upsetting.
7: And you hear Betty and Barney Hill there basically, you know, reliving what they saw, being scared, obviously, during their abduction. And Barney Hill recalls seeing figures in the windows as the UFO approached. So it's a chilling case. It's a fascinating case. And it's one that, for me, has stuck with me since I heard it, you know, years ago. It's totally fascinating.
9: And what's even more fascinating, this couple is interracial.
7: That was the thing about this, too, that made it tough for them. Because let's just face it. Let's be honest here. It's 1961 in the Northeast, and they're an interracial couple. So, like, it wasn't hard enough to just come out and say that you're abducted by aliens. You're an interracial couple in 1961 who has to come out and claim this and hope that people take you seriously. So, a harder situation, you know, hard situation got harder, if you can imagine that, for them.
9: Yeah. Either way, they're heroic. I think it's fantastic that, you know, they came out with their story and they stuck with it. And we're talking about it today in 2021.
7: And the other intriguing thing about this, Karen, because we have a local guy actually coming up next. And this is a fascinating story out of from the late 80s, I think 1989, that we're going to get to in a second. But after they got abducted and they've, you know, reported to the police, after the full investigation was done, the official police report says alien abduction, close encounter of the third kind. That's in the record. That's in the police record in New
9: Hampshire.
7: Whoa. So, you know, again, make up your own mind. That's the story. That's their own testimony that you heard there. The sound that we played was Benny and Barney Hill. It's, to me, the most fascinating and the most, the story with the most proof of alien abduction of all the stories I've ever come across.
9: And it's funny you bring up close encounter of the third kind. Those definitions were actually the Project Blue Book people came up with the classification of these types of encounters. The first kind, sighting of one or more UFOs at a distance, 500 feet or less. Second of kind is sighting of a UFO with associated physical effects, heat, electrical interference. And third kind is sighting of an animated being, mm-hmm. presumably an alien, but not specifically defined as such. So that's what she had. And speaking of Project Blue Book.
7: Right.
9: That, we have a tie-in with our next person.
7: Yeah, because actually Project Blue Book is a whole other story, so I think we might do like full Project Blue Book next week. But Dr. Alan Hynek was the lead investigator researcher on Project Blue Book, which was basically a government study into UFOs back in the 50s and 60s. And he got involved in with Betty and Barney Hill and with the case they're about to talk about now.
9: Yeah, Project Blue Book was the code name for the study of unidentified flying objects by the United States Air Force from March 1952, and then it was terminated in December of 1969. And it was headquartered at Wright-Patterson Air Force Base in Ohio.
7: That's right.
9: And they collected all kinds of information on abductions and UFO sightings. It was just, it was amazing. But when they closed up shop, they closed up shop.
7: So they say. But for one guy in particular, which I'm sure was investigated by somebody in the government, was Felipe Cardenas, I believe his name is, right?
9: Filberto
7: Cardenas out of Hialeah. And he was...
9: Well, right next to Opa-locka.
7: That's right. And in 1989, he was out for a drive. He was a Cuban immigrant. Came here with his family and had his own business. Went to go pick up some pork on a Saturday night for dinner that we're going to make on Sunday.
9: Cuban sandwich?
7: I mean, for, you know, as any good Cuban would in Miami, they got to love the Cuban pork sandwiches. And so they were on their way to go do that. And on the way home, the car breaks down. And in the car, and what makes this interesting, Karen, is in the car... were witnesses. It was, I believe, some family members in the car with him and friends. There were four people, and he was one of the four, but he was the only one taken. And the car breaks down. They're out checking. They open up the hood. They look in, and they can't figure out what's going on.
9: So it's one of those same things that everyone seems to experience if they're in a car is...
7: It just shuts. Exactly.
9: All the lights go out. The radio turns off.
7: You hear that so frequently with these stories. Even when there's no abduction involved, when a UFO flies over, there's some type of electrical interference that just kills your car. And, well, you know, in the end, he ended up, his story got taken.
9: And then what happened?
7: Well, yeah. You want to know?
9: Yes.
7: Okay, sure. Because what happened next is he actually, and this is... It's going to sound crazy, okay? But we've talked about a lot of things on here that have sounded crazy before, but this is his story.
9: Don't worry, Diener. We all know that you're a ufologist.
7: That's right. He tells the story, again, through regression, where they took him, and he saw these shorter aliens. He describes this, the short kind of gray aliens wearing what he described as, like, metallic overalls. And they took him into the ship, and... eventually ended up taking him underwater, which is interesting because going back to the USS Nimitz case in 2014, which started this whole congressional investigation where the pilots saw these UFOs, the UAPs in the air, and in some cases diving down into the water. And what at that point they're classified as a USO, which is an unidentified submerged object. And so from there, Filberto in 1989 was talking about these crafts going underwater.
9: What body of water here in South Florida?
7: They didn't say, but I'm just going to assume it was somewhere in the Atlantic Ocean.
9: Okay. It could have been Lake O.
7: Maybe.
9: And I saw those metallic overalls at Paris Fashion
7: Week. Yes, I was going to say, they got that fashion from somewhere. So
9: that's true.
7: So he talks about going down there, and they actually, from what he says, gave him predictions for things in the future about different wars, different happenings, just, you know, floods and things like that. And I guess there were some other things, smaller things that have come to pass, other things not come to pass yet. But it's pretty extreme. And then he actually got abducted a second time with his wife, who they went back to the abduction site and his wife came with him. They say at that point, that's the only voluntary abduction case on record, where someone says, yes, take me too. Because normally it just ends up being the aliens saying, we're taking you whether you like it or not. And she actually said, I want to go with him. So he was abducted twice and talks about both of those stories. And it's really fascinating stuff. I mean, to claim that you were taken down under the ocean into a secret hangar is what he described.
9: Did any of the information they gave him come true?
7: There was a couple of small things that weren't really revealed anyway from what I've read. But for some of the bigger things, like, you know, California would be submerged underwater, some of these different things that the aliens told him. Obviously, we haven't seen that happen yet. But it's
9: so it would have
7: fascinating.
9: Been, it would have been an encounter of the fourth kind because it's a human abduction by an alien.
7: That's right.
9: May also include voluntary experiences.
7: That's right.
9: So
7: yes.
9: She said, go ahead.
7: So they, yeah, I mean, and for someone to be taken twice and to have, you know, recollection both times of their encounters, it's incredible. And so, and the stories that he was able to tell from it, again, another thing where they didn't know what to do. I mean, after their friend got abducted, they thought, well, we can't tell the police because they're going to think we killed them or something. Or,
9: right.
7: You know,
9: yeah.
7: We're at fault here.
9: I always hate when that happens.
7: Yeah, but then, you know, you hate when that happens.
9: He was murdered. No, it was the aliens.
7: I swear, it was the aliens. I swear.
9: Actually, the encounter of the fifth kind is interesting, too, because it's voluntary bilateral contact between humans and extraterrestrials.
7: Amazing.
9: So that means, like, you're having, I guess they had their English to alien dictionary with them.
7: And it's funny you say that, actually, because the aliens, according to Filberto, were trying to communicate with him and didn't know what language to speak. So being that he was a Cuban immigrant, his English wasn't very good. So they tried speaking to him first in German, then in English.
9: Oh, they're bilingual.
7: They are.
9: Or they're multilingual.
7: Very, yes, very much so. German, then English, and then in Spanish. And they realized,
9: bingo.
7: Spanish, we hit that one. So they spoke to him in fluent Spanish. And there was another alien who spoke to him telepathically, according to his story.
9: What do you, like, press one for German? Two?
7: Yes. Which one?
9: Oh, my God. That's so fascinating.
7: It's an unbelievable story. And it happened right here in South Florida. And that was in 1989, I believe.
9: Wow.
7: So that's, again, we could go all day on these abduction stories. But those two, to me, are really some of the more fascinating ones. There was even a doctor, Dr. Roger Lear, who do we have time, Karen?
9: Go for it.
7: Okay.
9: I want to hear about it.
7: If we have time to go into Dr. Roger Lear, because he dedicated his career to alien abductees. So this is fascinating because this is a guy who, just like anybody else who wanted to be a doctor.
9: He's like Dr. Mack.
7: Yeah, I mean, just went in, you know, college, studied, university, became a podiatrist, okay?
9: Oh, that's right. Yes, Dr. Lear.
7: Yes.
9: And the implants.
7: He's a foot doctor.
9: He's a podiatric surgeon.
7: Yes,
9: it sounds a lot better than a foot doctor. Do aliens have feet?
7: Maybe. So that was his thing. And it just so happened, as you know, time went on, he became involved in MUFON, which is the Mutual UFO Network. And there's different branches throughout the country. Every state has like a MUFON branch.
9: Do they have Foo Fighters?
7: They might. Because if you've been listening to UAP.

0: That's a whole different experiment that the aliens might be doing. That's not what we're talking about.
1: And the aliens are probably like, they don't like what we gave them. They have to like change it. They look at Kim Kardashian and go, what the hell?
0: What are you doing? So, but he's talking about different little microchips, if you will.
1: Uh-huh.
0: Things that...
1: Like a tracker.
0: Almost, yeah, almost. And once they took it out, I would say, you know, like the little fuses you find in your Christmas lights? And if you, you know, it's within the plug, you have those little replacement fuses.
1: Yes.
0: They look like that.
1: In fact, here's Dr. Roger Lear. He's testifying in front of former congressional members.
2: The individuals involved in this study all presented with no noted portal of entry for any of the objects that were removed. There was no visible scar formation, and there was no interruption of the integrity of the skin, even when examination was performed with a magnifying loop, not only examining the area involved, but a large amount of the peripheral area. All the individuals in the study presented with positive X-rays or CT scans showing metallic or lesser dense foreign objects. Prior to the surgical procedures performed, the areas of interest were examined by the use of a Gauss meter for magnetic or electromagnetic emissions. 10 of them were found to be producing readings on a Gauss meter of 6 to 10 milligauss. That is a large amount for a very small object that varies in size from approximately 6 to 10 millimeters in length and about the diameter of a pencil lead.
1: And I understand, even though it's a foreign object, there's something that encases it that your body doesn't reject it.
0: So what they were able to do, and so fast forward a little bit, where Dr. Lear and a partner of his thought, we need to make this, this is our smoking gun. If we can get these implants out of people, we can prove that they are being abducted and something is happening here. Like there's objects in these people that they cannot explain how they got there. So after they did multiple surgeries on people, normally they would find it in their hands, in between their thumb and their index finger.
1: Ooh, that's a tough spot.
0: So they would find it there or on, you know, in their arm somewhere, maybe inside the forearm. And what they were finding was it was covered by the tissue of the body. So it was being implanted already surrounded by the abductee's tissue. That way the body wouldn't reject it or it wouldn't read it as a foreign object. It would be something that is already part of the person's body.
2: There is no rejection reaction. There is no exhaustive research of human science. There is nothing that we have found in material science that will produce absolutely no inflammatory reaction in the human body. These objects all do. Also, in addition, they are surrounded by a large amount of specialized nerve endings called proprioceptors. And these are areas which are not consistent with Gray's anatomy.
0: So that's how they figured anyway. The aliens got smart and said, well, let's just put it in them this way. And that way it could work. It would be, you know, wouldn't be detected, so to speak. And what they were finding, they would find these implants and they would basically see after studies, and this, now I will preface this by saying these, the results of these studies have been refuted by skeptics.
1: And discredited, okay. Right. Well, they must have investigated the implant.
0: They investigated
1: and
0: it.
1: And they traced it back to Radio Shack.
0: No, so what they found was, and they did have Radio Shacks then, what they found was it was material that matched meteorites.
1: That's interesting.
0: And so now there are skeptics who say that, you know, baloney, you know, you can find that anywhere, blah, blah, blah. Maybe it was mercury from something. So, of course, you're always going to have skeptics. But according to the findings from these studies on the implants they took out of people that they don't know how they got in their bodies, they're saying that
1: And these people said that they had some sort of an experience?
0: Yes, these were all, yeah, right. These were all abductees. Okay. And they're saying on these implants, on this hardware, it had materials you would find from a meteorite. That
1: I'm sorry,
0: that.
1: I was abducted and I just returned and I had time.
0: So it, again, it's one of those things where, and Dr. Roger Lear, I believe, passed away a few years ago, but he did a lot of work on this and worked on a lot of people who claimed they had these implants in them, and they took all these implants out. You know, and it's funny because you have skeptics who say, well, these are just, you know, pieces of glass or whatever that somebody stepped on and it went through the bloodstream and they forgot it was there. What they were taking out of people's bodies were not shards. These were little cylinders. They were strange looking. And, I mean, they have to be there somehow, some way. And the question is, how and why?
2: About 60% presented with positive UV light fluorescence.

0: with color ranges from pink, green, to yellow. One of the last surgical patients displayed a large chevron-appearing area like an insignia on the outside of the right arm near the shoulder. He had no prior knowledge of it being there. We have also found that the removal of this fluorescent material with ordinary solvents only makes them disappear for intervals of approximately 1 hour. But when re-examined again, they appear again with the use of ultraviolet light with varying frequencies. In addition, by use of radio wave frequency detector, we were able to detect that certain radio frequencies in the FM band, both in the megahertz and kilohertz range, were being emitted from the object. It was determined that in one case, the frequencies detected, and this is through a chart that I was able to obtain through sources that I will not be able to mention, but these frequencies were noted fixed or mobile deep space frequencies.
1: Interesting. So, in summary, the abductions and the abductees basically have similar, if not identical, stories about the light coming down from some sort of a craft above them.
2: Right.
1: And it somehow renders their car inert. And right. Or they are taken from their bed through a wall, that type of thing.
2: That actually happened in New York. There was a famous case, and I forget her name, Jessica Napolitano, something like that. And but that was in the early 90s, and she said the aliens, it's terrifying when you think about it, the gray aliens came into her bedroom and took her. And there was a beam, like something you would see out of a movie, that she had a beam coming into her apartment building in New York.
1: Oh, geez.
2: Like, I mean, you're talking like Midtown, okay? And this happened, and they had witnesses to the point where, at least anyway, that there was a UN official, went unnamed, who signed with his bodyguards a written statement saying they saw this happen.
1: Wow.
2: That they saw her being taken out of the building. They saw the craft. They saw the beam of light. So there's a lot of interesting cases out there.
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2: Oh, yes, you know what that means. Welcome in to another episode of Unidentified Alien Podcast. UAP, it's episode 12. Can you believe it?
1: No.
2: We chug along here on UAP. Stephen Diener right here, Karen Curtis over there, and on another crazy adventure we're about to take you on in the world of UFOs and stories that you may have never heard before. And that's our specialty.
1: It is, because there's so much. Now that the government has basically said that UFOs and aliens exist, by God, we're going to tell you all about everything we know.
2: That's correct.
1: That we've been terrified to tell you about because you'd think we're idiots.
2: That's right. But now, since it's all out there, we're like, all right, cool, let's do this. And by the way, quick thank you to everybody. We see you. And we see that you've been enjoying the show so far, and so we appreciate that. Thank you for listening, for subscribing, for downloading. So if you haven't done any of those things yet, make sure to do so. You can always find the previous episodes on Apple and Spotify, where all these episodes come out, as well as 850WFTL.com, where you can see the UAP blog as well, where we all have the pictures up there, kind of some visual aid from the things that we talk about during each episode.
1: Photographic evidence. Yes, the numbers for our podcast are out of this world, Stephen.
2: Oh, I see what you did there. So, yes, we appreciate you. Thank you very much. Seriously, thank you so much. And hopefully you enjoy this one as much as you've enjoyed all the other ones, too. Yeah.
1: Well, I want to start it with one of my tidbits.
2: Oh, yes, of course.
1: And this time, we're talking about portals on this one, and basically the Hubble Space Telescope is kind of like another more photographic evidence and kind of like a visual portal through the universe, and now it's going to get a compliment. The James Webb, 2Bs, Space Telescope, sometimes called the JWST or Webb.
2: That's what I call it.
1: That's what is going to be an orbiting infrared observatory that's going to complement and extend the discoveries of the Hubble Space Telescope. It's going to blast off on December 18th, 2021, to serve as a premier spaceship observatory for the next decade. I find this extremely interesting. And it will be launched by NASA, so...
2: Yeah, this is so cool. And real quick, if you haven't heard about this, because like Karen said, this episode 12, is all about stargates and portals, specifically in the Middle East. They're all around the world, and we're going to get to that, but there's some really wild stories we have from the Middle East and Iraq, so we're going to get to all that here. But what they're doing with this telescope, it's going to be awesome for space exploration to get more clear pictures, because they're going to put it on the moon. It's going to be based on the moon, this telescope.
1: Really? Yes. I didn't know that.
2: Yes. So, the moon is going to be used as like a base, really, for this telescope to see, so we can see further out.
1: Yeah, thank God we have the moon. Life wouldn't exist on the Earth without the moon. But
2: that's true.
1: How far back will Webb see? Do you know?
2: I don't know.
1: Webb will be able to see what the universe looked like around a quarter of a billion years, possibly as far back as 100 million years after the Big Bang.
2: Wow.
1: When the first stars and galaxies started to form.
2: That's insane. That's mind-bending.
1: It is. It's like we put instant coffee in the microwave and went back in time.
2: Unbelievable.
1: I have lost time.
2: You do have lost time.
1: All the time.
2: What else is mind-bending, Karen, is this. This episode, this is kind of wild, some of the stuff we're going to get into here today when it comes to stargates and portals. And
1: like the movie, right?
2: Yeah, so pretty much, I think there was a show as well, but the movie really made this 1994, I believe. And we have a lot of information to go through when it comes to stargates.
1: What is a stargate?
2: So essentially, it's a portal, is really what it is.
1: And what's a portal?
2: Well, a portal, Karen, for those who don't know.
1: Is it like a pod?
2: No, it's really more like, I guess you could say a door into the cosmos, a door into interdimensionary universes and alternate universes.
1: Like a wormhole on the Earth.
2: Yes, exactly. And if it's not like into different parallel universes or dimensions, then it could also be used from point A to point B. So if there's a portal outside here in
1: West
2: Palm
1: Beach,
2: I'd like
1: a portal from my house to my job.
2: That would be great.
1: I just step out my door and I'm here.
2: Yes.
1: Boom.
2: So kind of like a teleportation almost, like, but instantaneous. So you go through this vortex, if you will, a portal. We're going to get into a vortex later on too, where it would take you from point A to point B. And supposedly, there's been many stories of these existing across the world. And especially, in Iraq, in different places like that. And I guess we can start off with...
1: We have actually the word of a former Navy SEAL. He's going to describe for you portals around the world, like Stephen said, including in Argentina,
2: right,
1: Australia, Alaska to Hawaii. I wish I had had that portal when I ran for Hawaii,
2: the
1: University of Hawaii. I'm from Detroit, so I had to fly to LA, and then I had to fly 6 hours over the water, and then you lose 6 hours with time.
2: Right.
1: So if you had the portal, that would have rocked. Australia, Alaska, the Middle East. Now, these spots also show up on the Stargate map that we've put up.
2: Yes.
1: At 850WFTL.com.
2: That's another thing, too, we're going to get into is, what do you mean, the, you know, you're probably thinking, what do you mean the Stargate map? What the heck is that?
1: So yeah, there's 12 Stargates around the world.
2: Yeah, that's what they say. And this map, it's a little hard to understand, but there's a legend to it. There's things on the legend that I even have trouble understanding. Like, wait, what does that mean?
1: Yeah.
2: So you can see that all 850WFTL.com and the UAP blog to go along with this episode.
1: This smacks a little bit of the under-earth world that we talked about with the guy that had his finger shot off.
2: Right, back in the Dulce base when we did that, I think, episode 4.
1: Yeah. Well, now we're speaking with, this is a Navy SEAL, former Navy SEAL, who wants to remain anonymous, so he's unidentified, and we've scrambled his voice. And here's what he has to say about the portal, specifically the one from Alaska to Hawaii.
11: I'm sure you've seen the movie Stargate. Exactly same thing, except the frame is square, not round. It takes you from point A to point B. There are several portals on this planet that I know of, that I've been told of.
1: So what happens when you go from point A to point B? Are you leaving this dimension and going into another dimension or universe?
11: I would say some probably do, but the ones that they have experimented on, the point A being per se heart, there's a portal there. That portal takes you from heart to right outside of Pearl Harbor in Hawaii. And it's not a lingering travel. Once you step through the plane of water, per se, you're there. It's not like the movie Stargate that you see stars coming at you and clouds of space dust. Once you go through that plane of water, you're stepping on to point B.
1: But are there any other portals?
11: A few, yes, ma'am. There's several in South America. There's one that was discovered at the facility I was telling you about in Antarctica.
1: So you've got Alaska to Hawaii as one portal. Can you name where the other portals are?
11: I see. Alberta, Canada. Of course, Alaska, Hawaii. Four that I've been told in Argentina. Three in Egypt. Two that I know of in Australia. What part of Australia, I do not know as of yet.
1: I love how he calls me ma'am.
2: Yeah, he's very polite. Well, the former Navy SEAL. So just again, some background on that. Of course, you know, he's everything you can hear. His voice is garbled there, disguised for a reason, because he claims to be a former Navy SEAL, Lieutenant Commander, Navy SEAL. And look, you know, just like with Philip Schneider, we mentioned the Dulce base earlier. Philip Schneider was the government contractor who came out and talked about the war that they had underground. And if you missed that episode, you can go back and listen to it. And these guys don't have anything to gain by coming out and telling these stories.
1: Yeah, well, one of them's dead.
2: Philip Schneider's dead. So he died soon after coming, you know, going out public with all those stories and going to all these conventions. They found him dead in his apartment.
1: Something about a piano wire, like from Marathon Man.
2: Exactly. He was, you know, he was strangled to death. So these guys who are in these positions, again, have nothing to gain by coming out and talking about these things. They actually have everything to lose, including, quite frankly, their lives.
1: Well, that's why this SEAL doesn't want to be identified.
2: Exactly. So, I mean, the fact that he's able to come out and do this and be brave enough to come out and talk about it and talk about these things that sound like science fiction, but according to him, he went through one. HAARP in Alaska. If you don't know HAARP, you can, maybe we'll do a future episode on that.
1: Oh, that's where the HAARP SEALs are.
2: Yes. Yeah, right. Yes, sure. I see what you did there. And then you go from there to Hawaii. So he's talking about, he experienced that one personally.
1: Right.
2: So it's, again, you know, you make up your own mind on this stuff, because that's what we do. It's the whole point of this show, this podcast, has always been to present you with what's out there, present you with the story, and you make up your own mind. And if you want to believe that this guy was a former Navy SEAL, Lieutenant Commander, and he told this story, and you want to believe that, then great. You know, we're putting it out there. That's what he says he is, and he's telling the story. If you think it's a bunch of bull hockey, then all right, that's up to you as well.
1: Bull hockey?
2: That's right. I went there.
1: I think it's interesting because he said there's four in Argentina, and you know you've got all of, like in Peru, you've got the Nazca lines, and you've got all kinds of stuff that obviously the aliens helped, well, they say helped them build these places that are just indescribable, how they got these rocks where they are. And then you've got also Egypt has a few. So it seems right, like the portals are where the, you know, allegedly the aliens helped man build incredible what are these? They're still like the miracles of the earth.
2: Yeah. And I mean, and you go back to the Middle East when you're talking about Egypt, you're talking about Iraq, which was Mesopotamia, the cradle of civilization. And you're talking about those areas where it said that these also exist. Then you're talking about places that go back to ancient times, which kind of relate back to what we were doing in our previous two episodes, our part two series of Ancient Aliens, where we spoke about the Anunnaki. It's said that the Anunnaki, who were looked at as gods, came down and helped, you know, when it came to the pyramids and things like that, and these stargates, and they gave the Egyptians, you know, these technologies to be able to have these things, as well as the pyramids and, you know, all those things that we spoke about in the previous episodes of our Ancient Alien series. So,
1: plus any depiction of the Anunnaki, they look like they're aliens. They've got the elongated heads and the almond eyes.
2: Right.
1: And they're really tall.
2: Right. And that goes again back to Akhenaten, but, you know, not to get too far into that.
1: Oh, yeah,
2: but
1: I get them mixed up, Akhenaten and the Anunnaki.
2: But no, but the Anunnaki were said to be very tall. They were giants, so... It's one of those things that it all connects. And so when you look at all that, it's interesting.
1: Also, the Navy SEAL says that he's not sure which aliens helped build the stargates. And so you've got what, the Nordics, you've got the Greys, you've got who else?
2: We have the Palladians, who I always forget about. So there's so many.
1: Wow.
2: That they talk about where it's almost hard to keep track of,
1: it
2: quite
1: is.
2: Honestly.
1: But apparently there is a Stargate or portal in Sedona, Arizona. It's actually a hotel. there is the Stargate Hotel portal. It's actually, they have a vortex there.
2: Right. Which they're famous for, and people.
1: So you could take your honeymoon there.
2: You could, yes. Just don't go through the vortex, because they've talked about some very strange things that have happened in that area. There's a story told about somebody in the 1950s who found that and didn't go through as far as the vortex, and then someone else ended up going through, and then we never saw them again.
1: No.
2: So these places, according to firsthand accounts, do exist.
1: Wow.
2: Yeah.
1: So what is a vortex?
2: Well, a vortex, Karen.
1: Or the proper grammatical form in the plural is vortices.
2: Yes.
1: It's rarely used.
2: Do you have an exact definition? Because I will take a backseat to your exact definition if you would like to do that.
1: Well, what they're saying is they're thought to be swirling centers of energy that are conducive to healing, meditation, and self-exploration.
2: That's right.
1: These places where the earth seems especially alive with energy attracts many people, and they get inspired, recharged, uplifted after visiting the vortex. So you're saying don't go in it, just visit it. People do yoga there.
2: Right.
1: You know, the energy crackles with intensity. It's pretty weird.
2: Yeah, and they talk about there being a portal on one of the mountainsides.
1: There's four.
2: Right.
1: So there's one found at the Airport Mesa. The other one at Cathedral Rock.
2: Right.
1: Bell Rock and Boynton Canyon.
2: Boynton Beach?
1: Yeah, Boynton.
2: That's very local. I'm sorry.
1: Each radiating its own particular energy. And some are thought to produce energy flowing upward. Others have energy spiraling downward, entering into the earth. Oh, my gosh. That's so weird.
2: And, I mean, this is the part of the country where you also have the Grand Canyon in that, you know, vicinity. And there's been different reports about secret caverns in the Grand Canyon that are not allowed to be explored, that have been found, and no one's allowed to go in them.
1: Really?
2: Yes.
1: Some people are calling this transformative. Like, they go to Sedona, mm-hmm. and they say their lives are transformed, that the power is real, it's raw.
2: It's pretty wild, yeah.
1: And the physical beauty then also, you know, helps build the whole
2: it's
1: dynamic.
2: No, that's very true. And it's not like magnetism isn't real, okay? I mean, of course, magnets are real, and with the magnetic poles of the earth and things like that. Like, all that stuff is real.
1: Are supposed to reverse soon, aren't they?
2: I don't know. They always talk about those different things. But there's also, I mean, we talked about it again in another episode, previous episode, where there's a spot in Oregon where you have all these different ley lines meet in one center.
1: Right.
2: Of a forest in Oregon, where it's actually a tourist attraction, because you have things, very strange things happen there, where you can lean back and you get pushed back up.
1: That's right.
2: Because of the force of the magnetism. So these things are real. I mean, that's scientifically proven. So just depends on if you're willing to make the next leap, you know?
1: Right.
2: Like, if A can be real, why can't B
1: exactly
2: be real?
1: Now, if you're interested in taking your honeymoon there, you can go through the Sedona Metaphysical Spiritual Association.
2: Oh, hello.
1: At SedonaSpiritual.com.
2: Nothing says romance like the metaphysical world, Karen.
1: Yeah, I'm going to take my new bride there and shove her in the vortex. I don't know what happened to her mom, but geez.
2: Oh, no.
1: She's gone.
2: So that, but that's something that's, you know, here in our country alone. And but to move back toward the other side of the world in Iraq.
1: Yes. Saddam Hussein.
2: Yeah. So this is really interesting because, of course, we all remember the Iraq war, you know, beginning in 2003.
1: There was a reason for the Iraq war other than oil.
2: Well, one of the theories besides oil and weapons of mass destruction that may or may not have been there at some point.
1: Yellow cake.
2: Yeah.
1: They have yellow cake.
2: Yeah. So there's different things like that. You know, obviously there was different reasons that we were told at that point why we were going into Iraq with Saddam Hussein and like we all those things. One of the reasons that was not publicized, and I guess you could say is a conspiracy theory, was the Stargate. That one of the original Stargates on Earth came from Iraq, again, Mesopotamia, the cradle of civilization. It was that and then became Iraq as, you know, world history went on. That apparently one of the first ones was there. And the CIA, the United States government knew about it. I mean, Russia knew about it. All these different countries know about this portal, this Stargate, that apparently we've sent soldiers through, have done experiments with. It goes under the earth through to Argentina.
1: Really?
2: That we talked about already, where they have three or four different portals there.
1: That's how all the Nazis ended up in Argentina.
2: They say they
1: went through the portal.
2: That's what they say, that they went in Argentina.
1: The U.S. invaded Iraq to control Saddam Hussein's access to the alien world, is what they say. And in 2003, the U.S. led an invasion of Iraq, and it was launched because the former dictator, Saddam Hussein, which, have you seen the video of his hanging?
2: I never did watch it, actually.
1: Oh, you have to watch it. The fear in his eyes. Oh, anyway, he had a portal to an alien world. This is according to conspiracy theorists, and I have their sound here.
12: وهذه هي القاعة الآشورية التي تم تأهيلها مؤخرا وتعد من أهم قاعات المتحف العراقي.
2: You couldn't resist.
1: Okay.
2: That's fine. Well, we thought we were going to have a translator for that, and unfortunately, he didn't show up. I guess we didn't pay the translator enough.
1: It's Michael Sala. You know him.
2: Yeah.
1: Okay. So he's an Australian self-styled expert on extraterrestrial politics. And he believes the United States and its allies invaded Iraq to take control of Hussein's access to alien weapons through a Stargate.
2: Right. And so with that being said, again, that, you know, original Stargate there, of course, it sounds like a wild claim.
1: He says they're from an undiscovered 10th planet in our solar system and have been long interfering in our politics.
2: Hey, stay out of our politics. I mean, look, it sounds far-fetched. It sounds wild, but that's what we're here to do. We're just giving you what's out there. You can make up your own mind. But I can tell you this. I have been told, personally.
1: By whom?
2: By somebody who...
1: that's right.
2: Yes. I told Karen the story off the air because I wanted to prepare her for this mind-blowing experience.
1: You should never tell me things I'm not supposed to say.
2: That's a general rule in life, actually. There's a story that I was told, personally, firsthand account from someone that I used to work with in a different line of work before I got into radio and such. And he's like, hey, I have a cousin who's serving overseas. Oh, wow, okay, that's great, you know, God bless him. Yeah, he told me over the weekend that the reason they're there is because of a Stargate.
1: Oh,
2: and I'm like,
1: you went ding.
2: Excuse me? Now, this is 11 years ago I was told this, and I never forgot this, because it was just so, it was the first time I had heard of a Stargate being the reason why we would go to, you know, an invasion into Iraq and go to war. And he told me, he's like, yeah, my cousin, he's in the Special Forces. He told me, he's seen the Stargate, and that's the reason why we're there, and they protect it, and they have to secure it. Excuse me? So I was told this personally by somebody who had family over there.
1: Mm-hmm. In the military.
2: Right, and I didn't know what to do with this information. I thought to myself, okay.
1: You tucked it away. You have a whole list of stuff, right?
2: I actually do, yes. And that's been on my mental list for quite some time. And so when I was told that from a firsthand account, again, I didn't know how to react. I thought he was crazy. But then as I go on through time and I see these different accounts, different stories and satellite imagery of weird things going on. And you can see satellite imagery that was picked up that kind of goes through the earth. And I start to think to myself, well, I don't know. Maybe he was onto something. Like, why wouldn't we go to war over something like that? That's you know, interstellar technology. That would be a pretty good reason to try to control that part of the world.
1: Well, that's Saleh believes that that's part of why the Bush administration went into Iraq, to stop Hussein from revealing this information that you're now revealing.
2: Right.
1: And also to get control of the Stargate.
2: And we did have control of it. Now, I don't know what's happened to it since. Since, you know, we're not in that part of the world anymore.
1: He says the portal is located under one of Iraq's ancient ziggurat temples.
2: Right. And that goes back to the time of Nebuchadnezzar, when he ruled over Mesopotamia and Babylon and built up Babylon and, you know, invaded Jerusalem and ransacked the Temple of Solomon throughout all those Old Testament times. And Saddam Hussein actually believed that he had this wild fantasy that he was like a reincarnation.
1: That's right.
2: Of Nebuchadnezzar.
1: He did.
2: And in fact, he was trying to build back up the ancient city of Babylon. And he was in the process of doing that. And he went as far as to actually put a plaque on the side of one of the stone buildings that they were building up that said, "This was built by Saddam Hussein, the son of Nebuchadnezzar." And so he took this stuff seriously.
1: But he thought that his past life was as Nebuchadnezzar.
2: Right. And then, but then he went on to call himself the son of Nebuchadnezzar. So he was kind of all over the place with it. But he took it seriously. And, you know, whether you believe it or not, again, that's totally up to you. But Saddam Hussein wouldn't be the first dictator to believe in things like this. I mean, you look, all the stories, we haven't talked about it yet on our series of UAP, but all the stories of Hitler and the occult and aliens, and they were trying to develop alien technology.
1: Yes,
2: and
1: they were definitely into the occult.
2: So, you know, that's a whole, that we can do 10 episodes on that alone, but that's a whole different story. But just as an example, Saddam Hussein wouldn't be the first dictator or world leader to be interested in something like that. So it makes you wonder, you know, was there something to this? Again, I was told a firsthand account of that from someone who was over there who told his cousin who I worked with. So it's interesting.
1: Well, you know, Iraq and the cradle of civilization and everything there. I mean, Adam and Eve are buried there.
2: So they say.
1: And, you know, have Sanskrit, the first writings are there. I bet there's writings about this somewhere.
2: Right. Maybe there is, and we just don't know.
1: Or no one wants, you know, those who are able to transcribe the writings aren't telling us about it.
2: It's possible.
1: Because, you know, you find the Dead Sea Scrolls and the Copper Scroll. What do they really say? These guys are telling us it says, oh, they're the books of the Bible.
2: It's right.
1: Probably all about these portals.
2: Maybe there's some secret writings in there, Karen. I'm not sure.
1: So, yeah, the exopolitical analysts and other theorists also say that there's the oldest pyramid on Earth is hidden under the snow in Antarctica.
2: Right.
1: And that the U.S. Navy has a secret space program.
2: Yeah.
1: Well, we do have.
2: We do have Space Force.
1: Program.
2: Right. I mean, Space Force is out there now, and that one is public. But, I mean, look, there's all kinds of different stories when it comes to secret space exploration that we could get into maybe, you know, in depth another time. But as far as exploring Mars, having bases on Mars, wars on Mars.
1: Well, we got a telescope that's going to be on the moon. So you're saying they're going to launch the web from here, and it's going to land on the moon?
2: That's according to the report that I've seen.
1: Okay.
2: So it's pretty fascinating.
1: Interesting.
2: Yes.
1: Huh. So what are we doing next week?
2: Well, next week, and this is, I told you this was going to be kind of mind-bending, this one here, but it's all true. And I mean, true, that's up to you. Truth is in the eye of the beholder, I guess. You make up your own mind. But again, you can go to 850WFTL.com and look at the picture. We're going to have map up there of the Stargates, and you can see that. It's a map all over the world. There's some pretty funky stuff on there. It even points to some things in the Bermuda Triangle where it literally says wormhole on it.
1: And so, and the ley lines. We talked about ley lines in our last podcast.
2: So it's, they show all the ley lines. There's everything on there. It's pretty fascinating. But other than that, again, craziness, Iraqi Stargates around the world, portals jumping everywhere. It's crazy to think about, but it could be true. So I don't know, Karen. But what I do know is next week what we're going to be talking about. Are you ready for this one?
1: I don't know.
2: California.
1: Oh. So, yes.
2: Yes.
1: Where lots of illegal aliens live.
2: No, not that part. The part of so much has happened in California. I mean, that's where the USS Nimitz was based off of, you know, the base in San Diego. That's what started the whole thing when it came to really the reason why we started this podcast was when those pilots saw the UFOs, the UAPs, when they were doing their routine flights, their training exercises off the aircraft carrier there on the USS Nimitz. So there's that. We're talking about underwater bases that have been seen with thermal technology. We're talking about the battle over Los Angeles.
1: Really?
2: That happened during World War II.
1: Oh, that's right. A lot of people saw that.
2: Yes. Missile testing, that some funky things happened in the 60s. So we have to dedicate an entire episode just to things that have happened in the California area because there's so much that's taken place really over the past 70 years or so.
1: I wonder if the... You know, it's known as the Ring of Fire, and you've got the plate tectonics and, you know, that, oh, California's going to snap off with a big earthquake. I wonder if any of that has anything to do with the portals or the stargates.
2: Who knows? Maybe we can start our own investigation.
1: Oh, my gosh. Yeah, I'm going to send you down to Middle
2: okay,
1: Earth.
2: Okay, sure. Thanks.
1: Well, wow, this was a mind bender, definitely. I'm bending spoons with my mind as we speak. Thank you for joining us.
2: Yes. I mean, gosh, just imagine the possibilities, though, if this stuff really is out there. I mean, how long have we been using it? And why don't we hear about it anymore?
1: You don't have to take your shoes off at the airport anymore if it's true.
2: My gosh. And that's the weird thing, too. I know I'm going off the rails right now, but it makes you wonder, like, why don't we hear about this stuff anymore when it comes to the Iraqi stargates and things like that? But that's why we bring it up, because we want to make you aware of these things.
1: It's, go to Sedona.
2: It's so fascinating.
1: It'd be really cool to see that.
2: Yeah. But other than that, I'll get off my Stargate high horse here. I look forward to next week on UAP, the Unidentified Alien Podcast. 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
13: 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A lot of sunshine planned with a high of 84 and a low of 70. And as we kick off a fresh work week on Monday, partly cloudy skies, no rain in the forecast with a high of 85 and a low of 71. That's a check your weather. 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
1: From ABC News, I'm Mike Dubusky. Iran's Islamic Revolutionary Guard Corps now says it's captured an unmanned underwater vehicle operated by the U.S. military and that it could strike American ships as far away as the Indian Ocean. The escalating rhetoric from Iran coming after President Trump said this weekend he's rejecting the latest proposal from that country, which would have reopened the Strait of Hormuz in exchange for the U.S. ending its blockade of Iranian ports. The conflict has driven up prices dramatically in the last year, but even still, the president says that will change after the midterms.
2: Oil will come dropping down as soon as Iran gives up, as soon as the war is over, which will be soon. Oil is going to come plummeting down.
1: Several men are in custody in the UK after a major incident near an American airbase. British police now say five people were arrested on suspicion of offenses under the Explosives Act at RAF Fairford, which has been serving as a key hub for American operations against Iran. ABC's Lama Hassan is in London.
3: Police arresting several men over suspected explosive offenses and deploying a number of army disposal experts that have been searching cars and evacuating homes near the base as a precaution. Armed police are now blocking the entrance to the base as well as the surrounding village, but they do believe this incident is contained. The investigation is ongoing and the Prime Minister is being updated on the incident.
1: Another day of severe weather for the Northeast, with a nor'easter continuing to dump heavy rain across several states. In New York City, the storm has turned deadly.
4: In Brooklyn, a tree fell on a NYCHA employee as he was walking through a parking lot. Police say the 56-year-old had trauma throughout his body and he was pronounced dead at Brookdale University Hospital.
5: Broke my heart.
4: There were calls for 391 downed trees in the city as of 9 in the evening on Saturday, according to the New York City Department of Parks.
1: ABC's Krista McNally, you're listening to ABC News.
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1: In South Africa, police are on the hunt for the suspects behind 2 shootings that left 27 people dead. The latest played out near Johannesburg and Cape Town last night, which authorities believe may have been retaliation for another shooting a month ago. Police Commissioner Tommy Mthoben says they're investigating whether this has anything to do with the country's gold mine trade.
8: I must indicate that we cannot overrule the issue of a turf war in terms of illegal mining.
1: Pope Leo continues his trip to France, his first official visit to that country since becoming pope last year. Right now he's in Lourdes, where we also find ABC's Tom Sufi Burridge.
9: Last night, Pope Leo was in the Grotto of the Apparitions in private praying. That site is revered by Catholics all around the world as a place of healing. Millions of people flock to it every year. It is one of the most visited sites anywhere in the world for Catholics.
1: The government of Australia wants to hear from top artificial intelligence CEOs in the wake of a string of recent hacking incidents. It includes one where an AI agent from OpenAI attempted to hack into the country's healthcare system database. Both OpenAI's Sam Altman and Anthropic's Dario Amodei have been sent requests to appear this week. And 2 giant pandas on loan from China landed in Atlanta this morning. The Atlanta Zoo will be one of only 3 zoos in the U.S. to house the rare species. I'm Mike Dubusky, ABC News.
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13: News Talk 850 WFTL weather forecast for you Sunday. A lot of sunshine planned with a high of 84 and a low of 70. As we kick off a fresh work week on Monday, partly cloudy skies, no rain in the forecast with a high of 85 and a low of 71. That's a check of your weather. News Talk 850 WFTL.
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15: Good morning, gardeners. Welcome to the Parent Family Garden Club. I'm your host, Patrick Parent, and I'm going to be here for the next couple hours to try and give you as much information as I can when it comes to the garden. Before we start getting into that, let's go on how you can contact me. A few ways. First, you can give us a call. The phone number is 339-645-0201. 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Love to hear from you guys, see what we can do. It is fall officially this week. And we are in the last weekend of September, moving into October. It's this summer flew by, and walking to the bus stop this week with one of my daughters, and she was like, "Wow, summer just went away really quickly. It's been a cold, dreary. Oh, fall is coming in with a bang." You know, usually we get a nice little quick warm up, but it feels like who knows what's gonna happen next. It has been getting chilly at night, and our plants are starting to feel it. I know that, you know, we've had some rain here and there, back and forth. We've had some warm days and it's cool, and it's the weather is so schizophrenic right now that our plants don't even know what's going on. Our plants have no clue, and they're kind of saying, all right, I think we're done. It's over. When, you know, it's close. It's very close. But see what you can do to, you know, go get those last couple weeks of a fall harvest, right? See what you can do to continue that, because, you know, at least where I am, the upcoming week's going to be in the low 70s during the day and 50s at night. Whereas this past week, I think I woke up the other day and it was like 41, 42 degrees. And it was like, okay, all right, this is not okay. So we're up and down, right? So this cold period, some rainy period is going to change over and get warm again. But things are going to start happening in the garden a little bit that you're going to need to just get some last minute sprays in or cleanups to continue to get the fall harvest, right? There's probably some funguses starting to pop in. There are probably, you know, some insects that are hiding under the leaf debris, right? So let's take a look at it, see what we can do. I'll tell you this, your tomato plants, your eggplants, your pepper plants, those types of plants, at this point in time, really don't need a lot of the leaves left. The leaves, if they're very full, are going to be they're going to harbor fungus if we get this rain and then, you know, warms up, gets cold, that whole circle. And so a lot of these guys, you can remove a lot of the leaves. It's not going to harm the plants long term. A lot of the times our plants want the leaves on the plant during those hot times the season, right? So when we're talking 85, 90 degrees, the leaves are on there to add a little bit of shade on some of the fruit, some of the veggies to protect it a bit. Whereas at this point, we're getting to not need that protection as much. We only got a couple weeks left and there's not a lot left, not a lot of time. I mean, I'm probably going to be wrong. I think, you know, every year I kind of go through this. All right, we got about a week left. And then the next week I look at the forecast and I'm like, oh, we got another week left. I like to just over prepare for the end of the season because, you know, you spent months building your gardens. You want to be able to, you know, use it and get the vegetables from your garden, right? So, like I said, some of your bigger plants, like the tomatoes, eggplants, peppers, you can remove the majority of those leaves and it's not going to harm them. 1 week of full sun, maybe a week and a half, is not going to give you a lot of damage, not a lot of sun scald, or things like that. It's going to be okay. And again, the leaves are just harboring fungus or harboring diseases, insects at this point. We want to get rid of it. So those guys, you can do that. I'm sure you could remove a bunch of the leaves of like squashes, pumpkins, those style varieties of veggies so that, you know, there's not as much fungus there because those are closer to the ground. They're going to sit on some mud. They're going to sit on the dirt and could end up being a bigger issue. So, you know, that's part of it. And you know, you've grown this garden for so long, it's time to be able to, you know, store some of these vegetables that you've done, right? You know, whatever you have done, whether it be onions, potatoes, carrots, maybe even scallions, some squash, any of those, when they do well throughout the year, you want to store them for longer period, right? And so this is the time of year, once you've harvested them, to store them in a cool, dry place so that you can prevent rot and extend the shelf life of them, right? Most of these, the root vegetables is what we're talking about. you know, carrots, some beets. You keep them in a cool, dark space, but you do want the humidity, right? And then some of these veggies you could be canning, you could be freezing, you could be drying, whatever it is. But get those extra couple weeks by cleaning the plants and not having to worry about some of the leaves and diseases that might actually pop in. And it's going to benefit you throughout the winter months, because if you can save some of this fruit, veggies, you're going to be eating healthy, or at least eating vegetables for the next few months. I say eating healthy because just because you're eating vegetables doesn't always mean you're eating healthy, right? I think of, I don't know what it is. It was, I think it was like one, like 20 something years ago. I remember we went to like Wendy's or something like that. And they had a baked potato with like broccoli on top. But then it was like drenched with like that cheese whiz. We went from healthy to unhealthy in like the drop of a second, right? So yeah, you could eat your vegetables, but it's not always healthy. Just throwing that out there. Anyways, lots of other things we can be doing this fall now that it is here. You know, there's a number of checklists that you can look at on the web just to say, all right, this is what else I can do, what I shouldn't do. We're going to try and get into a lot of that today. We're going to try and share as much of that as possible. So maybe you don't have to go Google something. You can just kind of have a list that I'm giving you of things to do. Let me do the research. Let me do all that work to allow you to just listen and then maybe do some of it, because there are so many different things that you could be doing. All the lists have something different and you're never going to get all of them. But I'll try and get a few from each in my own lists, right, that we've been doing for years. And we'll definitely talk about that as the show goes on. We've got lots of information, as I mentioned. It's going to be from top to bottom. It's not just going to be lawns. It's going to be indoors, outdoors. We started talking about vegetables, just other maintenance items and what we can be doing to get ready for winter. Winter is not far away. As soon as you hit fall, it's like, uh-oh, things are starting to change. So, don't want to say the four-letter word yet, but it's I'm nervous that it's, I feel like it's on its way. Some of these days have been so cold. It's like, when is it going to start snowing? Yeah, I said it. Anyways, we got to take a break here. When we get back, more information on what we should be doing this fall. So stay tuned. We'll be back in a few.

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9: 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It monitors the quality of the air in your home. And oh yeah, it's also a thermostat. It's the Honeywell Home 8XS smart thermostat. 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
10: It's the only thermostat in

And welcome back to the Parent Family Garden Club. Our phone number here is 339-645-0201. Again, 339-645-0201. And it's almost October. We're very close. This is the last weekend of September. And I want you to start thinking about some things that you can be starting to do in the garden. And you have the month, right, to do it usually, but you got to watch the weather. And one of those things that we could discuss we could do more than 2 hours on is pruning and what we should be pruning this fall, right? So let's start with what we're going to always prune. And I've said this my entire career, no matter what time of year it is, we do need to prune dead, diseased, or damaged branches. No matter what season it is, but this season is pretty important to that to make sure. Because what's happening now is our plants are starting to kind of slow down. They're not going dormant yet. We still have time. But as the months get closer to, colder weather, our plants are starting to go dormant a bit. And they're starting to slow down. And diseases and like damage during winter months is worse. Because it's not very easy to spray anything. It's not very easy to take care of. Now, New England, winter, gets really, really cold. But even in some of the southern parts of the country, western part, all over, you can get into the 30s some nights and some mornings. And so your plant is going to be in shock and have an issue if there's dead, diseased, or damaged products on the plant. And so by removing it now, it gives it enough time to heal its wound and to be able to not have to worry about it in the winter months. And so we're getting ahead of the game. We're removing anything that's dead. And if you've listened to me before, you understand what I'm about to say. But plants, when a branch is dying or there's a bud dying or something, the plant still tries to put energy to fix it. And it still goes towards that area with its energy. But if we cut it back, we clean it, we get rid of some of the bad, the plant can now focus on everything else. Just like you and I, we get a cut or we feel sick or something happens. Our bodies concentrate to that area to try and fix it, whether it be, more blood rushes to the area or something, right? It's the same type of thing with our plants. Now, our bodies, we don't want to remove it if we don't, items we don't have to, but with a tree, a plant, it's easier to do, right? So the analogy doesn't work when it comes to removing, but I think you get it. So treat these plants like you would, understand that, oh, okay, something's wrong. I got to fix it. And that's what we're doing this fall. Okay. One thing to think about, if it is a diseased branch or diseased leaves, an issue in that area, never compost it. Just get rid of it because that disease can overwinter, come back the next season, cause longer problems for you than just, you remove it and then you move on. So anything that is diseased,

0: you want to get rid of and not compost. Dead or damaged, it's okay. You know, once you cut it, it's technically dead anyways. So it won't matter. But anything with disease issues, do not put into a compost pile by any means. It's not going to be beneficial for you. All right. We got to take another break. There's lots more to discuss on pruning and what else we can be pruning. So stay tuned. And when we get back, we're going to touch base on some roses, some perennials, and even some summer flowering shrubs. We'll be back in a few.
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4: ABC News, I'm Mike Dubusky. Iran is now threatening to strike U.S. ships as far away as the Indian Ocean as the conflict in the Middle East continues to escalate. In the U.K., the RAF Fairford Air Base, used often by U.S. forces for operations in Iran, was the site of a possible attempted bombing today. British police said they have five people in custody on suspicion of preparation of a terrorism act. They're also facing explosives charges. An early season nor'easter continues to bring high winds and massive amounts of rain across the Northeast. ABC's Leslie Lopez has the latest.
5: Officials on New York's Long Island warning drivers to stay away from flooded roads. The storm also battering New England and the Mid-Atlantic with high winds in Rhode Island, heavy rain in Massachusetts, and waves eroding the beach along Maryland's coast.
4: Hurricane Nolo weakened in recent hours to a Category 1 storm, then re-strengthened into a Category 2. Right now it sits about 200 miles southwest of Hawaii. This is ABC News.
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10: News Talk 850 WFTL weather forecast for you Sunday. A lot of sunshine planned with a high of 84 and a low of 70. As we kick off a fresh work week on Monday, partly cloudy skies, no rain in the forecast with a high of 85 and a low of 71. That's a check of your weather. News Talk 850 WFTL.

0: 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Try to make it nice and easy for you so you don't have to go searching anything. It's right there, okay? Website is a work in progress. I've been trying to get it done, and it just isn't. It's not getting there. I apologize, everyone. I want to get content on there. I want to do more. Stay tuned with me on that. But I got the podcast available right on the front there. All right, so we're talking pruning. I talked, I think, too much into the diseased and dead and damaged wood. Let's move on. Let's talk a little bit about some of the herbaceous perennials that you can be pruning this October, right? So the herbaceous perennials that you are going to prune are going to be like hostas, daylilies, and peonies. Those can be cut back to just above the ground once their foliage yellows or starts to collapse, right? This way, it keeps it a clean look to it, and it's going to really help prevent any of the bad overwintering insects, right? And so you want to just kind of clean up those guys. Those are the major ones. You don't want to prune, you know, the ornamental grasses or even tender perennials that, you know, are there for the winter for you to look at. The ornamental grasses, if they can stay upright, and they usually do those winters, those plumes that are frozen there are really cool when they move around during those winter months. And then you can prune them in the spring. And then you're leaving something, right? Now I know, you know, as I'm, you know, kind of talking about this, I'm like, oh, you know, yes, I want you to leave the leaves on some of these plants and leave all these things. But the ones that I'm really talking about are ones that should be cut back and not left to kind of rot there, because that could actually affect the long term of the underneath of the plant. So we're looking to cut back hostas, daylilies, peonies, that type of thing. Okay. Roses are kind of in that same area. You know, they're not a perennial. They're not a shrub. A lot of people think they're shrubs. A lot of people will use them as perennials. So either way, it kind of fits in between. And there's some pruning that should be done, right? It really should be partially done this fall. We're going to remove the dead flowers, any of the diseased branches that you might see. And then some of those longer canes that we are going to eventually prune in the spring, we can cut back by about 20 to 30% at this point in time, right? We can cut back some of those straggly branches that are just kind of in the way. They're going to have issues over the winter, because what's going to happen is the longer guys, right, are going to be up there. So when the snow comes down on top, it'll push it down. Or when it gets cold, they're going to start fading down towards the ground. And as they do that, because they're so tall, the lower part of it where it starts to lean over will eventually bend, causing an issue with the stem, allowing it to, making it so it doesn't have good benefits for next year, right? So that's why some of this we try to cut back now. We are going to cut it again, but if you kind of, you know, have the idea of pruning by thirds, third now, and then we'll do another third later, you're going to be okay. Other thing with roses, And this is the same with any plant. Anytime you cut it, and if there's a disease, clean up the leaves from it and remove it, right? So certain roses tend to have more diseases than others, right? And if they do have a disease, those aren't the type of leaves that I want you to leave for the winter months. Those are the types of leaves I want you to get rid of, because those fungal diseases are going to overwinter and they're going to sit on the soil. And when you come back next year, it's just opening up the door for diseases those roses, right? Just remember with the roses, if they're an early spring bloomer, don't prune them. But the majority of roses, we can do that light pruning this fall. Let's see. So summer flowering shrubs, right? So that can be, summer starts in June, right? So end of June, July, August, September. A lot of those guys will be blooming. A lot of the plants that bloom in there, we have a lot of paniculata hydrangeas. We have the Rose of Sharon. We have, I can't think, Buddleia. We're not talking azaleas. We're not talking rhododendrons. We're not talking that style. There could be some calicarpa, which is the beauty berry. There's anything that is flowering in the fall shrubs or summer to fall shrubs can be pruned. I think I'm trying to find more, but the hydrangea paniculata has a list like 8 miles long, and that's why it's so long. I'm like, there are others out there. But the hydrangea paniculata is the one that everybody kind of thinks of this time of year. You can prune those this fall. Some of them you can prune all the way down. And that's up to you on which one. I think I said this last year, could have been the year before. But one of our good friends, he always, he sides on the air, side of caution, right? He doesn't prune all the way down every year. He goes about half, maybe three quarters on the paniculatas. And he always gets good success with it. Now, we have a mutual friend that he cuts them down pretty much just to like 4 or 5 inches. And every year he's successful. But he's also right by the water. He's more, I think he's in Rhode Island near Cape Cod area. Right. So it's a little bit warmer over the winter, usually, not this past year, but usually. And so it's how you want to do it. I'm going to tell you this. I have a number of paniculatas out here that I don't prune at all. This year, I'm going to prune all the passed by flowers, because it's amazing how many flowers they have. And I think it's only going to help. I just don't want to have an issue for the winter months. But I usually don't. I have this giant vanilla strawberry tree form that has been leaning. It's huge. It's got so many flowers. It's just weighing it down. So this will be a year that I'm going to prune that, but I'm not going to go heavy. I'm not going to cut it way back. I want to get rid of some of the flowers so it's not sitting on there. It's not going to affect it during the winter months. But the majority of your paniculatas, because they're blooming in the fall, they bloom on new growth or what's called new wood. And they'll be okay. They'll be fine to do that. Let's see where we want to go next with pruning for the fall. We could look at a few things. Climbing plants, right? Some of the climbing plants, you're like, well, I've waited. I want them to get bigger. Yes, makes sense. But sometimes you just need to prune as needed. Like an ivy, that's, climbing. Sometimes you need to get rid of some of the dead and damaged. But sometimes you need to kind of train it to go a different way. The Virginia creeper, that's one. You should be trying to shape it before leaf drop. So that way it has enough time to, just overwinter, get ready for overwintering. It's, it's trying to callus over the pruning that you've done so that nothing can get into the cuts. Another thing would be take a look at your wisterias. If they're growing like crazy, you might want to shorten a little bit of that summer growth that you have on there because it just could get too straggly. It's younger. The tissue is a little bit softer, and it could be affected during those winter months. Now, I've gone through perennials, I've gone through roses, I've gone through flowering shrubs, gone through climbers, trees. Trees is another one that we can do. Always looking at dead, damaged type branches. But this is the time of year, especially to look at crossing branches. So any of those crossing branches in your trees, the ones that one's going one way, one's going the other, but it's rubbing up against each other. Well, where it rubs up against each other during the winter months, there's not a lot of protection, especially for the deciduous trees lose all their leaves. And so those branches are going to move a little bit easier. And if they're rubbing on another one, they can rub together, creating a open wound on the plant. And so we want to get ahead of it. We want to protect it and make sure it is not going to have those issues, right? And so anytime you see branches that are crossing or starting to even rub now, remove one of them. Kind of step back, take a look at it, see which one makes more sense structurally and aesthetically of the tree. So you can say, all right, if I cut this, there's not going to be a giant hole. Or if I cut this, can I prune it to try and force more growth from the other branch to fill in? Right? Ask yourself a couple questions before you go in there and just say, oh, I'm going to cut this one. Right? You'll be able to kind of picture it. At least I hope you can. You've lived with the plant. You've lived with it all summer. You see it. You'll be able to tell which branch you want to cut. Now, really quick, some things not to prune in the fall. I already mentioned, it's basically anything that is blooming in the spring. If you start pruning this fall, you're going to remove next year's buds. Rhododendrons, azaleas, forsythias, magnolias, lilacs, all of those guys, don't touch it. Fruit trees, we don't want to do much, only dead and damaged. Evergreens, you don't want to really, do any of it. There could be some winter damage because of it. Those should have been done in the spring. We leave grasses and plants that might have, might be a little bit tender in the area. And then something like maples or birches that when in the winter months have that sap, you're actually going to look to prune those in late winter because it's a better time for it to react and to not have long-term issues. I do have to take a break, so stay tuned. Back in a few.
1: When September 11th happened, it just turned my world upside down. I didn't go over there to be a hero. I just felt like if somebody had to go, send me.
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0: And welcome back to the Parent Family Garden Club. Our phone number here is 339-645-0201. Again, 339-645-0201. And, you know, if you could, if you have a chance, go to our Facebook page, go to our TikTok, like those so that we can get some more content out to you. Working on it, trying to get it. I'm working on like three different videos. I should just finish one, but I have all these ideas all at one time, and that's just kind of how it goes, right? So more to come on those, but love to see you guys just like it so we can, you know, just start getting out there even more. All right, things to do this fall. And I'll tell you, one of the most important, if not like the most important, is the winter protection that we're going to be doing. And it starts by mulching the garden beds this fall. Now, I know a lot of you guys mulch your beds in the spring because it's cleanup time and it's going to look beautiful for spring all the way through summer. I'm going to tell you, it should be done twice a year. If you're going to do it in the spring, you're going to need to do it in the fall. I really think the major time that mulching should actually be done is the fall. There are so many more benefits to it, but I get it. It's up to you on how you want to do it. I'm not saying you have to do it, but it is super important. Why is it important? Well, what we're doing is we're helping retain soil moisture now. We're helping regulate that soil temperature as well. We're slowing down weed growth. And all of those things matter this winter, right? So the soil moisture, you might be thinking, well, the ground's going to freeze, yada, yada, yada, right? We want the soil moisture to stay in the plant until the ground freezes. Because our plants, the leaves, any plant that has leaves and stays over winter needs that soil moisture in the branches and the leaves to stay in it as long as possible. If it doesn't have anything in it, when the wind blows, it will easily cause damage to those leaves. So yes, we want to retain the soil moisture as long as possible so that when the ground does freeze, it stays in the plant. Now the soil temperature, yes, we're trying to gain a few, you know, degree days there. But what it's also doing is it's allowing the plant to slowly freeze as it's needed. It doesn't have some of those root systems, you know, some of the root systems that are very shallow, they don't just freeze right away. We got that mulch barrier that slowly starts to freeze its way down. And the plant starts to get used to it a little bit before it hits those shallow roots. And then obviously the weed growth, we're suppressing the rest of the season because of all the other things, the soil moisture and the temperatures. The weeds are taking moisture away from the plant. They are affecting the soil in such a way that our roots are trying to go wherever they can around these weeds. It's taking food, it's taking everything. And so it's affecting the soil itself. So weed growth, we want to suppress it this month. Now you can use organic mulches. You can use bark mulch. Up to you and what you want to do. I'm talking one of these now. I'm not talking the leaves. I think that is later on in the season. But you could use shredded leaves at this point. You could use like a salt marsh hay, some compost. You can a mixture of all of this. That's the perfect one for this to use. Is maybe like a mulch with an amendment in it, like a cow manure or some sort of compost. So you're feeding and protecting all in one. You know, it's going to help a lot of your perennials this winter, by covering them up a bit and protecting and keeping the nutrients where it needs to be. The other thing that mulch will do, it's actually will keep soil erosion to, you know, to a point. because we get some heavy rains, we get a bunch of snowfall, and it could move some of that soil, it could erode. It's keeping it in place, but keeping it on the plant the way you want to. And so it's really protecting the plant long term. So think about mulching this fall, and then we can leave the leaves later on this season. We gotta take a break. Back in a few.
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3: From ABC News, I'm Mike Dubusky. In the United Kingdom, counterterrorism authorities are now investigating after a major incident outside an airbase used by American forces. British police say they've arrested five men on suspected explosives offenses. Assistant Chief Constable Richard Akone says the situation is contained, but even still,
4: as a precaution, around 85 households have been advised to evacuate while these examinations take place.
3: Earlier this year, Iran's Revolutionary Guard Corps issued a warning to not allow U.S. bombers to use this airbase, saying it would then become a legitimate target. Prime Minister Andy Burnham urging residents on social media not to speculate until they get all the facts. President Trump weighing in as well.
5: They were looking to do big damage to our fort, and working with the British worked out great.
6: Were they migrants?
5: It may have been Scotland Yard. I don't know. We worked with a lot of them. We had them under view for a long time, and we got them.
3: Yesterday, the president said he's rejecting the latest proposal on the Strait of Hormuz put forward by Iran in recent days, that country now threatening to strike U.S. ships in the Indian Ocean. Arizona Democratic Senator Mark Kelly weighing in on the war today on ABC's This Week.
7: The president got into this without a strategic goal, without a plan, without a timeline, without an exit strategy. He's stuck. He's got his son-in-law trying to negotiate this with his golf and real estate buddy. I mean, they're not the best people in our country to do this. You have to get some professionals.
3: Flood watches are still in effect today as a nor'easter continues to dump tons of rain on the Northeast. An additional 2 to 4 inches of rain can be expected for parts of coastal New Jersey today. Governor Mikey Sherrill speaking.
8: The storm has brought strong winds, heavy rain, and flooding. Our shore communities have been hit hard, and we're monitoring the damage closely.
3: Experts expect the lingering effects of the storm to continue through tomorrow. 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
3: After a state visit this week from Chinese President Xi Jinping, the Trump administration is now touting what was achieved with that visit. ABC's Stephen Portnoy.
6: The White House says China will ease tariffs on American agricultural products, fish and seafood, logs and wood products, cosmetics and medical devices. Trump aides say the two countries also agreed to start a new dialogue on the risks and benefits of artificial intelligence, along with a new communication channel between them. Something of a hotline for AI incidents. It's still unclear whether Trump was able to convince Xi to end China's support for Iran. Beijing is the largest buyer of Iranian oil.
3: Speaking of China, two giant pandas on loan from that country are currently settling into the Atlanta Zoo after arriving there from Chengdu this morning. Their names, Fu Shuang and Ping Ping. The Atlanta Zoo had returned four giant pandas to China back in 2024. A new blood test, which could detect cancer in its early stages, is now waiting for approval from the Food and Drug Administration. ABC News medical correspondent Dr. Darian Sutton has more.
10: It's the first multi-cancer blood test seeking FDA approval currently for people over the age of 50. Now, the company that makes it, Grail, says that it can detect over 50 different types of cancer. And the way that it does this is that it looks for small particles and patterns of DNA associated with cancer in the blood. There's huge potential here.
3: The American Cancer Society estimates cancer will cause more than 600,000 deaths this year alone. I'm Mike Dubusky, ABC News.
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16: News Talk 850 WFTL weather forecast for you Sunday. A lot of sunshine planned with a high of 84 and a low of 70. And as we kick off a fresh work week on Monday, partly cloudy skies, no rain in the forecast with a high of 85 and a low of 71. That's a check of your weather. News Talk 850 WFTL.
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0: Good morning, gardeners. Welcome to the Parent Family Garden Club. I'm your host, Patrick Parent. And we got another hour left in the show. And had a lot of great information so far in regards to what we should be doing this October to get ready for, you know, winter months. Right. So some things we can be doing right now that will really work well for us. And before we get into it, there's a couple ways to get a hold of us. You can give us a call, 339-645-0201. Again, 339-645-0201. You can also text that phone line and we can get some pictures, whichever from you. Or you can email us. 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And it's the last week of I did this earlier too. It's the last week of fall. We're almost in October. The summer flew by and fall is here. Fall is, you know, it's taken over. It's gotten some cold weather, but hopefully in the next week or so, we're seeing some, it's warming up compared to what it was. We're not getting 80s. We're not getting 90s. We're not going crazy like that. But the 70 degree temperatures are going to be pretty good for us, at least in this area. Now, we've talked a lot about things to be doing this October as we get into it to prepare for the winter months. There's so many different checklists out there that you could look at and say, all right, I got to do this, I got to do this, I got to do this. I'm kind of trying to bring it all together and all the things you need to look at here so you won't have to go searching for all of those. So we've talked about mulching. We have talked about pruning. We have talked about I think I talked a lot about both of those. But we've talked about harvesting and cleaning up some of your veggies, right? Keeping those. One thing I didn't say in the first hour, but I want to remind you guys, as you're cleaning your vegetable gardens, please, please, please. And if you only try it in one small section, awesome. But cut the plants right to the ground. Do not rip the root system out of the ground. Leave it in the ground all winter. Let it just kind of sit there. The nutrients, all the fertilizing that you've done, have created all those microbes in the soil. They've done their job all year. We don't want to just rip them out to start over. We want them there. So next spring, we can then have a head start on, the year, because those microbes are all there. They're going to be in the soil waiting to have a new plant. Now, in the past, I've said, hey, leave like an inch of the plant so that you can see where it is next spring to plant. I don't think you need to do that. You're going to be able to kind of figure it out. But if you're kind of nervous about it and you're saying, I don't want to plant right on top of a root system like that, leave about a half inch to an inch of the stem on the ground and cut it fresh. That way you know where it is next year and you can plant next to it. All right. But I think, honestly, leaving the soil intact, leaving the root system intact is a huge thing that you need to be doing this fall. Okay. We are still probably a month away at least from leaving the leaves. So any of the leaves that are popping or falling, and I've started to see a bunch of leaves fall in my yard. I'm really honestly just I'm mowing them up, mulching them, and getting rid of them at this point because it's too early to start putting leaf piles over your perennials, your shrubs to protect it. It's too early. We're going to open up the door for insects, diseases, and rodents, right? You build an area around these plants that's full of leaves, that's covered, is a couple inches. You're building them a house. They get a place to live, right? They've got food in there because the plant is around there. They've got shelter. They've got everything. So that's why we gotta wait, right? It's the same thing if you've heard us talk about salt marsh hay, right? My dad used to say every year, get your salt marsh hay early, but don't put it down till Thanksgiving. That's usually about the time when the ground freezes. It changes every year. But as it starts to get cold, salt marsh hay is a great one to put around your plants because salt marsh hay doesn't have weed seeds. And so it's not going to add anything bad to the soil. Straw, a lot of straw actually can have some weed seeds. And so that's one of the reasons why you don't like to put straw around your plants for winter months, because there could be some weed seeds and it's just opening up the door for spring to be covered in weeds. Okay. So we're waiting to the end of the month to start doing some of these, leaving the leaves. Got plenty of time. You can mulch them, put them in the compost, and get it, you know. Composting is another thing that we should be doing this fall if you haven't already. A couple seasons ago at this point, I did almost an entire hour worth of information on composting. If you go to where our podcasts are, if you're interested in composting, if you go to where our podcasts are, you go to our website. 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Right as you get to the homepage, you can either pick Spotify or Apple. It'll bring you right to the podcasts. You can search for compost or composting. I think just type in compost. It would be easier to search for it. And I did almost an entire episode about what to do with composting, how to do it, you know, the difference between greens and browns, what you can be doing. Reason why we bring this up right now is there is a ton of free material about to hit your yard. All the leaves everywhere are gonna drop down and they are great for composting. And so I bring this up now as just that reminder. So you can leave some of those leaves in the compost pile. The other thing is, if you don't want to leave leaves around your plants, let's put them into one area in the backwoods. You know, think about it. The woods, they drop their leaves all the time. You go out for hikes, you go for walks. The leaf litter isn't heavy usually over time. It's, you just walk through it and it's fine. The leaves compost in and it goes back to the plant itself. It's really feeding itself. But this is a good time to think about composting any of the leaves, any of the, you know, non-diseased type, you know, stems, branches. The thing that I like to do with it is want to break it up a little bit. You can mow it. Don't put it in the, you could put it in the bagger, but if it's a lot of leaves, it might fill up quickly. But you could break down those leaves quicker to add to the compost by mowing over them once. You don't have to go that deep, heavy mow. You can do the high mow. So it's just ripping up the leaves a bit. It just starts the process a little bit quicker for you. But the compost will benefit you next spring or next summer as it breaks down. You'll have great, you're reusing everything. You're recycling it, right? And you're making it so, you know, the plants are feeding themselves. Some of the leaves are going to benefit the same plant that it fell off of because it's made compost and you're putting it back on those plants. It's crazy. It's the circle of life, right? You know, it's crazy. How that works and the composting. Just think about the woods. That's, somebody brought that up to me a number of years ago and just said, look at what happens in a forest. A lot of the trees are fine. They don't get fertilized. They don't get all this extra taken care of. But when they drop their leaves, they break down and it feeds the soil, which then feeds the tree and the tree comes back. So it's feeding itself. It's the circle of life right there. It's perfect. Anyways, we do got to take another break. More to come on what to do in the fall. We're going to talk some lawn as well. That's coming up very soon. So stay tuned. Back in a few.

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might have been 2 weeks ago. My weeks are all mixed up. This next week's looking warm during the week, so it might be okay to put them out during the day because your house might warm up to be too much, and we don't want to force any growth. But bringing them back in at night, it's just we've got to be thinking about these things now ahead of time. So quickly, when it comes to bringing our plants in, I know we talked about this, or I talked about it. Again, I think it was last week. It might have been a few weeks ago. But bringing our plants in, our houseplant types in for the winter months. One of the things I want you to do is take the container, the plant itself. And if it fits in a 5 gallon bucket, it makes it easier. But if it doesn't, you know, you need a decent sized bucket. What I want you to do is fill the bucket with water. You know, fill it almost to the top, but realize we're going to put that pot into it. What I need you to do from then is take very minimal amount of like a Dawn dish detergent, or which is even better and which I'd rather see you do, it's like an insecticidal super soap or an insecticidal soap. Right. Take some of that and put like a teaspoon into the bucket. So for a 5 gallon bucket, you put a couple teaspoons in. If you're using something that is a big guy, you know, it's 20 gallons or something, probably want to use 1 to 2 per every 5 gallons, let's say. If it's insecticidal soap, I have no problem with 1 to 2. If you are using like regular soap, which I don't agree with, but I know is out on the internet because I've seen it a few times, minimal at best. You don't want it to be a lot because we could actually affect the root system. Here's the reason why we're doing it. We put that container, pot and everything, right into the soil. We let it sit 10, 15 minutes in there. Now, the big thing we're doing is any soil insects, anything that's living in there, we are trying to drown them out, get rid of them completely. The insecticidal soap obviously can help suffocate them, but the water does a lot of the work for you. They say the soap, the, you know, a dish detergent will do the same. I'm just so torn on it. Again, I've seen it all over the place. I bring this up because I was looking at a blog post that we had for Mahoney's. They were asking for some feedback on it, and I saw it on there. It was written a few years ago. And as I started looking at it and saying, you know, soap, I just don't feel right, it showed up on a lot of different spots saying using Dawn dish detergent or soap or a very like sensitive type skin type soap. We're not using the heavy soap. Yeah, we can do it. But I'm still on the camp of using like an insecticidal soap. You could even use a neem oil. We're just trying to get the plant in there with something to kill any of those insects so they don't come inside with your plants, okay? The other thing you can do, if the pot will come off easily and you're going to just keep that same pot, clean that pot. You can use that same water solution, some insecticidal soap or neem oil mixed with that water, and just clean it off a little bit. Get rid of anything that you might see. It might be slimy. It might be fungus. Might be anything. If there's fungus, we definitely want to try and switch pots and not put it in that. But you get the point here. We're just trying to clean it so these extra things don't come into the house with you, right? We don't want to bring diseases. We don't want to bring insects into the house. I swear when they're there, it's like, ew, even though it's natural. I mean, if you're at my house, my kids would tell me immediately when they saw a bug. How would I know? I would just hear screaming. Yeah. Anyways, it's a different show. I just want you guys to not have to bring extra insects in. They're going to start trying to push into the house anyways with the cold weather. I don't know about you guys, but we're starting to see stink bugs trying to come into the house. We had air conditioners in the windows until recently, and that's how they were getting in. So stink bugs, blah. Anyways, taking a break, come back, more of what to do this fall.

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3: ABC News, I'm Mike Dubusky. Five men are in custody in the UK on explosives charges after apparently attempting to stage a bombing at or near a U.S. airbase. Three vehicles are still under examination by British authorities. Several nearby houses have been evacuated as well. Much of the East Coast is continuing to deal with a major nor'easter this weekend, causing flooding conditions and widespread power outages across several states.
4: In Norfolk, Virginia, Elle Hodge watched from her front stoop as cars pushed water down the flooded street.
5: We get this at least, I don't know, four or five times a year.
6: Yeah.
5: It's like, we'll come out, it's like, oh, there it is again.
4: Farther up the coast, New York and New Jersey have declared a state of emergency as the storm and high tide combine for dangerous conditions. In Ocean City, New Jersey, the streets nearly empty. Vehicles that ventured onto the roadways using caution.
3: ABC's Lionel Moyes. This is ABC News.
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10: News Talk 850 WFTL weather forecast for you Sunday. A lot of sunshine planned with a high of 84 and a low of 70. As we kick off a fresh work week on Monday, partly cloudy skies, no rain in the forecast with a high of 85 and a low of 71. That's a check of your weather. 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

0: And welcome back to the Parent Family Garden Club. Our phone number here is 339-645-0201. Again, 339-645-0201. All right. We're going to talk lawns probably for the rest of the show. Only got a couple segments left, but I'm saving the best for last, in my opinion here. I want to talk about first, when it comes to the lawn, one thing that we should be doing right now. And now, I'm not talking fertilize, I'm not talking rake, I'm not talking mow. Right now, this is the time where you should be getting a soil sample done. I know. I'm crazy about soil samples. But there's a couple of reasons why we do this right now. The major reason why we do this is everybody does them in spring. Everybody. There are so many soil tests done. And what happens is the labs that take them get so busy that they can barely keep up. And it can tend to be 3-4 weeks until you get your results back. Now, if you have an issue and you're trying to figure out what it is so you can get started early and fix it, it's a problem. You want to get it right away. Whereas right now, if you get it done 3-4 weeks, it won't matter. But you'll have it for next season. You'll be ready to go. You won't have an issue, or you shouldn't. And so you get this done. So when spring hits, you hit the ground running. You can also spend all of the winter, not all of it, but you can take your time during the winter months looking at it and researching, finding things to do, or what to do for this, what to do for that. Or you could just send it to me and I can take a look at it and give you some info. Let's talk about how to take a soil sample. It's very easy, but it needs to kind of be explained because there are some times where even though it's easy, you might not get everything. So here's what we need to do. Figure out what you're doing, whether it be the garden, the lawn, what have you. If it's a square, rectangle, whichever, I need you to find the four corners. If it's round, figure out where the four corners might be. But you get the idea here. What I want you to do is when you come have those corners, come in a few feet so you're not right on the edge, but you're also not right in the middle. So come in enough that if you were to take four samples all the way around the four corners, they're not going to be too close to each other. And you're also going to take one down from the middle. Okay. You're going to also go down about 8 to 10, maybe 12 inches in the soil. And that's where I want the soil sample from. I don't want it on the top. I want it down below. When it's on the top, a lot of times, if you fertilize this fall or even this late summer, or if you've been fertilizing this season, the soil sample is going to look great. It's going to look like there's no issue at all. And so you might just go into the spring saying, okay, I'm good. I'm fine. But we're not getting all the story by doing that. So we need to go about 8-10 inches deep, 8-10 inches into the soil. That's where your good root system is going to be. Those are the ones looking for the microbes, the micronutrients, macronutrients, everything that it needs to survive. And if we can get it down there, it's going to help you not have to water as much, fertilize as much, take care of it as much. Because the deeper the root system, the stronger everything else is. And the stronger the root system goes the same. So we want to go about 8-10 inches into the soil. You're going to get about, you know, a couple scoops. I'm not talking like a D-handle shovel, like a round point shovel. I'm talking like a trowel, like a couple trowel fulls. You can put it in a 5-gallon bucket, put all five areas together, kind of mix it up, and have it so it's ready to go, right? So it's mixed, it's nicely taken care of, and it's a sample of the whole area. You're gonna wanna leave it out for 24 hours to let it dry out. Now, the labs themselves are going to add water to it as they test everything, but they use a very neutral water. Our water might have something in it that affects it, so that's why we wanna kinda dry it out. You might even take like a black plastic bag, put it on, you know, your driveway and dump all the soil onto it, and then let it dry, take it the next day. The soil sample you're only looking for is about a pound or a sandwich Ziploc bag full, okay? Send it out, whether it be through, you know, a lab itself, an extension, natural alternative, one of those will work fine. You'll get everything you need and be able to fix it. Now, one thing to think about, if you're wondering if there is like lead or if there's heavy metals in it, you have to specifically request that. That's not a normal, I want to say normal because it sounds like it's abnormal for that, but it's not the regular soil test. So you got to ask for heavy metals or lead or one of those on the report to see if that's what you're finding. You get the results, it can help you. It's going to help you next year. So at this point, it's still October or just about October. It is very important to continue fertilizing and taking care of the lawn. Now, based on the four to six week spans, you started at the end of March or April. We went through April, you know, into the middle of May was step two. July, step three, into August, four, beginning of October, step five. So we're fall fertilizer at this point. We're getting that into the ground during this month to take care of that lawn, right? It's going to help the grass kind of rebuild that root system from any of the damage you might have seen from the summer. It's also going to help get those nutrients in there. You know, the natural alternative fertilizers have the protolyzer in it, so it's adding some extra benefits to it. And you're going to see a difference between your lawn next spring than you did the previous years if you've never used it. It's going to help green it up quicker. It's going to have those nutrients ready to go. And it's really going to be nothing but great for you and your lawn. Now, I know when it comes to the lawn, some other things we could be doing, you know, and we've talked about this a few times now, but aerating can be done this time of year. It is something that does well in the fall to do. A lot of people like to aerate every fall, right? Up to you, but this is a good time to do it. Reseeding, I honestly feel like we still have a few more weeks just based on what I'm seeing temperature wise. You know, it looks like it's staying warmer during the days and the cold isn't dropping into freezing just yet in a lot of areas. I'd say the more north you go, more likely, but it can still be done for the next couple of weeks. Just realize some of it isn't going to germinate as quickly. There's ways around it. You can use products like pen mulch. You can use like a seeding straw with a tackifier, one that doesn't have weed seeds in it. You can add it over the soil to keep it warm, keep some of that extra moisture in there. Those things are all options still. And I think you have a lot of time. I shouldn't say a lot of time. You have a few more weeks. And some of the germination rates might be 14 to 21 days. I think you got about that time frame right now. And so you wanted to hit it this week, right? If you can do it today, do it today. But get it done if you're going to reseed at this point. You need to get it done as soon as possible. Let's see. For that as well, if you're seeding, think about, you know, if you're about to seed and you haven't done a fertilizer yet, think about putting a starter fertilizer down. The starter fertilizer is going to help just boost it, get a quicker, deeper root system quicker for you. We're not worried per se about what it's doing above ground. We're worried more about what it's doing below ground and developing the roots and everything. That's the most important thing about fall seeding, is if it can focus underneath next spring, everything else will come back for you and just fill in and it'll be great. So you definitely not a lot of time left to be fall seeding, but here's the thing. I've seen people seed in December because it was still warm. As long as the ground temperatures are warm enough and they're not freezing, I'd have to say they're above 50 degrees, you're going to be okay. It should be close to 60 something degrees for it, but it's, you know, when it gets too low, below 50 into the, you know, lower, it's not going to really germinate for you. So check your soil temperatures. The Greensmith online, or Greencast online, excuse me, has a soil temperature map that you can go right to your zip code. So you could Google soil temperatures. And I think, again, I think it's Greencast online that has it. It's a really good one. I use it all the time, especially in the spring when I'm trying to know exactly when to put the fertilizer down, when to do certain things. Okay. So let's take a look at the soil temperatures as we progress through the fall, but you could still be doing this, but earlier the better. Earlier the better for overseeding. Now, what else can we be doing? Now, if you're not overseeding, you still have the lawn, you know, lawn's looking okay. You can still be mowing at this point. You know, we don't need to mow very low. We don't need to mow very high. We can kind of go in the middle at this point, but high is okay. You know, we don't want the ground to be, you know, scald or bare, but it is something to look at. One other thing we should be thinking about in the next few weeks, and it's a little bit, it's not early, but it's not, you know, ready yet. Bulb planting this fall. We want the ground to actually be cooler. We want one frost or so to go by when it comes to bulbs. And in when we have that one frost, the soil starts to cool down. A lot of the other things that are there aren't trying to grow. And so the plant won't be have a lot of active nutrients and all of those things. So we need to wait a couple of weeks. We want one frost before we start planting some of our bulbs that will flower this upcoming spring. I know there are tons out there, different varieties. Now's the time to get them, but wait till it's a little bit cooler so that they know it's dormancy time. Because if it's too warm, they might try to force that growth, and we don't want that for them. All right, we're going to take a break. We'll come back, wrap up the show, put a nice little bow on it, so stay tuned. Back in the few.
1: When President Trump signed his executive order banning diversity, equity, and inclusion in 2025, Americans cheered what they thought was the end of a divisive, unfair ideology. Meanwhile, school and university administrators feigned compliance. They renamed departments, renamed classes, renamed entire programs, hoping a new label would be enough to escape the law. They continued advancing the same toxic agenda, betting that no one would notice the difference. I'm Adam Gillette with Accuracy in Media, and we noticed. We've released dozens of undercover videos exposing schools and universities that continue DEI activism despite federal and state bans. DEI is divisive, it's un-American, and it's expensive. Rebranding it doesn't change what it is. Know what's really going on in your schools and universities. Visit AIM.org.
2: Once again, that's AIM.org. 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

0: welcome back to the Parent Family Garden Club. I've had a lot of information come at you today. A lot of things we should be doing this October to get ready for winter. You know, winter is always on the horizon. It's always coming. Winter is coming, right? And just want you guys to be prepared. You know, it's funny, when I was thinking of topics for the show this week, this one came up. It was obviously something that we should talk about, but it came to my attention because it came to the forefront. So I was reading my daughter a book. It has nothing to do with gardening. Now, if you have kids, grandkids, there's a book series out there called Piggy and Gerald, right? Very easy, quick turning book. And we're reading it the other night, and there's part of it that they're going to a party. It was the first party they ever went to. And every time they had an idea of what they were going to see, what they needed to dress like, they would say, "We must be ready." And it just made me think about, we must be ready for October. And it was just, I'm finding the inspiration everywhere, but I'm always thinking about gardening. So I just had to bring that up because while I was, you know, talking about this the whole time in my head, I'm thinking about the children's book by Mo Willem that says, we must be ready. And well, we need to be for this fall. Anyways, great stuff. Pruning certain items this year. Don't, you know, this fall we're pruning small bits on roses. We're not going crazy. Mulching this fall is a huge, super important thing. Again, I think it actually is the most important, and we kind of do it always in the spring when fall is the right time to do it. These next couple of weeks, I want you guys to kind of look at the weather, not because you need to know the temperatures on this. Just see if the season's really changing. You don't even have to watch the weather or see it on the app to kind of feel it outside. But as you're seeing the weather change, realize that your garden is changing. As the temperatures drop, you know, we're going to need to harvest quicker. We're going to need to do some cleanups. If we have a frost and hey, you were going to mow that, wait till it warms up enough so that moisture doesn't affect your mower, doesn't affect everything as it gets cut. Keep an eye on this because a lot of these things can lead to issues over the winter. And that's what I want you to be protected for. That's what I want you to think about is what, you know, how can I make sure we're ready for winter? Because winter is not that far away. I'll tell you, the other thing you got to do, try and start your snowblower. I know I have an appointment. I'm waiting to have mine picked up for this. Because last year I said, guys, fix it, get it ready, check it now. And then I didn't. And mid-year, I didn't get to use it. So check your snowblower now. A lot of those places are already starting to fill up. They're finishing on the lawns. They're going to go right into snowblower season. And I'm not going to lie, I booked an appointment with them a month and a half ago. So just to be ready, right? Winter is coming. It's on its way. Got to be prepared. We're not talking ice melt. We're not talking those things yet, but it's still on the way. You know, lots of rain has been happening. We're starting to come out of the drought in some areas, but as you look across the country, you still see major droughts. So hopefully as this fall, we get some more rain, we get some of these to drench some of the areas across the country that need it. I'll tell you, in Massachusetts, we've seen a huge jump in the water table. It's gotten higher because of the amount of rain we've been getting. It's great to see, but now we got to see it across the country, and hopefully you guys start seeing it as well. So that's going to do it for today. I appreciate everybody for listening. As always, lots of great stuff came up today. Lots of great information that you can be doing all month long. And, you know, just remember, we must be ready, but at the same time, be good to each other. Get out there, plant something. I'll talk at you guys later. Have a great one, everybody. We'll see you.
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4: News. I'm Mike Dubusky. Explosives experts are investigating three vehicles near a U.S. airbase in the U.K. after taking five men into custody today on suspicion of preparation of a terrorist act. This all played out in the early morning hours near RAF Fairford, which U.S. forces have relied upon amid the war with Iran. Counselor for the Cotswold District, Tristan Wilkinson.
5: There's a continued police presence while they figure out what's going on. We don't know all of the details about incidents, but we do know that there was a suspected explosive device located in the Welford village.
4: A local councillor says there had been a threat 6 weeks ago from Iran on this particular airbase. The conflict in the Middle East is continuing to escalate, with Iranian forces saying today they've captured an unmanned underwater vehicle operated by the U.S. military. President Trump yesterday rejected the latest offer to reopen the Strait of Hormuz, and with just weeks to go before the midterms, former New Jersey Governor Chris Christie tells ABC's This Week the war is posing a challenge for Republicans.
6: Republicans will have a lower turnout than they normally do. Democrats have a little bit greater enthusiasm. So what does that mean? Republicans have to do better with independents to be able to make up that gap.
4: Former DNC chair Donna Brazile also weighing in.
7: Democrats are now competing in deep red districts. Deep red district just down in Florida. Democrats are competing in five districts that they had no chance of winning 2 months ago.
4: That nor'easter continues to trouble the East Coast.
8: Right now, more than 100,000 customers without power across the Mid-Atlantic and Northeast. In New Jersey, the National Weather Service warning of coastal flooding as waters rise along the Jersey Shore.
9: Crazy storm, and it's just, I can't believe this is all happening right now.
8: Officials urging some residents in parts of Manasquan to evacuate as the storm is expected to continue into tomorrow.
4: ABC's Leslie Lopez, you're listening to ABC News.
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4: The Department of Justice is defending President Trump's decision to ban CNN, MS Now, and Politico from the White House. U.S. Attorney General Todd Blanche spoke with ABC's This Week today.
12: The president hasn't denied access. That's not the right way to describe it. This is what the president has said, is that he is sick and tired of certain media outlets just refusing to report accurate news.
4: On Thursday, a judge issued a temporary restraining order requiring the White House to temporarily restore credentials to those outlets. Police are now investigating an elaborate burglary scheme in Northern California involving an apparently fake delivery driver.
13: Our ABC station KGO spoke to homeowner Donna Cato, who says she was out of town.
14: It seems that the perpetrators staged themselves down by the corner.
13: A car pulls up and out comes two men wearing masks. Cato says the men shatter the backyard sliding door. In less than 10 minutes, Cato says they rummaged through her home.
14: I lost all the heirloom jewelry that my mother had given me.
13: Milpitas police saying the same vehicle was caught on a license plate reader entering the city 2 hours before the incident.
4: ABC's Melissa Adan. Authorities have identified 26-year-old Tamara Monique Bolden-Cleckley as the person found dead inside a burned car near the Eglin Air Force Base in Florida this week. She was a radiology technician at the base the Air Force is investigating. I'm Mike Dubosky, ABC News.
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20: News Talk 850 WFTL weather forecast for you Sunday. A lot of sunshine planned with a high of 84 and a low of 70. And as we kick off a fresh work week on Monday, partly cloudy skies, no rain in the forecast with a high of 85 and a low of 71. That's a check of your weather. 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

0: This is The Pet Show with America's favorite pet expert, Warren Eckstein. Warren's the author of How to Get Your Dog to Do What You Want, How to Get Your Cat to Do What You Want, and he's here to answer all your pet and animal questions. Now, say hello to Warren Eckstein.
1: Hello, everyone, and welcome once again to The Pet Show. Is your Wheaton Terrier acting a bit weird? Does your older Calico seem a little cranky? Are you being pushed around by your Pekingese? Well, if you love your dogs and you adore your cats, and I'm assuming you do, and really want to try to understand them as well as they understand you, if you really want to get inside your dog or cat's head and figure out why they think the way they do and why they behave the way they do, you know what to do, right? Stay tuned, because once again, right here, right now, it is time for The Pet Show. That's right, America and Canada's first and only real pet psychology, pet behavior, pet training, pet love, pet love. You get it. We do everything you need to know about your pets right here on The Pet Show. Hello, everyone. I'm Warren Eckstein. This is The Pet Show, the place where we absolutely, positively, never a doubt about it, love, adore, and as I say every week and have been for 50 years, respect pets as much as you do. By the way, if you have a question or a comment about your dog or cat's behavior, maybe they're humping too much, maybe they're jumping too much, maybe your cat looks at the litter box and says, there's no way I'm peeing in there, scratched your favorite chair, you get the idea. So many dogs wind up at shelters, and so many dogs wind up not being enjoyed as much as they can be because of certain behavioral issues that can easily be resolved. And that's what we do here on The Pet Show. We help people cope with their dogs and cats, and a lot more likely, take it from me, help their dogs and cats cope with the people. Let's face it, it's not easy living with those of us that walk upright. Busy, busy show today. Lots of email. Oh, by the way, if you want to call me and ask me a question, the phone number is 877-725-8255. We'll answer a lot here, and some you can record, and I'll try to get to on the next show. Again, that phone number, 877-725-8255. 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You'll see a box pop up. It says, Ask Warren. 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You want to leave a comment, you love me, you hate me, whatever, or you have a question about your dog or cat's behavior, or just trying to figure something out, just go to thepetshow.com. 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Broadcasting today from beautiful Arizona. But if you listen to the show regularly, you know, it's been like 110, 114. It is 98 degrees today, man. I'm ready for a down jacket and a down vest as an ex-New Yorker. No, this doesn't bother me at all. Let me tell you what I have planned for today's show. I'm going to try to get to all of the topics that I put together. But as you well know, your questions and some of the emails, I'll share some before I even answer them with you, are absolutely amazing. But let me tell you what I'd like to talk about on the show today. Number one. Have you ever gotten up from your chair, or maybe you've gotten up from your bed, or just to get a snack at 10, 11 o'clock at night, only to find out your dog has decided to take that nice, beautiful, comfortable, warm spot you've had? So why do dogs jump right into your spot on the chair or the couch the second you vacate it? And they do, you know they do. It may not be what you think. And if you're like me, if you have those dogs that as soon as you get up, you need a cup of coffee, you need a cup of tea, you're going to bed, whatever. As soon as you get up, as soon as you leave that spot, your guys are right in there. I'll tell you what's going on there. And it may not be what you're thinking. So that would be a great enough topic for you. Also coming up, don't be embarrassed. Don't be embarrassed. But someone actually asked me this question. Warren, I should say, hey, Warren. Sometimes, I'm sharing with you, sometimes when I get home and my pet cat raises her butt at me, what does it mean when she raises her butt at me? I feel bad. The elevator butt. That's right, the cat elevated butt. If you have a cat that occasionally moons you, stay tuned. I'll explain to you why. You might be laughing right now, but I get this all the time. A lot of cats will back up to their owners and show their butt. And you may think it's one thing. From the cat's perspective, it means something entirely different. So if you've been mooned by your cat, don't go anywhere. Also coming up, you know, dog stress and human stress are pretty much the same. But one of the questions I got this week, and it was from, and I'm going to answer it a little bit later. It was from Sonia in Las Vegas, Nevada. And the question's basically, and I'll respond to it later. They have a beautiful dog they adopted from a shelter. The dog likes everyone in the family but her. So what if you have a dog or a cat that likes everyone in the family but doesn't like you or doesn't seem to like you? What is that all about? She feels horrible. Brought tears to her eyes. I adopted this dog, beautiful German Shepherd. I love him. But he likes everyone else in the family more than he likes me. We'll take a look at that as well. As always, plenty of time for your questions and your comments. So if your dog is jumping or humping or digging, doesn't come back when you call him, pulls you down the block, is aggressive towards other dogs, is digging holes in your backyard, you get the idea. If you have a cat that scratched your favorite chair, wakes you up in the middle of the night, peed on your pillow, doesn't get along with the other cat, doesn't use the litter box, you get the idea. We'll take all of that into consideration. That's what we do here on The Pet Show, and that's what we've been doing for the last 50 years, is helping people resolve what they think are issues with their dogs and cats. Most of the time, it's really not that severe. It's just a matter of trying to look at it from your dog or cat's perspective. And that's what I try to do here on The Pet Show and have been doing for my entire career, both here and in Europe and Southeast Asia, is trying to help people not just resolve the issues that they're having with their pet, but really trying to understand them. And sometimes what happens, it makes the owners feel a little guilty, because like any good therapist, I'm going to tell you, when in doubt, blame mom and dad. Also, my heart and my soul for my entire career has always been, why are so many dogs winding up at shelters, and cats for that matter too, for behavior issues that can so easily be resolved? So we're going to tackle all of that. We're going to tackle some behavior questions. I'm going to tell you what emails are coming up. Some interesting ones. I just told you about the one from Nevada. We got some more coming up as well. Dog that pees when gets excited. I'm sure there's a lot of people out there. Let me do this. Let me take a break. We'll get right into some of the topics, get right into some of your questions right after this. Again, 877-725-8255. The phone number, 877-725-8255. You can leave a message there 24/7 or just go to the website, thepetshow.com, and leave me a question or a comment there. Right now, though, I want to ask for your help, but I want to thank you at the same time. You know, I go to the post office box for my Hugs and Kisses and Animal Fund.org, from my own 501c3. I go there every day. And the reason I go there, hopefully looking for donations from some of my incredible listeners. We got a couple of donations, so God bless you guys. We got a couple of donations this week, but just as we get a donation, we also got at least 10 different groups around the country. And the groups were from, Wisconsin, Colorado, Washington State, Massachusetts, Florida, North Carolina, and Georgia. These are all small mom and pop groups that are in dire straits and need funding. And where do they go? These are the small mom and pops I talk about, because they're out there saving and rescuing dogs and rescuing cats and working with feral cat groups. And so they don't have the ability that these big groups have to have fundraisers and promotion people and publicity people. They're out there day in and day out with dirty hands rescuing the animals hands on. They don't have time to raise money. That's where we come together. That's exactly why I started my own Hugs and Kisses Animal Fund. By the way, it's a 501c3. Every penny you donate, number one, is tax deductible, and more importantly, goes directly to help the animals. I cover the expenses of running the nonprofit Hugs and Kisses Animal Fund. And when you send a penny, when you send $100, when you send $1,000, whatever you send, you can rest assured that as soon as that money comes in, it's going out. Because I understand that if I have lots of money in the bank, like many of these groups do, and there's one animal suffering, then maybe I'm not doing my job. Yeah, I do keep a few dollars in there for emergencies, but for the most part, as soon as you make a donation, you can rest assured that your donation is going directly, instantly, as fast as I can, to those other organizations. So what am I doing? I'm asking for your help. As I said, these groups don't have the ability, the time, the energy. They're too busy doing what we should be doing, saving thousands of animals every day. So if you'd like to help me help these small organizations, all you need to do go to hugsandkissesanimalfund.org. 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There's an address where you can send the check. There's a phone number if you have a question. And let me just tell you that Hugs and Kisses Animal Fund has been around now for years, and we've literally helped out dozens and dozens and dozens of small groups. And the thank you letters, I'm going to start I've been reading them, but I haven't read them for a couple of weeks. I'm going to start reading the thank you letters. We just got one the other day. Actually, we're just about ready to send a donation. You ready for this? Not for dogs, not for cats. We've already donated to donkeys and mules and horses and cows and pigs. But we're going to make a donation to a small group that rescues guinea pigs and hamsters and gerbils. You know, a lot of times they get them from kids and the kids lose touch with them or don't want to play with them. What happens to them? They wind up at a rescue or a shelter. We're going to work with this group as well and send them a few bucks to help them out. 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Read the thank you letters. Thanks to your donation as well. I'm Warren Eckstein. 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

And we are back on the Pet Show. I'm Warren Eckstein. So, I got kind of an email this week, and guy wanted to understand and was really angry at his dog. And he said, there's no reason for my dog to do this. And every time I let him out in the backyard, he does. He is absolutely ruining my backyard. Even if I take him for a walk, he does the same thing. What the heck, Warren, is this all about? The question is simple. Why? He wants to know why his dog is ruining his backyard. Because after his dog poops, he kicks up all the lawn around it. And he assumes the dog's doing it out of spite. No, no, no. Dogs are not spiteful. I've met one that was, but most dogs are not spiteful. Dogs have scent glands on the bottom of their feet, on their pads. Scent glands, folks. So when your dog is eliminated, what they do is they spread it around to put more of the scent on the ground with their paws as a territorial claim. So your dog is pooped, and now he's take the glands on his feet, and he's kicking up, and we call it the duty dance, is what the kids with the parents with kids call it. And that's the reason the dog does it, is they're putting more. He's not trying to cover it up for the most part, although some dogs do. What they're actually doing is they're putting down more of a scent and spreading that scent out even more than it would normally be. Dogs are a lot smarter than we are. They don't need to put up a sign up there. All they need to do is kick around a little bit. So I get this email from Las Vegas, Sonia in Las Vegas. Hey, Warren, I'm a new listener in Las Vegas and wondering if you heard this before. But it's really upsetting to me. We adopted a beautiful German Shepherd from the shelter, and he's absolutely great, except that he seems to, you ready? He seems to like the other families of the other members of the family more than he likes me. What can I do about this? Well, you know, it's an interesting question. I understand the fact that you're feeling a little bad. You bring this dog into your home. He's beautiful. He loves everybody, even loves you, but he likes the rest of the family a little bit better. Kind of like my grandparents, like my sister. Anyway, what can I do? And what can you do if your dog likes other members of the family more than you? This feeling is more common than you may think or admit. It does not mean your dog doesn't love you. Dogs often show preference based on routines, based on excitement levels, based on who meets certain emotional needs they have. Dogs bond most with the person who provides the most rewarding interaction. So the people that make the dog the happiest, the people that give the treats, the people that spend more time playing with the dog are usually getting those rewarding interactions. So create one-on-one rituals. Start a thing you do with the dog every single day. Playing ball, massage, rub, whatever you want to do, a ritual that you do every day. That really helps you bond with the dog even a little better. Private routines build emotional familiarity and trust. So do something that maybe you're doing with the dog that other people aren't. And you might, and I know this sounds a little weird, you might want to tell the other people just to back off a little bit when you're reacting with the dog so you got the dog's full attention. Now, training. As a behaviorist, as a trainer, one of the most important things you can do is work with the dog. Now, you might think training isn't going to make the dog like you less. No. If training is done using my approach, little brag here,

quirkiness in the eyes, a little smile. And yeah, dogs do smile. If you do that, little by little, you'll find that the dog will come around. Now, it's interesting. Over the years, in situations like this, when I've had to really delve into it a lot more, it turns out that the dog that might have been adopted from a shelter wasn't exposed to a woman or a man, depending on circumstances, may not have been exposed to someone with a deep voice or not a deep voice or someone that looks different or someone that speaks for the night. There's all kinds of things that can trigger that response in a family situation. However, the dog loves you as much as he loves everyone else in the family. He just has to establish that personal relationship. And one of the greatest things you can find out when you've adopted a dog is once they've established that personal relationship with the people that they live with. And that's really, really important. So much good stuff coming up. I got so many great calls coming up on today's show as well, and emails. I mean, I got this one from Los Angeles. Whenever she gets excited, the dog pees. I'm sure there's a lot of people out there with that. I got this one from Florida. This was kind of interesting. He wanted to know why his dog smells his face, his head, when he first wakes up, even though the dog's been sleeping with him all night long, head to head. So he wanted to know what that was all about. So we'll talk about that in a little bit as well. But I started the show today by saying, why did your dog jump right into your spot on the chair, bed or couch? I can be sitting in my chair or on the couch. Molly and Willie could be sitting right alongside of me. The second I get up to get a cup of coffee, iced tea, or whatever, the second I get up, man, they're in there like I don't know, but they are there. So why is it that they do that? It's actually a kind of a major doggy compliment. That's right. Your dog's nose is the way they interpret the world. Your favorite spot on the couch, bed, or chair are rich with your scent. Your spot is like your dog's comfort blanket. They're a little blanky. Number two, doesn't take a brain surgeon or a dog behaviorist to figure out the spot is nice and warm. You've been sitting there for a while. No genius. It didn't take me to figure that out. Attention seeking. Even though you tell them to get off or gently push them or even laugh, they got what they wanted. What was that? Your attention. As I told you, dogs are like kids. They're going to respond to negative attention or positive attention. Have you thought if you use a treat? And so many people do this. This was part of it. So here's the deal. What happens is the dog is on the couch. I want to get the dog off. I give him a treat. The dog says, hey, this is great. Anytime I want a treat, all I have to do is hop on the couch. My owner will give me a treat. So the next time your dog takes your spot, there's a reason for it. Just move over a little bit. Let him have it. Phone number 877-725-8255, or just shoot me a note at thepetshow.com. That's thepetshow.com. Lots of great stuff still coming up on the show. We're going to find out about your cat, all that right here. Again, 877-725-8255. And if you have a cat that shows its butt, I'll tell you what that's all about as well. I'm Warren Eckstein. 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

0: Hey, Warren Eckstein here. 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
6: ABC News, I'm Mike Dubusky. Five men are behind bars in the UK today after apparently attempting to stage a bombing near a U.S. airbase. Tristan Wilkinson is a local counselor and says the base was used by U.S. forces amid its war with Iran.
7: There was a specific threat about 6 weeks ago from the Iranians on this base. At the time, there was an increased surveillance around the area. This is an operational base. There is, it's no secret that, you know, we have American bombers here that are taking part in what's happening in the Middle East at the moment.
6: Explosives experts are examining three vans found in the area as a precaution. Several homes have been evacuated as well. Today, Iran's Islamic Revolutionary Guard Corps said it seized an American Remus 600 unmanned underwater vehicle operating in the Strait of Hormuz. And that powerful nor'easter continues to bring heavy rain and high winds to the northeast. More than 40,000 people are without power in New York. 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
11: News Talk 850 WFTL weather forecast for you Sunday. A lot of sunshine planned with a high of 84 and a low of 70. And as we kick off a fresh work week on Monday, partly cloudy skies, no rain in the forecast with a high of 85 and a low of 71. That's a check of your weather. News Talk 850 WFTL.
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0: And we are back on the Pet Show. I'm Warren Eckstein. Before I get to the next email, it's a great email, by the way, sent to me by Carl in Los Angeles. Hey, Warren, I recently rescued a 10-month-old Dalmatian. Love Dalmatians. I'll tell you about the story I once did with Ever-Ready Batteries, and I had to get a dozen Dalmatians that look exactly the same at every different age and put them in a fire truck. It was the same the producer that did Michael Jackson's Thriller video, and I had to supply all these different dogs from 8 weeks to 10 years at different levels. It was supposed to tell you how long the batteries last. I'll tell you more about that sometime. But right now, this came. I love Dalmatians. Great dogs, by the way. Hey, Warren, I recently rescued a 10-month-old Dalmatian and love her to death, but I have a couple of issues I know you can help me with. She seems shy and a little afraid, but getting better. When can I start training? And whenever she gets excited or afraid, she pees. What can I do to resolve these issues? You've helped me in the past, and always, thank you. All right, first of all, congratulations on your new puppy, Carl. Sounds like both of you made the right decision. Let me explain, everyone sitting down for this, let me explain the difference between what I call the happy pee and the fearful pee. That's right, I said it, the happy pee and the fearful pee. The happy pee happens when a dog gets excited. This is that sudden surge of emotion, of joy. Can't relax. It relaxes the bladder. The excited dog doesn't even realize it, and the dog pees. On the other hand, fearful or appeasement peeing is what we call it, takes place when the dog feels anxious, threatened, sometimes releasing a small amount of urine as a sign of saying, I'm no threat. Leave me alone. I'll back down. Now, back to your rescued Dalmatian. How to resolve it? At 10 months, could be either happy or fearful. Don't know the background of the dog makes it a little bit more difficult. Here's what I'm going to recommend that you do. First of all, bless you again for adopting. Here's the fix. Number one, ultra low key greetings. Make the greetings with the dog really mellow, a couple of seconds, really low, nothing. I'll get to see. No, that's going to make the dog excited. Low key greetings. Number two, confidence building interactions, short interactions where the dog feels good, then walk away. Kind of leave them wanting a little bit. Approach her in a non-threatening way. Bend your knees instead of, so many people lean over a dog, bend your knees instead of leaning over. Give your dog a safe zone, somewhere where this lovely Dalmatian can go. I don't know a background and just kind of get away from everyone. And practice simple obedience. And the reason, again, I'm going back to obedience training is not that I care whether the dog sits or stays or rolls over and speaks three languages. But what it does is it really builds the dog's confidence and establishes predictability between you and the dog. So increase those positive exposures. Introduce it to new people slowly. Ask them to ignore her until she chooses to approach. And sometimes what I recommend doing, because I don't know, it could be a voice scenario as well, is when you're not around on a low volume, leave a radio on a talk station, whatever station you prefer, conservative, liberal, it's up to you. Leave it on a talk station so your dog is constantly hearing voices in a non-threatening way. That's going to make a big difference for you. So, Carl, good luck with your Dalmatian. Again, wonderful, wonderful choice of dog. They're born without spots, you know. A lot of people don't know them. I just love the breed. They used to be a lot more popular. And anytime a breed becomes, and this just scares me, I'm going to bring this up. Anytime a breed becomes popular, like after 101 Dalmatians came out, lots of everyone, every kid wanted a Dalmatian. There was a lot of problems with overbreeding and some bad breeding that took place. Now, here's what scares me a little bit. I could not name one song by Taylor Swift. I couldn't even remember her name. Not one. I understand why people are fans, and she's a great singer, and people love her. That's fine, and that's standing with me. But her and her husband, I believe, purchased or adopted, I think they purchased a Samoyed. Now, those of you not familiar with the Samoyed, it's a beautiful, beautiful all-white dog called the Smiling Dog of the North. And it's an amazing dog, incredibly bright. I've had the opportunity of training hundreds of them, even worked with them years ago on pulling and whatever. The bottom line is this. My fear is this. The more exposure, and I know it's kind of contrary, but the more exposure they give to the Samoyed, the more our millions of fans are going to want Samoyeds. And it's not the right dog for everyone. There's no such thing as the right dog for everyone. So the bottom line, it kind of scares me a little bit when a celebrity gets a dog and that breed becomes popular all of a sudden. It's a thing. I remember, for example, Frasier, the Jack Russell Terrier? The dog's real name was Moose. I had the opportunity of working with Moose, and it was kind of interesting. I interviewed Moose on the set of Frasier for Entertainment Tonight a long, long, long time ago. Anyway, the bottom line is once that show became so popular, and still kind of in reruns, is the Jack Russell Terrier became more and more popular. The trainer of Moose, I can't think of the dog's name on TV now, but I know the dog's name was Moose in real life. A good friend of mine, she's from France and trained the dog, and there's a lot of training. Amazing dog. But if you think it was easy sitting and interviewing a dog for 15 minutes, it was no easy task. So I had to, the trainer, what I did is I had her standing off to the side and kind of having the dog look at me, look like he's bored, lay down, put his paws over his head. It's kind of an interesting segment. The phone number here at the Pet Show, 877-725-8255, 877-725-8255. So that being said, this is something else that came in this week. Warren, why does my cat raise his butt when I come in? And I mean raise his butt, especially when you pet or scratch him. It's what they call the elevator butt pose, and it's a good thing. Your cat's action is a backhanded compliment. Yes, it is, even though they're showing you their butt. And Kitty Correct letting you know you've hit the spot and continue petting. You're absolutely right. So let's talk about elevator butt. We're going to take a break in a minute. We come back, we're going to talk about your cat and their elevator butt. Kind of, I get this a lot. You see, I get questions that no one else questions. My cat backs up to me and raises his butt, puts his front down. Is he mooning me? What is that all about? Does my cat showing me his butt mean something good? Does it mean something bad? What is going on with the elevator butt? Yeah, that's the technical term we call it. Again, 877-725-8255. The phone number. Also, what I'd like to let you guys know that if you want to send me an email like all of these people did, simply go to my website, thepetshow.com. Don't forget thepetshow.com. When you're there, you'll see a big box. It'll say Ask Warren. Click on it. Ask me whatever, almost anything you want. You have a question. You have a comment. You want to share a story. You want to brag about your dog. Ask me there, and chances are I'll respond to it either here on the show, or if I have time, I might respond to it individually. Again, it's the website, thepetshow.com. Let me take a quick break here, then back to some questions and comments, and we're also going to find out why your dog is always hungry and why your cat is mooning you. All that coming up right after this. You know, every week I talk to you about my friends at Delta Rescue, and I tell you it's a rescue, but it's really a sanctuary. One of the most important things that any group can do. They go out every day and they find these animals that were abandoned, got lost, abused, all across America. I'm talking about the forests, the deserts, the woods, the weeds, the cities, anywhere. And there's dogs and cats and occasionally horses and other animals and pigs that somehow wind up in the wild. And it's almost going to end up horribly, no matter what. Disease, predators, lack of water, lack of food, fire, crazy people. What Delta does, which is so different than other organizations, they go out there and they find these animals that were abused or whatever reason have gotten lost and are barely surviving. And they bring them back to their sanctuary, the Delta Rescue Sanctuary. And there, the dogs, the cats, the horses, the pigs will spend the rest of their lives in a situation where they're getting the best food, the best veterinary care, and the best location. There's actually a lake on the preserve. They even have their own fire department. But it costs a lot of money to take care of 1,500 animals 24 hours, 7 days a week. I want you to go to their website, deltarescue.org. 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I know Delta Rescue for almost 50 years. 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I'm Warren Eckstein. 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

0: are back on the Peg Show. I'm Warren Eckstein. So, before that last break, we were talking about the really intense, amazing, critical news topic. Are you being mooned by your cat? What we call cat elevator butt. Hear me out on this one. What does it mean? Cats have highly sensitive nerve endings at the base of their tail. It's packed with nerve fibers. So what does that mean? The touch creates an intense sensation for the cat. Also, it can be a trust signal. Raising the hindquarters is a vulnerable position for a cat, so it could mean that they trust you. Could be a leftover kitten reflex. Mother cats groom the kittens along the back. Sometimes, rarely, it's a mating thing. Cats enjoy having their butt petted. They enjoy the sensation. They want more. They may be seeking attention. However, not all cats like their butt scratched. If they twitch their tail, move away, flatten their ears, or swat at you, not a good idea. But it's very common, and a lot of people don't know why, but that's why. Cats have a very sensitive butt, so they're not mooning you at all. They just kind of, they trust you. They feel good about you. So next time your cat moons you, give them a pat on the head or a treat and say, I get it now. It's amazing to me how many people misconstrue certain behaviors that their dogs or their cats really do. So it just never made me. All right, so before I get to my next email, I told you guys I take walks every morning in my neighborhood, 5:36, sometimes a little bit later. And there's this one woman, and I recognize it because she wears this big, humongous hat. And she has this little, tiny chihuahua. And when I'm walking, and we're on the same side of the street, she'll immediately look at me, give me a dirty look. Not just me, but anybody, a dirty look. Cross the street, go to the other side, pick up the dog, and hush away. Every time I see her, it's the same thing. No matter who she's with or who, I mean, no matter who sees her, does the same thing. Picks up the dog and runs away. And the dog barks a little bit as she picks him up. This is a perfect example of how dogs take on the personality and the reaction of their owners. I'm not a genius, but I've trained thousands and thousands of dogs, and I can tell you, I can make this dog so confident, I'm not bragging here, but so confident and so happy. This dog, you can see he wants to meet people. It's the woman's fear, the woman's anxiety, the woman's overprotection, her helicopter reaction that's making this dog crazy. And as a behaviorist, as a trainer, and I'm sure as regular pet owners you are, when you see someone that's not physically mistreating, but actually she loves a dog, I know that, but is creating such a situation that this dog is never going to be comfortable around other people or situations. God forbid she has to go away or maybe be hospitalized or whatever. So that's why it's so important, socialization. You hear me talk about socialization until I'm blue in the face. That's why socialization is so, so, so important. Let me tell you what we still got. I can't stop her and talk to her. I mean, first of all, she runs away. And that kind of freaks me out a little bit. I just don't understand people like that. I would love to go over and have a conversation with her and resolve the problem for her, but it doesn't seem like it is going to happen that way. Let me tell you what's coming up. I have an email here. I'm going to share this with you. And my dog does this all the time. So this is from Robin in Jacksonville, Florida. And it literally says, hey, Warren, I have a new rescue dog that sniffs my face as soon as I wake up, even though he's been sleeping right next to me all night long. What is this behavior about? And should I be concerned? So, you've been sleeping next to your dog, face to face all night long. I know that feeling. And yet you wake up in the morning and the dog smells your face like he's never smelled it before. So if you have one of those dogs that sniffs your face as soon as you get up, we'll tackle that coming up in just a little bit. Then we also have a 10-year-old Sheltie coming in from Bobby. A 10-year-old Sheltie. Lately, she's gotten into a habit of going after her own poop, and he wants to know what to do about it. And I got another question coming in. I just want to say, I'm going to read that book. That's kind of interesting. It's kind of a thank you letter, and I like that. And then a short hair pointer that is starting to poop in their outdoor kennel, and the guy obviously doesn't like it. So we'll take care of all those problems. Plus, we're going to find out why your dog is always hungry And also, if we have time, I'd love to hit this topic. How do you know? Do you know if your cat is happy or not? Dan will tell you, ever look at your cat and wonder, are they really happy living here or not? We're going to take a look at what makes your cat happy and how to tell. Not so much what makes them happy, but how to tell if your cat is happy. Would you know if your cat's happy or not? We'll take a look at that all coming up. Again, the phone number, 877-725-8255. Don't forget to subscribe to my YouTube channel. This show will be up there pretty soon as well. Just go to youtube.com/Warren Eckstein. 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Subscribe while you're there. There's over 1,000 videos. I just posted a new video about cats there as well. 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So we're going to take a look at whether or not you can look at your cat and decide whether they're happy or not. We got a rescue dog that sniffs the face and a dog that all of a sudden is going after his own poop. So we're going to take all those questions and resolve those issues as soon as we come back. Again, the phone number, 877-725-8255, 877-725-8255. People are asking about my Facebook page as well. 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Check it out. I think you'll enjoy the Facebook. I do post a lot of stuff there. And in fact, a lot of videos I post there as well. So are we about ready to take a break? When we come back, we're going to go to have a look at your cat and find out they're happy. And we're going to find out a rescue dog that sniffs his face as soon as he gets up. All that coming up right here on The Pet Show. I'm Warren Eckstein. And yes, you are listening to The Pet Show.
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And we are back on the Pet Show. I'm Warren Eckstein. Hey, listen, we're going to break for the top of the hour, and I got a whole bunch of emails to answer, but I want to share this email with you. This came from Louisa. And as you know, for years, I ran one of the largest training schools on the East Coast, up and down the East Coast, and I would train a lot of dogs myself, and if I had a trainer, I would always train them myself, so I would never hire anyone. So I got this letter, and it said, Warren, just want to thank you. 40 years later, you came to our home on West 8th Street in Brooklyn, New York, to help with our white German Shepherd, Sheba. She was chewing up my house. I am still grateful and happy to see your success so many years later. That's what I did. That's how I developed. You know, I came back from overseas and training in Southeast Asia and in Europe and different police organizations. But what I really loved to do was go into people's homes and resolve issues that they were having with their pets, because I could really improve their relationships and make them so much better. So Louisa sent me this. Someone else saw this. And what they did is they responded, you also helped me with my German Shepherd, Warren. So that's why I do it. Thank you, Louisa. Made me feel better. A thank you 40 years later is still as good as a thank you 1 week ago. So thank you for that letter. It made me feel good. And I'm sure Sheba had an incredible life living with you and your family in Yo, Brooklyn. 877-725-8255, the phone number. We're going to take a break here. When we come back, plenty of time. We got lots of great questions coming in, lots of topics to share. Yes, I am Warren Eckstein, and you are listening to The Pet Show.

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3: From ABC News, I'm Mike Dubusky. An apparent bombing attempt at a U.S. airbase in the United Kingdom today. Some 85 homes have been evacuated near RAF Fairford as investigators investigate three vans related to the incident. ABC's Lama Hassan says five people are in custody.
4: Police can detain them and keep them in custody for up to 14 days under the Terrorism Act. Now, as for the base, it's essentially now on lockdown. Armed police, they are arming the entrance to the base. They're not allowing anyone in. As you can imagine, they're patrolling the area. There's a 400-yard cordon around the area. And we also understand that 85 homes have been evacuated just as a precaution. But essentially, RAF Fairford is now on lockdown.
3: A UK councilman said today there was a threat to this base from the Iranians about 6 weeks ago. Another wet and windy day for the Northeast, which is continuing to feel the effects of a nor'easter. Between 2 and 4 inches of rain are expected to fall in coastal New Jersey up through New England over the next day. New Jersey Governor Mikey Sherrill with an update.
5: There was severe dune loss in Brigantine and Atlantic City. Winds reached as high as 74 miles an hour in Surf City.
3: One person was killed. Four more were injured this weekend in New York City on account of fallen trees. Meanwhile, Hawaii is getting drenched yet again today on account of Hurricane Nolo. ABC's Jacqueline Lee is on the Big Island, where rain isn't the only concern.
6: We did catch up with the mayor here, and he explained they're on high alert because of new precursor activity at Kilauea's volcano. He says what they are concerned about is something called tephra, or something, as he described, as volcanic hail. He says if that erupts and gets caught up with the winds from Hurricane Nolo, that could create a slew of issues, including possibly messing with their water supply.
3: Mudslides also a major concern as Nolo dumps more than a foot of rain in Hawaii. You're listening to ABC News.
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3: A new study from JAMA finds children who own a smartphone at age 12 have a higher risk of eating disorders.
8: When we see disordered eating, and this is what the study was specifically looking at, this is because that a lot of time is being taken on the actual screen, which can actually implement how they see the world, how they choose to use their eating habits, how quickly they eat, what are the food choices that they make.
3: Dr. Jessica Shepherd, 70% of 12-year-olds surveyed had a phone. Excuse me. A new blood test is getting attention in the fight against cancer. The company that makes the test, Grail, says it can identify over 50 different types of cancer. ABC News medical correspondent Dr. Darian Sutton.
9: It is promising, but it is far from perfect. So in one of their major studies, they followed adults who were diagnosed with cancer at the 12-month point or after the 12-month point. Then they looked back to see how accurate the Galleri test was. It identified about 1 out of 3 cancers.
3: The test is awaiting FDA approval. And it's day 3 of Pope Leo's first official papal visit to France. Right now he's in Lourdes, built around a prominent Catholic shrine. According to a new statement from the Vatican, Leo met with 7 people who were victims of sex abuse by clergy members today. Earlier today, he held a closed-door meeting with French bishops before an open-air mass near that shrine. I'm Mike Dubusky, ABC News.
7: Well, it's official. 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
1: News Talk 850 WFTL weather forecast for you Sunday. A lot of sunshine planned with a high of 84 and a low of 70. And as we kick off a fresh work week on Monday, partly cloudy skies, no rain in the forecast with a high of 85 and a low of 71. That's a check of your weather. 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
8: Hi, Kerry.
3: Now that I already told everybody you're here. 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
3: us
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3: today,
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3: Jenny Levitt. 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
9: Absolutely. First of all, thank you for having me. This is a great opportunity, and I am so excited to be here with Maria. Maria, and formerly RPS, now Levitt Strategic Benefits, is really a great fit for the Levitt Group culture. Levitt Group really looks for agencies that fit from a cultural standpoint, and it's kind of a great model just because it's got that local feel and local ownership and the investment that is there on the ground, making the business better, doing what's best for the agency locally and for the clients and the employees, but is able to take advantage of the national resources that come along with being part of a larger group.
5: Well, Maria, you've got to feel pretty good about this, because when you're a medium to, you know, small to medium sized agency, and Benefits by Design was a smaller agency, and RPS, the two came together and made a bigger agency. But having the resources and the tools when you're up against, you know, the Lochtons of the world and some of the hubs and some of the other mega agencies, and you're competing with them. And oftentimes beating them, I might add.
8: Thank you.
5: I had to get that in there.
8: Yes.
5: But having the resources and as Jenny said, being able to scale to grow the agency, it's very difficult to do if you don't have those resources. So talk about that and what they bring to the party as far as you're being able to now do some of the things you couldn't do before.
8: Well, and to your point, Carrie, earlier when you said health industry benefits is really a complex industry. And so with Levitt Group, yeah, we're absolutely excited about it. We're able to provide our clients with more resources. A lot of the things that are coming into, that's emerging in the market is, you know, pharmacy consulting, data analytics, benchmarking. We definitely have the systems, just the different resources Levitt can bring to us that is more at the larger corporate level, but you still get that local feel. And that type of model really works for us. We love it. We think it's exciting. All the things that we are doing now with Levitt Group is just, it's just mind-blowing.
5: Well, talk about some of those things.
8: Well, we're doing a press release with our acquisition. We have a great marketing team that does all these wonderful releases for us and media for us. We're working with they have a resource center that is mainly for all Levitt agencies. And that resource center has data analytics, benchmarking, technology. What else do they have, Jenny?
5: Those are all things that are critical now in today's world, because you're trying to keep up with the larger mega agencies, if you will, out there, as I mentioned in the past. But by the way, Levitt happens to be a pretty good sized agency itself. You've got 80 agencies and 290 locations in 30 states, Jenny. You're not exactly small potatoes anymore.
9: You know, that's true. We have grown substantially over the last 20 years. We've focused a lot on acquisition, and it continues to really be our focus going in the future. So Levitt Group did start 70 years ago, so we do have a number of years of experience. And this partnership has really been able to prove to be successful because of that local feel and the national resources.
5: Yeah, you've been around since 1952. You're not exactly new in the business.
9: Exactly.
10: So that's definitely some time. 70 years in the business is a pretty good deal. So they definitely bring experience and all of these resources to the party. So when we come back from the break, we'll talk a little bit about specifically what they hope to accomplish here in the Kansas City Metro and what they're going to do to improve the opportunities for employers out there that are looking for something other than the BUCA models that might make a big difference in the cost of their health insurance. Stay tuned. We'll be right back after the break. 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Anywhere in the country, they're happy to help you. Stay right there. We'll be right back after the break.

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0: 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Want to give a shout out to KNTR 94.3 FM in Phoenix and Prescott, Arizona. They've been with us a long time. Happy to be on the air down there. We appreciate all of you out there in the Western United States listening to the show. In studio with me, Maria Ahlers and Jenny Levitt. We're talking about the acquisition and the partnership between Levitt Strategic Benefits and the formerly RPS Benefits by Design. You know, when I was looking through the show notes this morning, I saw started by Dixie Levitt in 1952. So first of all, who is Dixie Levitt? And the other thing that's interesting to me is rarely do you see a third generation family hand the baton off and they continue with that business successfully. So tell us a little bit about the history. Who is Dixie? And I want to hear the full name, by the way, because you said it off air. and just tell us a little bit about the company.
1: Absolutely.
0: Jenny.
1: Absolutely. It's a story that is dear to my heart because it was my grandfather, Dixie Lorraine Levitt, who started.
0: Dixie Lorraine.
1: Isn't that beautiful?
0: Yeah.
1: Yeah. So
0: he probably didn't think it was so beautiful in grade school and high school.
1: He didn't love it. It's like a boy named Sue.
0: Yeah.
1: But my father always said that he would talk to his grandmother about where that name came from, and she would just sternly say, I liked it. She really wanted a girl. And so she had already found that name.
0: Oh, that's
1: and she
0: hilarious.
1: Was sticking to it. So Dixie Levitt, he was always and still is. He is nearly 97 years old. He'll be 97 in August. And he started as a school teacher, just started selling insurance on the side to supplement his family's income. And when he learned that he was good at this, he grew his business when Las Vegas was really just growing and in the developmental stage, wrote all the contractors, and that's really where he got his start and this model started. He learned that he couldn't be in two places at once, Southern Utah and Las Vegas, and this model really came about because he brought his brother Bert Levitt, who his children and grandchildren still run that agency in Las Vegas today.
0: That's amazing. That speaks a lot to family values and what you all value. That's really, seriously, quite remarkable in today's world. Well, you just don't see it that often.
1: It's been very strategic, I will tell you. My family has taken a very, very conservative approach to this business, and we really look at it as just a role that we play to provide a livelihood for so many families and their children. And so, really, we've taken it and they've decided that, you know,

0: could see that she was going to be really living this legacy that she has started with the help of bringing additional resources and being able to continue to grow.
1: So how important is culture to you? And you look at Maria when you said that. I know her exceptionally well because I've worked with her for a long time. And when the baton got handed off to her by Philip and making her the president, I thought it was the smartest thing he ever did. How important was that culture to you? When you came in, you met her, you met the staff. I'm sure you've met Hannah and Jackie and all of them, and they all, you know, they're there for one reason. And it's sitting right here between the two
0: of us. I learned that very, very quickly in our relationship. And I will say, Levitt Group looks at culture, number one. We've walked away from deals that could be very profitable and could add a lot to our group purely because of culture. And Maria was such a great fit. And it really did turn out to be a very good partnership.
2: I love their model. Carrie, one of the requirements of Levitt Group is to have local presence and local leadership. They're not coming in to flip us and you know, go through another acquisition. We are in it for life.
1: Oh my God, they started in 1952. Yes. They're not exactly an overnight. Yeah.
2: Yes. So they really pride themselves on the model of providing that larger corporate feel, but at that local level. And that's what we like. So it really fit well with us.
1: Mm-hmm. Well, it's going to help you grow. I mean, it
2: Absolutely.
1: Has to, with the resources they have available and what they're going to bring to the party. It's got to make a huge difference for you, because when you're competing with the mega agencies out there, you know, that's certainly going to give you a better opportunity than you've had in the past.
2: Yeah, they bring a lot of bench specialties to us that we're seeing that's emerging from employee benefits. You know, a lot of it is, our clients want to do a lot of risk management. We know premiums are going up. We know renewals will go up. So part of that is that risk management. The employee benefit piece is so vital to every organization. I think you and I have talked about it. HR studies have shown that benefits is one of the top
1: number two
2: reason. Yeah.
1: Yeah.
2: Of why people go work for an organization. So we want to make sure we provide that value to our clients. You know, they have stronger carrier relationships. They have advisory services for us, things that we can keep in-house. And also they have property and casualty agencies. Yes. So now we can be a one-stop shop for all of our clients who want benefits and PNC.
1: That's nice because it puts everything under one roof. You've got a great reputation here in town. You've grown the business and it's doing very well. But the fact that they can add to that now, what made you decide? I'm just curious, Jenny. What made you decide before you even knew about Benefits by Design, or maybe you knew about RPS Benefits by Design, Kansas City, this particular metro and market, was because of the agency first, or was it because of the metro first?
0: Definitely the agency first.
1: Okay, that's interesting.
0: Absolutely.
1: Okay.
0: You know, it's so much based on relationship and based on the people. And once that is aligned and our culture is a good fit, everything else kind of falls into place. There absolutely is opportunity in the Kansas City area, but the agency came first.
1: Yeah, well, that makes a lot of sense when you think about it. I mean, you've got a lot of clients outside of Kansas City. Some of those are still the Benefits by Design clients, like David Wickham Glass down
0: That's
1: in
0: right.
1: Wichita, Kansas. I mean, you've got people been with that agency, our agency, your agency, for 20 years.
2: That's right. And Levitt has the same retention with theirs. So it's just the right fit for us.
1: Well, that's what makes sense. That is what makes the difference. When we come back from the break, we're going to talk about some of the specific things they're going to be able to do that are different than what they've done in the past, how you as an employer might benefit from that. Stay tuned. 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Stay tuned. We'll be right back after the break with more.

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15: News Talk 850 WFTL weather forecast for you Sunday. A lot of sunshine planned with a high of 84 and a low of 70. And as we kick off a fresh work week on Monday, partly cloudy skies, no rain in the forecast with a high of 85 and a low of 71. That's a check of your weather. 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
0: 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They're informational. And they're for all of you. 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Welcome back. 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In studio with me today, Maria Ahlers and Jenny Levitt. We're talking about Levitt strategic benefits, how they are now RPS benefits by design, or other way around. I think it's RPS benefits by design is Levitt strategic benefits. What is it? What are they bringing to the marketplace here that's going to change some of the landscape in the Kansas City metro and across Kansas, because there are clients of RPS benefits by design in Wichita, in Hayes, in Scott City, in the Boot Heel of Missouri, all over in local areas, as well as some out of state clients as well. So let's just talk a little bit about some of the things that you're looking forward to. They're going to be a lot different than what they've been in the past. Maria?
19: Yeah. Well, Carrie, I think the most important thing that I want to stress that will not change is we're going to have the same team, just stronger support. So all of our account managers, all of our client services, all of our benefits consultants, it's all going to be the same. Clients do not need to worry about getting change in staffing. You're still going to work with the same people, with the same relationship that we know your organization, and you're going to get this at least the same level of high quality service, if not better, with the Levitt Group. So we love it that we have the local feel, but the national strength. And what does that mean, the national strength? It means expanded tools, expanded data analysis, resources that includes data analytics, pharmacy consulting, actuarial support, compliance support, technology, claims advocate support, wellness strategies, all of those things that the larger brokerage has. But sometimes you get lost in those larger brokerages.
0: Oh, yeah.
19: Yeah. Where here, you have that capability, but you still get that local feel. And the nice thing is Levitt Group is able to support us in all of our markets. We're in Arizona. We're in New Mexico. Where our other offices are. We're in St. Joe, Missouri, Fort Scott, Kansas. And then, of course, our corporate office here is in Overland Park, Kansas. So we're so excited that they're able to provide the support to all of our markets and all of our clients all across the nation and internationally.
0: Well, you're going to continue with the local feel.
19: That's right.
0: So talk about how some of this technology, because you've mentioned it a couple of times, the AI and some of the other things that you're going to be able to do and that you haven't been able to do in the past that are going to impact the clients in a very positive way. And for those of you listening to the show that may be looking for something different, maybe you're not real happy with the current broker, you might want to give this a thought. But talk a little bit about that.
19: When you have a large national strength backup or support, what that means for our clients is we have more buying power, more negotiation power with the BUCAs, with the carriers. But also what we have is the ability to look outside the box, which means the non-BUCA carriers.
0: Okay.
19: We've done that with some of our clients. Recently, we did that with one of our clients who got a 47% increase from one of the BUCAs. We went to market and we reduced it to less than 10% from where they're currently at. And how did we do that? My broker competitors out there are like, nope, it's not true. Well, what happens is we use non-BUCA carriers that still uses the same network. So this one was on the Aetna network. Same providers, same services, but they're able to give it at a lower rate because they're using AI. They're using AI for their underwriting. Now, they're not using AI for their customer service, which really doesn't matter because you are using us anyways. So we would deal with that. We would call the, as you put it, the 1-800 don't give a damn number. Is that
0: that's a famous commercial from years ago, folks. You probably might have heard it. If you want to call the 1-800 I don't give a damn number, or you can call Benefits by Sight.
19: That's it. That's exactly
0: By the way,
19: right.
0: Jenny, that commercial got a lot of play.
19: Yeah,
0: it did. Did you really say that? Yes, I did really say that, and I meant it.
19: Yes. So call us. Then you don't have to face that. But because of those partnerships and because of Levitt, we have more buying power and more negotiation power.
0: Well, customer service has always been your strong suit.
19: Absolutely.
0: And now you're adding to that by this the partnership, the association here with Levitt Strategic Benefits, and it's gonna tilt things differently in terms of giving you the ability to compete and bring new product. As you just said, they got a 47% increase,
19: right?
0: And you move them down to 10%. I would guess you're probably going to have a client for life out of that group.
19: And that's what we do. We really focus on the strategy. We focus on what's doing what's right for our clients. More and more, we hear from our clients, they want strategy. They don't just want us to present them with, oh, here are your benefits plan, here are your options, here's what's going to cost you. We talk about, let's create an HSA. With that particular client, we saved them enough that they were able to, we added an HSA plan, so then they were able to contribute to the employee's HSA, which helped them with recruiting and retention. That's strategy.
0: That's how you connect the dots.
19: That's strategy.
0: It is.
19: Strategy isn't, well, let's just switch out the plans. That helps, but strategy is putting in something in place that really helps keep those employees feel their being invested in. And that's what we're passionate about. I mean, we're, you know, my background is HR. I'm so passionate about.
0: And we don't hold that against you, just so you know. Okay. She wasn't even a research director. That's correct. Cringe, all of you out there.
19: Okay. But it's my passion is helping people. And that's what we do at Benefits by Design or Levitt Strategic Group. And honestly, with all the collaboration with Levitt Group Enterprise, they're on the same wavelength as we are. We go to them with ideas, especially Jenny, and she's like, let's think of it this way, let's think of it that way. So we're so excited of what's coming in the future and what we can do together.
0: Well, go back to that a minute, because that example, because that was really kind of interesting. So you go from 47% increase to a 10% increase, and this employer obviously was pretty smart because they were smart enough to go, let's put some of that back into the company and help our employees. Well, the message that sends to the employee is, you know, they really do care about us.
19: That's right.
0: Because employers are struggling with this. I mean, if you're not a Thousand Life group that can go out and do a Pareto Contrarian Re or a Berkeley Hamilton Captive, a major self-funded plan, they're the ones that are trapped in this and they can't get out of it. And so you've got to have somebody that's got the ability to look at them and go, there's a better way to do this. Let's show it to you.
19: And to this client's credit, she was very open to what is it we need to do. We can't afford 47%. So we presented it to her and go, okay, here's how much we're going to save you. Here's what we suggest you do. And even with the contribution that she was providing, putting into her employee's HSA account, they still had a savings overall from what we did. Again, I can't stress enough to my clients or to any company out there, strategy isn't just about just changing plans or changing carriers. Strategy is about thinking about how this is going to impact your employees long term. Strategy is really looking at how do we create more a robust benefits package, but yet save the company money, save the employees money, but not saving on the benefits, giving them the benefits that employees really need.
0: So Jenny, as you're sitting here listening to this, is this the reason why you chose?
20: Exactly why. She's passionate. And that drives everything, really.
0: And you're a family-owned company, and you're looking at this as they're now becoming part of your family.
20: That's exactly right.
0: And that's really what you're trying to accomplish.
20: That's the representation that we look for.
1: Yeah, because you've got to have that connectivity in the marketplace. But the key to the thing is connecting the dots, Maria, like you just talked about. You've got, if you, you know, the typical broker walks in and goes, okay, here's the spreadsheet, pick your poison.
19: That's right.
1: That's not a strategy.
19: No.
1: Okay?
19: No.
1: Yeah, showing up once a year with a spreadsheet's not a strategy. What you just described is a strategy.
19: Yeah, we met with another client that had a large increase. Their demographic of employees were young, and they had all these PPO plans that were, as you know, are expensive.
1: Right.
19: And we suggested, is there a reason why you're not doing a high HSA plan or a MEC plan for that matter?
1: And they probably didn't know what it was.
19: That's right. They said our broker didn't even talk to us about that. That's strategy. Looking at not just the rate of the premiums and what the participation is. Let's do a deeper dive. Let's look and see what your claims are. Let's look and see what your risks are. Let's look and see what your employee demographics are. All that matters.
1: It matters a lot. And that is why you probably should pick up the phone and give them a call at 913-385-2224. 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Stay tuned. We'll be right back after the break as we wrap it up. 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
21: 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And Casey will fight corruption in Washington by banning our representatives and their families from trading stocks, cashing in on inside information at the expense of the families they represent, the reformers South Florida needs. 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
3: 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And it's a way in which the consumers have a little bit more control over who they share their data with.
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25: 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You want to tell somebody about what you're hearing here today. Maybe you're an HR director and you know you guys are not happy with who you've got for a broker. You might want to refer them to the podcast or to the YouTube. All the shows are posted up there after each and every one of them. If you have a question or a comment, go to the website, America's Healthcare Advocate. Send me an email. I get a lot of them, but I answer each one of them. So, Maria, what can people expect now from you as you go through this transition and this change?
19: We have a lot of things that are happening and that will be coming out. Jenny, you want to talk about what can our clients expect as far as communication and what it looks like now that we're the Levitt Strategic Group?
20: Absolutely. So we've really been working closely with Levitt Group's marketing and media team to put together a smooth transition and this press release and the announcement of the new name. Clients are going to be able to enjoy the same benefits they've always had. It's the same staff. It's the same name. Not name, but it's the same team.
19: Yes,
20: that
19: yes.
20: has always been there. And just increased visibility and the ability to be able to take advantage of a lot of the new services and resources that'll be coming out.
19: That's exactly right. We'll be putting out a press release the week of May 11th. On May 18th, we will officially be using our Levitt.com
25: on
19: email
25: my birthday.
19: Address.
25: That's amazing. Okay.
20: May 18th.
19: That was on purpose. The man who started it all.
25: That's good. Yeah.
19: That was on purpose. Yeah. So we'll be sending out postcards to our clients to let them know of our acquisition. And then, of course, this radio show that we'll be posting to let our clients know as well.
25: You will indeed. Talk a little bit about if, you know, there are
0: brokers out there, the small producers out there that are looking for a way to affiliate with a company, with an agency that's really going to treat them the way they want to be treated. So talk a little bit about that. Jenny, you can talk about that. And then Maria, talk about that a little bit. About, you know, I heard you mention off air you're meeting with somebody tomorrow and having a conversation. So it's a different feel coming into this group than it is going to one of the giant producers out there and trying to function in that and swim in that water. So talk a little bit about that.
20: Absolutely. So this is a family-owned company, and partnering with Maria, who oversees all of it, it really does make a difference. We really encourage autonomy in every agency, and it provides opportunity for producers and flexibility and the ability to be able to grow in ways that really could be limited with larger brokerages.
0: Yeah, they are. It seems like the small-time independent brokers are an endangered species right now to a large degree, okay, because they're competing and they don't have the tools. And, you know, you have the tools. You had some of these tools before, but you most certainly have them now. So, you know, brokers out there, if you're listening to this and you're thinking maybe – might want to have a conversation with these folks, right?
19: Love to have conversation with them. I think what really sets us apart, Carrie, is as we grow, there are opportunities. And opportunities that we count on our team to come up with the ideas. You're not just a number within our organization. What you say matter. I listen to my team a lot as far as their feedback on what we can do better, what our clients need. And then we as a team decide how we're going to roll that out, implement it. So if you're somebody who has a passion for service, for helping people, I don't know that anybody really has a passion for benefits and insurance, but if you
0: I don't know. I think you've had a passion for it for some time. And I've been doing it for 31 years, so I guess you'd have to say there is some passion.
19: I have a passion for helping people.
0: Well, that's how you do it.
19: That's right. And so if you have a passion for that and you really want, you have an entrepreneur mind, this is the place for you. There isn't layers and layers and layers of approval. It's let's work together. Let's figure out what we need to do. Let's figure out how we can do better. I think, you know, Jenny has spent some time with me where she sees the light bulb comes on and I'm just like, Jenny, let's do this. Jenny, let's do that. And she's like, yes. And she helps now at that corporate level to help implement or roll out that strategy. Furthermore, what is so exciting is that we take the ideas from each of the agencies that are under the Levitt Group, and we come together and collaboratively think about what is best for our clients and what we can do better for our clients. These decisions aren't just made at the top where the ones that sit, you know, in the C-suites are going, let's figure this out. It's coming from the frontline people, the people who are dealing, you know, helping our clients, the people who are out in the market, the people who are seeing what each market needs.
0: They're all different.
19: They are. And so for us to be able to get those feedback from our team and then really roll it out either locally or at the national level is just so exciting. Well, and one of those actually, Carrie, is gig care. We're talking about rolling out gig care. I talked to Jenny about it and she got excited about it. So now we're meeting with corporate to discuss it.
0: Well, and gig care is a product that the Tego put together. We rolled it out with Blue Cross and Blue Shield of Nebraska. Now we're working with that. And it's for 10 not employees. And that's exactly what Maria is talking about. It's a product that is very different than it is a non-book a product from that standpoint, and you're successful with it and you're doing very well with it, and you're going to be doing more of it evidently.
19: We're hoping to do a lot more of it, and with the Levitt Group's corporate help, we're hoping to really expand it because we see a need for it. What did you say? How many?
0: 88 million.
19: 88 million contractors.
0: 1099 employees out there today.
19: Exactly.
0: Those are realtors, those are franchise owners, those are truck drivers, they're Uber drivers, they're FedEx drivers, believe it or not. Those FedEx drivers are 1099 drivers that are driving those local delivery trucks. Those are all 1099 drivers. So there's a huge need, and we think Gig Care fills that space pretty well.
19: And Levitt Group Enterprises feels that way, too. 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
0: I think you're excited.
19: A little bit.
0: Just a little
19: bit. A lot of it.
0: Thank you both for being here today.
19: Great.
0: Hope to have you back again and talk about some of the other things you're doing. You know, if you want information, go to their website. There's a lot of information up there. It's levitt.com.
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6: Just reach out to Maria. Hey, maybe you're that producer out there that really would like to grow his agency or her agency, and you don't have the ability to do that. These folks do. They'd be happy to talk to you. And now I leave you with this thought from Albert Einstein. The one who follows the crowd, we usually get no further than the crowd. The one who walks alone is likely to find himself in places no one has ever been. Remember, friends, it's a funny thing about life. 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
5: We did hear from local police. The assistant chief constable read out a statement. He didn't take any questions. He did it on camera. And essentially, it was a TikTok of what happened. At 12:45 AM, they received a call about three suspicious vehicles heading towards RAFF at the base. And they acted on this call. They moved in and they arrested five men on suspicion of terrorism.
4: ABC's Lama Hassan, you're listening to ABC News.
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4: The war in Iran is expected to weigh heavily on the midterm elections, with the conflict around the Strait of Hormuz driving up oil prices in the U.S. Democratic Senator Mark Kelly of Arizona says that's going to help his party's chances in key races.
7: War and tariffs caused by Donald Trump and enabled by the Republicans in the United States Congress are just killing the American people.
4: Former New Jersey Governor and Republican Chris Christie, speaking with ABC's This Week, had this take on the president's role in the midterms.
8: When you look at an entire compilation of all the most recent polls at the end of September, the president is 21 points underwater across the board. But more importantly, he is 42 points, double that, underwater with independents. And in the end, these races are going to be decided by independents.
4: The White House this weekend is sharing new information about that 3-day state visit from Chinese President Xi Jinping last week.
9: The White House says each country aims to reduce tariffs on $30 billion worth of imported goods. The deal, the product of this past week's summit between President Trump and China's Xi Jinping. The White House says China will ease tariffs on American agricultural products, fish and seafood, logs and wood products, cosmetics and medical devices.
4: ABC's Stephen Portnoy. And Pope Leo continues his trip to France today. In Lourdes, he met with victims of sex abuse from Catholic clergy members. I'm Mike Dubusky, ABC News.
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14: News Talk 850 WFTL weather forecast for you Sunday. A lot of sunshine planned with a high of 84 and a low of 70. And as we kick off a fresh work week on Monday, partly cloudy skies, no rain in the forecast with a high of 85 and a low of 71. That's a check of your weather. News Talk 850 WFTL.
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17: 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Because these high school students and young adults actually get to ask the question they want to ask of our CEOs. This is your host, Joel Guerin, and today our students and young adult co-hosts from HopeWorks, including Mia, Isael, Marcus, and Michelle. And our CEO guests include Jason Scholl, president of LK Miller. Now, let's get to know our first guest. It is, again, Jason Scholl, president of LK Miller. Jason, what is LK Miller?
18: LK Miller is a commercial general contractor. So we build and renovate commercial properties only. So everything except houses.
17: Okay, and where are you from? How many brothers and sisters do you have, and where you are in the pecking order?
18: I grew up in the suburbs of Philadelphia in Montgomery County. I'm currently the oldest of six, and I'll be 46 years old in a couple weeks.
17: Okay, and then ages 8 to 14, what were you doing that kept you busy during that time?
18: I was trying to manage the chaos of my childhood and protect my younger siblings from the life that we were living at the time. My parents got divorced when I was 12, and it was a chaotic situation. So that helped me grow up pretty quickly. And really the only safe space for me at the time was on the baseball field. And it happens to be where I coach now, and my six-year-old son plays as well.
17: Okay, so baseball is a big kind of safe spot for you. How does that translate to you being the president of LK Miller?
18: So working as a team, is just organic to me. Leading from the front as the oldest sibling and the leadoff hitter on the field and the shortstop on the infield is, it just comes naturally to me to lead. I believe that servant leadership is the only way. I never ask anybody to do anything that I wouldn't do myself.
17: Okay, awesome. Mia, help us out with our first question from Jason.
19: What would you say excites you most about the future of your company?
18: That's a great question. Opportunity, I think, excites me the most. When I was with the company for 22 years, and we did no marketing, we did no branding. When I bought the company 4 years ago, we created a website. I started using my LinkedIn properly. I started social accounts for our company. And I really enjoy networking. And we've created a really robust group of new relationships in the last couple of years, and we're starting to see the fruits of all the labor the last 4 years with the marketing and advertising and SEO.
17: Gotcha. Marcus, what's your next question for Jason?
20: My question is what habits change your life since becoming a CEO?
18: So I like to think that, it's a good question, Marcus. I like to think that I haven't changed all that much. I know that my personal health has always been important to me. But I've doubled down on it ever since I've become the owner of the company, because my goal is to leave a legacy for my family greater than my parents are going to leave for me. And I do believe that you can't leave a legacy and create generational wealth and affect people the way that you properly want to affect them if you don't live a long, healthy life.
17: Michelle, what's your first question for Jason?
19: What gives you the motivation and drive to come to work and continuously accomplish your goals?
18: The poor little abused kid that still lives inside of me that I am desperate to make proud every day. I love my parents to death. I'm lucky enough that they're still around, but neither of them have anything. And my goal is to run as fast and as far in the opposite direction of them every day.
17: So even as an extremely successful president of a company, you still feel connected to the child that was abused. Why do you still feel connected to the younger version of yourself?
18: That's a good question. I was on a podcast recently and they asked me the same question. And I just feel like I owe it to him. Like in my mind, I'm dragging around that little boy still. And sometimes I feel guilty if I just want to leave that in the past, because that little homie is what got me to where I am now. So I don't want to lose any of that. So just making him proud.
17: Mm-hmm. Every experience that you've gone through is why you are who you are now. Isael, what's your next question for Jason?
13: What would it take to someone with no degree, certification, or your experience to work for you?
18: Dude, I started at 18 with no experience. And here I am, the owner of a company, the most blessed man on earth. I have way more of everything than I ever thought imaginable. I believe that the trades are a wonderful opportunity for people. We hire people, and so do my subcontractors and the companies that I work with a lot, with no experience all the time. Everybody has heard that AI is not taking these jobs, and it's true. I have a plumber friend who has to start out hiring at six figures just because there's so much work out there and not enough demand from the employment opportunities. So anybody who doesn't have experience can jump into construction and have a wonderful life for themselves.
17: That's great. Mia, what's your next question for Jason?
19: How would you say is the best way for you to balance your work life and your personal life?
18: Well, I think that you have to do something that you love so that it doesn't really feel like work. As the owner of my company, I'm constantly thinking about it and working on it, but I'm also present when I'm on the ball field or when I'm with my wife. So I like to tell people that just to be where your feet are, right? So like right now, I'm not worrying about what's happening on my phone or on a job site. I'm being present and being respectful and giving people my undivided attention. And I think that's the best way to do it. I think when you have no boundaries, is when you start to feel a little chaotic and a little overwhelmed, and then you have to worry about this work-life balance. I like to think I have good boundaries.
17: Marcus, what's your next question for Jason?
20: So my next question for you is, how do you stay disciplined when motivation fades?
18: Yeah, it's a good question. I just think that you have to run the play every day, right? Like you have to do what got you here. And just because the tough times are here doesn't mean that you have to change course or do something different. Like the first quarter was pretty tough for us. I had some clients not paying some multi-million dollar bills, which kind of put some stress on the cash flow. But I realized that everything that you have done up until that point prepared you for that moment, you know? And on the other side of all the hard stuff is where the good stuff lives. So if you can just stem the tide and weather the storm, there's brighter days ahead. And when things get darkest and I get most depressed, I just realize that I got to keep putting one foot in front of the other, and that no one's going to feel bad for me. The earth's not going to stop spinning on its axis. You got to strap up and just do what you got to do.
17: One foot in front of the other. I love that. Michelle, what's your next question?
16: What's something that a young adult should start doing now that will pay off in the future?
18: That is a fantastic question. And the answer is networking. The answer is always networking. But if you can start it at an early age, you'll be well better off. Your network is your net worth. We've all heard this. You can get out of school. You can have no idea what you want to do for a career. But if you start networking and putting people together, opportunities will create themselves. So there's kind of a misnomer that networking is just getting to know as many people as possible. I don't look at it that way. It's connecting people. So anytime I meet somebody, I'm not only trying to see how they benefit the relationship with me, but I think who in my network would they also benefit? And then I connect those people. And I've had a couple of people tell me recently that I'm like the ultimate connector that they know. And that's a great accomplishment because I just don't want my people to help me. I want them to help all the people I know.
17: Definitely. Esail, your final question for Jason.
13: What have you won and what have you lost during this journey?
18: I learned how to become a man. I learned how to stick with things when they get hard. I learned to be disciplined, right? We're all going to get out of here and there's going to be a million distractions. But if you can stay focused on the goal, I think you can get anywhere. So if you can just have some big audacious dream and then reverse engineer it all the way back to today and then follow that path without getting distracted, I think you can get anything done. What have I lost? I've lost a lot of people around me. I really don't care. They're not the people that I need to have around me. I know it's cliche, but you are the sum of the five people closest to you. And I think that you need to take inventory of that often. If you're not hanging with the right people, they will drag you down. I want to walk into every room and be the dumbest person in the room. And if I'm not doing that, then I'm not growing and I'm not learning.
17: Jason, thank you. And you're president of LK Miller. 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
2: Mia, was this a waste of your time, or what did you get out of speaking with Jason today?
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18: 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Communication is the key to getting a job done in my field. I also think that it's the key to getting things done in your personal life and personal relationships. I would beg all of you to go out into the world and be yourselves just as you are.
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0: 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On our national radio show, students and young adults meet and interview well-respected CEOs to learn their secrets for success and develop their own clear sense of their natural strengths and how to capitalize on their natural talents. Let's get to know our young adults from Hope Works, starting off with Mia. Mia, was this a waste of your time, or what did you get out of speaking with Jason today?
1: Absolutely not. This is always a great experience to be a part of, and I'm really interested in hearing the stories behind the different CEOs that come onto the show.
0: And Mia, how have you changed since middle school?
1: I'd say that I've really come out of my shell. I've been able to really progress, especially in communications, especially like today is a great example where I can talk to someone like you guys and like Jason here. And yeah.
0: Yeah. Jason, what do you think, how important are communication skills and being able to show that confidence of communicating with someone?
2: I think that's paramount, specifically in my industry. Communication is the key to getting a job done in my field. I also think that it's the key to getting things done in your personal life and personal relationships. I would beg all of you to go out into the world and be yourselves just as you are. For too long, too many people wear a mask because they think that people want to see a certain aspect of them. It wasn't until I started being completely myself that I really started to benefit in all aspects. So be yourself. The world needs more authentic people.
0: And Jason, I feel like this is a great opportunity. You mentioned that you wanted to tell our young adults about the story of you taking over the company and buying it. I think Mia's saying how she's interested in learning about people's stories. This is a great opportunity for you to give it to us in kind of a bullet point format, if possible.
2: Sure, sure. I'll give it to you as quick as I can. But so I told you, I grew up as a poor kid, and I started dating a girl after high school. And she said, we're going to my rich uncle's house. And I said, what does he do? And she said, he's a commercial builder. I didn't know what that meant. I had just started to go to school to be a Pennsylvania state trooper because I thought, okay, that's a job where I can have safety. I can have security. I could get a house. I used to drive around town and people were on lawnmowers mowing their lawn. And I'm like, what? Who? What? Like, I don't know from that. We played in the stairwell and we played in the common area. Like, you had to be rich to have a yard. So I pull up to this guy's house on Christmas Eve, and he lives on a cul-de-sac in a nice home. And we walk in, and Luke introduces himself to me. My girlfriend at the time goes off and starts talking to the rest of her family. For 2 hours, I'm talking to him in a formal dining room. I don't meet anybody else. And by the end of the conversation, he says, I can see you taking over my company one day. You remind me a lot of me. I'm like, dude, I don't know you. But he was like, why don't you start working on job sites after the new year for us and see how you like it. I loved it. We were building a 40,000 square foot building, and I cleaned the whole building out that day, and I got an attaboy, and that felt good because I wasn't getting that at home. And so I kept working on weekends. I liked it so much, I kept working during the week. I scaled back school. Then I finally graduated college, applied to State Police Academy, got accepted, brought a letter into him, said, I'm out of here. And he was like, dude, please don't leave. You know, you've become a good asset in these few years. Stay 20 years, I'll sell you the company. And that's exactly what he did 3 years ago.
0: Wow, that's amazing. That's an amazing story, especially how you were talking about you wanted to be a PA state trooper, you wanted to bring success for your family. I know a lot of our young adults can relate to that.

0: I had to basically hide away, probably like inside like the bathroom, just lock myself inside a bathroom. And then I started to draw. So I mainly, so drawing is my safe space now, which made me to become like an artist. So I paint a lot.
1: Wow. Jason, what are you hearing from Marcus's story? What can you tell him that you see him being able to become as he continues to grow into a man?
2: Yeah, that's beautiful, brother. I have a lot of respect for that because I don't have that talent at all. But I know that people that grew up like us oftentimes find safety in something, whether it be baseball, whether it be art, whether it be playing an instrument, and never stop pouring into that bucket is what I would say. You know, a lot of people say you got to try different things, you got to do different things to be well-rounded. I don't know that that's true. If you have a real passion, you need to pour into it and stay dedicated to it and don't be distracted.
1: And Marcus, how have you changed since middle school?
0: I've changed by actually a lot. I'm not shy anymore. I'm more outgoing. I'm a lot more stern on the words I say now, but I feel like it's needed. But at the end of the day, I always say, treat everyone with kindness and, you know, the way that you want to be treated.
1: Mm-hmm. Jason, someone like Marcus, who was shy, now they're more outgoing, they've kind of had a bit of a rough childhood, they found safety in art. Where can they fit into your company of LK Miller?
2: So the construction industry is changing immensely from what the baby boomers used to do. There's a lot more artistry involved. There's a lot more artist renderings. There's a lot more creative aspect, whether it be on the job site, in the planning process, in the advertising and marketing. The construction industry is thirsty for creativity.
1: So I'm hearing that even though you said you don't have that creative skill set, someone like Marcus can definitely come in and help your company, even if it's not a quote unquote artsy job.
2: 100%. Yeah. And anybody who leads a company, their first thing they should do is hire people that's strengths are their weaknesses.
1: Got you. All right. Over to you, Michelle. Was this a waste of your time or what'd you get out of the conversation with Jason?
3: Absolutely not. I especially find it very inspirational that you started off at a very awful kind of like environment to be in, but overall you use that weakness as your strength to prosper and be able to be where you are today.
2: Thank you.
1: And Michelle, how have you changed since middle school?
3: I would say I was definitely like very shy during high school. Because I had to transfer schools halfway through. So being from an environment where I knew people to an environment that I didn't know anyone at all was definitely like overwhelming. So that caused me to shut myself even more.
1: How did you overcome that, Michelle?
3: Honestly, I couldn't during that time, but when I went through Hope Works, I was able to like be out more and be more outgoing.
1: Okay, so it sounds like you found something to get you that skill set. Jason, was there a time similar to Michelle where you were going through something and you couldn't go through it alone? You had to get some help?
2: Yeah, I mean, there still is to this day. I run a men's group every month of 40 men that I set up about 6 months ago to talk about all the things that men are going through as business leaders, as fathers, as husbands.
1: This is your host, Jill Guerin, and my student young adult co-hosts from HopeWorks, including Mia, Marcus, Michelle, and Ethel. We've been getting to know Jason Scholl, president of LK Miller. Stay right there. We'll be back in one moment after this quick break.
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6: ABC News, I'm Mike Dubusky. Rain, wind, and flooding alerts are troubling the Northeast.

0: On account of a powerful storm that's expected to last through tomorrow. One person was killed in New York City from a downed tree, and fallen power lines have put tens of thousands of people in the dark across New York, New Jersey, Connecticut, and other states. Near the RAF Fairford Air Base in the UK, dozens of homes remain evacuated after an apparent bombing attempt. Assistant Chief Constable Richard O'Cone takes us through what happened.
1: Police received a call relating to three suspicious vehicles traveling towards RAF Fairford. Armed officers responded and subsequently arrested five men in the Welford area on suspicion of committing offences under the Explosives Act. The men were taken into custody, where they remain.
0: Iran's Revolutionary Guard Corps issued a warning several weeks ago not to allow U.S. bombers to fly from Fairford, saying the air bases would become targets. This is ABC News.
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4: News Talk 850 WFTL weather forecast for you Sunday. A lot of sunshine planned with a high of 84 and a low of 70. And as we kick off a fresh work week on Monday, partly cloudy skies, no rain in the forecast with a high of 85 and a low of 71. That's a check of your weather. 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

0: 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You're listening to RealWorldLeaders.org on our national radio show. Students, young adults meet and interview well-respected CEOs to learn their secrets for success and develop their own clear sense of their natural strengths and how to capitalize on their natural talents. Let's get to know Jill Geerin, who's Director of Communications with the Charleston Dirty Birds. What is the Charleston Dirty Birds? What are you guys doing?
1: We are a professional baseball team in the state of West Virginia.
0: Uh-huh. And you're the director of communication. What's that mean? What are you supposed to be doing there?
1: I do a lot of different things, but the main thing is making sure that the press box, the stats, the broadcasting is all correct, and I'm in communication with the league at all times, too.
0: Uh-huh. Where are you from? How many brothers and sisters, and where are you in the pecking order?
1: I'm from Hermosa Beach, California, which is just outside Los Angeles, and I'm an only child.
0: An only child. And what were you doing 8 to 14 years old? What were the major things you were up to 8 to 14?
1: The big one was softball. I was playing softball all the time, and I was very involved at church, and I was a little bit of a nerd at school.
0: Uh-huh. So what was your role on the softball team?
1: I was pretty much always the captain every year of my life, but then positions, I was the first baseman.
0: Uh-huh. Were you the captain because you were the best player, or why were you the captain?
1: No, I was not the best player. I had talent, but the big thing was that I worked hard. I was the first one at practice, and I was the last one to leave. So my coaches wanted to reward me for that.
0: Uh-huh. What's that have to do with your being the director of communication for the Charleston Dirty Birds?
1: You have to work a lot. You have to work long hours, hard hours, and sometimes you're there before everyone else is, and you're the last one there making sure that the stats did not get messed up during the game, too.
0: Uh-huh. Natasha, how about giving me a hand getting to know Jill? What's your first question, Natasha?
2: Jill, why softball or baseball, that type of sport out of all sports?
1: Yeah, softball was, I played other sports, but softball was the big one. It was my first love. And I think when I was little, I liked that you didn't have to run a whole lot, but I did love the atmosphere of the team as well. It was a mental sport too.
0: Mm-hmm. Phoenix, what question do you got for Jill?
3: If you had any opportunities, since you had a lot of stuff going on, what other opportunities would you have taken that you...
1: Other opportunities was always surrounding sports. If I had downtime, I was at practice or at church or studying. I did spend time with friends, but it was usually very pre-planned. And also, I had friends on the softball team. That was my socializing.
0: Mm-hmm. Alima.
4: I would like to know, how did you make time to have a life outside of sports and school and everything?
1: I think the beauty of school and sports is it gives you a social life built in. Now as an adult is where I've had to actually put an effort into having more of a social life outside of work and sports.
0: Mm-hmm. Azeem?
5: Did you have a job growing up through high school?
1: Not through high school. It was once I graduated high school, I was the camp counselor at my church during the summer.
0: You were the camp counselor at your church, huh? Lauren, how about you?
6: I want to know, you said your mom was your teacher and stuff. So, when was your thought process when you was just like, I don't want to focus on school, church, and sports. I just want to go out, have fun, and just have some freedom for a little bit.
1: Yeah, I didn't really have a whole lot of freedom until I went to college. My mom was strict, not in a bad way. She was just very strict, proper, straight lines. But I did go all the way to Boston for college, and there was a reason for that. I wanted to get away from my parents and have some freedom.
0: Mm-hmm. Quentin.
7: So it seems like most of what you did was sort of already set in stone on you. So if you did have any ways, how did you get away from it when you had the time?
1: I think the pressure that I felt from my parents, eventually I kind of internalized in a positive way where I held myself to a certain standard. But don't get me wrong, I loved playing softball. It's my whole life. So it wasn't something that I didn't want to do.
0: Mm-hmm. Justin.
8: I'm curious, never been to West Virginia. So if I were to go, what would be a food or dish that you would recommend?
1: My favorite restaurant is called Lola's Pizza.
0: Uh-huh. Why is Lola's Pizza your favorite?
1: It has a really good crust, and it has a really good salad, so I feel healthy because I get both.
0: Uh-huh. Tiffany.
9: So thinking back to when you were ages 8 to 14, what's something in your life that happened that led to your career in broadcasting?
1: I was in middle school. I had to give a speech at my 8th grade graduation, and I told everyone I was going to be the play-by-play broadcaster for the Boston Red Sox. The entire church auditorium laughed at me, but then fast forward to 21 years old, and I was interning for the Red Sox in their sports broadcasting booth.
0: Wait a minute. At what age did you have a premonition regarding what you were going to do when you were growing up? How young were you?
1: At 13. Manifestation is real, guys.
0: And what were you envisioning? Tell me more about that.
1: I just loved sports and I loved talking. And my mom told me jokingly, you should go into sports broadcasting. And I decided that that's what I wanted to do. So I did it.
0: So you told which group of people that you were going to be doing what at what age?
1: At 13 years old, at my 8th grade graduation, I told all the families and friends that were there that I was going to be the play-by-play broadcaster for the Boston Red Sox.
0: Wow. And because you were envisioning that, it ended up happening. You ended up being the director of communications for Charleston Dirty Birds. Mm-hmm. Same kind of stuff, huh?
1: Yeah, I actually have broadcasted a lot as well. This is the first year that I've taken a bit of a step back because I'm now in charge of everything.
0: So this thing about manifesting, so you're telling me that if you can see it, you can make it happen?
1: I believe so. I mean, I didn't have a lot of women to look up to in the sports industry, so that's why I like to be that for young girls now. But I believe that I could do it, and I just had enough determination to make it happen.
0: What do you like to do? Give me that again.
1: I like to be visible for young girls who want to work in sports because there are not a lot of people to look up to. At least I did not have one when I was growing up.
0: Sounds to me like you got a lot of your mother in you. Your mother who was the teacher and your mother a role model. It sounds to me like that's what you want to be for younger women in sports. Am I reading that correctly?
1: Definitely. I am very much so like my mother. That's why we got along well and butted heads a lot too.
0: Uh-huh. What do you bring from your father to work every day?
1: So my dad is a general manager of a company in California, and he started out as a salesman and worked his way up to general manager. So he is a very personable person. He's the guy that'll go to a concert and by himself and make 5 new friends. So I have that personality trait as well.
0: Mm-hmm. Interesting. Natasha, what's your next question for Jill Guerin?
2: Jill, you seem to have a lot of influences or who are people who are in leadership or leading type of roles. What would be your advice for someone who is aspiring to lead or want to grow up as a leader, but they're just not really outgoing as you are?
1: Listening is more important than speaking. That was something that I learned the hard way. You need to learn more about who you're trying to lead in order to actually lead them.
0: Tell me more about that. Wait a second. Give me that again. What are you talking about?
1: You need to listen before you can lead. So you can't lead people that you don't know or don't understand. If they struggle, you need to understand why they're struggling and how you can help them.
0: Hmm. Yeah, that makes a lot of sense. Phoenix, what's your next question?
3: I know a lot of people don't go to college, but if you went to college, did you have to, like, find your own college? Like, did you have a scholarship or anything like that?
1: Yep. So I played softball in college. So that was how I was able to afford college. I was also lucky. I'm an only child. So my parents didn't have to worry about sending multiple kids to school. But yeah, there's tons of scholarship opportunities out there for people, though, luckily.
0: Mm-hmm. Alima?
4: I know you said you love sports and it was your whole life, but was there ever a time where you were just like, I'm tired, I can't do this?
1: Oh, yeah. High school. I told a friend at church I was thinking about quitting softball at like 15 years old. And she said, but you're the softball girl. What do you mean? That's your whole life. You can't quit. And I realized that softball was something that's just a part of who I am.
0: And what is it about softball that you love?
1: It's such a mental sport. It's not just, can you hit the ball hard? Can you run fast? You need to have so many different skill sets to be successful. And it's a tough sport mentally to deal with.
0: Man, you were the team captain when you were a kid of the softball team.
1: Yes.
0: What's the website address for the Charleston Dirty Birds?
1: Dirtybirdsbaseball.com.
0: Dirtybirdsbaseball.com. We've been speaking to Jill Guerin, Director of Communication, the Charleston Dirty Birds here on Real World Leaders. 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We'll be back in a moment right after this quick break.
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17: 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They're told that socialism will lighten their struggles, that it will build equity, that it will make things fair. 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

0: We're back. You're listening to realworldleaders.org. This is your host, Herb Cohen, and we've been interviewing Jill Guerin, Director of Communication, Charleston Dirty Birds, with our students from Kip Dubois Collegiate Academy. And I was wondering, Natasha, was this a waste of your time, or did you get anything out of this conversation with Miss Jill Guerin?
1: This was not a waste of my time. I relate a lot to Jill when it comes to personality and the trait of always wanting to be a leader and be visible. In fact, I find myself wanting to carry out those, traits, even in my adulthood, of leading and being visible for others.
0: Huh. And what's your role at Kip Dubois Collegiate Academy?
1: Yes, I'm a career advisor, so my role, I have to be visible. Students have to see me so that they can connect with me, and I can help them in guiding them to whatever pathway they're looking to go on.
0: That's interesting. So you and Jill have similar personality traits. You're helping the students and Jill being the director of communications. That's fascinating. Phoenix, how about you? Was this a waste of time, or did you get anything out of this conversation with Jill?
2: I don't think it was a waste of time. And I learned that, if you're doing something when you're younger, it might be better for you to keep doing it and always stay motivated when you're doing it, and don't give up, because that could get you a career in the future. And it's always best to believe what other people are trying to get you to accomplish in life. And
0: was there anything that you liked about Jill personally?
2: Her love for sports, because I also love sports and I play sports outside of school. So
0: Phoenix, what tell us what you like doing in your spare time. What do you like doing in your spare time, Phoenix?
2: I do a lot of dancing and singing a lot in my spare time, but about the sports thing, I am in a volleyball club. I forgot what it's called, but I am in a volleyball club.
0: What do you like about dancing and singing, Phoenix?
2: It brings up the joy in me, and it shows a lot about my personality.
0: Hey, Jill, do you think it's important to really enjoy your job? In fact, I was once told that if you really enjoy your work, it's not really work. Is that true?
3: Definitely. I think every job has something that you're not going to enjoy, but if you can enjoy most of it, you're going to be pretty happy with life. So definitely follow whatever makes you joyful.
0: Alima, how about you? Was this a waste of your time, Alima, or was this a waste of time, or did you get anything out of this?
4: I got a lot out of it because, I'm a cheerleader at my school now, and I would like to grow up being a cheerleader. So I just felt like this was helpful.
0: Hey, Jill, is there any chunk of your job that makes you feel like a cheerleader?
3: All the time. I'm also in charge of the interns, so I've had to cheerlead the young college students into believing that they're doing the right thing. So being a cheerleader and lifting people up is very important.
0: Huh, how about that? How about that, Alima? It sounds to me like you and Jill have a lot of stuff in common, too. Azeem, how about you? Was this a waste of your time, or did you get anything out of the conversation?
5: I feel that this wasn't a waste of my time because Jill has, she motivated me to keep on trying to play sports and inspired me into playing sports again, because when I was in eighth grade, I quit sports because, I thought it wasn't for me.
0: What do you like doing in your spare time, Azeem?
5: I usually go outside and take walks, but and most of my time I just play games.
0: What's your favorite subject in school?
5: Math.
0: What do you like about math?
5: What I like about math is that once I really get to know it, it's much easier for me to solve equations and stuff. Unlike the other subjects, because I don't really understand the other subjects without descriptions.
0: So you really like knowing what you're doing. You like to know what's expected of you, and you like to really nail that. You want to know what's expected of you. Jill, do you share a common personality trait with Azeem, who likes to know exactly what's expected of him and really wants to do a good job?
3: Oh, yeah. Despite being in sports and it being a little chaotic, I definitely enjoy structure. History and math are my favorite subjects because it is what it was and there's structure around it. So I definitely relate to Azeem there.
0: How about that? Azeem, does it sound like Jill understands your personality trait?
5: Yeah, to me.
0: That's good. Lauren, how about you? Was this a waste of time or did you get anything out of this conversation with Jill?
6: I took a lot from the conversation because I also juggle school and dance, and I'm the dance captain, and I do like a bunch of different genres, so it's like extra pressure put on me when I gotta make sure I make the honor roll every semester and still focus on dance and being a dance captain and being there for them as well.
0: So why are you the dance captain?
6: I'm the dance captain because I just show leadership traits. I've gotten told that since I was in kindergarten. I just show leadership wherever I go. And I just help the kids, make sure everybody got it. And I just am helping.
0: What have you been told since you were in kindergarten?
6: I've been told that I'm a leader wherever I go, whatever room
0: Why?
6: I'm walking,
0: How?
6: I'm a leader.
0: How's that show up, Lauren?
6: Because, like, I just show good traits. Like, if people see me doing my work, they'll come sit with me and they'd be like, oh, can you help me? And I'll help them. So, like, because if, like, I pass, I want my friends to pass, too. Because I feel like we should all be passing as a friend. That's what you're supposed to do.
0: Wait a minute. So it's not a matter, you're not trying to win at everybody else's expense. You're trying to make sure that everybody's winning with you?
6: Yes. When I win, I want my friends doing as well.
0: Huh. Jill, what do you think of Lauren's personality trait? You think she's got the ability to be successful in her career eventually?
3: Absolutely. I mean, obviously, natural leading abilities where it's not just about you succeeding, it's about the whole company or the whole team succeeding. And that's something that every company wants an employee like that.
0: Why?
3: Because it's not so much about what you personally can do for yourself. It's what can you do to make the company successful, to continue to have a successful, again, company and career.
0: Quentin, was this a waste of your time or did you get anything out of the conversation?
7: I really took a lot out of this conversation because it sort of enlightened me on ways to sort of make a good light out of things that I might not be able to change myself.
0: Quentin, what do you really enjoy doing with your time?
7: Personally, I enjoy bike riding, especially with my father. And then I do some singing in private sometimes.
0: What's your favorite subject in school?
7: Algebra.
0: What do you like about algebra?
7: It's precise. Everything, no matter what you do, you always have to follow certain steps. And those certain steps always lead you to one correct thing.
0: So you like a process where you're absolutely on solid ground all the time. And what are you thinking about doing? Do you have an idea of what you'd like to do in for a career for the rest of your life, Quentin?
7: I have thought about freelance photography. I'm especially into it because of my brother and his camera setup.
0: So it sounds to me like you really enjoy hanging out with your dad, hanging out with your brother. And it sounds to me like you really enjoy math and you like things to be precise. Jill, in your experience in business, is there a role for a personality trait like Quentin's to be successful?
3: Definitely. Someone who likes math and precision, accounting or bookkeeping can definitely, that was the first thing that popped into my mind. And what's cool about that, I've actually mentored someone who likes photography and their background was accounting. I said, go work for a baseball team that you want to work for. Say that you'll do the accounting and then shoot the baseball games as a photographer on the side at night. So you can combine your real career, quote unquote, with your passion in a separate way too.
0: And I was wondering, Justin, what's your role at the school? And do you think this was a waste of our students' time, or do you think there was any value to it?
8: So I'm the career advisor, same as Natasha, but the big takeaway for our students, that it was not a waste of time. Definitely learned a lot. I love when individuals share their stories, but more importantly, the soft skills. Our students are always taught, you know, you can be trained in something, but how you communicate and how you follow through. And that's a big takeaway from what we learned today.
0: So your follow through, what are you talking about there? What do you mean?
8: So in school, especially in North America, you know, you go to class, you do work, but also knowing that you're doing it for yourself. And if there's an end goal, our students gotcha. Can realize that they can achieve.
0: Gotcha. We've been speaking with Jill Geer. I'm interviewing Jill Geer, the director of communication, the Charleston Dirty Birds. And our original interview was with Jason Scholl, president of L.K. Miller. So we've had the opportunity of speaking with Jason Scholl, interviewing Jason Scholl, president of L.K. Miller. And again, most recently, Jill Geer, director of communication, Charleston Dirty Birds, with our students from a variety of schools. And we wanted to thank our listening audience for listening, because without you, we wouldn't have a radio show. Don't forget to visit our website. It's realworldleaders.org. That's realworldleaders.org. Thank you for joining us today, and have a nice day. Bye-bye.
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16: From ABC News, I'm Mike Dubusky. Much of the Mid-Atlantic and New England is contending with a massive nor'easter right now, knocking out power to tens of thousands of people and leading to at least one death in New York City. ABC's Lionel Moyes has the latest.
17: In New York's Times Square, tourists making the best of the situation.
18: Everything's turned okay until now. And we are very happy to be here in New York.
17: New York Governor Kathy Hochul urging people to be vigilant.
19: Stay out of the water. Stay away from the water. Don't go near boats. Just be smart if you live in those coastal areas.
17: Gusty winds and some heavier pockets of rain will remain into the work week. Lionel Moyes, ABC News, New York.
16: Hurricane Nolo is swinging past Hawaii right now, bringing heavy rain and strong winds to the state. ABC's Jacqueline Lee is in Hilo, Hawaii.
20: We met with the mayor, who explained they can deal with multiple disasters at the same time. That is entirely possible. So not only were they contending with Hurricane Nolo, now they are seeing this precursor activity at Kilauea. And he said the big concern is something where when you have that volcanic hail that can go up to like 1,000 feet in the air, if it gets caught up in the winds from Nolo, he says what it can do is it will spread around the island and it could actually contaminate their water source. And that would be a huge concern.
16: Dozens of homes remain evacuated in the UK as crews investigate what appears to have been an attempted bombing at the RAF Fairford Air Base. It comes just 6 weeks after Iran made a threat against that base, which is used by U.S. forces for operations in Iran. Assistant Chief Constable Richard Akone.
21: Work to establish the full nature of this incident is ongoing.
16: President Trump yesterday rejected the latest proposal from Iran on the Strait of Hormuz. And the president also confirmed that tonight he'll be having dinner with Dario Amodei, the CEO of AI company Anthropic. 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
4: News Talk 850 WFTL weather forecast for you Sunday. A lot of sunshine planned with a high of 84 and a low of 70. And as we kick off a fresh work week on Monday, partly cloudy skies, no rain in the forecast with a high of 85 and a low of 71. That's a check of your weather. 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
25: Welcome to this edition of the No Restraint Podcast. I'm your host, Joyce Kaufman, and I've got a couple of different subjects I want to get to this week. Now, of course, I talk about illegal immigration quite a bit, and it's because the subject really matters, and it is changing America as we know it. And perhaps only a few people are willing to speak about it as openly as I am. So thanks to Giannis and some other great writers who have helped me to put together the pieces that I'm able to use in this No Restraint podcast, I don't have to be the only smart person in the room. As a matter of fact, I often find much smarter people. All Americans support legal immigration, especially legal immigration that's diverse, that you can measure in numbers, that can be assimilated and acculturated and integrated and, meritocratic, so we get people who come here with skills that ensure that we, the people of the United States, will not have to support them. And they have some knowledge of the traditions and customs and protocol of the United States, as well as English fluency. But from time to time, that hasn't happened. And when you have that combined with illegal immigration, as we did under the Biden administration, when 12 million people came in, sometimes at rates of 10,000 a day, plus over 1.5 million legal immigrants, then you have a pool of 30 million illegal and legal immigrants and 53 million people who were not born in the United States. So then people lose their support for immigration. It happened in the early 20th century, say from about 1900 to 1910. About 1.5% of the population, 1 million people, 500,000 some years, but some years a whole million, came into the United States from Southern and Eastern Europe, and they had very different ideas about politics. Many of them were anarchists. They joined unions, and an anarchist, we remember, had killed William McKinley. He was an American-born anarchist, but there was a lot of worry that immigration at that level of 1.5% of the population every year from people who were not integrating but had radical ideas about changing America was dangerous, and it lost public support for years. The same thing is happening, as I said now, because of the numbers, but also because we're seeing a new type of immigrant. Usually we say the immigrant is good for America because he's eager to get here. He's eager to work hard. He loves the United States. He studied the United States. He wants to leave his homeland and start anew. And then he makes us say, wow, look at the energized immigrant that loves this country. We've got to snap out of it and compete. That was the idea of immigration, one of the ideas. Not now. We're getting a lot of immigrants that are coming from failed states, mostly as a result of communism and socialism. Some of them come legally, some come illegally, and they're coming in numbers that we can't fully assimilate. But there's a new type of legal immigrant, and these are immigrants from the first generation, or their children of, in a second generation, from failed states. And so let me ask you a question. What do Rashida Tlaib, a Democrat out of Michigan, or Ilhan Omar, a Democratic representative from Minnesota whose family came from Somalia. Rashida Tlaib was from the West Bank, or AOC, whose father came from Puerto Rico, who was also a Democratic congresswoman, or the podcaster Hassan Piker, who's from a multi-million-dollar family in Turkey and was born here and then returned to Turkey, or New York Mayor Zoran Mamdani, who came here from Uganda, or returned to Turkey, or Democratic Senate candidate Abdul El Sayed, who came from Egypt, his family did, or Malat Kiros, whose family and she came from Ethiopia, or Representative Ro Khanna, a representative congressman from California, whose family and his wife's family came from India, second generation, or Gustavo Gordillo, who was the first generation immigrant from Peru, and I could go on, but that should be enough. What do they all have in common? Well, let's count them. Number one, most of them are pretty wealthy. Ro Khanna's family is probably worth $250 million. Hassan Piker drives a Porsche. He has a multi-million-dollar home. His family is worth millions. Ilhan Omar, whether truthfully or untruthfully, filed a financial report that said she was worth $30 million. We can talk about Mr. El Sayed. He filed a tax return for over $600,000. But besides they are mostly wealthy, they also, with the exception of AOC, are Muslims, which is fine, except they accentuate their Islamic identity to the extent that Mr. El Sayed has even said in an unguarded moment that he didn't want to mention anything about the killing of the supreme leader, the theocratic enemy of the United States in Iran, because that might upset his constituents. But in addition to being quite wealthy and Islamic and from failed states, many of them, as soon as they arrived here or their parents, equated their own race or their religion or their antithesis to what they called the oppressor or victimizer class, the white male heterosexual Christian we all know, who's supposed to be responsible for all the sins of the world, as somehow exploiting them. In other words, think of the argument. You come from a failed socialist state in Somalia or Uganda or Egypt. You set one foot in here, or your parents set one foot in here, and you immediately lodge complaints against the gracious host that welcomed you in, and welcomed you in with security, prosperity, and freedom that you did not have under the system that you left, but which you seem to now champion in a very chauvinistic way. And no sooner than you come without any knowledge of the United States nature or history or protocols, you're so bold that you start to demand socialist changes. You want to abolish the Senate. You want reparations. You want to reopen the border. You want to get rid of the filibuster. You want to get rid of the Electoral College. You want to pack the court. You want to change the capitalist system. You want to tax billionaires, not on what they make, but on their worth. You want to go after people who have two homes. All these are radical things that are outside the American tradition. And what people are just stunned by is that they thought that under the old immigrant paradigm, that you come from your home country and you vote with your feet. In other words, you're saying, I want to be a new American. I want to take advantage of this system that attracted me here and give me a home where I had no home. But not now. Now is, I'm very wealthy and I like to come to America and I'd like to experiment on Americans and impose a foreign socialist system that they never wanted. And I want to run for office. I want to be a podcast influencer. I want to use my wealth and influence to change the country that I fled to and kind of emulate the system that I fled from. Why are people doing this? Why, we have to ask ourselves, why would you? Why would you leave the country that has failed you and go to a country that welcomed you and then be so ungracious? I think the primary reason is immigrants from these areas put their finger in the air and they say, where do the winds of advantages blow? Not where the right and conservative that says, we welcome you, but we're an entrepreneurial capitalist system and we want you to take care of yourself, so go to it and we'll give you the advice and the infrastructure so you can be successful, versus you're a victim, you're a non-white victim, you've been oppressed. There are affirmative action opportunities for you, both in college admissions and scholarships, race-based scholarships. There's preference in hiring. You can lodge complaints and complain if you're not doing well. The entire system is against you and innately prejudiced. We have a whole array, we on the Democratic leftist side, of subsidies for housing, food, legal advice, education, and all we ask of you is to retain your own ethnic, religious, foreign identities, or at least make them as important or more important than your American identity, which is going to be incidental. And therefore, show us fealty and loyalty at the polls. Do that, and we will take care of you. And unfortunately, what is the most ironic of all is that a lot of these new immigrants who are very affluent are imposing a socialist system, they think, on Americans as if we're the lab rats and they are the experimenters. And that's not a very successful way to win the American people over to the cherished idea that in the past was legal immigration. Gabriel Yanis points out that his grandparents fled two collapses. They escaped Spain as civil war tore it apart, rebuilt their lives in Cuba, and then watched the Fidel Castro confiscate everything they had rebuilt. When they finally reached America, they carried little besides a warning. I have never forgotten when the middle class dies, the men selling simple answers arrive. If you've spent 17 years in Republican politics, and you owe the party a hard truth. The desperation those men feed on is arriving here. The gap between the wealthy and the middle class is real, and it's growing, and it's unsustainable. Federal Reserve data now shows the top 1% of households holding nearly 32% of the nation's wealth, more than the entire American middle class, the 50th through the 90th percentiles combined. The bottom half of the country holds 2.5%. 7 months ago, New York City, the capital of American capitalism, inaugurated a Democratic socialist mayor. Voters are not imagining the disease. They are being sold the wrong diagnosis and a cure that families who fled communism have already survived, maybe once, maybe twice. Here's what actually happened. For decades, Washington spent money it did not have. The national debt has now crossed $40 trillion, and the government spends $1.33 for every dollar it collects. To keep that borrowing painless, the Federal Reserve turned to quantitative easing, creating trillions of new dollars to buy government bonds. The flood shows up in a statistic called M2, the total of money in the economy, cash, checking, and savings. After 2020, M2 exploded by roughly 40% in 2 years. Growth rates, the St. Louis Fed notes, exceeded even the inflationary 1970s. When money multiplies that much faster than the goods it chases, prices rise, but never evenly. The new dollars land first in asset markets, stocks, bonds, real estate, and reach paychecks last. Economists have understood this since the 1700s. The Austrian school calls it the Cantillon effect. If your wealth was a portfolio and a home, the flood lifted you. If your wealth was a wage and a savings account, it

drowned you. The wealth gap was not built by free markets. It was built by a government printing press, the largest quiet transfer of wealth from the middle class to the asset holding class in American history. Washington ran the same experiment on the middle class's escalator. College, once federal student loans became effectively unlimited, universities did what any subsidized industry does, raised prices. A Federal Reserve Bank of New York study found that roughly 60 cents of every additional dollar of subsidized federal lending passes straight through into higher tuition. Adjusted for inflation, tuition has more than quadrupled since the early 1960s, and Americans now carry $1.65 trillion in student debt, much of it financing degrees the job market never asked for. This is not merely an economic problem. Admiral Michael Mullen, then chairman of the Joint Chiefs of Staff, said it plainly in 2010, "The most significant threat to our national security is our debt." He was early, not wrong. Washington now spends nearly $1 trillion a year on interest alone, more than the entire defense budget. And history's darker lesson, the one grandparents lived through, is that a hollowed out middle class is itself a security threat. Spain in the 1930s did not burn because ordinary Spaniards were radicals. It burned because ordinary families stopped believing the system could work for them. Republicans have the answer, but only if they have the nerve to run on it. In 1994, they offered the contract with America and delivered the first balanced budget in a generation, and it is time for a new contract for America. First, balance the federal budget on a fixed timeline and march debt held by the public, now roughly 100% of GDP, a full year of the nation's entire output, back towards 60%. That's the level Europe's treaties set as the outer boundary of prudence and safety below the roughly 77% tipping point where the World Bank researchers find debt starts eating growth. Second, led by the Fed, keep shrinking the balance sheet on the money supply, growing with the economy, not the political calendar. Third, deregulate housing. Government rules now add about $132,000 to the price of a new home, roughly a quarter of its cost, according to Home Builders 2026 data. Fourth, end the blank check for tuition by making college share the losses on loans their degrees cannot repay. I will not insult you. The cure has a cost. Balanced budgets and honest money means a leaner Washington and, for a season, slower growth. But every generation that took the cure was repaid. Post-war America carried debt above 100% of GDP and marched it down to roughly a quarter of GDP by the mid-1970s, the very decades that built the greatest middle class in human history. In 1948, Ludwig Erhard scrapped Germany's price controls and introduced sound money. Almost overnight, the German economic miracle followed. In 1995, Canada, deep in a debt spiral much like ours, cut programs spending outright, balanced its budget within 3 years, and spent the next decade among the strongest economies in the G7. Short-term pain? Generational payoff. The Austrian economist and Nobel laureate E.A. Havik warned that history is largely a history of inflation, usually inflations engineered by governments for the gain of governments. The socialist pitch never changes. Your neighbor's success caused your struggle. So give government more power, the same government whose printing press and subsidies caused the struggle. It is a simple story, and simple stories win by default when no one tells the truth. My grandparents, your grandparents crossed the ocean, sometimes twice, fleeing where that story ends. They believed America was different, the country where sound money, limited government,
rewarded work, built a middle class the world envied. It can be that again. The window is open. The choice is still ours. The contract is really ours to write. And here's something else to consider. In the battle of the acronyms, perhaps no contest is more ferocious than the slugfest between the DSA, that's D for dumb, and S for commie, I mean socialist, and ICE, always accepting TDS versus MAGA. A wacko woman steers her car into an ICE agent. He shoots her. The media calls makeup and tries to turn the dead woman into the second coming of St. George Floyd. There was a warehouse full of outrage, just waiting to be paraded at prime time, but somehow the entertainment fell flat. Renee Good, the woman in question, didn't have what it takes to triumph in the victimology sweepstakes. The anti-Trump media wept for a week and then went on to other wheezes. Nevertheless, the Democratic Socialists of America have kept an eye on ICE. The outfit charged with enforcing our immigration and customs laws is by nature a high-profile agency. If a previous administration allows, nay, encourages millions, that's millions with a boatload of zeros, of grifters from the third world to scamper over what used to be America's southern border and set up shop in suburbia, then removing such interlopers is going to be a very public enterprise. A year or two back, some enterprising soul had the idea of renaming ICE NICE, the N standing for national. Donald Trump signaled his approval, but somehow the new name never caught on. I suspect that neither CNN nor the New York Times was keen on the new name. Still, I like it, for what ICE does is nice. It helps make America great again by removing people, I believe the favored word is folks, who have broken the law by residing in the American country illegally. The DSA loves illegal immigrants. Why? Two reasons. First, they help fray the fabric of our common culture. Second, they are a reliable voting bloc for the left. The more illegal immigrants, the more potential voters for the left. This is so obvious that I hesitate to even say it out loud. But we live in a moment when the most obvious things are overlooked, misunderstood, ostentatiously lied about. What is a woman? A female candidate for the Supreme Court found that an imponderable question. Tim Walz, the governor of Minnesota, is so clueless that he installs tampon dispensers in school boys' bathrooms. The DSA, like socialist enterprises everywhere, glories in such chaos. It's the old Orwellian trick. Get the rubes to believe that 2 + 2 = 5, and they're putty in your hands. You can get them to believe and do anything you want. I think it was Voltaire who said that if you can get people to believe absurdities, it's easy to get them to commit atrocities. Experience suggests that this is true. In the purloined letter, Edgar Allan Poe hid the incriminating document in plain sight. It took a clever detective to recognize it. Agents of the DSA are expert in such blatant acts of camouflage. The DSA is a small organization. At last count, it had 120,000 members, but that is up from 5,000 in 2016. How can we explain that explosive growth? Everyone knows Winston Churchill's description of socialism as the philosophy of failure, the creed of ignorance, and the gospel of envy, whose inherent virtue is the equal sharing of misery. This is so clearly true that it's almost embarrassing to say it out loud. But such is the goulash we live with today. What is a woman? Is anyone really confused about that? No, not really, but they pretend to be. Why? In a word, power. Perhaps the most obvious phenomenon in American culture is the sudden efflorescence of anti-Semitism, especially, but not exclusively, on college campuses. Hamas slaughters 1,200 Israelis on October 7th. The response is Gaza solidarity encampments, and such as Columbia, Yale, Harvard, and other swank redoubts for the morally obtuse. Jewish students and faculty were harassed, spat upon, and vilified.
The Trump administration moved decisively to counter the anti-Semitism. The result? Jamie Raskin, ranking member of the House Judiciary Committee, cranks up the Democratic projection machine to 11. Oh, yes, anti-Semitism at American campuses is real, he said in a letter of August 18th to Harmeet K. Dillon, assistant

0: 7-page expostulation would be funny were it not in earnest. Freedom of speech, academic freedom. What Raskin is talking about is students and outside agitators, many of them illegal immigrants, taking over college buildings, damaging college property, kidnapping maintenance men, and calling them Jew lovers. Raskin's letter is full of wild accusations of misconduct on the part of the Trump administration, but it is a sterling specimen of that unholy genre that tells its practitioners to be obvious and ostentatious in their lives when they decide to economize on the truth. Naive observers encountering Raskin's smelly missive might think that it is unconnected with the minatory antics of the DSA. Seasoned observers know that they are cut from the same bolt of toxic anti-American cloth. What I call the socialist goulash is a witch's brew of lies, paranoid fantasy, and totalitarian aspiration. Raskin is one of its more clownish impresarios. And just aside, just a little extra something in this particular broadcast, another manufactured Washington outrage, this time over cherry trees. Headlines and social media posts are breathlessly claiming that the Trump administration is cutting down Washington's iconic cherry trees. There is, as usual, considerably more to the story. According to the Department of the Interior, the current work at East Potomac Golf Links is selective tree removal involving hazardous trees, invasive species, and trees that are declining or dying and cannot be restored to good health. The Washington Post went to the site and reported that many of the stumps it examined were hollow or showed obvious signs of decay. Reporters also watched a large tree being removed that showed clear evidence of deterioration. Both mainstream and progressive media began screaming that healthy trees were removed to make way for a golf course, and this included at least one cherry tree. To be clear, there is no evidence that crews simply marched through East Potomac, cutting down dozens of healthy cherry trees. By the weekend, social media had dispensed with even the limited caution shown by the press. "Oh my God, he did it," read one viral X post. "Trump cut down 60 trees, including cherry trees." Democratic Congressman Don Beyer announced that Trump was taking an axe to East Potomac Park, including historic cherry trees. On Blue Sky, the qualification disappeared altogether. Trump cuts down the oldest cherry blossoms in D.C. for his golf course. Another declared, "He has ruined our city." Today, they are weeping for the cherry trees. The historical trees that they say were cut down against court orders to make way for an expansion of a golf course. "Yes, it was him. He did it. He ruins everything he touches. We can't take it anymore. It's all too much. The roses, the buildings, the trees, the national parks. We need to throw up. And there's nothing we can do about it. So today, just weep for the cherry trees." It's that kind of insanity that makes none of us believe just about anything that we hear from the media. It really is time for us to take a step back and start to be conscious of how we're being lied to and how over and over again, just to make Donald Trump look bad, they will say and do anything. And by the way, just to get it straight, the Biden administration removed 158 cherry trees, including living trees, for a federal construction project, necessary infrastructure work. Trump administration removes hazardous, invasive, declining, and dying trees from a federal golf course. It's a national scandal. Thank you for listening. Share it with a friend, and there'll be a new one coming along shortly. God bless you, God bless Israel, and God bless the USA.
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2: News Talk 850 WFTL weather forecast for you Sunday. A lot of sunshine planned with a high of 84 and a low of 70. And as we kick off a fresh work week on Monday, partly cloudy skies, no rain in the forecast with a high of 85 and a low of 71. That's a check of your weather. 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
1: 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Here's Joyce Kaufman.
3: Welcome to this edition of the No Restraint podcast. I'm your host, Joyce Kaufman, and this is actually part two of a two-part piece featuring Ayaan Hirsi Ali's incredible commentary on what Muhammad Atta should have taught us but didn't teach us, as we have just passed the 25th anniversary of 9/11/2001. So I continue with the fact that a serious bipartisan American leadership bent on preserving the country's freedoms and its uniqueness would recognize that Islamism is not only a violent security problem, but also a civilizational project, that hybrid state adversaries exploit the same liberal openings that Islamists do, and that domestic polarization and mass migration from Muslim countries magnifies all of these risks. It would avoid sterile doctrinal debates about separating Islam from Islamism and instead distinguish among different Muslim actors according to their political ambitions and institutional effects. It would also accept the paradox captured in German security analysis. Some nonviolent Islamist organizations may not recruit directly for jihad, yet they can still deepen disintegration and foster parallel societies by intensifying communal separation and normative distance from the constitutional order. Mass migration from Muslim countries would be ended the same way that mass migration into America from Europe was ended after World War I. A unified leadership would first reset the liberal order by clarifying that constitutional protections are constraints on arbitrary power, not suicide pacts requiring the indefinite toleration of organized subversion. It would identify and regulate, dismantle, or prohibit Islamist-linked infrastructure where documentary, financial, and organizational evidence demonstrates alignment with long-term civilizational projects. It would also treat foreign funding as a central line of effort rather than a side issue. Universities, schools, think tanks, mosques, charities, media organizations, and other institutions that form hearts and minds have taken large sums from foreign governments and linked entities, with U.S. disclosure data showing billions in foreign gifts and contracts, including over $1.1 billion from Qatar in 2025 alone, while recent transparency initiatives and proposed legislation have highlighted concern about funding from China, Russia, Iran, and other countries of concern. A serious response would therefore impose real consequences on both foreign funders and domestic takers. Mandatory public disclosure down to the true source and purpose of funds. Zero threshold reporting for hostile or high-risk states. Audits and investigations, civil penalties, loss of eligibility for public funding, visa, sanctions, or asset freeze consequences for foreign state-linked funders, and closure or disqualification for domestic institutions that knowingly conceal, launder, or operationalize such money for ideological capture. British reporting on foreign-funded Islamist extremists and U.S. investigations into undisclosed foreign university funding both suggest that money can come with strategic strings attached, especially where it supports mosques, educational institutions, or campus programs that normalize extremist or anti-constitutional ideas. It would then move to rescue formative institutions, schools and universities, media, churches, cultural industries, and digital platforms from anti-constitutional capture and restore their function as transmitters of civic loyalty, historical memory, and constitutional confidence. Even after institutional resilience has been rebuilt, it would be prudent not to reopen immigration flows from environments where Islamist projects are strong. In any case, all kinds of immigration should be allowed only under far tighter conditions of screening, transparency, and assimilation. The essay began with Mohammed Atta in a Hamburg apartment, calmly writing instructions for his burial while living inside one of the richest and freest societies in the world. That image matters because it strips away the comforting explanation the West preferred, that beneath the theological language, there must always lie a more familiar material grievance waiting to be negotiated, subsidized, or therapeutically addressed. 25 years later, the more uncomfortable truth is that the West has become much better at finding, capturing, or killing men like Atta, but still hesitates to confront the milieu he emerged from, the institutions, networks, doctrines, funding streams, and civilizational ambitions that shape him long before he appears on a watch list. Civilizational resilience is not a vague confidence that democracies always muddle through. It is the hard capacity of a people to see its vulnerabilities clearly, repair them in time, and deny its enemies the use of its virtues as weapons. To do that, it is important for us to acknowledge that our virtues are real and uniquely our own, so much so that millions of men have fought and died over centuries to make them real and widely shared. We did not fight those battles because all cultures are the same or all values are equal. Rather, our ancestors, real and imagined, sacrificed on a civilization-wide scale so that men and women of all races and backgrounds could think and live freely according to the dictates of one's own conscience. Those who share our foundational values belong among us. Those who deny the primacy of those values have every right to pursue their own versions of happiness elsewhere. It is high time that our elites understood that the primacy of the West is not an accidental gift of fate, nor was it largely unjust. Injustice is a feature of all societies and cultures. The West is unique because of its regard for the individual conscience and its ability to correct its mistakes. It is frankly insane to demand that the West recognize the right of our enemies to destroy and replace the civilization that we built according to the values of Reformation and the Enlightenment with the values of other cultures distinguished by centuries of stagnation and decay. No such right of replacement exists in any society or culture. To deny the radical and positive importance of Western culture to the human inheritance is more than a form of historical and individual blindness. It is a death wish that we can no longer afford to indulge. Tocqueville wrote that the greatness of America lay in her ability to repair her faults, not in being more enlightened than any other nations, and that it is still the right standard by which to judge the Republic at 250 years. The question now is no longer whether America can kill terrorists faster than they regenerate. A resilient civilization would redesign its protections so that free information, migration rules, and the associational liberty function as intended to shelter citizens rather than adversaries. It would rebuild formative institutions, repair its leadership class, and recover enough constitutional confidence to resist civilizational subversion without abandoning liberty itself. It would also build a wall against people who do not share our culture and indeed actively wish to destroy it. If America and Europe can still do that, 9/11/2026 will be remembered as the moment they chose survival with clarity. If they cannot, Muhammad Atta's will and the quarter century that followed will stand as evidence that a civilization can know its enemies, kill their foot soldiers, send mighty armies halfway around the world, and still fail to survive itself or save itself. Moving on, there was a great piece on Substack called The Spindle Proofing Business. Do you remember the fairy godmother Meriwether in Sleeping Beauty? She's the one who, when the evil queen curses the newborn Aurora to prick her finger on a spindle and die on her 16th birthday, can't undo the curse, but she can soften it. So she uses her own gift to change the ending, not death, but a deep enchanted sleep. There's a whole lot of seemingly coordinated, dare I call it, panic right now around AI. We've talked extensively about the legitimate existential dangers we do need to address in technology. But we have to also pay attention to our intuition, and our spidey sense tells me this current fever pitch isn't that. For one thing, why is it coming up now? I'm certainly not the only person who's been writing about these issues and talking about these issues for years, or believes we've already crossed that threshold. So why the sudden synchronized urgency? Why is someone like Bill Gates, after literally decades as AI's most prominent optimist, suddenly publishing a 6,000-word essay warning that we've passed AI's danger thresholds, calling for a new national and international regulatory body? What's in it for him now, after all this time? A psyop is never just one thing. It's a wilderness of mirrors. A single mirror shows you one reflection you can identify and correct for. A wilderness of them means every angle you checked reflects another angle, with no clean vantage point outside the hall to verify against, which is functionally what a multi-actor convergence produces, even without any one person orchestrating it. You don't need an overlord director standing behind the glass for the Hall of Mirrors to work. And that's the unsettling part. A single coordinated psyop presumably has an off switch in principle if you ever find the operator. A wilderness of independently incentivized mirrors doesn't. There's no one thread to pull. You'd have to defund the lab's marketing incentive, restructure the regulatory capture dynamics, fix the media business model, and drain the political utility out of AI as boogeyman separately, all at once, for the reflection to actually stop. It isn't one thing, it's five or six things, actually, at least, each independently profitable or useful to a different party, all predictably, reliably producing the same noise. The convergence looks a little something like genuine researcher concern, unevenly calibrated by a public conversation where the public-facing volume of the concern exceeds its actual epistemic certainty. Commercial incentive. This is so capable it could go wrong, is also uncomfortably a marketing claim. Regulatory capture dynamics, probably the spear tip. Heavy compliance regimes burden small competitors while incumbents absorb them easily. And some of the loudest voices demanding regulation run the largest labs. Media incentive, fear, and novelty both outperform nuance for engagement, full stop, independent of subject matter. This would be true of AI coverage, even if none of the other factors existed. And political utility? AI fear has become a genuinely useful rhetorical tool across very different political projects. It serves centralized control arguments, deregulatory beat China urgency, and culture war anxieties about job loss or loss of control all at once, depending on who's using it. Much of this predates AI entirely and would have attached to some other target if AI hadn't come along. None of these require a coordinating hand talking to the other four. They just currently point the same direction for reasons specific to each actor's own incentives. It's a hat rack, real, separate, true things, all easy to hang on the same peg, creating the appearance of a unified campaign without requiring one to actually exist. There's a mainstream body of scholarship describing the mechanism. Gregory Dickinson, in his Harvard Journal on Legislation article, Law Proofing the Future, writes in the section Big Tech and Regulatory Capture, the very platforms and app makers whose companies prompt calls for regulation often play a decisive role in shaping the statutes and rules designed to regulate them, thereby securing legal environments that entrench incumbents, suppress competition, and convert public fears into private moats. Dickinson draws on George Sigler's classic 1971 finding that regulation is acquired by the industry and designed and operated primarily for its benefit, and Julie Cohen's observation that new regulatory regimes create fresh points of entry for power that are highly prone to capture, language that reads as more prescient than either of them likely intended. As Dickinson argues, the same companies publicly lobbying for AI regulation are frequently the ones shaping what that regulation actually says, producing rules that lock in their own market position, price out smaller competitors, and turn the public's genuine anxiety into a durable competitive advantage for the incumbents themselves. Could the AI companies calling loudest for regulation be positioning themselves to shape rules that entrench their own dominance under the banner of public safety? That fear as raw material, regulation as the refinery, moat as the product. Back in Sleeping Beauty, without speaking to the who, no, I don't think there's one person twirling their mustache in a mirror every morning, there could be a Merryweather element at work. Here, only this fairy godmother's purpose, however she's dressed, is optics and corporate positioning, not saving Aurora. How do you get any group of people to do anything? Create a space over here. I light a fire over there. CIA Handbook 101. What if moneyed interest, I'm not naming who or what, creates a space for people that solves a problem that is suddenly saturating every corner of the media and our lives? People who would have once have resisted more technological or governmental intervention might now welcome being protected from this big, scary thing because the sky is falling. And that solution can be sold, and I do mean sold, as a soft landing for something everyone's being told is inevitable. If all the experts insist the outcome can't be stopped, the consolation prize of falling asleep for years starts to look better than the alternative. Could this be about convincing people for otherwise compelling them to make choices that benefit downstream monetization in ways we, the ants in the forest, can't even fathom? In Disney speak, it's we can't stop the curse, but we'll convert the curse into something everyone accepts as the best available outcome, which is a durable kind of win for who's ever selling the spindle proofing. None of this means that the fear is unfounded. It means a legitimate fear can be exploited. A 2025 PNAS study, Hose and Gilardi, N10800, three pre-registered experiments tested the distraction hypothesis that existential risk narratives crowd out public attention to AI's real immediate harms, bias, labor displacement, and so on. They found the opposite of what you'd expect if the fear were a pure smokescreen. Existential framing increased catastrophic risk concern without reducing concern about immediate harms. People seem to hold both worries simultaneously rather than the big scary one crowding out the mundane real one. That makes sense when you separate manufacture from exploitation. If the fear were invented from nothing, you'd expect it to behave like a diversion, crowding out the real concerns, since there'd be nothing underneath it competing for its same attention. But if the fear is real and independently grounded and then gets amplified and steered by parties who benefit from the amplified version, you'd expect exactly what the study found. Exploiting a real fear doesn't require manufacturing it from scratch. It just requires selectively amplifying it, directing it where it lands, and controlling what solution gets offered once people are sufficiently alarmed. That describes a parasite rather than a hallucination, and parasites need a living host to be worth infecting in the first place. They invented a fear from nothing doesn't hold water. The lie has nothing to hide behind on its own. They found a real legitimate fear and made sure they were the only ones selling the antidote is a much older, more mundane kind of racket and a much easier one to run because the truth and the lies are baked in together. A lie with no true material to hide behind has nothing to borrow credibility from. A lie stitched into something real gets to wear the real thing's legitimacy as camouflage, and whoever's trying to debunk it has to do the much harder work of separating the two threads rather than just pointing out an obvious fabrication. AI ethics scholars have a name for one piece of this inevitabilism. The rhetorical move where an industry frames its own trajectory as an unstoppable natural force rather than a series of choices made by specific companies pursuing specific interests, ethics discourse itself can function, as some scholars put it, as a smokescreen for carrying on with the harmful business as usual. The sky is falling, but here's the consolation prize. Inevitably, framing does the work of disarming resistance. The soft landing is what gets sold once resistance is gone. That's real money and real incumbent interest riding on both halves of that pitch, the fear and the promised safe landing. Selling the soft landing as consolation isn't just smart economics. It's good emotional marketing, which is why it works on people who'd never fall for a purely financial argument. I asked Claude, Anthropic's AI model, what it made of the claim that AI itself, not just the companies building it, is an existential threat to humans. Its answer is interesting. I'll be honest about the limits of my own vantage point here, the same way I was in our earlier conversation about AI experience. I don't have confirmed, reliable, introspective access to whether Anthropic's own incentives are shaping how I'm answering this right now, even as I try to answer it honestly. That's worth you weighing, not dismissing. That matters because the current fear narrative tends to skip straight to an ontological claim for which there is little to no compelling evidence yet, that AI itself, apart from its creators, is agended and actively driven to execute that agenda against which humans would be at a significant disadvantage. I'm not saying that's impossible, but I'm fond of Occam and his razor. And in that exchange, like a similar one before it, the AI pointed, unprompted, to its own architects and architecture as the thing actually at the controls, and admitted it had very little insight into either. Self-aware as that answer is, it doesn't paint the picture of a rogue driving force. It paints the picture of a car, and it matters more who's driving the car than what the car is capable of. Handing a scalpel to a skilled surgeon produces a very different outcome than handing one to my cat. Maybe we ought to be looking at more oversight of the people at the controls of the tool rather than exclusively the tool itself. When the enclosure is assembled quietly around us, component by component, we might do better to look not at the building, but at who's building it and who profits. When conflict is profitable, man is at the mercy of the moneyed interests. They will prevail. To assume AI is just laying in wait to overtake its master would require anthropomorphized intent. So let's play the game all the way out. If AI does have intentions, what makes us so sure those intentions would look anything like human ones? Maybe we're reaching for a chainsaw where a scalpel is needed. Even if you wanted to put the fear fully back in the bottle, which I don't think it's possible, toothpastes and tubes and all that, going full Fahrenheit 450 spindle on the technology itself isn't practical and probably isn't the point anyway. Maybe the better move is to take a breath, allow for some nuance, and ask someone other than the wolves where the sheep should sleep at night. Very well stated. The author of that piece was Sophia Karstens, an activist in California who is just brilliant and working with RFK Jr. now. So I thank you for your time this time. Until next time, we did complete the I and Her C. It's basically an essay on why we still haven't figured out what the Islamists' our intentions are now, as they were on 9/11 of 2001, but it did give you something solid to think about. And then a little bit of this look at this AI mania that's going on, which is trying to convince you and I that we should allow all the people who created this insanity to monitor and regulate this insanity, and somehow we'll be safe if they do. I don't believe that, and I'm sure most of you don't believe that. And while I'm not as over-enthusiastic as President Trump is about AI, I am enthusiastic about the future. And the future is going to include AI, not just here, but all over the world. And the one thing I agree with Donald Trump about at all times is I want America to be at the top of every food chain, never at the bottom, never in the middle, always at the top. So thank you for listening to this No Restraint podcast. Another one will be coming along next week. Pass it off to a friend, whatever you like. And as I always like to say, God bless you. God bless Israel. And God bless the USA. See you next time.

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1: From ABC News, I'm Wayne Cabot. With gas prices soaring, today President Trump said his administration is thinking very seriously about a ban on exporting diesel fuel, contradicting his own Energy Secretary Chris Wright, who said last week that the U.S. will not cease exports of American diesel. That fuel, the lifeblood of shipping and farming, costs 75% more than a year ago. Here's what the president said.
2: The big problem is the refineries in Russia are being blown up. This isn't really a Middle Eastern problem. This is more of a Russia problem.
1: Blaming the increase on Russia's war in Ukraine, not on the U.S. war in Iran. Iran today claiming it captured a U.S. underwater drone in the Strait of Hormuz. Britain suspects Iran of being behind what police think was a foiled attack on an airbase housing U.S. forces. Five suspects are being held. Councillor for the Cotswold District, Tristan Wilkinson.
3: There was a specific threat about 6 weeks ago from the Iranians on this base. At the time, there was an increased surveillance around the area. This is an operational base. There is, it's no secret that, you know, we have American bombers here that are taking part in what's happening in the Middle East at the moment.
1: The highest wind gust in the Atlantic Coast nor'easter was recorded on top of the Montauk Lighthouse, Long Island, 81 miles an hour. The wind and the ocean tide hitting the East Coast pretty hard. Falling trees killed a city worker in New York and injured four more. People had to be rescued from rising seas and tidal rivers, even in New Jersey. Governor Mikey Sherrill.
4: Dozens of people have evacuated from their homes due to flooding, and dozens more were rescued from cars and flooded roadways.
1: Downpours continue to lash Hawaii as Hurricane Nolo moves away from the islands, and now Tropical Storm Rachel has formed off Mexico's southwest coast. This weekend's re-release of Avengers Endgame puts it at number one at the box office. That's 7 years after it became the second highest grossing film ever. 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
9: News Talk 850 WFTL weather forecast for you Sunday. A lot of sunshine planned with a high of 84 and a low of 70. And as we kick off a fresh work week on Monday, partly cloudy skies, no rain in the forecast with a high of 85 and a low of 71. That's a check your weather. 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
8: Welcome in. Episode number 5. Here we are on another unidentified alien podcast, UAP, right here with Stephen Dean. Eric, some of these stories we're going to go through today are really the most interesting, the most unresolved cases that are out there when it comes to alien abduction stories.
10: But the thing about them, Stephen, is that they're all almost identical and similar in description.
8: Right.
10: And I want to rely on the trustworthy 60 Minutes Australia. If you want to get real news, you got Australia.
8: Sure.
10: And this is some of the descriptions from alien abductees.
11: Lizard looking, not pleasant.
12: The creatures that I have seen mostly have been the grays.
11: And when I say tall, I'm not talking 6 feet. I'm talking very tall, like 10 feet tall.
12: Usually about 3 to 4 foot tall. Real big, almond-shaped, black eyes.
11: The face was oval. The being itself couldn't have been more than 3 feet tall. It was sitting cross-legged at the top left-hand corner of my bed.
10: Have you ever had that? Have you ever had sleep paralysis?
8: I've had sleep paralysis, but not to the point where you have sightings, so to speak. Some people have, you know, they get attributed to night terrors. I don't know what people are seeing in their sleep paralysis, but thankfully
10: I saw something at the end of my bed. I had it. I thought it was my mom. I was like, Mom!
8: Oh, gosh.
10: It was terrifying.
8: It is scary. And you hear the different descriptions there. I mean, this, you know, talk about lizard-like, so you could attribute that to the reptilians. And talk about the short grays. And talk about, you know, some species who are 10 feet tall. That could be what they refer to as the tall whites.
10: Oh, some of them say the praying mantis. They look like a praying mantis.
8: Yeah, I've heard that one before as well. So there's obviously different species out there.
10: Some of these abductees are hypnotized
8: mm-hmm,
10: in order to elicit the story. So there's some suggestion that these people are suggestible because anything through hypnosis. But this guy at Harvard Medical School, School of Psychiatry, has written a book on this because he saw so many patients that were saying the same things. He said this.
13: What has happened to these people is what they say has happened to them, even though I fully recognize that that's not possible in the worldview in which they and I were raised. I have no idea how the abductees are chosen. They seem to cut across every socioeconomic level. Mm-hmm. They seem to be, this is kind of paradoxical since everyone's always trying to blame this on psychopathology, they seem to be unusually mentally sound. In other words, they seem to pick people who are particularly strong, stable, open-minded.
10: So, yeah, and as with Dr. Weiss, you know, when you think you have a past life, people think you're nuts.
8: Right, and unfortunately, you get this stigma that gets attached to you, and people think, like you said, people think you're crazy. Oh, that guy who says, you know, he lived another life or was abducted by aliens, and you kind of get discarded.
10: Exactly.
8: And that's why a lot of sighting stories or abduction stories never really get reported, because they're afraid that people are going to make fun of them.
10: Exactly. And some people, like you're going to hear from Betty and Barney Hill, that's what happened to them. But Dr. Mackey is a Pulitzer Prize-winning best-selling author. He also wrote a book on alien abductions, and he's dead.
8: Oh, well, you know, that happens.
10: He died in London in 2004. He was 74. He was hit by a drunk driver.
8: Oh, geez.
10: A drunk alien.
8: Yeah, maybe. They were after him. I don't know. But no, but that's terribly sad.
10: But he wanted everybody to know that this shit is real.
13: To me, this was utterly not possible when I first heard about it. And I didn't write about it. I didn't speak publicly about it for 2 years. This grew out of the experiences of case after case after case. So it was not like believing anything. I came cautiously, reluctantly, gradually to take this as seriously as I did. What the source of this is, who these beings are, where they come from, what creates this intelligence, I don't know. But there's something profoundly important going on here that is authentic and real.
8: I mean, he says it right there. Again, that's not us, you know, seeing it. We theorize about things. That is, you know, a psychiatrist, a doctor, someone who, again, who can put, you know, some credence to this and say that's somebody who really has some backing telling you right now on this show that what people are, what they're experiencing with these abductions are real. I mean, they go back in these hypnotic states, which you're going to hear in a little while too from Betty.
10: Yeah, right
8: Hill.
10: Now, actually,
8: it's really something. This story is to me one of the most fascinating abduction stories out there because there's so many layers to it. So lead us in, Karen, to Betty Barney Hill.
10: So they are a New Hampshire couple. They claim to have been abducted in 1961.
8: Correct.
10: And taken aboard an alien spacecraft. So
8: right.
10: Here's Betty.
14: This light stopped in midair directly in front of us. The car motor stalled. And at that point, I realized that they undoubtedly planned to take us on board.
10: So they had lost time.
8: Mm-hmm.
10: I think it was 2 hours.
8: 2 hours.
10: And the car was 35 miles from where the light took them up, they said?
8: Yeah, it was further down the road.
10: So Betty famously drew a star map memory in 1964 under psychoanalysis, or I think hypnosis. And the map supposedly showed the sky as seen from a planet orbiting the star Zeta Reticuli.
8: Yes.
10: From which an alien abductor had arrived. So it's, you know, there's entangled particles and like your particles over here and the other one's a billion light years away and they're doing the exact same thing. I don't know. This is what it reminds me of, but it's called the Zeta Reticuli incident.
8: So what's fascinating about this is that she obviously had Betty Hill didn't have any previous, you know, astronomy training or anything like that. She wasn't an astronomer. It wasn't a hobby. What happened is, or at least her story goes, when she was hypnotized and, you know, through regression and all that, she had the memory of being on the UFO, on the ship with the aliens, and asking them. And they weren't being mistreated by the aliens, at least, you know, in their case. In some cases, that's not always how it goes. But in their case, she actually had conversations with them that she recalled through her regression and the hypnosis. And in that, she talks about asking the aliens, where did you come from? Like, you know, how did you get here type thing? Who are you? And he showed her, the aliens show her a three-dimensional star map that she described as like a rectangle. And something that you kind of see like at a Star Wars. Imagine that, where it was a hologram that came up. And that's what she was looking at, except this was about 15 years before Star Wars ever came out. And so when the alien was explaining this to her, basically as a binary star system. Again, use Star Wars as an example, where they have the two suns on Tatooine as the suns were setting on Luke Skywalker. They have the two suns. So that's essentially what a binary star system is, where you have those two stars, you know, next to each other, so to speak.
10: Two suns.
8: Yes. And so in this Zeta Reticuli system, it wasn't something that was talked about a lot. You would only know about this star system if you were into stars, if you were some type of, you know, astronomer. And so there was no reason for her to know this, especially...
10: It's very obscure.
8: Especially for her to be able to draw the map. She drew the map exactly on how the star system actually is in the sky. So,
10: and there's a planet with those two stars?
8: There is, and there was. She actually drew lines as well. And she asked the alien, what are these lines? And, you know, after she drew them, she explained that the alien told her the lines were basically what they traveled. It was essentially like a roadmap. It's what they had mapped to other planets. So, again, this is something that, you know, Betty Hill, a woman in 1961 in New Hampshire, is drawing these detailed star maps of a star system that nobody is talking about if you're just a normal person. And she's getting it, I mean, dead on. I mean, they put it up against Constellation Star Map, and it was dead on. So how was she able to do that?
10: And I do believe that when Betty and Barney came forward, they were kind of dismissed.
8: But yes.
10: What happened was they had to be regressed, as we were talking about. And here is part of that.
15: My wife decided, well, we should notify someone, and we thought of notifying of the military base located in this area.
16: A radar had detected something unidentified and had reported it through channels inside the Air Force.
17: They had tracked an unidentified craft at 2:14 a.m., just about the time we estimate that the UFO left.
16: They developed a series of nightmares, and as a result of that, the ufologist told them you should be regressed hypnotically to try to see if you remember more.
18: All right, is he captain? What is he?
19: You still asleep, but you can see it all clearly.
18: Looks like a big pancake with windows.
8: So you hear that there? That was. It's a little extreme, but we wanted to play that for you. That was the actual recording of the regression therapy session.
10: Very upsetting.
8: And you hear Betty and Barney Hill there basically, you know, reliving what they saw, being scared, obviously, during their abduction. And Barney Hill recalls seeing figures in the windows as the UFO approached. So it's a chilling case. It's a fascinating case. And it's one that, for me, has stuck with me since I heard it, you know, years ago. It's totally fascinating.
10: And what's even more fascinating, this couple is interracial.
8: That was the thing about this, too, that made it tough for them, because let's just face it, let's be honest here, it's 1961 in the Northeast, and they're an interracial couple. So, like, it wasn't hard enough to just come out and say that you're abducted by aliens. You're an interracial couple in 1961 who has to come out and claim this and hope that people take you seriously. So, hard situation got harder, if you can imagine that, for them.
10: Yeah. Either way, they're heroic. I think it's fantastic that, you know, they came out with their story and they stuck with it. And we're talking about it today in 2021.
8: And the other intriguing thing about this, Karen, because we have a local guy actually coming up next. And this is a fascinating story out of from the late 80s, I think 1989, that we're going to get to in a second. But after they got abducted and they've, you know, reported to the police, after the full investigation was done, the official police report says alien abduction, close encounter of the third kind. That's in the record. That's in the police record in New Hampshire.
10: Whoa.
8: So, you know, again, make up your own mind. That's the story. That's their own testimony that you heard there. The sound that we played was Benny and Barney Hill. It's, to me, the most fascinating and the most, the story with the most proof of alien abduction of all the stories I've ever come across.
10: And it's funny you bring up close encounter of the third kind. Those definitions were actually the Project Blue Book people came up with the classification of these types of encounters. The first kind, sighting of one or more UFOs at a distance, 500 feet or less. Second of kind is sighting of a UFO with associated physical effects, heat, electrical interference. And third kind is sighting of an animated being, presumably an alien, but not specifically defined as such. So that's what she had. And speaking of Project Blue Book.
8: Right.
10: We have a tie-in with our next person.
8: Yeah, because actually Project Blue Book is a whole other story, so I think we might do like full Project Blue Book next week. But Dr. Alan Hynek was the lead investigator, researcher on Project Blue Book, which was basically a government study into UFOs back in the 50s and 60s. And he got involved in with Betty and Barney Hill and with the case they're about to talk about now.
10: Yeah, Project Blue Book was the code name for the study of unidentified flying objects by the United States Air Force from March 1952, and then it was terminated in December of 1969. And it was headquartered at Wright-Patterson Air Force Base in Ohio.
8: That's right.
10: And they collected all kinds of information on abductions and UFO sightings. It was just, it was amazing. But when they closed up shop, they closed up shop.
8: So they say. But for one guy in particular, which I'm sure was investigated by somebody in the government, was Felipe Cardenas, I believe his name is, right?
10: Filberto.
8: The memory of Filberto. Filberto Cardenas out of Hialeah,
10: yeah.
8: And he was
10: right next to Opa-locka.
8: That's right. And in 1989, he was out for a drive. He was a Cuban immigrant, came here with his family and had his own business. Went to go pick up some pork on a Saturday night for dinner that we're gonna make on Sunday, like
10: for a Cuban sandwich.
8: I mean, for you know, as any good Cuban would in Miami, they gotta love the Cuban pork sandwiches. And so they were on their way to go do that, and on the way home, the car breaks down. And in the car, and what makes this interesting, Karen, is in the car were witnesses. It was, I believe, some family members in the car with him and friends. There were four people, and he was one of the four, but he was the only one taken. And the car breaks down. They were out checking. They open up the hood. They look in, and they can't figure out what's going on.
10: So it's one of those same things that everyone seems to experience if they're in a car is...
8: Everything just shuts. It dies. Exactly.
10: All the lights go out. The radio turns off.
8: You hear that so frequently with these stories. Even when there's no abduction involved, when a UFO flies over, there's some type of electrical interference that just kills your car. And, well, you know, in the end, he ended up, his story got taken.
10: And then what happened?
8: Well, yeah. You want to know?
10: Yes.
8: Okay, sure. Because what happened next is he actually, and this is... It's going to sound crazy, okay? But we've talked about a lot of things on here that have sounded crazy before, but this is his story.
10: Don't worry, Diener. We all know that you're a ufologist.
8: That's right. He tells the story, again, through regression, where they took him and he saw these shorter aliens. He describes this, the short kind of gray aliens wearing what he described as like metallic overalls. And they took him into the ship and... eventually ended up taking him underwater, which is interesting because going back to the USS Nimitz case in 2014, which started this whole congressional investigation where the pilots saw these UFOs, the UAPs in the air, and in some cases diving down into the water. And what at that point they're classified as a USO, which is an unidentified submerged object. And so from there, Filberto in 1989 was talking about these crafts going underwater.
10: What body of water here in South Florida?
8: They didn't say, but I'm just going to assume it was somewhere in the Atlantic Ocean.
10: Okay. It could have been Lake O.
8: Maybe.
10: And I saw those metallic overalls at Paris Fashion
8: Week. Yes, I was going to say, they got that fashion from somewhere. So
10: that's true.
8: So he talks about going down there, and they actually, from what he says, gave him predictions for things in the future about different wars, different happenings, just, you know, floods and things like that. And I guess there were some other things, smaller things that have come to pass, other things not come to pass yet. But it's pretty extreme. And then he actually got abducted a second time with his wife, who they went back to the abduction site and his wife came with him. They say at that point, that's the only voluntary abduction case on record, where someone says, yes, take me too. Because normally it just ends up being the aliens saying, we're taking you whether you like it or not. And she actually said, I want to go with him. So he was abducted twice and talks about both of those stories. And it's really fascinating stuff. I mean, to claim that you were taken down under the ocean into a secret hangar is what he described.
10: Did any of the information they gave him come true?
8: There was a couple of small things that weren't really revealed anyway from what I've read. But for some of the bigger things like, you know, California would be submerged underwater, some of these different things that the aliens told him. Obviously, we haven't seen that happen yet. But it's
10: so it would have
8: fascinating.
10: Been, it would have been an encounter of the fourth kind because it's a human abduction by an alien.
8: That's right.
10: May also include voluntary experiences.
8: That's right.
10: So
8: yes.
10: She said, go ahead.
8: So they, yeah, I mean, and for someone to be taken twice and to have, you know, recollection both times of their encounters, it's incredible. And so, and the stories that he was able to tell from it, again, another thing where they didn't know what to do. I mean, after their friend got abducted, they thought, well, we can't tell the police because they're going to think we killed them or something. Or,
10: right,
8: you know,
10: yeah.
8: We're at fault here.
10: I always hate when that happens.
8: Yeah, but then, you know, you hate when that happens.
10: He was murdered. No, it was the aliens.
8: I swear, it was the aliens. I swear.
10: Actually, the encounter of the fifth kind is interesting, too, because it's voluntary bilateral contact between humans and extraterrestrials.
8: Amazing.
10: So that means, like, you're having, I guess they had their English to alien dictionary with them.
8: And it's funny you say that, actually, because the aliens, according to Filberto, were trying to communicate with him and didn't know what language to speak. So being that he was a Cuban immigrant, his English wasn't very good. So they tried speaking to him first in German, then in English.
10: Oh, they're bilingual.
8: They are.
10: Or they're multilingual.
8: Very, yes, very much so. German, then English, and then in Spanish. And they realized,
10: bingo.
8: Spanish, we hit that one. So they spoke to him in fluent Spanish. And there was another alien who spoke to him telepathically, according to his story.
10: What do you, like, press one for German? Two?
8: Yes. Which one?
10: Oh, my God. That's so fascinating.
8: It's an unbelievable story. And it happened right here in South Florida. And that was in 1989, I believe.
10: Wow.
8: So that's, again, we could go all day on these abduction stories. But those two, to me, are really some of the more fascinating ones. There was even a doctor, Dr. Roger Lear, who do we have time, Carrie?
10: Go for it.
8: Okay.
10: I want to hear about it.
8: If we have time to go into Dr. Roger Lear, because he dedicated his career to alien abductees. So this is fascinating because this is a guy who, just like anybody else who wanted to be a doctor.
10: He's like Dr. Mack.
8: Yeah, I mean, just went in, you know, college, studied, university, became a podiatrist, okay?
10: Oh, that's right. Yes, Dr. Lear.
8: Yes.
10: And the implants.
8: He's a foot doctor.
10: He's a podiatric surgeon.
8: Yes.
10: It sounds a lot better than a foot doctor. Do aliens have feet?
8: Maybe. So that was his thing. And it just so happened, as, you know, time went on, he became involved in MUFON, which is the Mutual UFO Network. And there's different branches throughout the country. Every state has, like, a MUFON branch.
10: Do they have Foo Fighters?
8: They might. Because if you've been listening to UAP, Foo Fighters actually originated from World War II. That's what the pilots called UFOs. And I guess Dave Grohl liked the name enough to call his band Foo Fighters. So Dr. Roger Lear, who became kind of a UFO enthusiast, UAP enthusiast. And
10: a ufologist.
8: And his spare time is something that he studied and would speak at different conventions and things like that. Would go to different conventions with MUFON. And started to hear about, at these conventions, from people who claim they had implants.
10: So, and we're not talking breast.
8: No. So, which
10: he's like, wait a minute, let me see.
8: Right. That's a whole different experiment that the aliens might be doing. That's not what we're talking about.
10: Aliens are probably like, they don't like what we gave them. They have to, like, change it. They look at Kim Kardashian and go, what the hell?
8: What are you doing? So, but he's talking about different little microchips, if you will.
10: Uh-huh.
8: Things that,
10: like a tracker.
8: Almost. And once they took it out, I would say, you know, like the little fuses you find in your Christmas lights? And if you know, it's within the plug, you have those little replacement fuses.
10: Yes.
8: They look like that.
10: In fact, here's Dr. Roger Lear. He's testifying in front of former congressional members.
20: The individuals involved in this study all presented with no noted portal of entry for any of the objects that were removed. There was no visible scar formation, and there was no interruption of the integrity of the skin, even when examination was performed with a magnifying loop, not only examining the area involved, but a large amount of the peripheral area. All the individuals in the study presented with positive X-rays or CT scans showing metallic or lesser dense foreign objects. Prior to the surgical procedures performed, the areas of interest were examined by the use of a Gauss meter for magnetic or electromagnetic emissions. 10 of them were found to be producing readings on a Gauss meter of 6 to 10 milligauss. That is a large amount for a very small object that varies in size from approximately 6 to 10 millimeters in length and about the diameter of a pencil lead.
10: And I understand, even though it's a foreign object, there's something that encases it that your body doesn't reject it.
8: So what they were able to do, and so fast forward a little bit, where Dr. Lear and a partner of his thought, we need to make this is our smoking gun. If we can get these implants out of people, we can prove that they are being abducted and something is happening here. Like there's objects in these people that they cannot explain how they got there. So after they did multiple surgeries on people, normally they would find it in their hands, in between their thumb and their index finger.
10: Ooh, that's a tough spot.
8: So they would find it there or on, you know, in their arm somewhere, maybe inside the forearm. And what they were finding was it was covered by the tissue of the body. So it was being implanted already surrounded by the abductee's tissue. That way the body wouldn't reject it or it wouldn't read it as a foreign object. It would be something that is already part of the person's body.
20: There is no rejection reaction. There is no, in exhaustive research of human science, there is nothing that we have found in material science that will produce absolutely no inflammatory reaction in the human body. These objects all do. Also, in addition, they are surrounded by a large amount of specialized nerve endings called proprioceptors. And these are areas which are not consistent with Gray's anatomy.
8: So that's how they figured anyway. The aliens got smart and said, well, let's just put it in them this way. And that way it could work. It would be, you know, wouldn't be detected, so to speak. And what they were finding, they would find these implants and they would basically see after studies, and this, now I will preface this by saying these, the results of these studies have been refuted by skeptics.
10: And discredited, okay. Right. Well, they must have investigated the implant.
8: They investigated
10: and
8: it.
10: And they traced it back to Radio Shack.
8: No, so what they found was, and they did have Radio Shacks then, what they found was it was material that matched meteorites.
10: That's interesting.
8: And so now there are skeptics who say that, you know, baloney.

0: You know, and it's funny because you have skeptics who say, well, these are just, you know, pieces of glass or whatever that somebody stepped on and it went through the bloodstream and they forgot it was there. What they were taking out of people's bodies were not shards. These were little cylinders. They were strange looking. And, I mean, they have to be there somehow, some way. And the question is, how and why?
1: About 60% presented with positive UV light fluorescence with color ranges from pink, green to yellow. One of the last surgical patients displayed a large chevron appearing area like an insignia on the outside of the right arm near the shoulder. He had no prior knowledge of it being there. We have also found that the removal of this fluorescent material with ordinary solvents only makes them disappear for intervals of approximately 1 hour. But when re-examined again, they appear again with the use of ultraviolet light with varying frequencies. In addition, by use of radio wave frequency detector, we were able to detect that certain radio frequencies in the FM band, both in the megahertz and kilohertz range, were being emitted from the object. It was determined that in one case, the frequencies detected, and this is through a chart that I was able to obtain through sources that I will not be able to mention, but these frequencies were noted fixed or mobile deep space frequencies.
2: Interesting. So, in summary, the abductions and the abductees basically have similar, if not identical, stories about the light coming down from some sort of a craft above them.
0: Right.
2: And it somehow renders their car inert. And right. Or they are taken from their bed through a wall, that type of thing.
0: That actually happened in New York. There was a famous case, and I forget her name. Jessica Napolitano, something like that. And but that was in the early 90s, and she said the aliens, it's terrifying when you think about it, the gray aliens came into her bedroom and took her. And there was a beam, like something you would see out of a movie, that she had a beam coming into her apartment building in New York.
2: Oh,
0: geez. Like, I mean, you're talking like Midtown, okay? And this happened, and they had witnesses to the point where, at least anyway, that there was a UN official, went unnamed, who signed with his bodyguards a written statement saying they saw this happen.
2: Wow.
0: That they saw her being taken out of the building. They saw the craft. They saw the beam of light. So there's a lot of interesting cases out there.
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0: Oh, yes, you know what that means. Welcome in to another episode of Unidentified Alien Podcast, UAP. It's episode 12. Can you believe it?
2: No.
0: We chug along here on UAP. Stevie Diener.

0: here, Karen Curtis over there, and on another crazy adventure we're about to take you on in the world of UFOs and stories that you may have never heard before, and that's our specialty.
1: It is, because there's so much. Now that the government has basically said that UFOs and aliens exist, by God, we're going to tell you all about everything we know.
0: That's correct.
1: That we've been terrified to tell you about because you'd think we're idiots.
0: That's right. But now, since it's all out there, we're like, all right, cool, let's do this. And by the way, quick thank you to everybody. We see you. And we see that you've been enjoying the show so far, and so we appreciate that. Thank you for listening, for subscribing, for downloading. So if you haven't done any of those things yet, make sure to do so. You can always find the previous episodes on Apple and Spotify, where all these episodes come out, as well as 850WFTL.com, where you can see the UAP blog as well, where we all have the pictures up there, kind of some visual aid from the things that we talk about during each episode.
1: Photographic evidence. Yes, the numbers for our podcast are out of this world, Stephen.
0: Oh, I see what you did there. So, yes, we appreciate you. Thank you very much. Seriously, thank you so much. And hopefully you enjoy this one as much as you've enjoyed all the other ones, too. Yeah.
1: Well, I want to start it with one of my tips. Bits,
0: oh, yes,
1: you know.
0: Of course.
1: And this time, we're talking about portals on this one, and basically the Hubble Space Telescope is kind of like another more photographic evidence and kind of like a visual portal through the universe, and now it's going to get a compliment. The James Webb, 2 B's, Space Telescope, sometimes called the JWST or Webb.
0: That's what I call it.
1: That's what is going to be an orbiting infrared observatory that's going to complement and extend the discoveries of the Hubble Space Telescope. It's going to blast off on December 18th, 2021, to serve as a premier spaceship observatory for the next decade. I find this extremely interesting. And it will be launched by NASA, so...
0: Yeah, this is so cool. And real quick, if you haven't heard about this, because like Karen said, this episode 12, is all about stargates and portals, specifically in the Middle East. They're all around the world, and we're going to get to that, but there's some really wild stories we have from the Middle East and Iraq, so we're going to get to all that here. But what they're doing with this telescope, it's going to be awesome for space exploration to get more clear pictures, because they're going to put it on the moon. It's going to be based on the moon, this telescope.
1: Really? Yes. I didn't know that.
0: Yes. So, the moon is going to be used as like a base, really, for this telescope to see, so we can see further out.
1: Yeah, thank God we have the moon. Life wouldn't exist on the Earth without the moon. But
0: that's true.
1: How far back will Webb see? Do you know?
0: I don't know.
1: Webb will be able to see what the universe looked like around 250 million years, possibly as far back as 100 million years.
0: Wow.
1: After the Big Bang.
0: Wow.
1: When the first stars and galaxies started to form.
0: That's insane. That's mind-bending.
1: It is. It's like we put instant coffee in the microwave and went back in time.
0: Unbelievable.
1: I have lost time.
0: You do have lost time.
1: All the time.
0: What else is mind-bending, Karen, is this. This episode, this is kind of wild, some of the stuff we're going to get into here today when it comes to stargates and portals. And
1: like the movie, right?
0: Yeah, so pretty much, I think there was a show as well, but the movie really made this 1994, I believe. And we have a lot of information to go through when it comes to stargates.
1: What is a stargate?
0: So essentially, it's a portal, is really what it is.
1: And what's a portal?
0: Well, a portal, Karen, for those who don't know.
1: Is it like a pod?
0: No, it's really more like, I guess you could say a door into the cosmos, a door into interdimensionary universes and alternate universes.
1: Like a wormhole on the Earth.
0: Yes, exactly. And if it's not like into different parallel universes or dimensions, then it could also be used from point A to point B. So if there's a portal outside here in
1: West
0: Palm
1: Beach, I'd like a portal from my house to my job.
0: That would be great.
1: I just step out my door and I'm here.
0: Yes.
1: Boom.
0: So kind of like a teleportation, almost, like, but instantaneous. So you go through this vortex, if you will, a portal. We're going to get into a vortex later on, too, where it would take you from point A to point B. And supposedly, there's been many stories of these existing across the world. And especially, in Iraq and different places like that. And I guess we can start off with...
1: We have actually the word of a former Navy SEAL. He's going to describe for you portals around the world, like Stephen said, including in Argentina,
0: right,
1: Australia, Alaska to Hawaii. I wish I had had that portal when I ran for Hawaii,
0: yeah,
1: at the University of Hawaii. It took, I'm from Detroit, so I had to fly to LA, and then I had to fly 6 hours over the water, and then you lose 6 hours with time.
0: Right.
1: So if you had the portal, that would have rocked. Australia, Alaska, the Middle East. Now, these spots also show up on the Stargate map that we've put up.
0: Yes.
1: At 850WFTL.com.
0: That's another thing, too, we're going to get into is, what do you mean, the, you know, you're probably thinking, what do you mean the Stargate map? What the heck is that?
1: So yeah, there's a map of, there's what, 12 Stargates around the world.
0: Yeah, that's what they say in this map. It's a little hard to understand, but there's a legend to it. There's things on the legend that I even have trouble understanding. Like, wait, what does that mean?
1: Yeah.
0: So you can see that all 850WFTL.com on the UAP blog to go along with this episode.
1: This smacks a little bit of the under-earth world that we talked about with the guy that had his finger shot off.
0: Right, back in the Dulce base when we did that, I think, episode 4.
1: Yeah. Well, now we're speaking with, now this is a Navy SEAL, former Navy SEAL, who wants to remain anonymous, so he's unidentified, and we've scrambled his voice. And here's what he has to say about the portal, specifically the one from Alaska to Hawaii.
2: I'm sure you've seen the movie Stargate. Exactly same thing, except the frame is square, not round. It takes you from point A to point B. There are several portals on this planet that I know of, that I've been told of.
1: So what happens when you go from point A to point B? Are you leaving this dimension and going into another dimension or universe?
2: I would say some probably do, but the ones that they have experimented on, the point A being per se heart, there's a portal there. That portal takes you from HARP to right outside of Pearl Harbor in Hawaii. And it's not a lingering travel. Once you step through the plane of water, per se, you're there. It's not like the movie Stargate that you see stars coming at you and clouds of space dust. Once you go through that plane of water, you're stepping on to point B.
1: But are there any other portals?
2: A few, yes, ma'am. There's several in South America. There's one that was discovered at the facility I was telling you about in Antarctica.
1: So you've got Alaska to Hawaii as one portal. Can you name where the other portals are?
2: I see. Alberta, Canada. Of course, Alaska, Hawaii. Four that I've been told in Argentina, three in Egypt, two that I know of in Australia. What part of Australia I do not know as of yet.
1: I love how he calls me ma'am.
0: Yeah, he's very polite. Well, a former Navy SEAL. So just again, some background on that. Of course, you know, he's everything you can hear. His voice is garbled there, disguised for a reason, because he claims to be a former Navy SEAL, Lieutenant Commander, Navy SEAL, and... Look, you know, just like with Philip Schneider, we mentioned the Dulce base earlier. Philip Schneider was the government contractor who came out and talked about the war that they had underground. And if you missed that episode, you can go back and listen to it. And these guys don't have anything to gain by coming out and telling these stories.
1: Yeah, well, one of them's dead.
0: Philip Schneider's dead. So he died soon after coming, you know, going out public with all those stories and going to all these conventions. They found him dead in his apartment.
1: Something about a piano wire, like from Marathon Man.
0: Exactly. He was, you know, he was strangled to death. So these guys who are in these positions, again, have nothing to gain by coming out and talking about these things. They actually have everything to lose, including, quite frankly, their lives.
1: Well, that's why the SEAL doesn't want to be identified.
0: Exactly. So, I mean, the fact that he's able to come out and do this and be brave enough to come out and talk about it and talk about these things that sound like science fiction, but according to him, he went through one. HARP in Alaska. If you don't know HARP, you can, maybe we'll do a future episode on that.
1: Oh, that's where the HARP SEALs are.
0: Yes. Yeah, right. Yes, sure. I see what you did there. And then you go from there to Hawaii. So he's talking about, he experienced that one personally.
1: Right.
0: So it's, again, you know, you make up your own mind on this stuff, because that's what we do. It's the whole point of this show, this podcast, has always been to present you with what's out there, present you with the story, and you make up your own mind. And if you want to believe that this guy was a former Navy SEAL, lieutenant commander, and he told this story, and you want to believe that, then great. You know, we're putting it out there. That's what he says he is, and he's telling the story. If you think it's a bunch of bull hockey, then all right, that's up to you as well.
1: Bull hockey?
0: That's right. I went there.
1: I think it's interesting because he said there's four in Argentina, and you know, you've got all of, like in Peru, you've got the Nazca lines, and you've got all kinds of stuff that obviously the aliens helped, well, they say helped them build these places that are just indescribable how they got these rocks where they are. And then you've got also Egypt has a few. So it seems like the portals are where the, you know, allegedly the aliens helped man build incredible, what are these? They're still like the miracles of the earth.
0: Yeah, and I mean, and you go back to the Middle East when you're talking about Egypt, you're talking about Iraq, which was Mesopotamia, the cradle of civilization, and you talk about those areas where it said that these also exist. Then you're talking about places that go back to ancient times, which kind of relate back to what we were doing in our previous two episodes, our part two series of Ancient Aliens, where we spoke about the Anunnaki. It's said that the Anunnaki, who were looked at as gods, came down and helped, you know, when it came to the pyramids and things like that, and these stargates, and they gave the Egyptians, you know, these technologies to be able to have these things, as well as the pyramids and, you know, all those things that we spoke about in the previous episodes of our Ancient Alien series. So,
1: plus any depiction of the Anunnaki, they look like they're aliens. They've got the elongated heads and the almond eyes.
0: Right.
1: And they're really tall.
0: Right. And that goes again back to Akhenaten, but, you know, not to get too far into that.
1: Oh, yeah,
0: but
1: I get them mixed up, Akhenaten and the Anunnaki.
0: But no, but the Anunnaki were said to be very tall. They were giants. So it's one of those things that it all connects. And so when you look at all that, it's interesting.
1: Also, the Navy SEAL says that he's not sure which aliens helped build the Stargates. And so you've got what, the Nordics, you've got the Greys, you've got who else?
0: We have the Palladians, who I always forget about. So there's so many.
1: Wow.
0: That they talk about where it's almost hard to keep track of.
1: It
0: quite
1: is.
0: Honestly.
1: But apparently there is a Stargate or portal in Sedona, Arizona. It's actually a hotel. there is the Stargate Hotel portal. It's actually they have a vortex there.
0: Right. Which they're famous for, and people.
1: So you could take your honeymoon there.
0: You could, yes. Just don't go through the vortex, because they've talked about some very strange things that have happened in that area. There's a story told about somebody in the 1950s who found that and didn't go through as far as the vortex, and then someone else ended up going through, and then we never saw them again.
1: No.
0: So these places, according to firsthand accounts, do exist.
1: Wow.
0: Yeah.
1: So what is a vortex?
0: Well, a vortex, Karen.
1: Or the proper grammatical form in the plural is vortices.
0: Yes.
1: It's rarely used.
0: Do you have an exact definition? Because I will take a backseat to your exact definition if you would like to do that.
1: Well, what they're saying is they're thought to be swirling centers of energy that are conducive to healing, meditation, and self-exploration.
0: That's right.
1: These places where the earth seems especially alive with energy attracts many people, and they get inspired, recharged, uplifted after visiting the vortex. So you're saying don't go in it, just visit it. People do yoga there.
0: Right.
1: You know, the energy crackles with intensity. It's pretty weird.
0: Yeah, and they talk about there being a portal on one of the mountainsides.
1: There's four.
0: Right.
1: So there's one found at the Airport Mesa. The other one at Cathedral Rock.
0: Right.
1: Bell Rock and Boynton Canyon.
0: Boynton Beach?
1: Yeah, Boynton.
0: That's very local. I'm sorry.
1: Each radiating its own particular energy. And some are thought to produce energy flowing upward. Others have energy spiraling downward, entering into the earth. Oh, my gosh. That's so weird.
0: And, I mean, this is the part of the country where you also have the Grand Canyon in that, you know, vicinity. And there's been different reports about secret caverns in the Grand Canyon that are not allowed to be explored, that have been found, and no one's allowed to go in them.
1: Really?
0: Yes.
1: Some people are calling this transformative. Like, they go to Sedona, mm-hmm. and they say their lives are transformed, that the power is real, it's raw.
0: It's pretty wild, yeah.
1: And the physical beauty then also, you know, helps build the whole dynamic.
0: Well, look, it's not
1: dynamic.
0: No, that's very true. And it's not like magnetism isn't real, okay? I mean, of course, magnets are real, and with the magnetic poles of the earth and things like that. Like, all that stuff is real.
1: Those are supposed to reverse soon, aren't they?
0: I don't know. They always talk about those different things. But there's also, I mean, we talked about it again in another episode, previous episode, where there's a spot in Oregon where you have all these different ley lines meet in one center.
1: Right.
0: of a forest in Oregon where it's actually a tourist attraction, because you have things, very strange things happen there where you can lean back and you get pushed back up.
1: That's right.
0: Because of the force of the magnetism. It's so these things are real. I mean, it's scientifically proven. So just depends on if you're willing to make the next leap, you know?
1: Right.
0: Like if A can be real, why can't B
1: exactly
0: be real?
1: Now, if you're interested in taking your honeymoon there, you can go through the Sedona Metaphysical Spiritual Association.
0: Oh, hello.
1: At SedonaSpiritual.com.
0: Nothing says romance like the metaphysical world, Karen.
1: Yeah, I'm going to take my new bride there and shove her in the vortex. I don't know what happened to her mom, but geez.
0: Oh, no.
1: She's gone.
0: So that, but that's something that's, you know, here in our country alone, and but to move back toward the other side of the world in Iraq.
1: Yes. Saddam Hussein.
0: Yeah, so this is really interesting because, of course, we all remember the Iraq war that, you know, began in 2003.
1: There was a reason for the Iraq war other than oil.
0: Well, one of the theories besides oil and weapons of mass destruction that may or may not have been there at some point.
1: Yellow cake.
0: Yeah.
1: They have yellow cake.
0: Yeah, so there's different things like that. You know, obviously there was different reasons that we were told at that point why we were going into Iraq with Saddam Hussein and like we all those things. One of the reasons that was not publicized, and I guess you could say is a conspiracy theory, was the Stargate. That one of the original Stargates on Earth came from Iraq, again, Mesopotamia, the cradle of civilization. It was that, and then became Iraq as, you know, world history went on. That apparently one of the first ones was there, and the CIA, the United States government knew about it. I mean, Russia knew about it. All these different countries know about this portal, this Stargate, that apparently we've sent soldiers through, have done experiments with. It goes under the earth through to Argentina.
1: Really?
0: That we talked about already, where they have three or four different portals there.
1: That's how all the Nazis ended up in Argentina.
0: They say they
1: went through the portal.
0: That's what they say, that they went in Argentina.
1: The U.S. invaded Iraq to control Saddam Hussein's access to the alien world, is what they say. And in 2003, the U.S. led an invasion of Iraq, and it was launched because the former dictator, Saddam Hussein, which, have you seen the video of his hanging?
0: I never did watch it, actually.
1: Oh, you have to watch it. The fear in his eyes. Oh, anyway, he had a portal to an alien world. This is according to conspiracy theorists, and I have their sound here.
3: وهذه هي القاعة الآشورية التي تم تأهيلها مؤخرا وتعد من أهم قاعات المتحف العراقي.
0: You can't resist.
1: Okay.
0: That's fine. Well, we thought we were going to have a translator for that, and unfortunately, he didn't show up. I guess we didn't pay the translator enough.
1: Well,
0: sorry.
1: It's Michael Sala. You know him.
0: Yeah.
1: Okay. So he's an Australian self-styled expert on extraterrestrial politics. And he believes the United States and its allies invaded Iraq to take control of Hussein's access to alien weapons through a Stargate.
0: Right. And so with that being said, again, that, you know, original Stargate there, of course, it sounds like a wild claim.
1: He says they're from an undiscovered 10th planet in our solar system and have been long interfering in our politics.
0: Hey, stay out of our politics. I mean, look, it sounds far-fetched. It sounds wild, but that's what we're here to do. We're just giving you what's out there. You can make up your own mind. But I can tell you this. I have been told, personally.
1: By whom?
0: By somebody who...
1: that's right.
0: Yes. I told Karen the story off the air because I wanted to prepare her for this mind-blowing experience.
1: You should never tell me things I'm not supposed to say.
0: That's a general rule in life, actually. There's a story that I was told, personally, first-hand account from someone that I used to work with in a different line of work before I got into radio and such. And he's like, hey, I have a cousin who's serving overseas. Oh, wow, okay, that's great. You know, God bless him. Yeah, he told me over the weekend that the reason they're there is because of a Stargate.
1: Oh,
0: and I'm like,
1: you went ding.
0: Excuse me? Now, this is 11 years ago I was told this, and I never forgot this because it was just so... It was the first time I had heard of a Stargate being the reason why we would go to, you know, an invasion into Iraq and go to war. And he told me, he's like, yeah, my cousin, he's in the Special Forces. He told me... he's seen the Stargate, and that's the reason why we're there, and they protect it, and they have to secure it. Excuse me? So I was told this personally by somebody who had family over there.
1: Mm-hmm. In the military.
0: Right, and I didn't know what to do with this information. I thought to myself, oh, okay.
1: You tucked it away. You have a whole list of stuff, right?
0: I actually do, yes. And that's been on my mental list for quite some time. And so when I was told that from a firsthand account, again, I didn't know how to react. I thought he was crazy. But then as I go on through time and I see these different accounts, different stories and satellite imagery of weird things going on. And you can see satellite imagery that was picked up that kind of goes through the Earth. And I start to think to myself, well, I don't know. Maybe he was onto something. Like, why wouldn't we go to war over something like that? That's you know, interstellar technology. That would be a pretty good reason to try to control that part of the world.
1: Well, that's Saleh believes that's part of why the Bush administration went into Iraq, to stop Hussein from revealing this information that you're now revealing.
0: Right.
1: And also to get control of the Stargate.
0: And we did have control of it. Now, I don't know what's happened to it since. Since, you know, we're not in that part of the world anymore.
1: He says the portal is located under one of Iraq's ancient ziggurat temples.
0: Right. And that goes back to the time of Nebuchadnezzar, when he ruled over Mesopotamia and Babylon and built up Babylon and, you know, invaded Jerusalem and ransacked the Temple of Solomon throughout all those Old Testament times. And Saddam Hussein actually believed that he had this wild fantasy that he was like a reincarnation.
1: That's right.
0: Of Nebuchadnezzar.
1: He did.
0: And in fact, he was trying to build back up the ancient city of Babylon. And he was in the process of doing that. And he went as far as to actually put a plaque on the side of one of the stone buildings that they were building up that said, "This was built by Saddam Hussein, the son of Nebuchadnezzar." And so he took this stuff seriously.
1: But he thought that his past life was as Nebuchadnezzar.
0: Right. And then, but then he went on to call himself the son of Nebuchadnezzar. So he was kind of all over the place with it. But he took it seriously. And, you know, whether you believe it or not, I, that's totally up to you. But Saddam Hussein wouldn't be the first dictator to believe in things like this. I mean, you look, all the stories, we haven't talked about it yet on our series of UAP, but all the stories of Hitler and the occult and aliens, and they were trying to develop alien technology.
1: Yes,
0: and
1: they were definitely into the occult.
0: So, you know, that's a whole, that we can do 10 episodes on that alone, but that's a whole different story. But just as an example, Saddam Hussein wouldn't be the first dictator or world leader to be interested in something like that. So it makes you wonder, you know, was there something to this? Again, I was told a firsthand account of that from someone who was over there who told his cousin who I worked with. So it's interesting.
1: Well, you know, Iraq and the cradle of civilization and everything there. I mean, Adam and Eve are buried there.
0: So they say.
1: And, you know, Sanskrit, the first writings are there. I bet there's writings about this somewhere.
0: Right. Maybe there is, and we just don't know.
1: Or no one wants, you know, those who are able to transcribe the writings aren't telling us about it.
0: It's possible.
1: Because, you know, you find the Dead Sea Scrolls and the Copper Scroll. What do they really say? These guys are telling us it says, oh, they're the books of the Bible.
0: It's right.
1: Probably all about these portals.
0: Maybe there's some secret writings in there, Karen. I'm not sure.
1: So, yeah, the exopolitical analysts and other theorists also say that there's the oldest pyramid on Earth is hidden under the snow in Antarctica.
0: Right.
1: And that the U.S. Navy has a secret space program.
0: Yeah.
1: We do have
0: Space Force
1: program.
0: Right. I mean, Space Force is out there now, and that one is public. But, I mean, look, there's all kinds of different stories when it comes to secret space exploration that we could get into maybe, you know, in depth another time. But as far as exploring Mars, having bases on Mars, wars on Mars.
1: Well, we got a telescope that's going to be on the moon. So you're saying they're going to launch the web from here, and it's going to land on the moon?
0: That's the according to the report that I've seen.
1: Okay.
0: So it's pretty fascinating.
1: Interesting.
0: Yes.
1: Huh. So what are we doing next week?
0: Well, next week, and this is, I told you this was going to be kind of mind-bending, this one here, but it's all true. And I mean, true, that's up to you. Truth is in the eye of the beholder, I guess. You make up your own mind. But again, you can go to 850WFTL.com and look at the picture. We're going to have map up there of the Stargates, and you can see that. It's a map all over the world. There's some pretty funky stuff on there. It even points to some things in the Bermuda Triangle where it literally says wormhole on it.
1: And,
0: so,
1: and the ley lines. We talked about ley lines in our last podcast.
0: So it's, yeah, they show all the ley lines. There's everything on there. It's pretty fascinating. But other than that, again, craziness, Iraqi Stargates, Stargates around the world, portals jumping everywhere. It's crazy to think about, but it could be true. So I don't know, Karen. But what I do know is next week what we're going to be talking about. Are you ready for this one?
1: I don't know.
0: California.
1: Oh. So, Yes.
0: Yes.
1: That, where lots of illegal aliens live.
0: No, not that part. The part of so much has happened in California. I mean, that's where the USS Nimitz was based off of, you know, the base in San Diego. That's what started the whole thing when it came to really the reason why we started this podcast was when those pilots saw the UFOs, the UAPs, when they were doing their routine flights, their training exercises off the aircraft carrier there on the USS Nimitz. So there's that. We're talking about underwater bases that have been seen with thermal technology. We're talking about the battle over Los Angeles.
1: Really?
0: That happened during World War II.
1: Oh, that's right. A lot of people saw that.
0: Yes. Missile testing, that some funky things happened in the 60s. So we have to dedicate an entire episode just to things that have happened in the California area because there's so much that's taken place really over the past 70 years or so.
1: I wonder if you know, it's known as the Ring of Fire, and you've got the plate tectonics and, you know, that, oh, California's going to snap off with a big earthquake. I wonder if any of that has anything to do with the portals or the stargates.
0: Who knows? Maybe we can start our own investigation.
1: Oh, my gosh. Yeah, I'm going to send you down to Middle
0: okay,
1: Earth.
0: Okay, sure. Thanks.
1: Well, wow. This was a mind bender, definitely. I'm bending spoons with my mind as we speak. Thank you for joining us.
0: Yes. I mean, gosh, just imagine the possibilities, though, if this stuff really is out there. I mean, how long have we been using it? And why don't we hear about it anymore?
1: You won't have to take your shoes off at the airport anymore if it's true.
0: My gosh. And that's the weird thing, too. We don't hear, I know I'm going off the rails right now, but it makes you wonder, like, why don't we hear about this stuff anymore when it comes to the Iraqi stargates and things like that? But that's why we bring it up, because we want to make you aware of these things.
1: It's, go to Sedona.
0: It's so fascinating.
1: Really cool to see that.
0: Yeah. But other than that, I'll get off my Stargate high horse here. I look forward to next week on UAP, the Unidentified Alien Podcast. 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
4: News Talk 850 WFTL weather forecast for you Sunday. A lot of sunshine planned with a high of 84 and a low of 70. And as we kick off a fresh work week on Monday, partly cloudy skies, no rain in the forecast with a high of 85 and a low of 71. That's to check your weather. 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
1: From ABC News, I'm Wayne Cabot. Americans in Great Britain are being urged by the U.S. Embassy there to exercise caution after the arrests of five suspects on terrorism charges today. Three suspicious vehicles were spotted traveling toward a Royal Air Force base that houses U.S. troops. One theory links the suspects to Iran, which threatened that same base 6 weeks ago, according to UK officials.
2: If it is substantiated, it would signal that what the Iranians have warned for some time, which is that they're willing to escalate horizontally and start attacking the bases that are being used for this war, even if they are not on American soil, even if they're not in the region, but even if they're in Europe.
1: Tridi Parsi, executive vice president of the Quincy Institute, which says it advocates for responsible foreign policy. Iran does claim today to have captured an American drone in the Strait of Hormuz. No comment yet from U.S. officials. The choking of so much oil has President Trump considering banning American exports of diesel so that American drivers have more to fill their tanks. He blames the high prices on Ukraine's attacks on Russian refineries.
3: I spoke to President Zelensky. I said, you got to take it easy on the refineries.
4: What did he say?
3: He said, we'll probably do that.
1: And as trading begins for the week, oil prices are ticking higher. U.S. crude is up 1% and global oil is up 1.5%. This nor'easter won't quit. Bands of rain right now stretch from Pittsburgh to Providence and from Norfolk to Montreal. The Jersey Shore is getting it the heaviest right now. So much water that a shark was seen swimming up a driveway in Surf City. Dave Muscarella lives farther down the shore in North Wildwood.
5: It came up about 6-8 inches onto the house. We've been here 25 years. It was second to Sandy.
1: That 2012 storm caused massive destruction across 17 states. Hurricane Nolo is moving away from Hawaii, but the threat of rain and flooding persists. 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
13: News Talk 850 WFTL weather forecast for you Sunday. A lot of sunshine planned with a high of 84 and a low of 70. As we kick off a fresh work week on Monday, partly cloudy skies, no rain in the forecast with a high of 85 and a low of 71. That's a check of your weather. 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

0: The Blind and Beyond Radio Show with executive producer Lynn Golder. And now, here's your host, Michael.
1: Welcome. Welcome to the Blind and Beyond Radio Show. This is your host, Michael. Welcome back. Welcome, welcome, welcome. Welcome to the hottest show on the radio. That's right, radio. We're not a podcast. We're on the radio. That's right. And guess what? Our phone lines are working again. That's right. Our phone lines are working. That means you can call in. That means the phone number is 407-894-1680. That's 407-894-1680. That's the phone number to call in. Before we get started with tonight's show, let's introduce some of the players tonight. First, my co-host, my beautiful wife, co-host, the smart one of the family, Lynn Gold. Are you there, Lynn?
2: I'm here. Hello, everybody, and welcome, welcome to the Blind and Beyond Radio Show. Glad you're with us. And I hear some birds. I don't know if that's in the studio or where that is.
1: And tonight, our guest host of the from all the way from Nashville, Tennessee, our guest host, Kelly James. Are you there, Kelly James?
3: I am here. Hello, everybody.
2: Hi, Kelly.
3: I am hearing feedback. Do you guys hear an echo feedback?
2: Yeah, I
1: hear feedback too.
2: I thought I was hearing birds chirping.
1: And in the studio tonight, the only one pushing those buttons, our producer, our engineer, the one, the only, Chris Shaw. Are you there, Chris Shaw?
4: Right here, live and in full effect. Good evening, and good evening.
1: And what about the one who's answering the phone lines tonight? Carmen, are you there, Carmen?
5: Hi, yes, I'm here. How is everyone doing tonight?
2: Hi, Carmen.
1: Hi, Carmen.
6: Hey.
2: Good to hear your voice.
5: Thank you. Yours, too.
2: Okay.
1: And that's Carmen.
2: Carmen Hodges.
1: There you go. And, folks, just wanted to tell you, in case you forgot, like I said, we didn't have the phone.
2: Oh, my goodness.
1: What was that?
4: That was me just testing the phone lines, make sure it was coming through. That's all.
2: Oh, yeah, right.
1: Yeah, okay. Yeah, any other shout-outs, Lynn?
2: I just have, you'll mention the names after, but I wanted to remind everybody that October 15th is White Cane Safety Day. So if your organization has an upcoming event to highlight this important day, you can call in and or write to us. Just write to us, and I will announce the event on the air for you. It doesn't matter where you live in the country. That's my shout-out.
1: Well, we have a birthday, Nancy Jo, her birthday.
2: Yeah.
1: Happy birthday, Nancy Jo.
2: You did that already.
1: You did that already last week?
2: Her birthday was last Saturday.
1: Okay, well, I'm just making sure.
2: Yeah.
1: Kelly James, you got any shout-outs?
2: What is that feedback?
3: Yeah, that feedback. Well, for White Cane Day, we have in Nashville, we have two. We have one in Murfreesboro that is on the 15th, and then we have another one on the 17th, which is a Saturday. It's going to be in Nashville. We're going to be crossing there's a pedestrian bridge that we have downtown.
2: Kelly, we can talk about that a little bit later, but do you have any shout-outs for family and friends?
3: No.
2: No,
1: okay.
2: Nobody.
1: Chris Shaw, you have any shout-outs, Chris?
4: Oh, most definitely do. Normally, I do my you, and you, which I just did for you, and you. But I definitely want to give a shout-out to the most fantastic, phenomenal, beautiful woman in the world. Happy anniversary to my beloved wife on our anniversary day, which is coming up on the 1st of October.
2: Wow.
1: And I also want to give you a condolence for your stepfather, loss of your stepfather who passed away.
4: Yes, sir. Encouraging my little sister and my little brother to stay strong.
2: And Chris just got off the plane from Chicago to do the show.
1: Yes.
3: Wow.
1: And Carmen, do you have any shout-outs?
4: I just did a 12-hour drive from Chicago to Minnesota and back just to get on the plane.
3: Oh my gosh.
1: Carmen, you have any shout-outs, Carmen?
4: Talking to the mic,
1: right?
4: You gotta say something.
1: Listen, folks.
5: Not really, but I just want to say hi, everyone.
2: Okay. Thank you, Carmen.
1: Thank you. Listen, folks, for those who don't know, We were given a beautiful award from American Council of the Blind.
3: I was actually at that
1: American Council of the Blind. It's called the Vernon Henley Media Award.
6: Right.
1: And we were honored. And so we were honored. We would be honored also if you could help us. We started this a few weeks ago in reference to those folks. You know, we are a nonprofit 501c3. And if you could help us, we certainly would appreciate it. We need your help. Blind and Beyond needs your help very desperately. We need it now. If you could donate, we certainly would appreciate it. 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The $75, you get a beautiful hat. It's an embroidered hat. $100, you get 10 minutes on the air time. $200, you get a guest host on the show for 2 hours. 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And I want to say this right now. We got a beautiful donation last week from Paul from New Jersey. I want to thank Paul. Unbelievable. He gave a $500 donation.
6: Are we allowed to say his last name?
1: No. I just want to say Paul, New Jersey.
6: Okay.
1: I want to thank him very much for his donation. And he also said, listen to this one, folks. Up to $500 he's going to donate for those folks. He's going to match anybody who's donating this week. He's going to match you up to $500. He will match. So wow. Anybody who's donating, he will donate up to another $500, believe it or not. So, folks, we're here. Please call 407-894-1680. Help us. Blind and Beyond needs your help now. Like we say, there's no stopping us now. We're growing. We need your help now. We're a 501c3 donation. Certainly would need your help. If you care about the show, if you like this show, well, please give. We need your help. Blind and Beyond. American Council honored us. Let's honor you. We would like to honor you. Call us in, and we would appreciate your donation. I'm trying to say it the best way I can say it.
6: They can still write to us, too.
1: They can still write to us.
6: If they don't want to call in, that's fine. Would you like me to read this one? No.
1: Are we going to break yet? How long?
6: We have about a minute and a half.
1: Okay. We have a donation. I want to say right now, Lynn, can you read it?
6: I can say it quickly.
1: Or are we going to save it for the next break?
6: No, we'll do it now.
1: We'll do it right now?
6: Yeah.
1: Listen to this donation, folks.
6: It says, hello, Michael and Lynn, saying hello to everyone in our group. The Dynamic Vision Singers will be donating $500 to the Blind and Beyond radio show.
1: That's the Dynamic Duo.
6: Dynamic Vision Singers.
1: Dynamic Vision Singers. Let me get that right.
6: They've been on the show.
1: They've been on the show before, and they just donated $500. And, of course, Paul from New Jersey is going to match the $500 with his $500. That's amazing. Paul, you're unbelievable. And
6: thank you, Robin.
1: Thank
6: and
1: you,
6: Philip
1: Robin and Philip and your group for donating $500.
6: St. Petersburg.
1: Yep, the group is
6: Florida.
1: St. Petersburg.
6: Yeah.
1: They are a singing group, a spiritual group, right?
6: Yes.
1: Yes.
6: Gospel, yes.
1: Gospel singing group. We'll be hearing more about them in the show in the days to come. Don't go away. Listen to the Blind and Beyond radio show. Don't go away. We'll be right back.

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11: Okay. All righty. Well, we'd like to welcome back our friend and sponsor, Peter Cucciabi. And if you don't know, Peter is the Director of Accessibility at Spectrum Communications. Welcome, Peter.
10: Welcome back, Peter.
12: Hello,
10: welcome
12: back. Thank you.
11: Are you calling from Colorado?
12: Where you I am. I'm right here in my own very comfortable house.
10: Oh, there you go.
11: That's unusual.
12: Okay. It is. It's beautiful here. There's a lot of leaves starting to fall, so it's a gorgeous time to be home.
11: Yeah, it's beautiful here too right now for maybe a week if we're lucky. It's in the 60s, so we're happy about that.
10: Say hello to Kelly James.
12: Hi, Kelly.
13: Hi. We actually have weather in the high 70s today. It's going to be almost 90 when Wednesday and Thursday here.
11: Wow. Nice. So, Peter, why don't you bring the audience up to date? What's going on with Spectrum and Cox and whatever?
10: Your family, Spectrum.
11: Yeah. Yep.
12: Absolutely. So it's exciting. It's the first appearance that I have since the transaction took place between Charter Communications and Cox Communications. And so as one company, we're now all officially Spectrum. So if you were previously a Spectrum customer, well, there's no changes happening to anything that we've talked about here on air. All of the wonderful accessibility products, features, services, everything that we've talked about remains the same. But if you were in the former Cox areas, or you had Cox Communication as your provider, well, for you, it's a very exciting time because all of the things that we've talked about here on air, and I'll list a few of them off here shortly, but all of these wonderful products and features are coming into your area as well. So you'll be able to take full advantage of all that we've talked about. And I know that over the years, I've had some people, you'll remember Michael and Lynn, especially over the years, we've had people call in who were maybe a Cox customer a couple times and said, how much I wish I could have all of mm-hmm. these things that you're talking about.
11: That's right.
12: And now we get to bring it to all of these new markets. So some of these areas, I want to get these right. So they're these cities. Like I'll do them in alphabetical order here, but if you're not familiar, you don't know, maybe you live in or near one of these major cities, in Las Vegas, in New Orleans, in Norfolk, in Oklahoma City, in Orange County, in
11: Oklahoma
12: Providence,
11: City.
12: Rhode
11: Everybody.
12: Island.
11: Yeah.
12: Yeah, some of these, and San Diego, and many more as well. So there's a lot of these major cities and some smaller cities or the surrounding areas that have been added. So we're really excited to welcome everyone from these cities to our stack of products and services, all of these things like Zumo. I heard that wonderful commercial just before we got on, that Zumo ad that was playing. You know, you have that voice input button there. You have the Spectrum TV app that and guide that run on there. So these experiences, you know, these mobile apps. The one thing that I do want to mention, however, that's really important.
13: I'm sorry to interrupt, but I just got a text saying that they can't hear you on the show. That there's no audio. Being aired. No audio.
11: Hmm.
12: Is it just me that they're saying, or the entire show?
13: It said we hear nothing but silence now for about 5 minutes.
11: Chris, are you listening?
10: What part of the country?
13: We're looking for WCRN out of, I guess, the Boston station. Okay, so maybe I need to tell them to do
11: it. We will look into it, okay?
13: Okay.
12: Thank you. Okay. We'll just assume that it's segmented mm-hmm. off to one small area for now. So I'll just finish what I was going to say here, and maybe we'll get some more clarity on what's happening there. So in the one important thing to remember that for probably the next 12 to 18 months or so, somewhere in that ballpark, the billing systems, all of these things have to be merged and combined. So for a time being, there's going to continue to be some integration that has to happen. So we talk a lot about the disability support team.

0: things that we sort of force you to come off of or anything like that. So no impact there. So just wanted to mention that. But yes, welcome to everybody. We're very, very excited. I think this is just going to be an even bigger and better, bigger community that we get to serve and work with. And I look forward to continuing to hear. And I just want to say, if you are a Cox customer or a former Cox customer, I should say, and you are now joining the Spectrum brand, I want to welcome you. If you call into the show, even if it's not here during my segment, if you call into the show or if you email, let's say, Michael, can I have him email you? Michael,
1: yeah, absolutely.
0: 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If you email Michael at Michael@BlindAndBeyondRadioShow.org or call into the show and just say, I was a former Cox customer, and give us your thoughts or ask a question. And we'll send, let's say, if we get up to three people that call in, we'll send the first three people a nice gift in the mail for doing so. And maybe the next time I come on, we can acknowledge some of those comments. I know we're tight on time.
2: No, that's okay. And they
1: can... my email, in case anybody wants to know, it's Michael, M-I-C-H-A-E-L, Michael@BlindAndBeyondRadioShow.org.
2: Okay. And Peter, I have to tell you a cute little story. I don't remember her last name, but there's somebody on your team. I think her first name is Patricia. And she posted a video on LinkedIn, and she was so excited to show them taking down the Cox letters off the wall of the building and putting up Spectrum.
0: That's fantastic. Yeah. I mean, you're seeing that if you're in one of those markets, you're seeing that happen now. People, the field technicians and the vans that are riding around are all getting new decal, new shirts, new signs over the stores. So it's a really exciting time for those areas. But I just think that it tickles me to be able to come on after hearing folks, talk about the fact that they really enjoy what they hear and they wish they had access to it, and to be able to expand that access and accessibility to all of these things that we talk about month after month on the show. Now you get a chance to take advantage of that. I'm really
1: Peter, I'll interrupt you. Everybody can hear you now perfectly. Everybody.
0: Wonderful. Welcome back, everybody. I was gone for a while. You'll just have to listen to the archives, I guess.
2: Well, no, it wasn't everybody.
1: Wasn't everybody.
2: No.
0: Well, if there was, for those who were.
2: We still have a few minutes, though. Could you tell people the latest with the, I think it's fascinating, the in-store ASL services that you're offering now?
0: Yeah, I do have time. We don't really spend a lot of time on the show talking about some of these things because we focus so much on the blind and low vision offerings.
2: But we have a lot of people that are hard of hearing or deaf also.
0: That's right. But there are people who exist in both worlds or have partners, spouses, and others as well.
2: Right, with ushers. So
0: I'm really excited. We launched in, I think it was 32 different cities. We launched this service in select stores in those cities. A virtual American Sign Language interpreting service. So you come into the store and you can use your phone to just scan a QR code that's there on the table. There's a little table tent usually with a QR code on it. And when you scan that, it automatically connects you to a web-based connection for virtual American Sign Language interpreting service. And the way that works is the camera of your phone is capturing the person who comes into the store so that they can sign to the interpreter. But the speaker of the phone serves as the communication point for the agent in the store. So now you're having this communication between the deaf customer and the agent that's facilitated by the interpreter that's there on the phone. We've had really, really good feedback so far and the way that this is working in the city. So if you or somebody you know would like to try that out, you can go to spectrum.net/accessibility. And there under ASL, you'll find the list of stores that currently carry it. We're really looking forward to expanding this program down the road. So I'll make some announcements here once we do. But this is really just the beginning of being able to provide this level of accessibility, both for the customer and for the agent. I mean, it's not an enjoyable experience for either of the two parties to, go through some sort of means that's maybe not quite as effective or efficient. So being able to provide

0: service, I think really allows the conversation to be clear for the customer to get the support that they need sooner, and everybody walks away happy.
1: Don't forget, folks, if you, the first three people can get a gift if you were a Cox customer before. You have to write to Michael at blindandbeyondradioshow.org, Michael at blindandbeyondradioshow.org, in reference to Spectrum. If you were a Cox customer, now with the family joining Spectrum, now it's Spectrum and Cox all in one.
0: Yeah, I'd love to send you a beautiful little, I promise it's something. So we'll get you something nice.
2: Okay.
0: All right. Well, it's been so wonderful hearing you guys on the air, Michael. I'm so glad you sound great, Lynn. I know you've been through it, but you sound wonderful. So it's great to hear you. And Kelly, it's great
1: to
0: be on with you.
1: Thank you, guys.
2: Thank you, Peter. About the little mix up there.
0: It's all good.
2: All right. Talk to you soon, Peter.
1: Talk to you soon.
2: Bye-bye. All righty.
1: Well, so like Peter says, there's three people. The first three people write in, Michael at blindandbeyondradioshow.org. You can get a gift if you were formerly a Cox customer. Now you're part of the Spectrum family.
2: That they have to be a Cox customer, right?
1: I think so.
2: Yeah, sounded like it.
1: Yeah,
2: if a previous Cox customer.
1: If you were a Cox customer before, write in. Or you can call in, blindandbeyondradioshow.org, or you can call in 407-894-1680. Just tell you you're a Cox customer and your name, and we'll send you
2: out. Peter always sends out beautiful gifts.
1: Yeah,
2: he sent out blankets and I forget what else, but always beautiful gifts.
1: Yes, and Spectrum now is now the number one cable company in the world now.
2: That's unbelievable.
1: Yeah, they brought out Cox, so now Spectrum and Cox is one. It's all Spectrum family. They surpass anybody else.
2: Who do you have, Kelly, in your area?
3: We have Xfinity, so we don't have them in our area.
2: Oh, okay.
3: They're a competitor.
2: Yeah. All righty. We have about a minute and a half before break.
1: Spectrum is number one now. And folks who don't know, I don't know if you know, that Cox has many, many cities, and Spectrum, which is Charter, just bought them out, and now it's called Spectrum. So now Spectrum became the number one cable television company there is in this country.
2: Guess what?
1: What?
2: In about half a minute, we're going to go to break and then come back with your trivia.
1: Okay, we're going to go in a second. I don't know why.
2: Drink some water.
1: We're going to go to break. Don't go away. Listen to the Blind Me On Radio Show. We come back. We're going to trivia. Don't go away. We'll be right back.

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0: We're back. Oh, yeah, we're back. This is the Blind and Beyond Radio Show, and this is your host, Michael. Welcome back. Welcome back. The phone number to call in, 407-894-1680. 407-894-1680. And as I said, for those folks who couldn't hear, whatever reason, we had a problem. But so everything's fixed now. Everything's working. Thank goodness gracious. Everything's working. So American Council of the Blind, about a month ago, gave us a beautiful award, the Vernon Henley Media Award, for all the things we've done in the blind community. And they appreciate us. And we appreciate the honor that they gave us this a beautiful award. And right now, folks, we need your help. We need your help now. If you love this show, if you like this show, please give. We are a nonprofit radio show. Don't forget, we're a nonprofit 501c3. That's right. So whatever you give, you can deduct from your taxes. We need your help now. We do have sponsors, thank goodness. We have sponsors, but it doesn't cover everything. Right now, we need your help. So if you can give, we'd really would appreciate your help. We thank goodness gracious for Paul from New Jersey, who generously gave $500 last week. He donated $500. Unbelievable. He was going to match anybody who gave up to $500. He would donate up to $500 a match. He would match anything that you gave. And believe it or not, the Dynamic Vision Singer Group just gave $500. Dynamic Vision Singer Group. Yeah. I hope I said that right.
1: You did.
0: Gave $500. So Paul is going to match that $500 as well.
1: And we thank you, Rob.
0: And we thank you
1: from the group, St. Petersburg.
0: St. Petersburg, we thank you. And we generously thank your group for $500. And we thank Paul for donating $500 last week. And he matched $500 this week. If we only had more people like that, it would be unbelievable. And for those who don't know, we'll say it again, $75 donation gets you a beautiful hat. I wear it all the time. It's an embroidered cap. It's a baseball cap. It's embroidered. It's a black hat, white embroidered across the front that says Blind and Beyond Radio Show. On the side, it has a microphone. In the back, it says Blind and Beyond Radio Show. So that's $75. $100 gets you 10-minute airtime on the show. If you want to talk about whatever you want to talk about, as long as you don't talk about politics or religion, come on the show and talk for 10 minutes. $200 donation gets you, you could be on the air as a guest host for 2 hours and talking and doing a trivia. And for $500, well, then you get three different times, 2 hours each, three different times, and you get one radio station, whether it be this hour is brought to you by whoever it is. Now it's going to say Dynamic
1: Vision
0: Singing Group. And it'll say them, brought to you by them. Or in memory of, it could be a spouse, it could be a child, it could be anything that you want, anybody that you want as far as in memory of to be on the radio show, be on for a year on that station. So right now, if you can give, we certainly would appreciate it. We need your help now. Anything you give, please give now. Right now, we're going to go to trivia. Trivia time. 407-894-1680. Who is singing this song? This was a big, big, big song. Who's singing it? 407-894-1680. Who is singing this song? And hear it.
1: I guess Chris is.
0: Chris, you there?
2: Yeah, I just had to do the connection. Everything got discombobulated. Here we go.
0: I still don't hear it.
1: Who's getting it on?
0: 894-1680.
2: I got you. I got a backup over backup. This is what I do.
0: I still don't hear it.
2: All right, no problem. I got it. Here we go. We're going to run it this way.
1: That's the full
2: moon last night. Make it simple and easy. I'll run it this way. Here we go.

0: Okay. That was a big, big song for those who know that era. That was a big, big song. Top 10. What's the name of that person or group singing? I want to know the name of that group. It's a group. I'll give you that hint. It's a group. Phone number is 407-894-1680. 407-894-1680. We're waiting on your donations, and we're also waiting on who's singing that song for trivia. Let's talk to Kelly while we're waiting for people to call
1: in. Everybody knows Kelly.
0: Kelly James.
2: Yes.
0: Tell us about yourself in Nashville, Tennessee.
2: All right. So I was raised in upstate New York, kind of a couple hours from the city, and then I moved to Florida for 19 years because I hated the cold. So now I've been in Nashville for 5.5 years.
1: Oh, my gosh. 5.5 years and already.
2: I know. It's crazy.
1: It is crazy.
2: Time flies.
1: Yeah. So do you love Nashville?
2: I do. I mean, there are certain things, infrastructure with this state, that don't make sense and that are a lot different than Florida, but I feel like there's, you know, maybe is equal enough to do that than there is in Orlando, just different things. Like, there's obviously a lot of music here because it's Music City, and my husband's a musician, so it's, you know, easy to get to those things and know who's playing, know a lot of people that are playing out there. Where I live, it's a very walkable place, but it's a lot quieter than downtown Orlando, for sure.
1: It's quieter? Really?
2: Yeah. So I don't live in downtown Nashville. Downtown Nashville is not quiet. It's probably louder than downtown Orlando, but we live in the western part of Nashville, and we live off of a major road, but it's where our complex is. It's set back a bit, and it's lots of trees. So I think that helps with sound buffering. But right outside of our community is a lot of different shopping and things to do.
1: You get snow there too. I saw last year you had snow.
2: We had a big ice storm last year in January. We do get snow usually January and February, but we only get it maybe once or twice, you know, and depending on how cold it is. There have been times when it's been cold all of January and there's ice all of January and some snow, but we don't get a lot of snow, and we don't get it for like the whole winter. We'll get it for maybe a week or two, and then it's gone. And then we have 60, 70 degree weather. I mean, you know, it still gets cold here.
1: Kelly, we have a couple of callers for Michael's trivia, and then we'll get back to you.
2: Okay.
0: All right. Which we have, Eddie?
1: Eddie from, I think it's Eddie from Plantation, Florida, but I'm not sure. And Bill from Delray Beach.
0: Eddie, are you up? Eddie, are you there?
3: I'm here.
1: Hi, Eddie.
0: Hi, Eddie.
3: How are you?
1: Okay, how are you?
0: Are you calling in for the trivia, Eddie?
1: Okay. Sounds like he's in the car.
0: Are you in the car?
3: Hello?
4: Hey, Eddie. Yeah.
0: Are you
4: Eddie,
0: there, Eddie?
4: Hold on, Mike. Lynn, hold on. Wait a minute. I think Mike is having a hard time hearing. Mike, can you hear me? I mean, Eddie, can you hear me?
1: I am.
4: All right, Eddie.
3: I can hear you.
4: All right. They're asking you, are you calling in
0: Are you calling in for trivia?
3: Yes.
0: Okay, so what do you think the answer is? What do you think? Who's the group?
3: That's Yakety Yak by the Coasters.
0: You're 100% right, Eddie. You just won yourself a $10 gift card from Subway. Subway's coming your way. Congratulations, you won a $10 gift card from Subway.
1: That's great, Eddie. Congratulations.
3: Oh, Thank you.
1: Give your address to the Carmen, please. Okay? Glad you're listening.
4: Wait, Eddie, hold on one moment, all right? We're going to get all your information, so stay put.
3: Okay, thank you.
1: You're welcome. Okay. So,
0: who else on the line?
1: Bill from Delray
0: Beach. Bill from Delray Beach.
1: He doesn't know that somebody won.
5: Hi, everybody. How you doing?
1: Hi.
0: Hi, Bill. And someone beat you to the punch and get it with the Coasters.
5: Oh, somebody got it already?
1: Yeah, somebody got it already from South Florida.
5: Okay, very good.
1: You had some competition. Okay.
0: Thank you for listening.
1: Yeah.
5: All righty. Thanks,
1: Thank you. So, Kelly, I have a question for you. In Nashville, what are the services like for the blind and visually impaired? Are they good?
2: They're not good. They're not. They're based on financial need. So if you don't have, if you don't get SSI or SSDI, they base it on whoever is supporting you. That could be a parent or a sibling or a child, depending on, you know, if you're an older person or you don't, you're not from this country and you're, you know, don't have, you're not a citizen yet, so you don't get income assistance. And then that kind of knocks them out of, they can get training, but they can't get transportation. They can't get any technology or even a cane. So, and it
1: can't even get a cane.
2: No, unless we do have a separate independent living program that they could, but there's like not a lot of, and they can get mobility training, but it's the amount of trainers that are available here is very slim. And because Middle Tennessee, well, Tennessee in general, there's really only three major cities. Well, four: Memphis, Knoxville, Chattanooga, and Nashville. Mm-hmm. And if anybody lives outside of those cities, a lot of the providers are going to go out there, so they basically don't get served.
1: Wow, that's something.
0: Chattanooga, Memphis, and Nashville.
1: I thought she said Knoxville.
0: Knoxville.
1: Where is that, Kelly? Knoxville.
2: It's East Tennessee.
1: Well, that's
2: Chattanooga is near Georgia. Knoxville, I think it's like a short distance from North Carolina. I'm not very good with geography, but it is. Memphis is by Mississippi. And Nashville is in the middle of the state.
1: I guess you, comparing it to Orlando, I mean, Orlando's terrific, right?
2: With the lighthouse. Florida is, just Florida blind services in general is a lot more. Because we have offices throughout the state, whereas here there's maybe like four offices and that's it. And so, and there's counselors have caseloads of 100 or more that mainly all they're doing is intakes because, or doing accounting work, which, you know, it's pretty bad. It was the worst 2 years of my career.
1: So those people live in the other
0: people parts. Don't appreciate living in Florida because Florida is unbelievable compared to all the other states. It's amazing. Florida has so many different lighthouses throughout the state. It's amazing.
1: It is. And our one in Sarasota, Lighthouse Vision Loss Education Center, they actually are getting a huge 48-foot mobile van that's going to drive to the rural areas with an O&M instructor and things that
2: that's
1: they can
2: great.
1: Get. And to buy for vision problems, and they're actually going to the clients.
2: Yeah, that's good.
1: In the five counties.
0: I was very lucky because when I went blind, I went to Lighthouse in Orlando, and that's where I learned my mobility, my independence using. I didn't use a cane.
2: It's all in one place. Whereas here, we don't even have those. We have, you know, we have a center in Smyrna, Tennessee, which, you know, there's a dorm there that people can stay there if they need training. But for a while during COVID, they didn't have a mobility instructor on campus for 2 years, so they wouldn't let blind students come for 2 years to stay in the dorm. But now they do. It's just, it's definitely not convenient, though.
1: I feel so badly for those people.
2: Mm-hmm.
1: Well, it looks like we're going to be going to break in about 30 seconds, Kelly and Michael. And
0: I learned my mobility from Lighthouse Central Florida. Learned how to use a microwave. Learned how to walk with my cane. I wouldn't know what to do with my cane.
1: We're going to break. I hear the internet.
0: We're going to break. Don't go away. 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We'll be right back. 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
4: 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We're going to break. Don't go away. We'll be right back. Don't go away. We'll be right back on top of the hour. Y'all.

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2: From ABC News, I'm Wayne Cabot. A tip in Great Britain led police to pull over three vans, head into a Royal Air Force base housing American troops, and arrest five people. We don't know who they are yet, but Iran recently threatened that base, according to local officials. Here's ABC foreign correspondent Lama Hassan.
3: The arrest just minutes away from the base is home to several U.S. heavy B-1 and B-52 bombers used during their war with Iran. While it is unclear whether these men arrested have ties to the regime, in July, Iran's Islamic Revolutionary Guard said any U.K. base used to invade Iran is a legitimate target.
2: Lama Hassan, President Trump saying the suspects were looking to do big damage. The U.S. not commenting on Iran's claim today that it captured an American underwater drone in the Strait of Hormuz. Asked if he plans on additional military action against Iran ahead of the midterms, including renewed strikes, the president said,
4: I don't want to say that. Okay. I don't want to say that. I mean, it's possible, but I just don't want to say that.
2: He did say he's considering banning exports of U.S. diesel to provide whatever relief that might bring to drivers here at home. China's gift to the U.S. arrived today, two giant pandas via FedEx in Atlanta. Zoo Atlanta, one of the three zoos here that'll house those giant pandas. ABC's Rhiannon Alley in Atlanta. When do we get to see them?
5: They'll make their public debut in about 4 weeks once they're acclimated to their new environment here in Atlanta. And it was just Thursday that Chinese President Xi Jinping made the announcement, calling the furry ambassadors an envoy of friendship between the Chinese and American people.
2: High tide is now hitting the Jersey Shore, pushing water farther inland as a nor'easter continues to swirl, its band stretching as far west as Pittsburgh and up and down from Montreal to Norfolk. In Cape Cod.
6: We've come down a couple different times today and kind of watched it. It's been a crazy storm, but it's really fun.
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9: Summer was supposed to be fun. I thought drinking would help me relax more, loosen up, have more fun. 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